0: gonna get to it. No real judgment, just truth. Then we go bigger. Your neighborhood. We gonna go to your neighborhood. Mayor Mamdani. Mayor Mamdani up in New York City is about to open a city-owned, a bunch of them, city-owned grocery stores. Government-backed, lower prices, no corporate markup, squeezing your wallet. And I'm asking today, why don't we have that right here in Milwaukee? Why are we still driving 20 minutes for a fresh vegetable in some parts of the city? Why liquor stores still sit on every corner? We should, man, we should play that Jada Cliff's Why. Why? I mean, then we go bigger still. We cross an entire ocean because Burkina Faso just did something that out of this. If y'all ain't heard of Burkina Faso, man, it's a country in Africa that's being governed by a gentleman, a young dude, young general, got to be like 35 years old, named Ibrahim Traore. And he's making mad waves, a lot of waves. Matter of fact, here's a fact about Ibrahim Traore that many people don't know. They have tried to attempt to assassinate him many times over since he's taken office, since he grabbed office. So we're crossing that ocean. We're going over to the continent of Africa. We're going to talk about Burkina Faso and what they did. They cut ties with France, their old colonizer. They cut ties with the old colonizer. They cut it short. Cut them out. Cut it. Man, dead cold. Silence. Silenced them. Gave them the silencer. Boom, you're done. And it should make every black person stand up. And there's a reason for it. And I want to ask Milwaukee today, what would it look like if we demanded, if black people demanded that same level of ownership? If we actually demanded that same level of ownership right here in our own city. Same question the whole show, Milwaukee. Your body, your block, your land. Who really owns it? Let's find out together. And this is on the plate. This is on the plate, on the land, on yourself themed segment today on the Grapevine. And I want to say this before we get to the first segment. None of these conversations are separate from each other. Even though they may seem like it on paper, on air, I'm going to tie it all together. Because if a body ain't being fed right, you can't fight for the neighborhood. You can't. You can't be sick and fight for the neighborhood. A neighborhood without real food access can't build the kind of generational wealth that lets a community say, we don't need permission. The way a whole nation just did across the water in Burkina Faso. It's all one rope. Milwaukee we just are tied in knots in many different ways. So I want y'all to stay with me. I want to start on your plate, because everybody's going to eat off a plate pretty much today. And this one's personal for a lot of y'all. And I already know the phone lines probably may get heated, but it's okay. Is it still okay to be vegan in today's day and age? Is it okay? Is it still okay to be vegan in today's day and age? Are we living in a culture of it being okay to be vegan? Because what I do know, I know a gang load of vegans, people who are subscribed to veganism, and I know a bunch of folks that are not—they're vegan, but they're not in a place where they're they're still in the same place that they started when they weren't vegan. Yeah, I'm gonna go vegan. But what you eating? You still eating chips at 12 o'clock at night. The same chips are made in the same facility as those chips that are not, you know, vegan chips or organic chips. Same facility, same type of chips. You know, Doritos can be considered vegan. So more specifically for us, for black folks specifically, are you really healing yourself? Or are you hurting yourself when you cut meat and dairy completely out of your life? I want to have an honest conversation about this. And I want to mention something before we even go any further. I remember going out to middle of Wisconsin. And you guys know that, like, methane smell is from that comes from the cattle. That comes from the cows that are sitting in the middle of, you know, the acreage, and they're in the livestock area, and you're riding down the street and you smell this crazy cattle smell, and then you look up and it's cattle out there. Yeah.
1: I smell dookie.
0: Right. Exactly. You smell dookie. Right. You smell it. And it's a real foul smell. But that's not necessarily the smell of cattle. That's the smell of the methane that they're pumping that comes from the cattle. Their farts and all that stuff. That's the smell. That's what's going into your body when you're eating some of these meats. So when some of you are eating these meats and then you turn around and you got to, like, have a bowel movement, that bowel movement is a part of that cow's methane chemical makeup, straight up. So you got methane going through your entire body that's chemically designed for cows so they can live longer, be preserved, all this other stuff that they use methane for, right? Or that, yeah, methane. So I know a lot of vegans. I know a lot of vegans, and I know some vegans right now that probably, you know, got a rib in their hand. So I know some vegans who are vegan flex. So everybody stay tuned. And I want to be upfront with y'all, and I want to be really upfront. And this question matters the most for us specifically, then it gets talked about in the mainstream wellness world. A lot of vegan advice out there is written by and for people who never had to cook with scarcity, never had to cook with their back against the wall. So keep that in mind. Who never inherited recipes built around what was actually available and affordable to a family that didn't have options or access. So when we ask, should we go vegan, we're not asking the same question a random lifestyle influencer is asking. Not at all. We're asking it with, like, a whole entire history sitting underneath the plate. Should I go vegan in this day and age? Should I go vegan if my back is against the wall and I got bills to pay, I got kids to feed, and there's a McDonald's sitting down the street and we need to fill our bellies rib to rib? Should I actually go vegan? And I'm not pushing a person to go vegan. I'm not pushing a person to go vegetarian. We're just questioning this. We're just setting up the question. This is your body. We're talking about your body, your block. We're talking about the neighborhood. We're talking about the world. When we come back, we're going to go down this rabbit hole of whether or not being vegan is good for your body or not. Stay tuned.
2: I walk on the shoulders of giants who have come before me.
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Man, off the chain, man. Welcome back to the Grapevine, and we're going to pick some more grapes. I'm your host, Manan Sabir, and you are on the award-winning Truth 101.7. Let's get into it. So here's my honest take. We're talking about being vegan. Is it healing or is it harming? My honest take is I want to hold two truths at the same time, and it's okay to do that, right? One truth is a lot of us grew up on plates that were heavy in fried foods, fried, you know, baked everything. We cook everything down. It's the pot liquor type of stuff. It's rich. It's, you know, got some great seasoning on it. And now cutting back on that, being vegan, you lean into like more plants, more vegetables, less processed meat. If you're vegan flex, that's probably the where you're leaning towards right now. Right, lower blood pressure. Now you have lower blood pressure, lower cholesterol, more energy, real results. So I'm not going to sit here and act like going more plant-based hasn't changed lives for the better. It has, and I respect anybody who's found that path and stuck with it.

0: And here's number two, the truth. Truth number two. Going fully vegan without real intention, without actually knowing what your body needs to replace what you cut out, it can absolutely hurt you too. It can absolutely hurt you too. If you think about what I just said prior to our break, was that if you are going vegan or you changing your diet and all of that, you have to provide yourself with enough knowledge before you jump into being a vegan. Enough knowledge of your body. So iron, make sure you have a proper iron. Make sure you have vitamin B12. It's like complete protein. But these are some of the building blocks to protein, iron and also B12. These are things that you just accidentally get enough of eating in salad and also drinking a smoothie. Like B12 specifically only comes from animal products or a supplement. So your body can't make it from like lettuce, no matter how green it is. So there are times when, and I remember there's this, Erykah Badu had this, she had a conversation with someone, I forget who it was, but it's somebody famous that was vegan or whatever. And she told them that it's okay to every now and then eat a little meat. It's okay to grab some meat from the grocery store, you know, something that's very safe meat and eat it because it helps out with your protein. So you don't have to go specifically towards not eating meat. That's what she's saying. And I'm not promoting either or, but I'm just giving people different pathways to think about, especially if you are in the lifestyle of being vegan and all of that. So I've seen people go vegan with the best intentions and end up more tired, more foggy, hair thinning, because they swapped a real problem for a different one. And they didn't even realize it. If you are switching your plan, make sure you switched up with some knowledge that you have to maintain, you know, the same fitness and the same calorie density and also mineral content as possible, vitamin content too. So you definitely don't want to switch one problem with the next. And I want to say something that's cultural too, because I think this gets skipped in a lot of these conversations in soul food. And at its root, soul food, before it got heavy with like extra oil and extra salt over generations, was it was survival cooking, was actually built on beans, greens, root vegetables, rice, foods our ancestors had access to and made magic out of. So going back to plants ain't really abandoning our culture, but going back to plants is in a lot of ways returning to an older version of it. That's what it is. So before scarcity and struggle changed how we had to cook in survival. Like, so now we're still maintaining those survival mechanisms when we really don't have to, when food pretty much is abundant enough. If food is, you know, it's not free, but we know where to get it. So we don't have to necessarily cause ourselves to jump back into, you know, cooking down all of your food in order to make it good. You don't have to cook it. You can actually receive proper nutrients and minerals from, you know, grabbing something that's raw, like a raw cucumber or some raw vegetable and eating it. It's okay. It's okay. It may not taste the best because you don't have any salt on it, but it'll be, you know, you can make some, you can make it happen. You can eat it and it can give you the proper nutrients that you need in order to make yourself healthier. And that's one of the reasons why people go into being vegan, is because they feel like being a vegan is one of the ways in order for them to feel healthier and cleaner. So here's my real answer about being vegan versus not vegan. And it's about intentional versus accidental. If you're vegan and you know what you're doing, tracking your protein, taking your B12, eating a real variety of fruits and vegetables, that's healing. But if you're vegan just because it's trendy and you're living off of vegan junk food, hoping for the best, that might be hurting you more than the fried chicken ever did. Straight up. Remember, I said this. This goes back to you being a person, being a vegan, and them, you know, trading some tortilla chips out for, you know, the regular tortilla chips out for the organic tortilla chips that are made in the same plant. It's the same exact thing. You have the habit of a person who is maintaining an unclean lifestyle versus just cleaning it all up. Utilizing the proper nutrient sources in order for you to feel good. That's one of the reasons why veganism came up. And being vegan doesn't mean that you should be taking in dairy. You got to get rid of the dairy. Yep. I think people do that, especially in the Black community, that are conscious of what dairy does to them, because most Black folks are lactose intolerant. And being vegan and the vegan lifestyle cuts them out of that whole entire conversation. So let me say something for folks who aren't vegan at all, never plan to be, because I don't want this segment to feel like it's only speaking to one side of the room. You don't have to go all the way to plant-based to take something useful from this particular segment and conversation. Even just shifting the ratio of what you eat on your plate, what you have on your plate, a little more vegetables this, a little less meat that, a little more fruits this, a little more grains that. Like, without, you don't have to swear off something completely. You do not. But there's real benefits backed by real research. When you start cutting back off the meat, then you're able to move forward in your health journey. So this is not a all or nothing conversation. This is not. Some of the healthiest people I know, and straight up, I know some really healthy people. Some of the healthiest people I know still eat meat. And I know people who are, you know, in their 80s and 90s that still eat meat, that get around, that golf, that, man, they do get down, do push-ups, stuff like that. They just eat it. Most people, the key to longevity in food is eating with intention, not just enjoyment. So many folks eat for enjoyment versus eating with intention. Eating with intention is like if you went to work and you have a really physical job and then you come back home and you just knock out a steak. Well, that energy is being used up. Or you knock out a steak and then you go to work. That energy is being used up. That's intention. I'm not saying that that's what you go and do. I'm saying that's a part of the intention. So, y'all, the phone lines is open. The chat line is open. 833-212-1017. 833-212-1017. I'm your host, Manon Sabir, the Grapevine. We're going to pick some more grapes after these messages. We'll be back in two.
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We're going to go bigger now. I'm your host, Manon Sabir of the Grapevine, and we're picking some grapes off the vine on the award-winning Truth 101.7. So let's go bigger now. 52 grocery stores. Now, this is out of New York. 52 grocery stores go kaplump. They go missing. They're done. Dead in the water. 52 grocery stores. Large grocery stores are gone. Finished. Empty spaces. 8 here in Wisconsin. I don't know the reason. I don't know the cause. I always blame it on like corporate consolidation. They say that. They also say that, you know, they reason theft. I don't believe theft is the main reason behind grocery stores closing. That's what they say. They meaning people who want to come up with an excuse. But let's go bigger. We're going to talk about New York because it applies to Milwaukee. Mayor Mamdani in New York City just announced something real. The city's first city-owned grocery store, the first location. If you've ever been to East Harlem, shout out to Harlem. My people are Harlem. Shout out to y'all. It's opening in the next couple of opening.

runs the day-to-day operations, but they're contractually required to pass those savings straight on to the customer on your basic groceries. So, like, they're not spending, the operator is not spending money paying for the building. Or the land. They waive the land. The city owns the land. The city owns the building. They waived the rent. They waived the property taxes. And all they need is a proper operator to run the operations. So eggs and the savings are passed down to the customer. Eggs, bread, milk, cheaper on purpose, by design. Y'all get this, man? This is wild. By design. Because the government's just they're eating the overhead. That's so smart. Milwaukee, I need y'all to hear this. Hear this, Milwaukee. City of Milwaukee. Because I can't just put this on the mayor. Can't just put this on the mayor. We're going to ask the mayor about this on this show in a few. Not today, but soon. But we're going to put this out there, Milwaukee. New York, the city of New York owns the grocery store. They put an operator in the grocery store. The operator is then demanded to pass the savings of those groceries on to the consumer, meaning your grocery bill will be lessened. Eggs, bread, milk, all of that cheaper, way cheaper. I mean, you can't beat that. You cannot beat that. Now, I'll be fair. This is not a pushback, but small grocery stores, corner stores, bodega owners in New York are worried that a city store would undercut them. And this probably is, it reminds me of when, like, you know, industrialization came in, or like when there's a new change, everybody's going to have a worry. But there'll be a shift where people will go to this grocery store, but they're also, you know, the pattern will all still to stay the same. People will still go to the corner store. People will still go to the bodega. So yes, you can be worried, but man, you can't beat savings. So take the customer. They can't afford to lose on already thin margins. And that's a real concern. That's a real concern. Not something to just wave off, but here's my question for Milwaukee. Here's my question. Why is this even a new idea? Why isn't this being held in Milwaukee? Why does it have to take a Democratic socialist mayor from New York City to say out loud, food is a basic need, that the government should intervene when the markets are failing people? So for us to even be having this conversation is almost an atrocity. This is the last thought. We should not be having this particular conversation. The government, we came up. There was a press conference, and shout out to our city leaders for having the gall, the wherewithal to talk about this particular subject. But I think this conversation was not even broached. It wasn't broached because we have a lot of city-owned lots, a lot of city-owned property.
We can turn houses, small

0: like large houses into grocery stores. We can do that ourselves. We got a lot of city-owned property, a lot of city-owned lots that we can turn into grocery stores. We got a lot of city-owned houses that we can turn into little small grocery stores. We can start taking, look, if and we can also start penalizing grocery stores, small grocery stores that aren't selling proper food, that have bad food. We can start penalizing those people as a city. Straight up. Milwaukee's got a lot of food deserts too. We got whole neighborhoods where the nearest real grocery store is a bus ride and a prayer in the air away. Like, and what's sitting on the corner is like a gas station selling you chips and dip, and a lottery ticket for dinner. So if a city-owned grocery store could work in the Bronx and East Harlem, it could work literally right here in the neighborhoods where the need is just as real. Maybe even realer. Al, what's up?
1: Hey, just because it's cheap doesn't mean it's good. We got to keep that in mind.
0: Right.
1: Number two, what is the quality of the food? Number three, on those neighborhoods where there is food deserts, what is the standards of the people within that community? Like with some of the grocery stores that's within the community, what is the standards of management? Remember, it is all about zip code when it comes to grocery stores, okay? And some of the people who work, they're not worried about going to them stores because they're not going to those stores anyway. So please keep that. Just because it's cheap doesn't mean it's good. And two things I learned about the laws and lessons of life. You can't get cheap and good in the same category. A lot of time when it's free, it's the bottom of the barrel. Okay, look at your city houses. They're the bottom of the barrel. Every city house, tore up lines. So just because it's cheap doesn't mean it's good. And even though they have corner stores, you have the free will not to buy those chips and dips. You feel me?
0: I feel you.
1: Keep
0: you,
1: that
0: Al.
1: In mind.
0: I feel you.
1: And
0: I feel
1: also
0: you,
1: keep in mind, if those people don't like going to them stores, maybe you got to get a second job. Maybe you got to go to another zip code. Maybe you got to figure out what is the standards that you are willing to set for yourself. Because just because it's cheap doesn't mean it's good.
0: Well, I appreciate
1: you. Have a great
0: day. So,
1: bye-bye.
0: So here's what the city of New York did. And I'll repeat that. And Al, as a point, it's a great point. But here's what the city of New York did. They dismissed the reason why you have high prices on groceries is because the margins, the addendum items, right? Like the rent and other things are pushing the cost of groceries up. Not just inflation definitely is pushing the cost of groceries up, but also you know, high interest rates. But then also you have people who need to, operators who are also the landholders, they also need to pay into that land to keep that land. But if you cut out what they did, they cut out the land, they cut out the operation of the land, they just pushed down and they pushed down the prices. Man, it doesn't mean the quality of the food is bad. It means that the price is low. Hey y'all, when we come back, we're gonna be back in two. We're gonna continue this conversation about food deserts, whole neighborhoods, and what can we do about our grocery stores right here in Milwaukee. And then we're going to have a call to action at the end of the show. And we're going to try to figure out how we can make the city do something. Do something, the city. Do something, the city. Ill City, Mill City. We'll be back in two.
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0: 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And we have caller. What's up? What up? Hello?
1: Hello?
0: What's up?
2: Hello?
0: What's up, my brother? You on
2: Hello?
0: You on air. You on air. How you doing?
2: Oh, what's going on? It's the town.
0: Yeah.
2: Hey, it's my first. I'll be calling up there. It's my first time calling to y'all. You know what I'm saying?
0: Town.
2: Congratulations on your new spot, though.
0: Man, anytime, appreciate it. Yes,
2: anytime,
0: sir.
2: Anytime a black man get a job, salute. Salute, man. Real talk, though.
0: Right on.
2: But I want to talk about this this food situation. You know what I'm saying? Before I get into my point, though, man, these corner stores be raping us.
0: Yeah.
2: They be raping us, bro.
0: Say more.
2: And how they really be raping us, bro, is with the Cash App and with your phone, bro. Because every time that you see, it used to be like, well, if you spend less than $5, they'll charge you 25 cents or something like that. Now, bro, let me tell you what they be doing. Now, they charge regardless. And then once you complain to them, be like, hold on, it's supposed to be whatever. It's supposed to be $5. It ain't supposed to be $5.75 or whatever like that. Or more likely, like $5.25.
0: Right.
2: They'll

0: tell you, well, I got to pay MasterCard, or I got to pay Clover, or I got to pay whatever POS position of sale that you that they using or whatever like that, though.
1: Right.
0: Like, they lying. You know what I'm saying? They lying because, you know what I'm saying? But it ain't nobody up there to speak up on that. So, you know what I'm saying? I want to put that out there first.
1: Yeah. Keep going.
0: Second of all, like, you know, I'll cool. You know what I'm saying? I think you got it wrong on this one because it's the same old attitude. Same old attitude. You know what I'm saying? I've been here most of my life in Milwaukee. You know what I'm saying? I done saw the good, the bad. You know what I'm saying?
1: Yeah.
0: And how they be how the city is you know what I'm saying, corrupt. You know what I'm saying? Milwaukee city council and all that stuff, they so corrupt that we forgot about it. It's just normal. We just look at it like, oh, that's how it is. And I was listening to what you were saying about the grocery stores or whatever like that, and what Mondani is doing in New York City.
1: Yeah.
0: And at first, I ain't even going to jack. At first, I was like, man, get out of here. How are we going to pay for this? You know what I'm saying? How we going to get the money for this, though?
1: Right.
0: But you know what, though? It's crazy. But they can find you. They'll find the money for anything else. They'll find the money for the a new stadium. They'll find the money to make, like, places on the south side look better or whatever like that, though.
1: Mm-hmm.
0: But all of a sudden, though, when we ask for our stuff for our neighborhood,
1: right,
0: then it's a problem.
1: Mm-hmm.
0: And it'd be a problem for us in Milwaukee and from Wisconsin, too, because they'd be treating us like stepchildren.
1: Yeah.
0: But anyway, to that grocery store thing, though, that's a good idea, bro. That's a real good idea. And that's what we really need in this city, though.
1: Mm.
0: All these old ideas that they've been giving us for the past 40 years, it ain't working.
1: They ain't working.
0: Because look at the city that we live in and see how much we are taxed.
1: Yeah.
0: We tax so much, Milwaukee shouldn't be looking like this. It used to be a time, bro, in the 80s, bro, where Milwaukee was one of the cleanest cities in America.
1: That's right. Including our cars.
0: You remember
1: everybody used to have car wash at the back of their house, or they'd go to the car wash, clean their Cadillac. It was clean.
0: People, man, my people would come from the city, mm-hmm. and they'd be like, man, bro, I didn't know Milwaukee was this clean. This is so clean. It's the cleanest city I ever saw.
1: Yeah, we had garbage cans on every corner. Mm-hmm.
0: Remember that? Yep. Remember them garbage cans? Make Milwaukee beautiful.
1: Yep. Mm-hmm.
0: Yeah. You a real one. You know. You know what I'm saying? But, okay, but we don't got that no more.
1: Right.
0: Why they take that out? But they had the money. They put the money for that. We can't put the money. We just got to find it for this grocery store idea, because it ain't nowhere to eat around here. And to the last caller, you know what I'm saying? I'll be sure. My bad. I don't want to take up all your time.
1: Yeah.
0: But the last caller was like, well, maybe we can go somewhere else. But people don't, everybody don't got a car like you, my boy.
1: Right. Yep.
0: Some people got like 4 or 5 kids. Mm-hmm. If that pick and save on 35th Street would stay there, yeah, people steal and whatever like that because we struggling. Okay,
1: right.
0: buy security, up the security.
1: Mm-hmm.
0: But we need that there because, you know what I'm saying, where else we going to go?
1: That's right. That's right. Man, I appreciate you, man. That's smart. I think we need to push that. I think we need to push that to the city. I think the city needs to follow Mamdani's caricature of what a grocery store is and needs to be and where it needs to be. We need to take a look at some. I know the city is probably operating at budget or under budget, possibly. But, and that's from what I heard. I don't know if it's true or not. But I do know that we have to invest. We have to take some sacrifices and invest in our city, and this is one of the ways. That operator of that grocery store will tell the tale. And then you could actually pull that operator and analyze their books, their accounting. You could get a real accountant or accountant firm that makes those books operationally open. So people will recognize, hey, this operator, yes, they're getting paid. They need to, feed their family. This is how much they getting paid, whatever, $150,000, whatever it is, however much they getting paid. But then, that the money that's being bought in, we understand what's being saved. We need to know that. It just needs to be open. This is how a community works. This is really how a community works. Shout out to Mayor Mamdani. We're not done. We may have what we consider food deserts, but there's no food deserts. Remember this. This is not a food desert. Food is available in our communities. There's two words I want you to remember. We do not have a food desert. A food desert means there's no food available, like bad and or good and or medium. There's no food. Food apartheid means there's a systematic decapitation of food systems, proper, healthy food systems in our communities. I hope everybody gets this. And then we have food swamps, where inside of those is just above food deserts, but inside of the food apartheid, we have food swamps where we have nothing but fast food restaurants, nothing but corner stores with unhealthy food, nothing but all of that, everything under the sun, except healthy, proper food. And it's okay. I know people want to make their money. They got grocery stores, they got corner stores, they got restaurants that they got there. This is a free and open market. But if we are a city that is pushing people to be healthier, we cannot push people to be healthier and only section it for areas that are outside of the neighborhoods that have food swamps. We can't do that. Not as a community, not as a city, not as Milwaukee. We live on the lake, one of the largest freshwater lakes in the world. Meaning we all are basically water people, and we have to eat clean. We have to breathe clean air. We have to feel clean. That's who we are as a people here in Milwaukee and around the Great Lakes area. Hey, y'all, we're going to continue with our food deserts and what can we do to keep our promise to our society and continue to try to eat as clean as we possibly can. I'm your host, Manon Sabir, the Grapevine. We're going to pick some more greats when we come back in number two.
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0: 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We're going to hit the chat, the YouTube chat. Yes, Cola Cook said, strong sign. I said, I agree. Jazz West said, I love Al. Baybar, they both said they love Al. Baybar said, just use cash. I don't know. Not everybody's using cash lately. I don't know, but I agree. I like cash. Cash is king. I haven't been to a corner store in decades. I haven't been to a corner store in a while either. I think I've been to Bodega, but it's a corner store, still the same thing. But they find money to build a big Wi-Fi router building on 6th and McKinley. Is it? Really? It's a big Wi-Fi router building on 6th and McKinley? Who is it for? Y'all help me out with the answers. Baybar said, now we got garbage on every street. Yep, that was in response to the town talking about how we used to have garbage cans on every corner. And we did. Remember the green garbage cans? And LaRon Taylor, 9076, said, all I know is healthy. Food is a lot more expensive. If a store buys healthy food and it goes to waste, they're not going to keep buying it. Cheap food sells. You can't force anybody to buy healthy food. I think there's two ways to look at it, and we're going to continue to go into our conversation. And y'all, guess what? We are talking about how Mayor Mamdani is looking to have grocery stores as city-owned property. So, therefore, they can keep the cost of groceries low by giving the operator just the building, and the city keeps the land. The city keeps the rent. They waive the rent. And then they would like to see the operator just operate out of the building by selling cheaper priced food, not cheaper food. Let me say this. It's cheaper priced food, not cheaper food. Y'all remember that. Remember the systems. Cheaper priced food. And all I know, yes, food has gotten a lot more expensive. Like, you go to a grocery store, and I'll say this over and over again. If you go to the grocery store and the grocery store, I went to the grocery store and I usually buy the same 7 items from the grocery store. I pay $17, and guess what? I paid $17 maybe 4 months ago. Now those same 7 items are $37. It's plain and simple. To your point, LaRon Taylor, if a store buys healthy food, it goes to waste. There is a company here that I think they're out of Milwaukee. That uses second food, if I'm not mistaken. But there's a large company out of Atlanta that does the same thing. So there are companies, but if that's a big space. So if you are an entrepreneur, here's what I'm telling you. Food does go to waste. Food goes to waste at many grocery stores and at many restaurants. A large piece of the pie, $1 million pie, is for you to start a company that will grab that food and take it to people who actually need the food. You work that out yourself. You can work that out yourself, but I'm just giving you some heads up. So, yes, cheap food does sell. Cheap food does sell. I'm responding to LaRon Taylor. Cheap food does sell. Yes. So back to our conversation. Mayor Mamdani, you just gave us the blueprint. You gave us the blueprint because you said that you want the city of New York to own the grocery store, The city owns the land. They own the building. They waive the rent and the property taxes. They waive the property taxes, and a private operator runs the day-to-day operations. A private operator. So basically, it could be a lottery. Hey, y'all. It can be a lottery. it can straight up be a lottery. We can see if we can find an operator who is for the community that we interview, a public interviewing, and then we either they win or they lose, but they then come into that particular space and they operate for us. It's too many rogue grocery store operators in the community, and that we don't have any governance over them. They have governance over us. So when they pull out, when they come in because they want to make money. Plain and simple. They come in because they want to make money. They do not come in because they care for the community. They want to make money. That is it. A general manager of a large grocery chain makes just as much as a lawyer and or a doctor. Same amount of hours. Look it up. Mayor Mamdani just cut the people out. They cut them out. Congratulations. Mayor Chevy Johnson, we can have a conversation about this. I think this is the answer. I think this is the answer. And I don't think if there is red tape, I think the city could find ways around red tape to make this a possible and viable opportunity. Straight up, if we are going to where are the grocery stores? Where are the grocery stores? I'm trying to figure out. There's a grocery store on, is it Houghton? Is that Houghton? No, not Houghton. Humboldt. I don't know. One of these Milwaukee streets. It's on the east side by the UWM campus. That's one grocery store. Oh, then you got Miller Park. You got Cermak. You got Pete's. You have, so outside of Pete's staying right there, you have Pick-A-Save. You got two Pick-A-Saves. You have the Valley. It's not a lot of grocery stores. People got to travel to get to a grocery store. Not fair. So Milwaukee doesn't have food deserts. It's that block can be considered a desert. But in terms of the neighborhood and the community, Milwaukee has food swamps with a lot of alligators. Straight up. A lot of alligators in our food swamps. And they eating people up alive. Alligators like cancer, diabetes, those are the alligators. Heart disease, all that. Those are the alligators in the swamp. And then if y'all don't know, Milwaukee has just declared food apartheid as a state of emergency. Here in Milwaukee, the food apartheid is a emergency health risk. It's real. It's classified. It's in our charter. It's in the city. It's classified. This is, what are we doing? We need people to step up. I want people to get behind this operation. I want people to get behind this operation. Because if the city can purchase these properties, because some of these grocery store owners, they still own these properties. If they can just get up off these properties, they can figure out some way, not the real estate professional, they can figure out some way to get up off these properties, and then the city can waive the property taxes and all of that other stuff. LaRon, I just said Pete's. Yeah, I just said Pete's. If the city can waive the property taxes and they can waive the rent for the operator, and then the city owns the land and the building. We can lower the cost of grocery. We can lower the cost of grocery prices inside the store. Whether you want to purchase, I don't name a name a somebody name me a brand. Name a brand. Name a brand. Sara Lee. Or we'll just take Sara Lee bread. 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Guess what? It'll be $2. It'll be $1.99 for some Sara Lee bread at this particular city-owned grocery store. Okay, keep going, y'all. McCormick, Kraft, Nabisco, that's right. All of that be cheap. It'll be cheap. Not the product. I'm not saying the product. Please get this past your minds. It's not the product that is cheap. You cannot continue to buy into this marketing scheme of this, and this is definitely pushed in black culture. You cannot be pushed into thinking you pay more, you better quality. That is not always the case. And I'm going to tell you a little bit of why when we come back in 2 minutes.
1: I walk on the shoulders of giants who have come before me.
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0: Like that. I feel like I need to just go and hit a lounge for a minute. Welcome back to The Grapevine. I'm your host, Manan Sabir, and you are on the award-winning Truth Radio 101.7 And we're about to pick some grapes off this grapevine. I'm going to go to the chat real quick because I'm going to go to the chat. Jazz West says, yes, it's Pete's. I just passed it today. Hey, can you bring some apples up here? Jazz West said McCormick. Looney said Kraft. Baybar said Nabisco. Baybar said I have to pay the employees. So, food apartheid. I'm going to read this real quick. I think there's other cities under this food apartheid. It's a public health emergency. Literally, the public health community and the city of Milwaukee deemed Milwaukee to have a public health emergency. So in April of 2026, the resolution intentionally uses, so city of Milwaukee officially passed a declaration declaring food apartheid a public health emergency in April of 2026. So they were studying it for a long period of time, or, you know, and then ultimately it became a food apartheid public health emergency instead of food desert. Mind you, I'm going to say this again. A food desert means there's no food, good and or bad. There's no food in a community. Zero. So that's not correct. What they're saying is food apartheid. They're using food apartheid as a public health emergency because the city leaders argued that the lack of healthy food in many Black and also low-income neighborhoods is the result of decades of policy decisions, segregation, disinvestment. Disinvestment is like when you have grocery store owners like Pick and Save leaving the neighborhood. They come into the neighborhood and they set up shop. They don't do nothing for the neighborhood. They just set up shop and start selling groceries. It should be a ordinance, a rule that whoever comes into these neighborhoods, they have to do work first. And then you set up the business. Then you away a lot of them to set up the business. So we'll understand who these people are. Does anybody know the owner of Pick and Save? Does anybody know the executives on Pick and Save board? We just go to the store, huh? That's cold. I bet you the people who are the executives of Pick and Save are getting paid. They're getting paid. They're making a lot of money. Even now, their income hasn't stopped. Their income stream hasn't stopped. So food apartheid is the result of decades of policy decisions, segregation, disinvestment, and store closures, not simply from the geography or just happenstance. It also directs the City of Milwaukee Health Department to treat eliminating food apartheid as a core public health objective and to coordinate with other city departments on solutions. So here's a solution. Here is a solution. I'm going to say it again to the people in the back of the room. Y'all, City of Milwaukee, look at what Mayor Mamdani has done to the city of New York. Large city, East Harlem, New York. He's slating for businesses, for a business to open up. The operator will own his business in a city-owned land. No rent, no property taxes. They don't pay on the land. They just own the business in the building. That's it. That has to be one of the smartest, most innovative ways to have a large grocery store. And then, or you can do that with people. You can do that with people who are small business owners, small grocery store owners. If you don't want to do that with a large grocery store owner, you could do that with a small grocery store owner. You could have 12 city-owned buildings. You build them out. And then you bring these owners, owner-operators in, and they set up shop. Therefore, you have all of these smaller, and they abide by what the community needs, according to the Milwaukee Health Department. Right there. We done, y'all. It's over. We done. We did it. So you create an ecosystem of grocery stores on multiple corners like what Milwaukee used to have. Milwaukee used to have the largest amount of boxing clubs from the Germans. The Germans used to have all these boxing clubs right here in Milwaukee, in the hood. But it wasn't called the hood. We didn't call it the hood. They just called it the neighborhood. But they were like corner stores. They just have boxing clubs. We could do the same exact thing. We could have a bunch of grocery stores, and it could just be an ecosystem of, and then you could have a coalition of grocery store owners that participate in this, in meetings, so they can enhance their business. Man, I done made a business for y'all. And the city will profit. City can profit off of this. The city can profit off of this. You will win. You will win. You can go around. You can sell this model to people in, you can surpass New York. You can sell this model to people in different parts of the world. It's simple. This is like, you can put your IP on it, baby. Come on, city of Milwaukee, wake up. Sounds like Sims. Exactly. It sounds like Sims. Man, one thing about video games, I'm going to say this. One thing about video games is whatever you can, and art imitates life. Whatever video games say, you could do things on video games, and you can pretty much do it in real life. Not everything, but things that you can do that are actually applicable to human life. You can actually do that right here. Yes. Set up shop. They're now using video games to simulate, help people and or owners of whatever land, help them simulate what their community would look like, what their community would be like. Straight up. Baybar said, I'm going to go to the chat. Baybar said, y'all got Lena's clothes. Oh, is it clothes? Mm. Is Lena's clothes? Oh. Dang. Okay. You know what? Gauss is over there on 20th, ain't it? Yeah. 17th. Oh, 17th. Okay. Hey, 17th. No, it's two Gauss, though. Yeah, it's one on Capitol. Yeah. So the one on Capitol, they used to break dance on the side. They used to break dance. He'd break out the tile. Y'all remember breakdancing on the side of that? It was Kohl's at the time. Yep. They had Kohl's food store before Lena's went in there. So they used to break dance on the side. I only watched twice. But yep. So Baybar, y'all got Lena's clothes. Al One Hair JT. It's the corner store and gas station that's not good for the black community. It's who owns the corner store and the gas station that's not good for the black communities. It's who owns it. It's the corner store. It's who owns it. Because if you have somebody, if you have your cousin, you start talking to your cousin, you say, man, hey man, I need you to stop selling this whatever in here. I need you to put fruit out front. Like, it does get cold in New York. But I promise you, you can go to a bodega and what you'll find, two things you'll find in that place is fruit and you'll find somebody juicing in the back. Straight up, juicing some carrot juice or something like that. I mean, come on, Milwaukee, wake up. Wake up. I can't cuss my mama listening. But wake up. Straight up. Y'all have to do better. Then our babies won't be going to the corner store in the mornings looking for Flamin' Hots. They can, man, get them some coffee in the morning. So a carrot juice at the corner store. It's okay. Stop selling. Oh, yes, exactly. Baybar said, stop selling Black and Miles. We need to tax. You know what we need to do? We need to tax everybody who's taxing everybody who's We need to tax everybody who's buying Black and Miles, Swishers, vapes, all that. We need to tax all of them. We need to tax all everybody who's being...
14: Go home, Roger.
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9: Okay,
0: we'll
9: be, so that's how it's going to be.
0: And we'll y'all be back play. On the great vibe.
9: Reading aloud.
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to the Grapevine on the Grapevine. We're about to pick some more grapes, and we just had a great conversation with Meech coming in, talking about organic this and organic that, and where I shop and where I don't shop. But where I shop at, I'm going to tell y'all real quick where I shop at. Dang, the chat's going crazy, but I'm going to start talking about these. We need to start taxing. I'm not going to talk about your Black and Miles and Swishers and vapes, but we need to start taxing them too. But we gonna start. We need to start taxing. We need. Go ahead, do it. You want to press the button? All right. I was like waiting. I was waiting for them to start pressing the buzzer button. Where is it? You can't even see. You want my glasses? I got LASIK though. Listen, they trying to press the button on y'all. So really, we need to start taxing the people who are bringing unhealthy food inside of our communities. Like, if they're, we need to redline. Like, they redlined us. We need to redline them. We need to redline those communities that are, we need to redline those businesses that are coming into our communities and not being taxed. We need to tax them. We need to tax Pepsi, Coca-Cola, who the Taki people who ever own Taki. They don't even, if you don't know, here's what I used to say to the kids I used to educate. If you don't know the owner of the business, if you don't recognize the owner of the business, why would you buy their brand? The reason why they push Michael Jordan, because you in your mind thought Michael Jordan owned Air Jordans, and he didn't. He just got paid. He was on the payroll of Nike, who was making quadruple the amount of money that he will be pulling in from his contract with Nike. Right or wrong? Right or wrong? Yep. We need to start taxing these folks. Mayor Mamdani, you know what? We're going to get Mayor Mamdani and also Mayor, one of these days, we need to get Mayor Mamdani and Mayor Chevy Johnson on the line, on the phone, together, on air. We just need to do that. We need to talk about this. We need to talk about it. I'm going to holler at somebody who knows Mayor Mamdani really well. And we're going to have to get him on the line. We're going to have to talk about this. I want to know if what was the reception that he received when he said that his city is going to own the grocery store to have lower cost groceries. And what do y'all think about taxing, like straight up, taxing people who are coming to our neighborhood and selling unhealthy food? This tax, get them, I mean, a 2% tax ain't bad. We need to tax them. Can that happen? Can we redline them people? They redlined us for years, and we are still hurt by it, still traumatized by it. We still got

0: Now, it does come with consequences, historic and or political, and historical, political, sociopolitical. Like, it comes, and also cultural. It comes with some, the consequences, good and or bad. You may wind up in a great neighborhood, but you may wind up where things might just happen. You might get that cross burned on your lawn. Well, maybe not that, but something similar. Oh, man, we got to do better, man. Somebody asked, where do I shop? Yes. So, straight up, I shop at many different places. Many different places. I shop all over the city right now. Usually, my daughter likes to ride in the cart. She'll grab some vegetables. She's a raw food eater, not raw meat, raw vegetables and fruit. So she likes to eat raw fruits and vegetables. She'll go and eat that. She'll eat that cucumber, that piece of squash. She'll bite into a couple apples here and there. I got to buy them all, but that'll be her dinner. And then we'll go home. Like, it's cool. We're done. So I'll go, or farmers markets. There's farmers markets all over the city. There's farmers markets, winter farmers markets, I think, here in Wisconsin. There's a number of ways in which you need to shop. And we're talking about organic, inorganic, non-organic. There's a number of ways in which you can shop and where to shop. So really, y'all, just put the pressure on the city, man. Put the pressure on the city. I don't want to be here a couple years from now and the city hasn't solved the issue of food apartheid. Because our kids, it's going to show, this is what's going to happen. It's going to show more and more in our schools. It's definitely going to show more and more in our schools. It's already showing in the type of violence that's going on in our streets. And I'm not saying we commit the most amount of violence. Our violence in our streets is much more publicized than any other culture of people because they recognize where the money is. The money is in publicizing individuals, people, black people. The money is in publicizing us as the villains. That's where the money's at. Straight up. Money's there. Baybar says, stop selling Black and Mild and Swishers and watch their stores close. Yes. Yes. We don't need to go. We don't need to. If you are a smoker, I'm not nothing against smokers, honestly, for real. But make your own cigarette, make your own cigarello, make your own Swisher, make your own company, make your own, whatever you're doing, make your own whatever it is. Make it. Do your own company. Don't continually buy into the buy-in. These corner store owners purchase this stuff from a particular company that you don't know the owner of, who's profiting off of this stuff, who probably doesn't even smoke or drink, just like the owners of some of the Popeyes here in Wisconsin. They don't even eat the Popeyes chicken that they sell. They do not. I promise you, on their table right now, there is no Popeye's chicken. There is no Popeye's chicken.
1: Because most of them are white.
0: Most of them are white. And I promise you, in their refrigerator right now, it's nothing but Whole Foods, organic groceries, period. I promise you. It doesn't fail. This is real life. So back to the chat.

0: Abar said, everything behind those counters is definitely killing folks. Yes, it is. Definitely killing folks. Definitely killing folks. 100,000%. 100,000%. It's what was that verse in on Andre 3000 line? Like them folks slamming Salem cigarettes. Getting us, man. They getting us. Cigarette is interesting because there are cigarette companies that only transferred their asset class to food. Oh my gosh. They have transferred their asset class to food from cigarettes. Now they're like, I'm going to switch it over to food. I'm going to start investing in these food companies. Straight up. I can't make this up. And we're buying into this. We're buying into this, y'all. Oh, man. Yes, Baybar. She said, I assume the one behind the buzzer button smokes. I don't know what our people in our glass case smoke, but somebody probably smokes Black and Miles. You smoke Black and Miles? No. Nobody smokes Black and Miles. Thank you. That probably proves you're right, Baybar. Why do blacks shop at stores that have bars on the windows? You know what? That is so true. I think about this a lot. Why would you shop at a place that looks like a prison? Why would you shop at a place that looks like a prison? Straight up. Why would you shop at a place that looks like a prison? Anthony Whitehead said, I get tired of seeing our young black mothers with their children in the gas stations with chips. Zoom Zooms? What are Zoom Zooms? And Wham Whams? What are Zoom Zooms? Anybody know what Zoom Zooms are? Nobody knows what a Zoom Zoom is? What's a Zoom Zoom? I don't know what a Zoom... What's a Wham Wham? And sodas, and the bill is like 40 or 50 bucks. Yeah. I've seen that the last time I was at a grocery store. Zoom Zoom and a Wham Wham. But what's a Zoom Zoom and a Wham Wham? Can anybody tell me? I don't know what a Zoom Zoom and a Wham Wham is, but I promise you that...
1: What?
0: Exactly. We're gonna talk about Zoom Zooms and Wham Whams and food swamps and food apartheid when we come back, straight up in two or three.
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0: theme song, whatever. But dang, man, this was good. This was good. Welcome back to the Grapevine. I'm your host, Manon Sabir, and we are getting busy on food apartheid, man. Straight up, food apartheid. I'm gonna get to the chat in a minute, but we got some things going on. Straight up, I am. Okay. Teresa, please educate me.
1: Yes.
0: Go, Teresa.
1: Yes, I'm here. Can you hear me?
0: Yeah, I got you. I'm already seeing what you about to go down this rabbit hole.
1: Yes. Zoom, zooms, and wham, wham. You got to read the context clues. You're talking about people eating bad and eating organically instead of. So he said he was tired of seeing single mamas go to the grocery store and buy zoom, zooms, and wham, whams. That's snacks. Like, you got your hot Cheetos. You got your, you know, just bad stuff. Like, snacks. Like junk food. Zoom, zooms, and wham, whams.
0: Right on. I like that.
1: Yeah.
0: We need a song. We need a song. Oh, you need to walk Marquee Eastside.
1: Yeah, so that's the lingo we use. You know, you wake up in the morning, and I'm you know, I'm one of the ones. I'm one of the guilty ones. I would take my little snack money, my little allowance money, my little dollars my uncle gave me, and go to the store in the morning and go buy me some Zoom Zooms and Wham Whams.
0: Mm.
1: Doritos, Flamin' Hot, little snack cakes. Little candies, you know, little bag of snacks. But you're right, we do need to start eating healthy. We need to teach our kids to eat healthy, too.
0: That's right. That's right. Teresa, thank you so much for educating me on Zoom Zooms and Wham Whams.
1: No problem. No problem. Anytime. Have
0: right.
1: a good day.
0: All right, sis. So, Zoom Zooms and Wham Whams. Yes. We need a song called Zoom Zooms and Wham Whams. Like, how to stay away from them. It's how to stay away from the Zoom Zooms and Wham Whams. This is crazy. This is so brand new to me. Somebody also said it was a jail term. It's a jail term. Zoom, zoom. Zach, you been in jail?
2: Oh, I just know that that's a jail term.
0: All right. Just had to make sure. I'm not saying Zach went to jail. I'm just saying. Listen. Zoom, zooms, and wham, whams, baby. Zoom, zooms. That would keep saying this. It's crazy. I didn't know that. I'm going to go to the chat. Anthony Whitehead said, get tired of it. Okay. Zoom, zoom, wham, whams for 50 bucks. Baybar said, cap. Mayor said, Baybar be on it, though. I ain't going to lie. Thank you, Baybar. Shout out to you. Anthony Whitehead just bought that stuff yesterday. Why are you on, people, man? Get out, back up. Anthony Whitehead, 4343, said, cupcakes and suckers and junk. Mm. And then Tiffany Harris 5055 says probably a term for miscellaneous junk food. Anthony Whitehead 4343 said, that's right, Tiffany. Baybar said, one thing that gets under my skin is when someone stands in front of the gas station clerk and buys one Black and Mild and put $5 on one on pump one, and they drive in a Tahoe or Beamer. That's Milwaukee all day. That is Milwaukee all day. A Tahoe or a Beamer. And it's a 1999 Tahoe or Beamer. And then Baybar said, put enough gas in the tank to drive to the next pump. Yeah, that's true. That's true. And they be speeding to the next pump too. Speeding. But yeah, I need y'all to do this. Do me a favor. Need y'all to do me a favor. I need you to put the pressure. I need y'all to call the mayor's office. Call your alderman. Call your common council people and tell them about this. Tell them about this idea. Tell them that we need a city-owned grocery store. We need multiple city-owned grocery stores. And I need y'all who are listening to step up and be actual grocery store owners. As a matter of fact, somebody just texted me and said that they want mobile grocery stores. If you have a mobile grocery store, big enough, mobile grocery store, you can have all the stuff that people want on this mobile grocery store. You can move around the city, be parked somewhere, let people shop. You can have a multiple mobile grocery stores that hit different parts of the city. Different parts of the city. And when they fill up for gas, they get a discount on the gas at a participating store. Oh, this is this right there. Right there. Y'all, this at a participating store. Straight up. You get a discount on the gas. I can't make this up. We just won. We won, y'all. We won. I'm about to close out the segment right now. We won. There is nobody losing in this. There's nobody losing. That's our call to action. That's our call to action. We want people to call the city to tell them, pressure them to become a city that has city-owned grocery stores with low costs, with low to no costs. It'd be fantastic. So I want to definitely hear from y'all more about this. You can call in, tune in, whatever, you know, text in. Would this be a straight dope call to action for the city of Milwaukee? And I want to push it a step further, because I think it's easy just to say the city should just do something. We need y'all to put some teeth behind it. Cole Stevens said city-owned grocery stores will be great as long as they are kept up well, stocked well, and managed properly. Anthony Whitehead said, if you go to Pick and Save and shop at Pick and Save, they give you a discount for gas at all the BPs in the area. There we go. Bang. If you shop at the mobile grocery stores, the owner of the mobile grocery store, this is what I'm saying, the owner of the mobile grocery store gets a discount at the BPs. Because either it's a diesel engine and or a mid-grade gas engine. Right there. Discount. Give me 10%, 5%. That's all we need. You start paying into the next person's pocket. Therefore, not only is the gas station owner coming up, he's getting all the mobile grocers, the vans coming through their shop. Y'all need to call Mr. Harris. That's how we're going to win. That is really how we're going to win. So we need to put some teeth behind this. We got to build this out. We got to straight up build this out. City-owned grocery store. Let's not fall into the technology, y'all. Let's not fall into the technology. Let us not fall into the technology. This right here would do well. This right here would do well. And it will be the best city. We'll turn our city in health. We will be one of the healthiest cities in America just by this particular action right here. Milwaukee has a obesity rate in the black community of 55%. Look down at your stomach. Milwaukee has an obesity rate of 55%. And we got gyms like Iron Heroes that need more people. If you go to 27, I think it's off of 27 by the Dunkin' Donuts, across the street from Dunkin' Donuts. That's crazy as it's across the street from Dunkin' Donuts. Talk to Valentino Harris. Go into the gym. He got weights there waiting for you. Talk to him. Hey, y'all, I'm going to continue this conversation tomorrow. We got a lot more to talk about. We got to talk about France and their decolonization. We got to talk about insurance companies and how they're getting over on us. So I need y'all to stay tuned, because tomorrow we're going to get it right. We're going to pull the show back in. We're going to pull y'all back in. So tune in 2 o'clock tomorrow. And we got Jazz coming up next on the Tap In with Jazz. See y'all tomorrow. Boom.

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4: There's some things I want to highlight that we may not be cognizant of, and I know that some of y'all are going to take issue with what I say, but I'm going to be factual and I'm going to be objective about it because they are still hard at work to make sure that we die fast, we live difficult lives, we make less money, we have less access to healthcare. Ladies and gentlemen, that's not just some random occurrence. And they're criminalizing some of our just unnecessary, loud, boisterous, and disrespectful behaviors. You know, I remember an era where Black folks didn't necessarily need to be heard. Us being in public and being seen was quite enough because we are giving them more fuel for the fire, especially now that we have...
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0: Good morning. Welcome to the program. Today is Thursday, July 9th, 2026. And then there were five we have found out in the last 12 or so hours that Milwaukee County Executive David Crowley has ended his bid to be the next governor of the state of Wisconsin. And almost instantaneously, he put his support behind the current lieutenant governor, Sarah Rodriguez. There was no period to consider. There was no time to talk to the other candidates. It is almost like this thing was scripted, and I'm not entirely sure how I feel about that. Now, making a decision to suspend a campaign that he has been involved in at least for the last 8, if not 9 months, the grueling travel schedule, the time away from your family, the endless telephone calls to donors trying to raise sufficient money to remain competitive, try and get your message out. Of course, there's the campaign staff that you have to pay. Then there's all of the polling, and then there's the issues of the day and what is moving, what will move, what can move Wisconsin voters in a Democratic primary while Donald Trump is president of the United States. And I'm sure the decision was a difficult one, and it probably took some very careful deliberation and consideration. I'm assuming he spoke with his friends, his family, his donor network, etc. And then he arrived at the conclusion. But to endorse Sarah Rodriguez so quickly, it just seems somewhat premature. It almost is like he disrespected his own campaign. You have to let the universe digest for a moment, because David Crowley was the candidate for a lot of people, especially in this part of the state, specifically Milwaukee. But I want to make abundantly clear today, this is what my hope is for the show. Because when I do my shows, and there's varying degrees of success, but my strategy is when I begin planning my programs, I start at the end. After 3 hours, what do I want the people that are listening to this program to know? I want to arrive at a point, at a destination of knowledge after my program is over. And so in the previous hours of the show, I'm trying to build that case so that at the end of the show, there is a much deeper understanding of the topic. There is a theme that is happening here in Wisconsin, and I don't know if people are aware of it, if they are paying attention to it, but I'm going to do my level best today to get people to thoroughly understand the theme of this very, very unique Democratic primary for governor here in Wisconsin. It is literally unlike anything I have ever seen, but here's why I am so sure of this theme. It is incredibly consistent, and David Crowley dropping out of the race when he did, and he was one of the first ones in. In fact, he had a fantastic announcement video. I think it summed up who he was, his background, his experience, and just the kind of person that he is. I really believe that his personality was going to be showcased throughout this campaign, because it was very well showcased and promoted and pedestalized in his announcement video. In fact, I was so impressed with his announcement video that I played it on air and showed it on YouTube on this program. And that's not something I do very often. Typically, if Sherwin is showing a campaign video, I'm making fun of them because they suck. His was a masterpiece and a masterclass. And I think that he entered the race with a very high level of optimism, but then something happened. And I don't even know if it was necessarily his fault or the fault of the campaign. Now, we have to have an autopsy of David Crowley's campaign, because I still believe that qualified candidates, and especially African-Americans, should run for governor in the state of Wisconsin and win. But when you have black candidates, and before him it was Malin Mitchell, who at least won Milwaukee County, which is interesting because Malin technically was not from Milwaukee. Malin Mitchell, who ran for governor, African-American man, head of the Firefighters Union, statewide professional firefighters, when he ran in 2018, he actually performed very, very well in Milwaukee, a place that he was not necessarily from. And so we did an autopsy of Malin's campaign. Tony Evers was just, he was too strong with how well he was known, because Tony Evers had run and won statewide at least two other times, because he used to be what Jill Underly is now. Tony Evers was the two-term Department of Public Instruction superintendent. So Tony Evers had appeared on ballots in all 72 counties in two previous elections. And quite honestly, that's all it takes sometimes. And he also was a very steady, middle-of-the-road, non-controversial, not really politically ambitious. And I think because of the tumultuous times, remember, Tony Evers got elected during Donald Trump's first midterm election of Donald Trump's first term. That was when those first articles of impeachment were unveiled about Donald Trump. And having a person like Tony Evers, just a boring guy, he's not really exciting. He literally is the quintessential high school principal. And I think that Wisconsin was looking for familiar stability. So Malin Mitchell, of course, got ousted by Tony Evers in that Democratic primary. And then Tony Evers goes on to win. So in the governor's race. But what is happening right now is a theme that simply does not include, consider, or desire the input, the policies, and the politics of the African-American community. And if David Crowley at some point represented any of what I just mentioned, he had to drop out of the race. And I know you might think that I'm over here blowing smoke, but what I'm going to do, I'm going to take some time to do this now, because I want to do this right. And I want this program that I'm doing today, I got to execute today. So, Bob, you shouldn't call today. Don't distract me today, because I got to get through this, because I need to do this one for the record, because I want someone to be able to look back and then wonder what happened during this very, very troubling election cycle. There is simply no appetite to represent black people. And I can say a whole bunch of things about how the Republicans ignore black issues, because they do. And we know that they do. That's why we expect nothing from them. But what I didn't think is that the Trump effect would bleed into the political left. When I go through the campaign platforms of each campaign and candidate that's still in the race, I got them all right here on my computer. I'm going to go through them one by one. You would think that black people don't even exist, let alone live in the most populated economic engine county of the entire state. There is literally nothing. Not to mention, we have the DEI constitutional amendment on the ballot. Let me tell you what's also troubling, but I'm just giving more evidence. I said there's just no appetite whatsoever to represent black people at all. Not a single one of these candidates. And here's the time in which you can do it, because Democratic primary voters, they are more accepting of specific issues of all of the different constituencies that make up the Democratic diaspora, I'm going to call it. So, oh, black people are suffering. Oh, let's do some things for black people. Oh, Latin American people are suffering. Oh, let's do something for them. That is when Democratic primaries are, when you have those kinds of very specific issues about the different constituencies. There's been nothing mentioned about us, and it's very much on purpose. And the fact that you've got now just one African-American candidate in the race, and Mandela can't even bring up, David Crowley couldn't even bring up the fact that we're going to change the Constitution in the state of Wisconsin to make sure that diversity, equity, and inclusion never happens in this state, ever. It's not just a law. We're changing the Constitution. None of the candidates are even mentioning. Now, you would think that if you want the African-American vote, which percentage-wise gives itself to the Democratic candidates, and because Wisconsin statewide elections are decided by between 25 and 30,000 votes, you would at least mention, hey, everybody, Donald Trump has really gutted DEI and affirmative action at the federal level. Hey, we have a referendum on the ballot here in Wisconsin that we don't necessarily need. Let me do you one better. The liberal state Supreme Court overturned and declared unconstitutional a minority scholarship that has been in existence in this state, and nobody even cared. It didn't bother anybody, and it sent a lot of people of color, a lot of African Americans to college, including 4th District Senator Dora Drake. She took advantage of this program. A liberal Supreme Court that a lot of us help elect in this state declared a minority scholarship unconstitutional because it violates the rights of white people. They made that decision, the Supreme Court did, the state Supreme Court made that decision on June 18th. And the decision to declare a minority scholarship fund that had been around for 50 years, the announcement was made on when? Juneteenth Day. There's a theme that is in existence in this gubernatorial primary, and it's not just like not discussing black issues. It's ignoring them altogether. Most of these candidates are doing more for rural Wisconsinites and farmers than they are for people that live in the urban centers of this state, including the most vulnerable constituency, but also the most loyal constituency, African Americans. And they're not mentioning anything about it. David Crowley couldn't mention anything about the state Supreme Court making that ruling because he would have scared white people. Mandela can't do it either. Mandela's campaign, he might as well just quit, but his arrogance is going to keep him in. Mandela has actually performed worse as time has gone on. So I'm going to give you the details. I'm going to let you guys decide for yourselves. And maybe I'm missing something. And if I am, I would love for you to tell me. But as I went through the campaign platforms of the candidates that are still in the race, then there were five. And I looked for something that sounded even remotely familiar or even somewhat speaking to the issues that we see here in the city of Milwaukee. Literally nothing. You have to work really hard to ignore the constituencies in the city of Milwaukee. It has to be intentional, but I also believe it's a part of this overall theme. There is simply no political appetite in the state of Wisconsin to represent black people. And I'm going to chalk that up to Donald Trump simply made it okay. Whether you're a leftist, whether you're a centrist, a moderate, an independent, Republicans have always been very consistent. But now the Democrats are like, well, hell, we don't want to represent them either. In fact, let's make some of the opportunities that black people have fought really, really hard for. Let's make them unconstitutional. So we're going to talk about some things today. And hopefully at the end of the program, I would have sold this theme that I am noticing. And David Crowley dropping out of the race is just a part of this theme that there's simply no appetite to represent black people, including voting for an African-American candidate. And that's evident by Mandela Barnes's poor performance in the poll as well. Remember, he was a statewide elected official as well. And he is performing a lot worse than I think that even he would expect. Now, the field is very, very crowded. There's a whole bunch of different ways in which Mandela Barnes's vote could have been split. But he's performing so poorly that it's a part of this overall theme that they don't want anything even remotely reminding them of black people and black issues in the city of Milwaukee and what's happening here. They don't even want to see any kind of representation of that amongst the candidates that we have in this field. And I will say this. I don't know who I'm voting for. I'm having a real problem with this. I wasn't exactly sold on David's campaign either because he was running around this state scared. Scared to be who he was, scared to talk about the issues that he sees every single day, not just in his developmental environment when he grew up, scared to talk about the issues that he saw in Milwaukee County. David Crowley was afraid to be black. And then when they put out that campaign logo that had him in blue face, oh my God! I don't believe that anybody sabotaged his campaign. I know there's some people that are saying that. I just think that they were trying to take a black candidate and make him not black. Which, okay, whatever, it is what it is. But I'm not going to vote for a black candidate that won't speak to the issues that are impacting the community that we talk to every single day. That is the thing for me now. All right, take a break, come back. I'm going to try and articulate this theme that I'm seeing in Wisconsin. It's basically, screw you, blacks. We will win an election without you, and when we get elected, we don't have to do anything for you. The Truth with Sherwin Hughes on 101.7 FM. I'll be right back.
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Welcome back to the program. 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Make it possible to buy a home. Lower utility costs and energy. There's really nothing specific there on that platform. And this is what the Democrats that are dropping out of the race are going and endorsing. First of all, I don't know Sarah Rodriguez. She's the current lieutenant governor. I've literally never met her before. I've never spoke to her before. And I have no interest to, because when I reached out to her office, I don't know, shortly after she got elected, I never got a return phone call, which is perfectly fine. So I extended a courtesy because I didn't know who she was. So she ran for lieutenant governor when Mandela left his lieutenant gubernatorial position to run for Senate. Mandela lost, of course, so we had to elect a new lieutenant governor, which, of course, angered and upset Tony Evers, because Tony Evers gets elected in 2018 running alongside Mandela Barnes. The both of them get elected in 2018. Mandela decides that he doesn't want to be lieutenant governor anymore. He wants to take a shot at Ron Johnson and run for the U.S. Senate. Calculated risk. Mandela lost. So at that point, Tony Evers is running for re-election, he needed a solid lieutenant governor that could garner support and votes from constituencies that Tony Evers either didn't have or was weak in reaching out to. So Sarah Rodriguez gets elected. I didn't know this lady. So I reached out to her to get her on the air. And I was expecting, I don't know, something, a call back or even a no, sorry, Sherwin, we're not available, we're not interested. I got nothing. And I think I got spoiled because I could send an email to Tony Evers' press people and get a response in like 10 minutes. Oh, sure, when Tony Evers would love to be on the show, we've got some time on Tuesday and Thursday and Friday and next week and next month. They would give me a list of times that he was available. So I'm thinking, okay, if I have this kind of access to the governor, why wouldn't I have this kind of access to the lieutenant governor? So I didn't reach out again because I just don't care. But then all the candidates that are dropping out are all putting their support behind her. Her campaign is bland. And a lot of it is, and I guess, you know, women's reproductive health, that's a big deal. But I'm not voting for that. And obviously, women are, but also Sarah Rodriguez, her aim is she wants to get white suburban women that we believe may have supported Donald Trump in both 2016 and 2020 and probably 2024. So if that is what her aim is, there's going to be nothing in her platform that's going to speak to the issues of the urban center, that is the city of Milwaukee. That's the strategy to get. They're going after Trump voters while ignoring the most loyal.

loyal constituency that the Democrats have. In a state where only 25,000 to 30,000 votes decides who becomes the next statewide elected official. So you can ignore black people if you get your 25 or 30,000 votes from somebody else. They think that Donald Trump voters in the state of Wisconsin are just finally mad enough, and farmers and people who live in rural areas where the Medicaid funding has been cut and rural hospitals have been closing. That is where they're going to get, they believe the Democrats are going to get their vote margin from, and ignoring Milwaukee, which I think is an absolute horrible, horrible strategy, because if Milwaukee is not prioritized, this city will burn. Now, there's also a pretty concerted effort to stop Francesca Hong from getting the nomination, and this is purely political, and I'm just going to make it very, very plain. Francesca Hong is not a Democrat. She isn't. The Democratic Party is weak because Kamala Harris lost. Everybody put all of their hope and their faith into Kamala Harris. Kamala Harris didn't win, and Donald Trump is on a tear that no one can stop. And you know what you can do? When it's real, you make it real simple. The Democrats are so weak that Donald Trump is able to run roughshod over this nation. So the Democratic Party itself must be weak. So you can run someone who is not a Democrat to essentially take over a Democratic Party that is a shell of its former self. Let me tell you when the Democratic Party was strongest. And more people were running and winning, especially black people were running and winning all over the country. State offices, local offices, county offices. When Barack Obama was president in term one and term two, that is when the Democratic Party was strongest. It has not been that strong since. Joe Biden didn't strengthen the party. Joe Biden took advantage of a really weird moment in American history. COVID, George Floyd protests. And I think that there needed to be some semblance or some reminder of the good old days when Barack Obama was president, because Joe Biden was there for the two terms that Barack Obama was president. Joe Biden represented an old, familiar kind of stability. He wasn't flashy. He wasn't exciting. He clearly was too old to have lifelong political ambition, even though being president of the United States was a lifelong political ambition of Joe Biden. We figure because Joe Biden had been running for president in one form or another since 1988, I think America was just like, let's give old Joe a shot. Yeah, let's get him in there. Let's just give him a try. He almost represents the same kind of theme that Tony Evers represented, someone who was just calm and steady and boring and not exciting and not flashy. He's not exactly a great speaker. Tony Evers isn't a great speaker. So there was a theme, I think, that Wisconsin voters accepted with Tony Evers and also nationwide voters accepted with Joe Biden. But Joe Biden did not strengthen the Democratic Party. And it is weak right now, and it's weak in the state of Wisconsin. Because if a Democratic socialist, let's be clear, because you hear Democratic in the name does not mean she is a Democrat. And here's the issue that I have. First of all, her agenda doesn't speak to us either. The problem that I have with Democratic socialists, and I have to thoroughly explain this, is that they believe that they can reform this greedy, exploitative capitalist system from within. Well, we can work with in the existing framework to change. No, you can't. Just like black people can't work within the existing framework of a white supremacist nation to rid it of racism. Now, here's the difference with communists, though. I think people need to know this distinction. So let's be clear. A Democratic socialist is not a Democrat. They believe that they can work within an oppressive system to change the oppressive system. Fundamentally, it's flawed. It is literally illogical and it's impossible. That's number one. Number two, there are no other Democratic socialists, or there are not enough of them in the Wisconsin state legislature to give any kind of political support to any bill or piece of legislation that Governor Francesca Hong would want passed. She's not a Democrat. I am. Now, here's what communists want to do, as opposed to a Democratic socialist. I know people conflate the two. You shouldn't do that. Communists say the whole system is flawed. You got to destroy the whole thing and start over.
You have to start over. You got to destroy the profit motive. You got to destroy the exploitation. You got to destroy the system that is built on the backs of low wages. You have to get rid of poverty. Communists say the system is so fundamentally flawed and broken, we have to literally scrap the whole thing. The democratic socialists like, no, we can work within the system and try to reform it. No, you can't. I probably have 10 examples in history. Now, these are presidential examples in foreign nations where someone was elected on a democratic socialist platform to give more power to the people, more power to the workers, and taxing the wealthy. Each and every one of them were overthrown because people that are extremely wealthy, who live to make profit, who live to exploit, are not going to sit back and let their money get taken. They're not. Throughout history, those regimes have all been overthrown. If you think that rich people are going to say, oh, fine, we'll let you tax 98% of our money. Oh, fine, you don't want us to be billionaires anymore. Fine, we'll give away all of our money except for $50,000. You think that they won't fight back? And they have all of the tools to fight back. So my issue with democratic socialism is it ignores the power of the wealthy to protect their wealth. Well, we can work within the system. How? How can you reform a flawed system by using the flawed system? It's illogical. And because people are very vulnerable and, you know, people are not doing so well and prices are going up and there's all the inflation and the gas prices and the tariffs and the grocery prices and the interest rates and all of the things. If someone is speaking to your economic deprivation, you are willing to listen. Donald Trump did that exact same thing. People were struggling. A lot of the folks in this country were like, oh, the Mexicans are coming over here and taking our jobs. And the blacks are getting all this DEI. Blacks are getting all this affirmative action. Donald Trump's going to come in and save us. And he's going to make it a white country all over again. Yeah, white people are losing population. And Trump was like, oh, we got a remedy for that. We will make null and void parts of the Voting Rights Act. We will dilute majority black congressional districts and state senate districts all over the country. And we will give more political representation to white people by diluting black districts, even though white populations are diminishing, you see. Okay, I want you to understand that what I just said is a snapshot of what is happening right now. You can gut the Voting Rights Act. You can take away affirmative action, make it unconstitutional. You can take away DEI. That is the system, okay? Democratic socialists believe that in a system where black people can get basically thrown back to the Stone Age, like the pre-civil rights movement, democratic socialists believe, well, we can work within that system and we can make it fair for everyone. You absolutely cannot. The system is almost bulletproof. It rewards exploitation. And if you think for a second that a couple of folks with some really fantastic economic ideas, but it's fantasy. Policy in this country does not change easy. You don't believe me? It took 100 years to get rid of Jim Crow. A century. And if you believe for a moment that a non-Democrat, a democratic socialist, can come on in and make sweeping change, you're insane. And I just don't like that our people are being taken advantage of because they're vulnerable. Trump did it because it works. If you tell people, like, I know you're struggling, Trump just blamed black and brown people. Democratic socialists are blaming rich people. Either way, you have a target that will listen to you because there's people that are impacted by both. And it's just unrealistic. And then what happens, right? You get a democratic socialist elected. They will not get a single piece of legislation passed because they have to be true to their campaign promises, obviously. But there's no legislative support. Governors don't just make laws. They have an idea. A bill is created, and that bill has got to pass the lower chamber, which is the assembly, the upper chamber, which is the Senate, where there are, of the 132 legislators in the state of Wisconsin. Hear me now. This is a math problem. I know NPS didn't do the best job of teaching math, but now we're going to have to learn a little bit of math now. There are 132 legislators in the Wisconsin legislature, 132, both Democrats and Republicans. There's two Democratic Socialists. Out of 132,
There's two of them. Now, of course, they're going to vote with Governor Francesca Hong. But if the vote is 130-2, you understand how that just is not mathematically possible? And I cannot live and exist in a reality of hypotheticals. Well, here's what we're going to do, and we're going to change everything and change the system.

0: probably have stayed in the race for governor. Some of y'all were very disappointed. Some of you didn't think he was going to drop out. You didn't see it coming. If you can't poll above 5%, you know what percentage you need to win? 51. Okay? You need 51% of the people to like you a lot. There's a difference between 5% and 51. It's David Crowley was a factor of 10. He was 10 times short of the polling numbers that he needed to even look like a serious contender. I don't think he ever broke 5 or 6% consistently. And this dude raised over $1 million. I don't know where the hell he spent it. I'm going to take a break, come back, continue chit-chatting with you folks. The Truth with Sherwin Hughes on 101.7 FM. I'll be right back.
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0: David Crowley, who has dropped out of the race for governor, his campaign platform, I'm going to read it to you as it appears on his website. And maybe I'm missing something. Maybe I should look very deep into these different bullet points that he has. This is what he was running on. And maybe I can find a way in which he was reaching out to or speaking to the people in the city of Milwaukee. So I'm going to read those in just a second. But I also want you to think for a second. You know, the behavior that we've been seeing?

0: that's not just broadcast on local news, whether it be the takeovers, whether it be what's happening on Water Street and Brady Street and the shootings, both the fatal and non-fatal variety. I want you to know that's broadcast all over the state. Also want you to know the people that live in Rhinelander or people that live in Neshota or people that live in Spooner, people that live in Eau Claire, people that live in Rice Lake, people that live up in Vilas County and Iron County and Douglas County, they see what is happening in Milwaukee and they want no parts of it because they see it as political failure. You got to hear me now. They, all the stuff that we're complaining about, all the takeovers and all the violence, they see that as a political failure. And if you represent the county in which all of that political failure is happening, they want no parts of you. It really is just that simple. So it's almost like you can't run on being from Milwaukee because what is being showcased and shown about Milwaukee is embarrassing. And other folks in rural Wisconsin will say, you know, we have real problems up here. We need expanded badger care. And we need to make sure we're protecting and preserving our wetlands and our wildlife up here. We, the people in northern Wisconsin, don't want a moment of their political time being wasted on youth programs in Milwaukee. They could care less. But also, Donald Trump has made it okay to completely ignore black issues because it's symbolic. When you see affirmative action and DEI being overturned, and when you see the Wisconsin State Supreme Court, which is full of liberals, overturn a minority scholarship, and then the announcement of the overturning of that minority scholarship comes out on Juneteenth Day, white people all over the state are like, screw those blacks. We don't got to represent them because here's the thing. If our issues are not reflected, if racism isn't reflected, institutional racism, structural racism, our disparities, our wealth disparities, our income disparities, our health disparities, you don't have to reflect any of that in the political ethos of the day because there's no consequence. If you live in the central part of the state, you really do not care what happens to black people. And we just have to be honest about that because for some reason we think that everybody has a level of sympathy for us. And Democratic primary voters used to. Not anymore. This is an unintended consequence or maybe an intended consequence of Trump. Trump has made it okay to be white. A white liberal, a white moderate, a white independent, a white Republican, a white Democrat, so you can ignore the issues of black people. And it's even impacting the campaigns of the black candidates because the Democratic Party itself, it isn't a corporation. It is an institution. It's objective. It has to raise a bunch of money, put it behind a candidate that can actually win and move voters. And if having an agenda that speaks to black people causes you to lose, they're not going to run on it. If including black people in the issues of African Americans in Milwaukee is going to cause you to lose a statewide election, then shut your mouth about black issues. Because then what they'll do is this. Well, we're not going to mention black issues. But once we get elected, we'll revisit some of the issues that impact Milwaukee. No, you won't. Because you don't have to. If you don't need the black vote, you don't need to address the concerns of black people. Why would you burden yourself with that? If you can win without us, Republicans have laid the blueprint for this. If anything, they want to suppress the black vote, make it more difficult to vote, accuse everybody of committing voter fraud. And they can win and not have to mention anything about issues that impact the black community because once you win without a constituency, you can write that constituency off. So here's David Crowley's campaign platform. Jobs and wages that build futures. Expanding the middle class. Entrepreneurship that works everywhere. Public investments that deliver. Healthcare that reaches people. Affordable, safe housing across Wisconsin. Strong schools and early learning. You ready for the next one? Climate action that creates jobs. Connected communities. Empowered local leadership. A democracy that includes everyone. Accessible child care for Wisconsin families. What? I don't even. That was the most milquetoast, lukewarm, generic, no specific. We're all inclusive. This is the county executive of Milwaukee County. Now, he wasn't going to win. But why would you expect to do better in the polls? Because here's the thing. All the things that David Crowley said, these other candidates are saying the same thing. And those other candidates are much more credible with white people. I think there was a period of time where folks were okay in accepting voting for an African-American, but that quickly ran out. The whole George Floyd sympathy is done. They have returned to who they were before George Floyd, hating us, seeing us as a burden, seeing us as a drain, seeing us as taking too many public resources, being too needy. And here's the other problem that we're facing, because it gets a little bit worse. Most of the candidates that are still in the race want to take away the parental choice program. I want you to think of the parental choice program like you think of the minority scholarship program that the liberal Wisconsin State Supreme Court determined unconstitutional because it's not fair to white people. It's actually good to be white again, because for a while it was looking dicey. Now it's actually, they're coming back. The parental choice program addresses a need that says, hey, some MPS schools are underperforming. You can look at the data, the reading scores, and the math scores. The parental choice program says there will essentially be a scholarship where you can put your child in a private school that has a tuition that most families cannot afford. Because in Wisconsin, we say a child needs to get the best education possible. It could be a public school, could be a high-performing public school, but remember, we don't have enough seats in the highest-performing public schools. And so we also offer private schools. And private schools are very interesting because they only were created in the United States of America as a pushback to Brown versus the Board of Education. Because if you have a private school, you don't have to adhere to integration standards that is what state-funded schools have got to integrate. So if you get public money for education, that is what Brown versus Board of Education, Brown versus Topeka, Kansas was. Okay, if you're going to take state money to educate kids, you can't put the black kids over here and the white kids over here, because separate is not equal. So if you start a private school, you can segregate whoever you want to. And to make it even a little bit better, let's charge tuition because poor people that live in poor communities can't afford tuition. In Wisconsin, we saw through that. We're like, that's not fair. Because guess where teachers and administrators and principals that work in MPS, you think they send their kids to North Division? No, they send their kids to private school. The parental choice program allows children who come from families don't have a lot of money to get the same education that teachers give to their kids. But you also have to keep in mind, that's the last bastion of school segregation. Kelda Roy's got the endorsement of the statewide teachers union on the promise to destroy the school choice program. Francesca Hong has made it abundantly clear, and she stands on it. She don't hide from nothing. She also wants to destroy the school choice program, because even deep down within Democratic politics, even white liberals don't want their kids going to school with black people, because that's the reason why they pay private school tuition. Just think about it objectively for a second. If you're paying $30,000 a year to send your kid to a private school so your child doesn't have to sit or be anywhere near one of those little ghetto thugs, you'd be very upset if one of those little ghetto thugs has a school choice program and they now can sit next to your precious little angel. You'd be against it too. Take a break, come back. I'm going to give you, Mandela's up next. I'm going to read his campaign platform. I also want you to know that on the Mandela's website, okay, X, I want to see if I can send this to you. So it's called The Wisconsin Way. That is Mandela's, the theme of his platform. It's a fish jumping out of the water. It's a fish, like a bass, like a fish. We don't fish.
1: Is it a video?
0: No, it's just a picture. It's a fish.
1: I can Google it.
0: I'm going to send it to you.
1: Okay.
0: I hate it. I hate everything. I'm angry. I feel disrespected. None of these Democratic candidates are advertising their campaigns on a black radio station. And right now, Milwaukee black media, it's all one umbrella. They're not advertising in the Courier, on WNOV. I don't listen to WNOV, but I'm sure some of y'all do. But they certainly aren't advertising here. They're like, screw the blacks. That's why y'all can't come on my show. Spend some money. Spend some ducats. Spend some coin. I ain't talking if you ain't spending no money. Why would I give you airtime on this program? You're not helping to support the platform that has the loyalist Democratic constituencies anywhere in the state. I'm mad. I want to punch somebody in the face. I want to do a big Tigger. No, I don't. I don't want to do a big
1: Tigger. You didn't punch anyone. Trying to get that phone.
0: I did it. You know what? I was going to post a picture. I did an interview with Erin Burnett. She's a CNN host. And it was me and Big Tigger. We were the co-hosts of that program. And I was going to post a picture of the interview I did with Tigger and Erin Burnett and say, Team Tigger. But then people might get mad at me. You don't take somebody's phone.
1: Yeah, no, I've been.
0: Oh, God, stop it. You're hurting me. He was like, yo, just give me my phone back and this can stop. All right, I got to take a break. I'm really angry. Like, I'm just, it's because it's in our face. And they're just like, shut up, nigger. We're not going to cater to you niggers. Like, that's. But you used to. Oh, that was all for show. We didn't really care about George Floyd either. We just wanted to make it look like we cared, you nigger. Oh, all right. The Truth with Sherwin Hughes will be right back.
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0: X, I just sent you Mandela's logo for his campaign platform, which is a bass fish jumping out of the water. It's as anti-Milwaukee as you can possibly get. Now, look, I understand that rural Wisconsin makes up a large portion of the state, but they're making this fatal mistake. Democrats, they're desperate for the Trump voters to come back to them. And they will ignore black voters because they would rather go after white Trump voters. Because black people, we need a lot. We're very needy. And if you can win with lower maintenance constituencies, that's going to be a problem if they get elected on this platform, because they're going to say, okay, well, we got elected. Whatever Democratic candidate goes up against Tom Tiffany. I do want to have a conversation about Tom Tiffany. I'm going to read his platform as well. I think he gets elected governor. And I can illustrate that and prove that and give credibility to how I believe he gets elected governor. It's going to be, you know what it's going to be? It's going to be a replay of 2022. Where Mandela, the well-known, well-liked Democrat, goes up against a Republican that has no business being in elected office. And the state is going to choose the familiar commodity, even though they are known to be a poor policymaker. You also should know this, that Tom Tiffany is one of the, probably the most, top three, most conservative Republicans in the entire House of Representatives, the most conservative. And that's saying a lot. He is about as loyal to Donald Trump as you can possibly get. And here is what I fear. Because Republicans have this way. They're so good. They're so good at their strategy. When in 2024, they spent $30 million to target, the Republicans did, to target African-American men on trans issues. Specifically, they ran ads and targeted African-American men on Instagram, on Facebook, and on YouTube, and just showed black men specifically, because you can target by race, talking about the transgenders and transgender girls and girl sports, and enough black men either didn't vote or voted for Donald Trump because they didn't like the transgender issue. And then, of course, Kamala Harris made mention of it as well, and so that reinforces the fact that the Democrats were a party of transgender folk. Also, I'm going to say this about Francesca. I'm going to read her campaign platform as well. The only identity constituency that she names in her platform are queer folk, and she wants to protect them with no compromise. And there's nothing about anybody else, no other black people, Hispanic people, Asian people, people impacted by the overturning of DEI and affirmative action, but she does mention queer people. And I don't blame her for that, because that's what their campaign platform is. And also her volunteers and her network of people that are diehard for her, they're very successful. They killed a Midtown project. That's major. Now, it's ultimately, I think that it's going to hurt the Midtown community. But if you are an organized political group and you set out with an agenda to end a computer research center and you do it, like, that's an accomplishment. They can add that to their resume. That means they can go into a community in which they're not familiar, organize like hell, and then win. No, it was a loss, I think, in the grand scheme of things for everybody who lives in the Midtown neighborhood. But this is not about wins and losses for the Midtown neighborhood, because, again, screw black people. Because what are you going to do? What are black people even going to do? We know that our marches and our protests don't mean anything. In fact, they love when we march and we protest. They'll block the streets off for us. They'll give us police escorts when we march and protest. We black people are really tired. We're going to have a huge march and a huge protest. The police chief, like, hey, we'll give you guys a route. Yeah, we'll block off the streets for you. Oh, God, absolutely. Whatever you want to do. However long you want to march. Because they would rather have us just walking and talking in the streets than actually putting together a strategy to bring opportunity to black people. They'll let us march all day long. You said you put it up, X? All right, can we leave it up during the break screen?
1: We got to put it as a break screen, yes.
0: All right. I want y'all to go to the YouTube and look at what. Damn, Mandela, I'd rather you make peanut butter and jelly sandwiches than have a fish. Oh, the truth was sure when he was to be back for hour two.
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0: Welcome to Hour 2 of the Truth with Sherwin Hughes. Linda, I don't believe you're even serious with this. Like, how do you not? This is why we're hopeless. You ain't got no hope. Linda, you're living in a fantasy world. And I'm not trying to be mean to you, but I want to use your commentary as an example that black people think that we're like everybody else. Like, we're just going to be included. Are you kidding? And Linda, you've been black longer than me. Linda, you started being black in the 1960s. I wasn't even born yet, so you should know better than me. Linda says, Sherwin, I don't believe black people's needs are no different than any other human being's needs. Black people are human beings trying to live out our God-given rights to pursue happiness and success. So black people's needs are no different. So black women that are more likely to die giving birth, those needs are no different. Black children that can't read, a black illiteracy rate at 60%, but our needs are no different. Wisconsin is one of the top 10 states for white children, one of the bottom 10 states for black children, but our needs are no different. Our needs are exceptionally different and require particular policy. You can't do a blanket policy because with every blanket policy, someone can still discriminate. Donald Trump has taken away the EEOC, which investigates discrimination claims on jobs. And you think that black people's needs are no different? You think that white people need the EEOC? Black people have lost a scholarship that allows them to get money for college, but you think that our needs are no different than anybody else's because black people have all of this money to pay for college? Do I need to go on? The homicide rate, the low level of home ownership rate, white people are outpacing us in assets, in wealth, and home ownership, but we're just like everybody else. I just want to be abundantly clear that the African-American community, since its inception into this nation, has been very different. We still dominate the prison population. It was a college kid that did it. It's probably 10 years ago. I probably should revisit it to see if he updated it. But his college kid was using whatever technology he had at his disposal to determine neighborhoods by race. Like, how many black neighborhoods are there in the state of Wisconsin? So not just Milwaukee, but outside of the city of Milwaukee. I really should try to find it because I want to be accurate. And it used a little dot, and it was a color-coded dot, and that color-coded dot indicated a black neighborhood. And they were in really weird and obscure parts of the state. And this college kid was like, this is very odd, because he just assumed that the concentrations of African Americans were in Racine and Kenosha. I wouldn't even say Madison, because Dane County, the whole county, only has 25,000 black people. You got more than 25,000 black people in a single zip code, quite honestly, in Milwaukee. But we were under the assumption that, you know, you got pockets of African Americans near the Chicago, Illinois border, Racine, Kenosha, Madison has a few, and then Milwaukee. But he found these dots were kind of scattered all throughout the state. And then upon further inspection, he wanted to see, like, why are there black neighborhoods in northern and central Wisconsin? You know what they were? Prisons. There are prisons that qualify as majority black neighborhoods because of the number of African Americans that are incarcerated in the penal system here in the state of Wisconsin. And so for you or anyone to think that the needs of black people are no different, you think white people are racially profiled? If a white person gets pulled over, you did something illegal. Unless, of course, I was a cop and I would just pull over pretty much everybody. Oh, look, Linda's calling. This will be lovely. Linda, you were way off base with that one. You're trying to relegate us to everybody else, and you know as well as anybody else that our needs are very different and very specific. And if our needs are not spoken to directly, black people will disintegrate.
1: Good morning, Professor, and good morning to all the beautiful black people of Milwaukee. And my statement, although provocative and misleading, we must understand that we have to start from our humanity. And what you are distracted by are the effects of racism.
0: That Linda, I got a question for you before you go on. Whose humanity?
1: black people's humanity. We keep saying black people, and I'm saying change the verbiage to humanity. As a human, I deserve the right to pursue my God-given right to happiness.
0: No,
1: and what's hindering that? Racism.
0: Okay.
1: Racism is depriving me of my educational potential. Racism is depriving me of housing affordability. Racism is oppressing me economically.
0: Let me ask this question. Who cares? Who cares that racism is depriving you of
1: money? Okay. Because it's affecting me generationally.
0: What are you going to do about it? What are you as a black woman going to do about racism?
1: This is what I'm saying. And this is what I'm saying. That statement opens up accountability for all of us as individuals and as parents, as youth, as everybody that can account for the choices that they make. Hello. Just because racism exists don't mean we have to fall prey to it.
0: All right. Good luck.
1: All right.
0: All right, then. Okay. That works. Okay. That's cool. Ladies and gentlemen, I'm just going to tell you, just because racism exists, I'm talking to you blacks, just ignore it because you're a human. Three-fifths of one. Start there. Here's what I want you to do, because every now and again, I think we need a refresher, because we get lost in, you know, the black progress that's been made. And we've, you know, climbed many mountains and crossed many rivers, and we've done great things. Okay. Here's what I want you to do. I want you to remind yourself of something. I want you to go find one of them old photos of a burnt, twisted, mangled, mutilated black body hanging from a tree. And I want you to look at the faces of those people at the feet of that black body that's swinging from a tree. I want you to look at their faces. And then I want you to imagine how they envision our humanity while they just set a black man, black woman, or black child on fire and hung them from a tree. We are delusional. And white folks are trying to tell us every single day, when they reelected Donald Trump and he has taken away our Voting Rights Act, DEI, and affirmative, we still don't get it. We still over here think, but we're human beings and we deserve. They don't care what we think we deserve. We also deserve reparations. Go ahead and stand by the mailbox and let me know when the check comes. Hell, I'll stand with you. I think it's just very hard for us to believe, and I believe it because I grew up with them. It's very deceptive because they will laugh with you. They will smile with you. They will hang out with you. They will go places with you. At the same time, it's not even about them not liking black people, because I think they genuinely can like black people. But for them, it's about power. Like, oh, no, you're a perfectly fine person. Like, oh, you're great. I'll hang out with you. But you're going to get nothing. You're going to get no opportunity. You're going to get no promotion, especially if you get a promotion and an opportunity over me and my family. If one of your white coworkers that you like, you talk to him in a break room, you exchange pleasantries with him, you talk about your weekend with him, and you work for him for a few years. Maybe you hung out socially. Maybe when you go to the office Christmas party, which is the kiss of death. That's where they get you, the office Christmas party, because then they get you drunk and they get you, you know, feeling comfortable. Like, oh, these are my friends. Get you saying all sorts of stuff. Here's what you got to watch out for. I learned this from Dr. Umar Johnson. They will like you. Listen to me. Listen to hip hop. But if their sister needs a job and their sister does what you do, they'll set you up to be fired with no remorse. It's not personal. It's just like, oh, my sister needs this job. Like, oh, you're really cool to work with, but no, I will get you fired. I will get you drunk at the office Christmas party, get you to admit that you stole some computer paper, get you to admit that you might have cheated on your timesheet. I'm going to HR on Monday morning. I'm going to get you fired. We don't see that. We think that because someone is nice to us, that they actually like us. Let's talk to Davion. Is that what it is?
2: Davion.
0: Davion. Hi, Davion.
2: Yeah. How you doing, man?
0: I'm doing okay. How you doing?
2: Pretty good, pretty good. It's actually my first time listening to this station, so I just wanted to chime in because what I just heard, I'm tired of hearing that same stuff starting to really get on my nerves, to be honest. So I'm a young black male. I actually contributed to a lot of the foolishness that's happening right now, so that's why I really got a lot of to say about it. But
0: what kind of foolishness did you contribute to?
2: I'm not going to get into details, but just what is going on in the black community with young black males.
0: You ever shot somebody?
2: No.
0: All right. So a little dope?
2: But it's just, we keep talking about racism, but we don't love each other. So I'd be very confused about this conversation because it doesn't really make sense.
0: Okay.
2: As soon as we get shot by the police, everybody want to march and do all this, but we shoot each other every day. So why are we not marching about that?
0: I'm confused.
2: I don't get it.
0: So I'm gonna give you your own example. If you admitted that you contributed to some of the foolishness, then black people that contributed to that foolishness, other black people don't care about. If you are harming your own community, if you are shooting recklessly, if you are robbing people, if you are stealing cars, if you're carjacking cars, nobody's going to come together behind that, because black people fundamentally hate those kind of black people, because that stops our progress. Because we then have to use law enforcement to lock up the bad black people that are hurting and harming their own community before we can move forward and progress. If you're a black person that is without hope and without ambition, and you are robbing and you are stealing and you are harming, black people do not like you. We got to stop saying, oh, because we're black, we all got to come together. Black people fundamentally hate black people that take away our progress. Just making it clear. I mean, I don't want to be offensive, but I don't want anyone to think, oh, because we're all black, we got to come together. If a black person has a beef with somebody and they shoot into a crowd and they kill a three-year-old, we want that black person to be executed. We're not going to say, oh, no, they're black. They're one of ours. We love all black people. No, we want them to die. If you cause chaos and mayhem in a community where we are struggling to get basic recognition as a human being, and if you are harming other black people, because what I find about people that are in that culture, like the YN culture, they're not going out to the suburbs and shooting white folks. We'd have a lot more respect for them if they did, if they stole cars and carjacked cars and robbed people out of New Berlin and Elm Grove and Union Grove. We'd have more respect for them, but they're doing it to their own people who are struggling every single day just to make ends meet. So there is no respect for those kind of black people.
2: It is some form of grace just because I come from those type of neighborhoods, but it's still stupid. But when you just study taking in all these drugs every single day and listening to all this demonic music just talking about killing people, it makes your brain like you're no longer even a functioning human being at that point. You're low-key slow, like, which that's still your fault, but a lot of these people that's doing this are literally like children, like 15, 14, 16, so they're not really even given a fair shot at life, because when you look at most of their parents, their parents come from that lifestyle, so they literally just growing up in that. So it's like, it's like nowhere they can go, like besides the church. But even sometimes when you go to church, they might shun you based on how you look.
0: Yeah, they'll judge you at church, won't they? Make you feel bad.
2: It's like, where do you go?
0: So have you turned your life around? Are you doing positive things now, or are you still in the lifestyle a little bit?
2: Oh, no. This was years ago. I'm devoted to Jesus. I changed my life fully. I work. I have a child on the way. Like, I'm far removed from that. But I try to help young males as much as I can, but some of them is just so far gone that I don't even really know where to even start.
0: Can I ask how old you are?
2: Way worse.
0: How old are you?
2: I just turned 28 yesterday.
0: Happy birthday.
2: Appreciate that, man.
0: Listen to me. You keep doing what you're doing. You keep going. You keep trying to make a change. You keep talking to these young brothers, and maybe you You'll get through to them. Don't you stop now. Because if you change one person's life, Davion, they may go on and change another person's life, and it might start a chain reaction. Don't you stop now. We need you.
2: I'm going to try, man.
0: All right. Well, thank you for calling us, and we're appreciating you listening to the show.
2: Thank you, man.
0: All right.
2: Have a good one.
0: You too. That was nice, kind of.
3: A reformed YN.
0: I wanted him to admit some of the stuff that he did. He said, oh, I used to be in that lifestyle. And which part of the lifestyle?
3: It's smart of him to say nothing.
0: I mean, even if he admitted it, that doesn't mean that he's going to be criminally charged because, you know, unless he's like, he killed somebody and the murder's unsolved.
3: Exactly.
0: Okay. But no, that was good that he said, I'm reformed. That means that there's hope. But that hope has got to come from people like him. He said he got a daughter on the way. He turned his life over to Jesus. Maybe we need more Jesus. I'm gonna tell you something, because you guys know I got a complicated relationship with religion, because I just don't like how Christianity has been used to keep black people passive. Like, oh, suffer while you're on earth, but then in heaven you're going to get all your reward. I don't want to die to get my reward. I want to have my reward right here, right now. So I got a complicated relationship with religion, but over the weekend, I was in charge of saying grace at all of our meals at our family get together. And it felt good. I felt Jesus flowing through me. It felt very nice. I'm a very good grace giver.
3: You know, people get high off that, right?
0: I think I got a little Jesus high.
3: Yeah.
0: It felt very nice. And then like, because my family is big, and then people, yes, go ahead. Sure. They were very encouraging. I liked it. All right. I'm going to take a break. Come back. Oh, I got to give you the rest of the campaign platforms. Mandela's, here, I'll give it to you right now. Wisconsin's Way agenda. This is Mandela's campaign platform. By the way, he's the only black candidate still in the race. I don't have any confidence that he can win statewide, because he couldn't win statewide in 2022. And he actually has been performing worse in the polls. David Crowley, who dropped out of the race yesterday, was overperforming Mandela. And David dropped out. Mandela's platform. Are you ready for this? Listen to me now. I'm saying this platform. Don't interrupt me. I'm going to get through it, and I'm going to take a break and come back and talk to Brian. Brian, stay there, because I got to get through Mandela's platform. Then we got to take a three-minute little break, and I'm going to come back to you, Brian. So sit there, sit tight. The Wisconsin Way agenda, and then the logo for Mandela Barnes's campaign platform is a fish jumping out of water. Tax the rich. 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Repeal Wisconsin's 1849 abortion ban. 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Fully fund public schools and lower property taxes. And the next one is just keep Wisconsin safe. Pass fair maps and protect democracy. Repeal Act 10. Ban AI price gouging. None of that is even possible. None of it. None of it. I bet Mandela stays in the race, Kelda stays in the race, and Joel Brennan stays in the race. And they're going to make a wonderful mess out of trying to convince Trump voters, at the same time ignoring the most valuable and loyal constituency that Democrats have in the state of Wisconsin. And what's going to happen is that Tom Tiffany is going to get elected. And so that day in November after the election, I'm going to come on air that Wednesday. I told you. And I'm going to break a lot of stuff. I'm going to break many things. All right. The Truth with Sherwin Hughes. We'll be right back.
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0: 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Hello, Brian.
1: How you doing, Sherwin? Love your show, brother.
0: Thank you. What's on your mind?
1: Yeah, I didn't see Crowley dropping out. I thought he was staying all the way through fruition, but I was kind of like hoping he would stay a little longer than what he did, but obviously they got him to stop. I wanted to address, I called in to address the former YN that just called you. He hit it on the nail why the youth act the way they do. And I've been saying this for years now, maybe 3 or 4 years. Our black young kids and their parents, their PWKs, as Homer Blow would put it, are under a spell. And they've been under a spell since COVID. They've been under a drill rap scale spell. And they can't think straight. They can't think rational. They think only the way their music dictates them to think when they hear it on a daily basis. And now it's not just your major entertainment venues pushing out that crap that King Von and Lil Durk pushed out. You got local folks pushing out that stuff. There's like 50 to 60 rappers all over the streets making music. And so you have that type of epidemic. That's an epidemic of spell culture that's putting spells on these kids. I mean, it's ridiculous. They all think that. They all think like that. And it's sad that they don't have any alternatives, because that's all that's all they can think and think of. What is the next rap song? What is the next trash rap music I can hear on a daily basis? That's it. And they act out exactly what they hear. So, and you couple that with the tainted substances that they smoke, we're in a lose-lose situation here. And I remember yesterday you talking about we're short 170-some people on the police force. Well, where are you going to get them from? You can't get them from the city of Milwaukee, because, you know, everybody that's doing well has their position, and they don't want to move from it to deal with these crazy folks in this city. So where would you get this pool of people that you could even hire for those 170 job openings? You're not going to take one of the jobs.
0: No.
1: I'm definitely not going to take one of the jobs, because I don't feel like going to jail for shooting up there.
0: No.
1: A whole block full of YN. So where the heck are they going to get these people? Yeah,
0: walk,
1: you're
0: sharp.
1: Right. Bring the National Guard in. You must bring the National Guard in, because it's just every day there's going to be something trash and something retarded happen, because these people are under a straight spell, a straight demonic spell. There's no ifs, ands, or buts about it. That's it. It's as simple as that. It's the drill rap culture and the tainted weed that they're smoking.
0: All
1: it's right. a sad, sad situation.
0: Tainted weed and drill right. rap culture. All right.
1: Yep.
0: So if we get rid of those things, then they'll be okay.
1: And how would you get rid of it?
0: Oh, I don't know.
1: How would you get rid of it? Everybody's talking about freedom of speech and all this kind of stuff. I got a right to make a rap song. I got a right to smoke natural substances.
0: No. Freedom of speech is it's optional. It's not a protected First Amendment right anymore. So, yeah, we could take it away. Absolutely. In fact, if you're a late-night comedian and you tell jokes about the president, he will get your show canceled. So freedom of speech, we can stop the rap.
1: Exactly.
0: Yeah. But thank you, Brian.
1: Yeah, you know how we can stop it?
0: Oh, how? How can we stop
1: it? You know what? Billboards all throughout the city.
0: You and these damn... Brian, they can't read. Bye, Brian. Goodbye.
1: All right, man.
0: Okay, then now, all right. Let's not stop blaming the music. The music is a reflection of the culture that already exists. I'm going to talk about youth right now. I'm going to talk about youth that are between the ages. I'm going to say 21, a 10-year span, so 21-year-olds to 11-year-olds, okay? Some 21-year-old to 11-year-olds are fantastic. They're doing great things. They're doing well in school. They got futures. They're taking college classes. They're in college. They're doing great. But then there's a subset of the young, black, 11, boys in particular, girls too. Girls are a little different, because girls can get pregnant. And that also can be an extension of counter productivity in our community. Okay, but so let's look at 11 to 21 year old boys and why some of them act the way that they act. The music just is a reflection of what already exists. Okay. And the weed is a way in which people self-medicate. These kids are neglected, unloved, unwanted, emotionally, physically, and sexually abused. That is what the issue is. So stop blaming the music. These kids are not wanted. They think that their grandmothers are their mothers. They're not wanted. They're a burden. Their mothers talk to them like they're grown men. Or even worse, emotional incest. You my man. You the man of the house. This boy is 7 years old. These kids are unwanted and they are unloved because you can look at, take race out of it. Any child that's neglected, abused, unwanted, and unloved, they're all going to act the same way. Now, it depends on what's available in their environment. But guns are always a central part of it because unloved, neglected, and abused white kids in the suburbs become school shooters. Unloved, neglected, and abused black kids become neighborhood shooters. Because what happens is they don't care about themselves. And if they don't care about themselves, because they have just been diminished by someone that doesn't love them. They've been neglected. They've been abused. Their needs haven't been met. And so if they don't love themselves, they will blow your brains out. If you don't love yourself, you can give a damn about somebody else. I'm going to take a break. When we come back, we're going to talk to Thomas. We're going to talk to Carolyn. And I said all of that to say this. If you're a Democratic candidate running for governor, you don't want to have any parts of what I just mentioned. Like, screw those YNs. I'm not going to represent them. Who wants to represent them? You also have to think about that because some of y'all say, oh, we need better elected officials in the black community. Who in the hell wants that job? Who wants the job of representing the parents and the children that are nothing but social dysfunction? Like, that's a real tough job. And here's the thing. They don't even vote. But they need the most. They need the most help. They need the most resources. They need the most time. They need the most attention. They need the most education. And they don't even participate in the system, let alone contribute to political candidates. And for all you people saying, no, David Crowley should have stayed in the race. In fact, let's look at our poll. Our poll question via YouTube is, should David Crowley have stayed in the race for governor? 52% of you say yes. 48% of you say no. Of the 52% of you that said yes, how many of you wrote him a check? No, I'm serious. If you actually believed in him and supported him, what the hell are you raising your hand for? You ain't write David Crowley.
2: Oh, I didn't say I wrote Francesca Hong a check.
0: All right. That's cool.
2: A couple of them.
0: I know you did. No? But that, thank you, Xavier, because I'm going to give you credit where credit is due. Because just saying you like somebody or you support, I don't mean nothing. You could like your job, but if your job doesn't pay you, how much do you like it? You could like a candidate, but if you're not contributing to their campaign so they can run ads, so they can do direct mail, so they can hire people to knock on doors and spread the message, then you are just giving lip service. And I know y'all got money. Sure, but I can't give to a candidate because I ain't got money. I see you buying weed. I see you buying, ladies buy expensive purses. Why you need an expensive purse? Y'all don't need all that stuff. You got money. I see y'all. Wearing fancy dresses and whatnot.
2: Yeah.
0: I don't got no money. Yeah, you do. You got plenty of money.
2: All you got to do is donate $10 to $20.
0: You don't even got to donate that much. David Crowley, I think he was on his, because on all the websites, the first page you see is a donate page. David Crowley's lowest donation was $3. Now, for the 49% of you, no, how many? Oh, it's changing as we speak. So David Crowley has stayed in the race. 51% of you say yes. Of the 51% of you that say yes, how many of you gave him at least $3? Probably none of them. Ooh, $3, sure. I don't know if I can spare that. But here, let me just let you know this. If you donate to one Democratic candidate, they are going to solicit you. Then you're going to get text messages, phone calls. I got so sick of David Crowley calling me for money that I had stopped taking his damn telephone calls. My father just died and David Crowley was asking me for money for his damn campaign. All right, I'm going to take a break. Thomas, hang out for a second. Carolyn, you too. I'm going to take this little break, come back and talk to y'all. 833-212-1017, 833-212-1017. Black interests are not represented in this campaign. And so if that's the case, and that is the case, who are we going to vote for? Write me in. Sherwin for governor. Oh, God damn it, I might win. Here's what's crazy. if I won, I'd flee to Illinois. I'm like, ha ha, you can't catch me. I'm not in Wisconsin. I can't be the governor no more. Because y'all would make everything my fault. Governor Sherwin, what are you going to do about the YN epidemic? Sherwin, what are you going to do about data centers? Sherwin, what are you going to do about protecting our freshwater resources and our farmland? And what are you going to do for the dairy farmers and the corn farmers? Sherwin, what are you going to do about bringing manufacturing back? Don't go anywhere. I'll be back shortly.
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13: I think the actual explanation for why white folks could be so miserably wrong about racism, even when it was obvious, the reason we could be so oblivious is not because we're unfeeling, uncaring, or stupid, unable to see. It's because of something far more sinister and far more difficult to get at, which is this: to be white in 1963 or in 1962, or I would dare say in 2011, is not to have to know any better. Right? I don't have to know any better. I don't have to know what people of color experience. If I don't know what people of color experience in my community where we all live, what happens to me? Absolutely nothing. It's not going to be on the test, is it? And by that, I mean whatever test you got to take to get into college, to get out of college, to get any kind of professional certification, you're not going to have to demonstrate that you know anything about the experiences of people of color if you're white. If you want to go be a physician in a community of color, provide health care to people of color, or be a teacher in a community of color, are you going to have to demonstrate that you know the first thing about those people's culture, background, community, or history with the health care delivery or educational delivery systems in order to get those jobs?
14: No, you will not.
13: In very few cases would you have to. In fact, people will pat you on the back, won't they, for being willing to go do that work. Why, that's so noble. You're going to go work in an underserved community. That's a nice passive word. Underserved. You know? Underprivileged. That's another word, right? What is that? Well, that's like my third grade teacher, but that was the passive voice, right? Underprivileged. Nobody did anything to anybody. Just, there's privilege, and there you are under it. And we have no idea how you got down there, nor are we interested in asking.
15: Welcome to Hour 3 of The Truth with Sherwin Hughes. That is Tim Wise, and he is an esteemed college professor and a notable author that writes about the issues that still plague Black America today. And he's an interesting case because he is a Southerner. He's from Tennessee. He's very white. And he is very Jewish, but he has a perspective on whiteness and has an honesty about it that makes it easy to understand how incredibly ignorant people can still be to this day about the issues of race. But he was so correct in that clip. If you are

0: a white person and you go and open up a business to help an underserved community, you don't even have to know anything about those people. You don't have to know why they're there, how they got there, their circumstances, institutional and structural racism. You will, in fact, get patted on the back. You open up a dentist office somewhere on the north side. Oh, my God, you opened up a dentist office in the black community? That is so noble of you. In fact, you will get kudos and get all sorts of accolades because you were willing to take a risk and work amongst those people. Joe Brennan's campaign platform, make life more affordable. Joel grew up one of 11 kids. His family had to make every dollar count, and he knows what it means when the math doesn't add up. As governor, he'll fight to make sure that in Wisconsin, a hard day's work is still worth something, that one job is enough to cover the rent, the groceries, and still have something left over. His campaign platform items are healthcare, prescription drugs, childcare, housing, property taxes, everyday costs, paid family and medical leave, and broadband. Because people in rural country farmland Wisconsin need the internet. So he actually put that in his campaign platform. That's a real minuscule item, if you ask me. While it's important, because I guess you got to have the high-speed internet and the broadbands in the rural areas. But I can think of a whole bunch of social issues and social problems in the state's largest city that if we made proper investments and resource allocations in a time of anti-DEI and anti-affirmative action, that we might get more mileage overall as a state than if we are offering to provide broadband for people that live in a Schwabenon. But, you know, whatever. Now, remember, Joel is also the guy that said the state of Wisconsin is not ready for a non-male, non-white governor, and I believe him, and he was 100% correct and accurate, and I just read his campaign platform. Let's see who's next. Oh, look at Kelda. Ah, Kelda Royce. Standing up to Trump and Tiffany is on the first page of her campaign website. Now, remember, Kelda got the endorsement of WEAC, Wisconsin Educators, blah, blah, blah, something, something. It's a statewide teachers union. And she's also a candidate who's been polling consistent. She's been lower than David Crowley. Kelda's been polling at about 2%. Maybe she's bumped up a little bit. She's lucky if she sees 5%. But she got the endorsement of a very powerful union. Now, they're not as powerful as they used to be because of Act 10. But Jim Doyle, remember him when he was governor? He got elected and reelected on the strength of the teachers union every single election cycle. Because, you know, Jim Doyle was a public education guy and a teachers union happened to love him. So WEAC endorsed Kelda. I found that to be a very peculiar choice because she can't win. Kelda has run. This is the second time running for governor. Can I tell y'all a Kelda story? So I got this. Thank you, Xavier. But so here's what I get accused of, because people, oh, Sherwin, you must be getting a little taste of the timers. Like, what do you mean, Sherwin? You be telling them same stories over and over again. No, I know I've told these stories before, but every time I tell them, somebody new hears the story. I know I've told the Kelda story before.
1: So I've never heard it.
0: All right, well, good. I'll tell it to you then. So I've known Kelda for a very, very long time. In fact, she and I came up in Democratic politics at the same time together. The Democratic Party used to select people, and they would put us through trainings because we would be the future campaign managers, political directors, and employees in government offices. So we were handpicking. Because I worked for a member of Congress, I had access to all these specific trainings. So if there was a big presidential campaign or a gubernatorial campaign, because I was trained, Kelda was too, by the Democratic Party, we would get first opportunity at some of these political jobs. It's why I was able to have the career in campaign politics that I did, because I was selected. So back then, you had to be nominated by an elected official. So either Mayor Tom Barrett, Congressman Tom Barrett, or Gwen Moore would nominate certain people to participate in these really specific high-level trainings offered by the Democratic Party. There were two of them. There was Democratic Leadership Institute, and then there was like the graduate level class, the Advanced Democratic Leadership Institute. And that's where I met Kelda. We're talking 2004 or 2005, right? So she had just come out of law school. She was executive director of a pro-choice organization. And I regret saying this to her many, many years ago. We were both in our 20s. I said, Kelda, you're going to be governor one day. I never should have said that, Because now she thinks she's going to be governor. So because I've known her for so long, when she was running for governor in 2018, that was the year that Tony Evers got elected, but also Malin Mitchell was running in that Democratic primary. And I was working for Malin Mitchell when he was running for governor in 2018. Kelda hit me up. She was like, hey, Sherwin, we ain't talked in a while. I'm coming to Milwaukee. Let's sit down and let's talk. I'm like, cool. I can talk to you. Now, I already was with Malin, but I'll talk to my old friend Kelda. I hadn't seen her in a while. So we meet at a bar on Brady Street. And it was her, and she had just had a baby. She had a little baby with her. It was her and one of her campaign staff people. So the staff person went and sat at a separate table. And then Kelda and I sat near the bar. She had a baby with her. It wasn't packed, but it was uncomfortably crowded. So she got her baby with her. And while we're talking, we're, you know, catching up, and I'm asking her how the campaign is going. Like, we're being pleasant. And maybe I shouldn't make a big deal out of this, but I got to tell you what happened because it was real awkward. And if she ever hears this, she'll probably be, well, I don't know, maybe she won't care. So while we're talking, she gets one, you know, women that are breastfeeding, they'll have like a, like she had like a cover, like a, I don't know, like a big scarf or like a blanket or something. And she pulls out one of her mammoth gazumbas and just starts breastfeeding in the middle of a bar on Brady Street. And I got to continue having a conversation with her like it's not a baby eating her nipple at that moment.
1: You never had a conversation with a woman doing that?
0: Not at a bar talking about campaign politics. No, sir.
1: Oh, yeah.
0: No, sir. Makes sense. Another breastfeeding story, not related to Kelda. It was just awkward because I'm like, shouldn't you? And she just kept saying, oh, Sherwin, so we're going to run a 72 county. So should you just, you know what I mean? She just opened up. Hey, put your phone down, Xavier. Stop.
1: I'm Googling what she looks like.
0: Oh. She's not unattractive. And she's aged very, I'm 51. Kel is probably 47, maybe 48. She's not horrible. She's not. So we used to work at City Hall. When I worked in the Department of Administration, we had this little small conference room, and we would have meetings in the small conference room, but that conference room would also, if you want to make like a cell phone, like a private call on your cell phone, you'd go in the conference room and you would close the door. A little small, tiny conference room at the end of the hallway on the sixth floor of City Hall in the Department of Administration. So I didn't know anybody was in there. The door was closed, and it was this white lady, shirt off, breastfeeding her child. Now, she wasn't in like a main public common area. But when I opened the door, and she didn't work for City Hall. I don't know if she was waiting for somebody or if she needed a place to breastfeed her baby. But I walked in and I was so like startled. You know, when you get startled sometimes and you just blurt stuff out, like you don't even know what to say. Cause I did not expect to see a white woman with a breast out. And so when I walked in and I looked up, I freaked out. I was like, I like animal crackers. And I closed the door real quick. I just said something. And I felt real embarrassed. I was like, oh, that made me look really stupid. I'm wondering if I should go back in and try to clarify what I said. Because I was startled. You don't just expect to see. And her shirt was off. So that's. Kelda got the endorsement of WEAC on one promise and one promise only, because she's the only candidate that would actually go this far to do this, to end the parental choice program for Milwaukee. That is why the teachers union endorsed her. Kelda has no realistic shot at winning. She's also run for Congress. You know, she ran against Mark Pocan in the second congressional district. And Mark Pocan is gay. So I want you to know, in Wisconsin, why do you cheer when I talk
1: about like Mark Pocan.
0: All right, you love the gays? Are you just...
1: No, I just like Mark Pocan.
0: Why you got to throw your fist in the air? Like,
1: because I like...
0: Xavier's like shaking his fist in the air like black power for a white gay dude. No, I'm not judging. It's fine. So here's what the second district in Wisconsin, which is basically Madison, is the gay district, because that is where. No, I'm not being offensive or derogatory. So Tammy Baldwin, who is our senator, she started her career as a member of Congress for the 2nd District. She was the first, if I'm not mistaken, the first openly gay member of Congress, or the first openly gay Wisconsin member of Congress. So she represented the 2nd District. So then when Tammy Baldwin ran for the U.S. Senate, Mark Pocan ran to succeed Tammy in the 2nd District. Well, Kelda also ran in the 2nd District. And so because it was the gay district, you know what Kelda did? She said, well, I'm bisexual. Because you kissed a girl in college when you were drunk off a Bush Light. Like, candidates will do that. Like, oh, I understand the LGBTQ community. I'm bisexual. And she never gave, like, any details of how, because she knew she was running in the gay district. What Kelda will do is she will adopt and become a chameleon to make herself seem more palatable as a candidate. That's why she jumped at the opportunity to end the school choice program. So when I say that there is an anti-African-American agenda that is very, very strong amongst these candidates, I am backing it up. From WUWM, Diversity, Equity, and Inclusion, or DEI, is on the November ballot in Wisconsin. That's because the state legislature passed a Republican proposal to ban governmental entities from discriminating against or granting preferential treatment based on race, sex, color, ethnicity, or national origin. Now the issue goes to voters in a referendum that could amend the state constitution to include a ban, and that ban would be permanent. Supporters say if the amendment passes, the change will bring merit back to Wisconsin. But opponents say the measure would undo years of civil rights advancements that have benefited all people. In 2020, following the police murder of George Floyd, the nation experienced what some refer to as a racial reckoning. Companies and institutions began to examine exclusionary or racist practices that impacted people of color. Many organizations created DEI offices and programs. They were meant to increase fairness and equity, but there was significant political pushback. The first week of his second presidency, Donald Trump issued a series of executive orders targeting DEI, including closing the offices, the positions, and programs in the federal government. Wisconsin's Republican lawmakers targeted the UW system positions and Milwaukee County and city jobs and programs, anything related to DEI. Now Wisconsin voters will decide whether to change the state constitution to ban DEI and government entities in the state. Emily Lau is a staff attorney at the University of Wisconsin Law School State Democracy Research Initiative. She explains the process. Quote, here in Wisconsin, amendments need to be passed by two successive legislatures. Then it has to go to voters to get approved or rejected by a 50% majority, Lau says. She adds that the constitutional amendment would give voters the final say on the issue. None of the candidates are even talking about this. In fact, if I didn't bring it up on this program, y'all would not even know that they're going to make DEI unconstitutional. It's one thing to take it away, but to make sure it never comes back by changing the Constitution is a whole nother thing. And I want you to listen to the silence of these candidates. Typically in a Democratic primary, even white Democrats would say, hey, everybody, this is totally not fair. African-Americans worked really, really hard. They crossed many, many rivers to get the advancements that they have. They've been kept out of public institutions. They've been kept out of government contracting. They've been kept out of so many opportunities. We need to recognize that we did have a discriminatory system here, not just in Wisconsin, but nationwide. And we need to give some kind of acknowledgement to the fact that black people were discriminated against. And that's something that you can say in a Democratic primary. None of them are even mentioning it, because I believe that all the candidates that are currently running for governor are okay with DEI becoming unconstitutional. And another reason why they won't say anything about it, they won't even mention it, is because it might scare some white people that think that black people have gotten too much. So when I say this amendment is going to pass, it's going to pass with like 80%. The electorate in Wisconsin is 84% white, even though the white population in Wisconsin is 79%. White people in the state of Wisconsin vote in a higher percentage than their actual race. And then, of course, black people vote in a lower percentage of our population when it comes to elections. It is going to pass on a racial line. Democrats and Republicans are going to vote to change the Constitution to make sure that DEI never has a place anywhere in the state of Wisconsin. And the Democratic candidates aren't even mentioning it. The black ones didn't even mention it. David Crowley, I'm sure he probably got some opportunity or maybe some scholarship because he just finished his undergrad degree. He may have benefited from a minority scholarship, but the fact that they will never exist again, the liberal Supreme Court actually made minority scholarships already made them unconstitutional. The liberal Supreme Court didn't even have to do it. They did it to give a nod to white conservatives. Like, oh, no, yes, we're liberal, but we're with you. The state Supreme Court could have declined to take the case, but they took it. There are 7 members of the Wisconsin State Supreme Court. 5 of them are liberal. 2 of them are conservative. Ending the minority scholarship program passed 7-0. I'll let you think about that, and I'm going to take a little break. The Truth with Sherwin Hughes will be right back.
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0: 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Kelda's gonna be mad at you. Put that picture of her up breastfeeding.
1: She looked good.
0: She's lost a lot of weight since then. She had the baby weight on, so she's trimmed down.
1: Oh. Hopefully she kept the weight where it matters.
0: Hold on, man. You can't be objectifying ladies. You're not supposed to do that now. You're supposed to see her as a competent candidate for governor who wants to take away the school choice program. do y'all see the commitment to segregating schools? And know that segregating schools is not one political party versus another. This is a white people thing. But do you blame them? Do you blame them for not wanting their kids to go to school with YNs?
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20: How you doing, sir?
0: Doing good. How are you?
20: I'm doing all right. A couple questions. Number one, why did Crawley drop out? That's number one. The second question is, so since he dropped out, does that make Francesca Hong the heir apparent to the nomination? Is that over with? And lastly, what is wrong with Mandela Barnes being the governor of the state of Wisconsin?
0: All right. So first question is, why did David Crowley drop out? He had no realistic, credible shot of being the Democratic nominee. He rarely polled above 5%, meaning that 95% of the people that will vote for a Democrat were not going to vote for him, and you simply cannot win with that math. That does not impact Francesca Hong, and that does not make her the heir apparent because you still have four other candidates that are in the race. But what I will say about her is that her voters are very specific in that they won't vote for any of the other four candidates. They are firmly committed to her. And then your third question is, what's wrong with Mandela being governor of the state of Wisconsin? I suppose nothing if he can win, but he can't win. I would rather him than Tom Tiffany, obviously, but Mandela has illustrated, like he did in 2022. I don't know why people think that that's not real or that doesn't count. He can't win against a weak Republican statewide. He thought that he could. He could not. Ron Johnson, Senator Ron Johnson, was weaker in 2022 than Tom Tiffany is in 2026. And Mandela couldn't beat the weaker of the two 4 years ago. Now, Mandela likely is not going to get the nomination either because his poll numbers have actually sank below Crowley's, and Crowley dropped out. So Mandela's performing even worse than Crowley. So there's no credible shot for him to get the nomination either.
20: It seemed like to me, with because I saw, this is what I think about it. I think that just in my opinion, I think Crowley messed up when he voted yes on that data center. Because I saw someone on the internet they were asking a question like, do you support the data centers or whatever like that? All of them said no, except for Crowley. You know what I'm saying? I don't think that was a good move on his part, but you know, you feel how you want to feel.
0: That wouldn't have helped. He was so low in the polls that one question would not have gotten him 45% more support. He's been hovering in single digits since he entered the race. There's no appetite. Okay. Here's what the problem is. There's no appetite to elect a black person. During the George Floyd era, when people were like angry and marching and Black Lives Matter, then I think there was, because he got elected in 2020.
20: We should have did it then. I always say that.
0: Nah, you
20: know, we be going back and we go back and forth or something like that. But that's something I do agree with. I agree with, like, during the George Floyd time, like, and with the protest, and I went out some of them protests too. I ain't do no looting, but I did some of them protests too. You know what I'm saying? I went up to Minnesota a couple times too. It took my family to see that because it's very important to see. We should have used that time right there and that energy too to get all the voters up and get them out. But we didn't do that. You know what I'm saying?
0: Some mileage out of it. We got some affirmative action stuff and a bunch of DEI and, you know, companies and corporations. Like, oh, we got to hire more black people and we need to have more racial sensitivity training. All that stuff is done. Trump gutted it. And now you have affirmative action and DEI that's illegal and unconstitutional in Wisconsin. Even liberals on the court voted to make a minority scholarship unconstitutional because it's not fair to white people that black people were getting $2,500 a year to go to college. People have returned to who they are.
20: Yeah, they have. And I think too, like on some local and national stuff, like because dude dropped out and then he put his support behind Sarah Rodriguez, if I'm not mistaken.
0: Correct.
20: Now I'll be versing that versus the Hong person and the Hong lady, she's kind of like Mondani in New York. You know, and what I'm seeing now is, man, with Democrats, like I told you last time, like you put the socialists in front of the Democrat, but they still Democrats.
0: I actually did a segment on that. You are fundamentally wrong. We got to clear that up. Democratic socialists are not Democrats.
20: Tell me.
0: They're not. It's like it's an oxymoron. So like you have a term like civil war. To be civil is to be kind to somebody, but war is to kill somebody. It's an oxymoron. Mm-hmm. What Democratic socialists want to do is they think that they can fundamentally change and reform a corrupt system from within. You cannot. You cannot work within a system that is fundamentally flawed. It is racist. It is sexist. It is patriarchal. But Democratic Socialists think, oh, we can work within the system and change the patriarchy and change the exploitation and do all these things for people. No, you can't. Now, here's the difference with communists. Communists admit that the system is so broken that the whole thing needs to be scrapped. Democratic socialists are trying to change a system from within, which is impossible. Communists believe the entire thing needs to be scrapped and we got to start over. Communism actually makes more sense because if there is a flawed system, it is nearly impossible to change it from within. I'll give you a better example. You can get a bunch of black cops on a police force, let's say in Milwaukee, and let's say the Milwaukee Police Department is racist. Do you think a bunch of black cops working as police officers can fundamentally change how racist the system of policing is? Hell no, they can't. But that's what Democratic Socialists think. But if we just get all up in there, we get in office, we'll be able to fix anything. They'll be able to fix this corrupt system just like black cops can stop racism in policing. Does that make sense to you?
20: No, it makes perfect sense to me. I'll counter what you're saying by saying this. But we need all the votes. We need all the votes. Being Democrats, we need all the votes. The Democrats, they don't care. They one of their biggest things they say is we're a big tent party, you know what I'm saying? So all the racists and all the people that's towards the middle, they go all together.
0: Brother, they don't say that no more. No, sir. You will not hear that come out of a single mouth out of any Democrat, not just running in Wisconsin, but running anywhere nationwide. Because what Donald Trump did by ending affirmative action and DEI, he allowed the Democrats to exclude black people. It's not a big tent no more. They're not courting the black voter. In fact, I'm going to read Francesca Hong's campaign platform when I get off the phone with you, and I want you to hear what sounds big tent about that. She does name a specific constituency that she wants to help.
20: I'm saying the Republicans. Like the Republicans, they're going to take all of them. They're going to take the good Republicans. They're going to take the middle of the road Republicans. They're going to take the far right Republicans. And then they're all going to vote for the same person. Right. And then they're going to, once they get into power, then they can fight it out to see what they're going to do as far as direction of the state, country, et cetera. You know what I'm saying? I'm saying, like, okay, if they don't believe that some of the stuff we don't, and they still Democrats, can we just at least, like, get together on one thing, put them people in, and then put what we like to do or whatnot and our issues in the forefront, and then at least fight for while we in the halls of power instead of fighting for when we not even in the door. Nobody's been hired yet for this job. You know what I'm saying? And everybody wants the job, and it's all these people just going for it, and everybody's different. but we can't coalesce around anything. At least the Republicans, they can coalesce around being Republican or racist or whatever they do, but they always don't stick together.
0: The town, if the interests of black people are not being represented by any of these candidates, what exactly were you coalescing around? Now, we can coalesce around, like, stuff for rural Wisconsinites. We can coalesce around, I don't know, providing health care to people that live in Ashwaubenon, but there's nothing reflected of the black agenda in any of these candidates. So what are you asking me to coalesce around? But on that note, brother, I got to go because I got to take a break.
20: All right, man. Peace.
0: All right, then. See you later. The Truth with Sherwin Hughes on 101.7 FM. We'll be right back.
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0: 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So I want you guys to hear something and play something. I want you to listen to it. It's Dr. Umar Johnson talking about white supremacy. Hold on. Stop that.
4: We don't understand white supremacy. And we the greatest victims of it. How you been under the white man for 500 years and you still don't understand white supremacy? Some of y'all think white supremacy means white people got to hate you. Some of y'all think white supremacy means that white folks are ignorant of how great we were back in Egypt. Some of y'all think white supremacy means that the white man didn't accept Jesus or Muhammad yet. White supremacy ain't got nothing to do with emotions. The best white supremacists love being around black folks. They come to your meetings, live in your neighborhood, smile in your face. Because white supremacy ain't got nothing to do with emotion. White supremacy only got to deal with one thing. Power. Do we control the resources of Reno? They could like you personally. Your white girlfriend at work, she likes you. But guess what? Her sister needs a job. And it just so happens her sister do what you do. She gonna set your ass up to get written up and fired to give her sister the job. It wasn't personal, baby. It was business. You better stop thinking every white man that frowns is an enemy and everyone that smiles is a friend. As far as I'm concerned, the one who tell you that he don't like you is a friend because he let you know what he about. I'm working on a book right now, Introduction to White Supremacy for Black Children. Because y'all not teaching our kids about racism. Black boys are learning about racism on their own by the way they being treated because the mommy and dad, oh, I don't want to teach him about that because he might hate white folks. But it's okay for white folks to hate him though. You ain't got to teach your son to hate. I'm not going to teach him to hate. That's an emotion. We ain't got time for emotions. I want our kids to deal with white folks the way they deal with us. It's just business. Well, you gave a black man a job before you gave me a job. I know. You okay with me, white boy? But he belongs to my race. He come first. It ain't personal. We can still listen to Eminem. It's just business. See, I got to mature your political understanding. That's why y'all be, well, that white person was so nice to me. It wasn't about that. Black man, she might sleep with you every night. But guess what? Her daddy don't want to see you around. It ain't personal. It's just business. I got to understand white supremacy is just business. Y'all keep getting it all twisted. Well, they really like me. Listen, if I sell sneakers and he sells sneakers, I might like him as a person. But I'm not going to tell him my strategy. I'm not going to tell him where I get my sneaks from. I'm not going to tell him when I put my sneaks on store on sale. He cool. I like him as a person. But this is business. Stop making white racism emotional. Old white men chewing the tobacco, spitting out the car, nigga at you. That ain't racism no more. That's emotional. That ain't nothing. They the dumb white folk. Smart white folk don't never let black folks know they don't like. So I'm going to teach our kids about white supremacy to understand it. White people in control. That's all they want. You're talking about something. Well, if we teach them how great we was in Africa, they will like us. Do you realize? Listen. Thank you. Thank you, Mama. To the extent they know who you are, the more racist they become. Because in studying you, they see your potential. You want to teach them you built the pyramids? They're going to be more racist. You're going to teach them you gave to the world 85% of the inventions that white folks use? More racist. You mean to tell me you invented the gas mask before I let you go to school with my kids? You was performing successful open-heart surgery before we integrated the schools? You invented the cotton gin while you were still on the damn plantation with no schooling and you invented the damn cotton gin? Huh? Potential. They scared of black potential. That's why they keep on kicking us when we down. Black people, why they keep picking with us, man? They've been on us for 400 years. Why don't they leave us alone? I'm going to tell you why. If you play sports and you playing the national champions and you beating the national champions by 50 points and there's only 5 minutes left to go in the fourth quarter of the basketball game, do you let up? No. Hell no. And why don't you let up even though you up 50? Because you know their potential. Couple three-pointers and turn this whole shit around. We got to take them to the whistle blow. And that's white folks with black folks. They know your potential. If you give these black people an inch, if you give them room to breathe, even though we've been on them for 400 years, I'm telling you, these people invented the cell phone, they invented the internet, they invented the helicopter, they invented the self-lubricating engine, they invented the refrigerated truck, they invented most of the medicines that keep people from going blind, they gave us the first successful open-heart surgery. You don't let them up. You beat them until they're gone. Otherwise, they will take this planet back. That's why racism is so aggressive. Because they know if they give you an ounce of breathing room, you'll snatch it back. Because you're supposed to be in control anyway.
0: Thank you for listening to the program. The Lunch Break with Maybe Shannon and Ray Nitti is up next.
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0: You guys ready for this part? Probably not. It's a fact-based list of findings showing that corporal punishment or spanking, hitting, or physical discipline is harmful to children. Before I get into it, I know a lot of y'all going to dismiss it. And you're not going to believe it because you're going to use yourself as an example of you turned out okay. I would argue if you were listening to this show, you are, in fact, not okay. I mean, I love you, but, you know, you're a little screwed up. It's fine. The United Nations declared, just to give you an example, slavery, the transatlantic slave trade, as the gravest atrocity in human history. So the United Nations created this stance, which should be a justification for reparations, but it's not. The United Nations also said, I remember this is an organization of probably 120, 130 different countries all over the world. They said the transatlantic slave trade that impacted Africans, African-Americans, the colonies, the Caribbean, gravest crime against humanity in the history of our species. Also said that corporal punishment is a universal crime against children. Now, this doesn't mean that other nations don't use corporal punishment in disciplining their kids. But if you apply science and data to it, which I'm going to give you, which I know a lot of you are going to dismiss, because science and fact and data is easy to dismiss if it refutes what you think. But the same organization that called the transatlantic slave trade the greatest crime in all of humanity called corporal punishment child abuse. Okay, what do we got here? I've got information from large data sets, meta-analysis, and major public health organizations on six continents. Children exposed to corporal punishment are more likely to become aggressive, not less. A major meta-analysis found positive associations with externalizing behavior, meaning higher rates of aggression, defiance, conduct problems. The American Academy of Pediatrics reports children spanked more than twice a month were more aggressive later on in life. Corporal punishment can create a, quote, vicious cycle of escalating behavioral problems. Number two, increased risk of mental health problems. I want you to think about this and also think about the young people in our community and how they're acting. Increased risk of mental health problems. Don't we have a mental health crisis going on in this country? Children subjected to corporal punishment show higher rates of A, anxiety, B, depression, C, low self-esteem, D, emotional instability. These effects persist into adulthood, including substance abuse, suicidal thoughts, and behaviors. Three, negative effects on brain development. Research cited by the American Academy of Pediatrics shows reduced prefrontal cortex gray matter volume, smaller brains when you spank your kids, lower performance IQ in children exposed to corporal punishment. The World Health Organization reports corporal punishment triggers harmful stress responses, triggers cortisol, and can lead to childhood obesity. Spanking your kids makes them fat. I thought it was donuts and Twinkies. Causes changes in brain structure and function, and we know that those are permanent. Data analysis across 977,000 children found corporal punishment is associated with poor school performance. Children exposed are more likely to struggle academically and have lower cognitive outcomes. Now, I know what you're saying. Sure, when I was spanked and I'm smart, but you would have been smarter. Developmental delays. Global analysis across 49 countries found children exposed to corporal punishment are 24% less likely to be developmentally on track. Huh. I think the last I checked, 9% of MPS third graders are proficient in reading. Now the district bears some responsibility, but I know that a lot of our children are physically disciplined, and I'm not blaming all of the low performance just on that, but it ain't helping. Now, if the statistics said beating your kids and punching them in the face gets them to graduate sooner and faster, have higher IQs and ACT scores of 36 and SAT scores of 1600, then I'd go smack a kid for you. But that's not the case. Corporal punishment increases likelihood of future violence. Huh? What does this part say? Children who experience corporal punishment are more likely to engage in violent behavior later in life, develop antisocial or criminal patterns. Research consistently shows cycles of violence where children who are hit are more likely to use violence themselves as an adult. Well, of course they are. There is zero evidence of long-term behavioral benefit. The World Health Organization states corporal punishment provides zero benefits to behavior, development, or well-being. The American Academy of Pediatrics concludes it does not improve long-term compliance or self-control. Alternative discipline methods are more effective. Increased internal emotional problems. Meta-analysis shows a significant association with internalizing problems, with which include withdrawal, depression, and anxiety. Just take a snapshot of how many depression and anxiety drugs American children are on. Physiological stress and health effects. Corporal punishment causes elevated stress hormones, chronic stress responses that affect long-term health. The World Health Organization classifies spanking children as a public health issue, a form of violence against children. Over 1.2 billion children worldwide are exposed annually with measurable negative outcomes. Bottom line. Across hundreds of studies and multiple large-scale data analyses, corporal punishment is linked to worse behavioral, mental health, academic, and developmental outcomes. It does not produce better long-term discipline. Major institutions like the American Association of Pediatrics and the World Health Organization now recommend against its use entirely. Well, there you go. Stop punching your kids in the face. If anything, punch another adult in the face. They need discipline sometimes more than the kids do. The Truth with Sherwin Hughes will be right back.
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5.8 million people, probably a shade under 4 million voters, and the Marquette University Law School poll is a sample of 800. I just think that we don't want it's tough when something that you grew up knowing, seeing, and understanding, because it was a part of just who you are in your developmental environment, it's tough for us to think that that's wrong. But here's what science and technology does. The way the human beings improve and get better, and we have improved and gotten better. We're a lot better now than we were 50 years ago, 100 years ago. However far you go back, we are better off right now. Are we perfect? Not even close. But we're living longer. We are healthier. We know how to combat major diseases. We've got cures for cancer. We have all sorts of things. Well, more preventative stuff, but we're doing a lot better when it comes to research. This is just a part of that research. And because you don't like it or you disagree with it, doesn't mean it isn't true. We learned that about COVID. A lot of people just didn't like the idea of a vaccine. Had been vaccinated for measles, mumps, rubella. You get tetanus shots, but all of a sudden, the COVID one is going to kill you? All right, what does it say? Harm is consistent across Black, white, and Hispanic children. Widely cited data analysis found spanking associated with negative outcomes for both Black and white children. The size of the harmful effect is statistically similar across all groups. There is no evidence that it is less harmful to any one racial group. Result: detrimental outcomes were observed in both Black and white children. Differences between groups were not even statistically significant. Interpretation: cultural arguments that spanking is less harmful in certain communities is not supported by data. Behavioral problems increase across all racial groups. A large multi-ethnic study using advanced statistical modeling found corporal punishment is associated with increased externalizing behavior, aggression, and defiance in Hispanic children, Black children, white children. This holds even after controlling for prior behavior. Conclusion: the relationship between spanking and behavior problems is consistent across racial groups. The dependent variable is the spanking, and the independent variable is the racial groups. There's no difference. Race does not moderate negative outcomes. Longitudinal cohort research tracking children over time shows frequent spanking at the age 3 predicts more behavior problems. Lower verbal ability at the age of 5. Didn't know that one. Critically, race didn't change the relationship. Effects were similar regardless of racial group. Conclusion: no evidence that race buffers or amplifies racial harm. It's bad for all children across the board. And again, I'm not telling you to stop punching your kids in the face. But just know, it's going to take them longer to learn how to talk. That's fine. They're going to have lower IQs and more externalized behavior. They're probably going to end up punching you one day, but they'll know not to take an extra piece of candy. That's for sure. Higher usage rates in some groups do not change outcomes. Research consistently finds corporal punishment is more frequently used in some populations, particularly, African-American. This is strongly linked to socioeconomic stress, environment, and norms. Oh, and here I am thinking it was the white folks. Darn it. Studies show Black parents report higher rates of spanking than white parents. And then we say, well, you know, look at the white kids. They're shooting up the schools. Not as often as Black kids shoot in the crowds, though. You know what I'm saying? Not as often. And white kids are, you know, going to college and owning banks. And Black kids are, you know, doing takeovers. It's not funny. Studies show Black parents report higher rates of spanking than white parents. However, these differences are often confounded by income stress and neighborhood factors. African-American parents of higher stress, lower incomes, and underfunded neighborhoods spank their kids more. Hey, stop taking it out on the babies. They're just as poor as you are. Well, they're poor because you are. Maybe they're the ones that made you poor. Maybe that's why you spank them. If it wasn't for you, I would have vacation money.
I'd be able to be booked and busy, and I'd be

0: on a Carnival cruise, twerking with a bonnet on. Speaking of bonnets, I went to Mayfair Mall yesterday. I wanted some bourbon chicken. What do you want from me? Just relax. I wanted some bourbon chicken. I like going to the food court. It's quiet and peaceful. Ladies and gentlemen, I've never seen so many bonnets in my entire life. I was starting to think that it's mall attire. I'm not kidding you. I saw at least four women wearing bonnets. And I only went from because I parked. You know, they have an entrance at Mayfair where you just take the escalator up and boom, you're right there at the food court. You walk in, there's a Panera right there to your right. You know the entrance I'm talking about. It's right there, the entrance at the Mayfair. You go right up the escalator to the food court. Also found Panera closed. You would think that a Panera would stay open in a place like Mayfair. But, yeah, Panera was shuttered. They even took the logo off of the top of the what used to be the Panera little restaurant in Mayfair. So I go up the escalator. Well, first there was a bonnet lady right at the bottom of the escalator. She looked confused. I was, all right, I'll go up to the top of the escalator, and I see at least three other young black women wearing bonnets. It is what it is. I'm not judging. There's a period of time where women always would have their hair done when they left the house. But maybe it's too much work. I don't know. I'm not judging. Studies show black parents report higher rates of spanking than white parents. Critical point. Higher prevalence does not reduce harm. The effects remain negative regardless of frequency of cultural norms. I literally have like 10 more pages of stuff. I'm not going to bore you with it. But just know it's not helping as much as you may think. EVC says never got a COVID shot, never getting the COVID shot, never caught COVID. RC Creation says, and we know the history of white children in early America. You know what they would sometimes receive as Christmas gifts? Slaves. Isn't that crazy? Could you imagine giving your child another child till I hear this? I bought you a slave and they grow up together. It's weird. Curly Q says, I thought Panera was gone, though. From Mayfair, they are. J.D. the Poet says, and we're going to end the show on this, a bonnet is socially acceptable attire in 2026, depending upon socioeconomic status. Thanks for listening. I'll see you next time.
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6: There's some things I want to highlight that we may not be cognizant of, and I know that some of y'all are going to take issue with what I say, but I'm going to be factual and I'm going to be objective about it because they are still hard at work to make sure that we die fast, we live difficult lives, we make less money, we have less access to healthcare. Ladies and gentlemen, that's not just some random occurrence. And they're criminalizing some of our just unnecessary, loud, boisterous, and disrespectful behaviors. You know, I remember an era where Black folks didn't necessarily need to be heard. Us being in public and being seen was quite enough because we are giving them more fuel for the fire, especially now that we have, I'd like to think, more political power than we've had in years past. And just as we're starting to gain more political power, that's when they start to take away our districts. And guess what? You didn't see it coming.
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8: 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This platform is for you, the voices of the city. 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

0: your girl Jazz Tyler tapping in. 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Make sure you are following us on Instagram at 101.7 The Truth and tap in MKE. Thank you so much for joining us today, and I am excited to be back. It's been such an eventful weekend, not just for me, but for the city overall. I hope that you guys have enjoyed yourself. I don't know how you spend your holidays or if you celebrate holidays. Me personally, I don't, but I use it as time to, spend with the family. Call it like mini family reunions. So hopefully everybody got some good food in their system and some good adult beverages. And I know y'all was playing some dominoes and spades and all of the above. Again, happy Monday. Hope that you all had a safe weekend. We are going to tap into a couple of different things today. I really want to talk about my weekend in New Orleans. Shout out to all of my family in NO. For those who are not aware, I am from here, but my family is, my origin is New Orleans. So, and that was my first time visiting, which is insane, right? And I truly enjoyed myself. I enjoyed the culture. I enjoyed the events that we, that I partook in, all of the above. So we'll get into that. But to kick it off, it seems like Summerfest was cracking. I've heard a lot about the performances, about the Jelly Rose performance, LMA, just the entire festival wrapped up this weekend. Hopefully next year to be even bigger and better. Shout out to all of the performers. It seems like it was a very eventful week here in the city of Milwaukee. We are now prepping for Bronzeville Fest. Yes, Bronzeville Fest will be the first week of August. Shout out to Alderwoman Cogs and the Bronzeville Committee. I am extremely excited about this festival, as I am every year, primarily because this is something that is ours. It's owned by us. It belongs to us. We have a say-so. It's happening right in the heart of Bronzeville. And I am so looking forward to the events that's taking place. And I ask that we, you know, support this just as much as we support Summerfest and State Fair and Greek Fest and all of the above. Let's make sure that we're supporting the festivals where we actually have a say-so and where our people are partaking as well. So, again, shout out to the entire Bronzeville Festival Committee, to Alderwoman Cogs. Typically, there's about maybe 3 to 5 events per day, like for an entire week. So there's plenty to do. I know that they are looking for sponsorships. So if you guys are sponsoring, please make sure that you reach out to her office and, again, go and support. I'm excited about this week. This week in particular, we have a very special guest joining us tomorrow, Katina. Katina is over the Brewers Foundation, and I'm excited to interview her because we often don't see that many Black and brown people in these positions. I had the opportunity of doing a field trip with my students at Howard Fuller about a month ago, a private event with the Brewers players where they gave away some, y'all call them Air Forces, Milwaukee, we call them Dookies. They gave away some all white Dookies. We got a chance, we got some free shoes, got a chance to paint with the players and talk and make t-shirts and all of that stuff. So I'm looking forward to speaking with her tomorrow regarding everything that the Brewers has going on in her position. So make sure y'all tap in. Now, let's get back into this New Orleans trip, okay? Because I feel deprived. I feel like I've been kept away from the best kept secret. If anybody knows me, they know, first of all, I'm a tourist, so y'all know I love food. I am a foodie. I am a little big person, I promise you. I absolutely enjoyed New Orleans. Oh my gosh. First and foremost, I have to give a huge shout out to my sister, Setua Shakur. as well as Aisha Obafemi for hosting me and having me. And I went down there just to spend some time with her, right? That's my sister. We have a sisterhood. She is someone who is very, very important to me in my life. And I needed a reset. So I felt like I could breathe, you know, go down there, get in the pool, ladies' night, all of the above. We had some great, great, great activities that we were involved in, which included the swimming pool at her home, some drinks, some good conversations, and some amazing food. One of the restaurants we went to, honey, let me tell you, I probably gained about 5 to 10 pounds, baby. We had some crawfish cornbread, okay? Some char-grilled oysters with the Parmesan cheese on top, a fried oyster, po' boys. Oh, my gosh. Listen, I am so, so, so excited to return just so that I can have some food. I love Canal Street. It was very, very beautiful. I was not aware how tropical New Orleans felt with the palm trees and the culture. Again, my family, my origin is from there. So I was excited to see people that actually looked like me. And I don't know how to explain it. Yes, we're all black, but there's a distinct look with French Creole people. And to see so many people, it was like Tupac on Poetic Justice, cousin. Hey, hey, cousin. So many people down there favor my mom, my aunts, my grandfather. Like, it felt authentic. It felt real. It felt like I was at home. It just felt natural. And I love the culture. I love the Southern hospitality. I love that when you're walking down the street, people speak. Wherever you go, the customer service is great. It just feels like home. And we had an event the first day that I arrived, that Thursday. For those who are not aware, I'm also a board member on the Tupac Shakur, Amaru Shakur Foundation. And we had an event at the Ashe Art Center that was geared around mental health as it pertains to arts. And my sister Seth, as well as Brandon and a couple of other guests were speaking about mental health in the arts form and what it means to deal with grief, what it means to heal, what does joy mean, what does it mean to make yourself happy while expressing yourself, finding solutions to help you deal with grief, whether it's coloring, whether it's painting, whether it's music, whatever it is, just figuring out how you can get through whatever it is that you're getting through. And it was a very, very powerful event. Obviously, I have some biases because I'm a board member, but everything we do is great. And it was so amazing to see so many people become so emotional during this event and ask questions and try to, instead of a panel discussion where people are telling other people what they need to do, it was strictly solution-based. They weren't just talking about the problems. It was like, hey, we want to hear from you. What are you going through? How can what I've been through help you get through what you're going through? And it was very, very fruitful. So, again, this past weekend for me, other than, you know, one situation was very, very, very helpful, very amazing. Got a chance to really sit down and kind of just reflect, do some self-reflection, as well as a lot assisting other people with reflecting in some beautiful conversations. And a lot of what I experienced, I would like to, you know, as I always do, whenever I leave Milwaukee, I try and be fruitful. I try to go and navigate through the world, obtain resources and information that we may lack and bring it back so that we can have some conversations. Because we all know that us as a city, we have things that we deal with that's similar to others in different cities and states. But obviously, it's personalized to fit us in the structure of our city. And I want to make sure that the information I am receiving outside of Wisconsin is information that I can relay to you all in case you are not receiving this information. And honestly, I need it for myself as well. So Again, we're going to talk about New Orleans, the Essence Festival. We're going to get a little bit into how to deal with grief as well. So stay tuned. Do not touch that dial. Truth Nation, we got to go to break, pay some bills. 101.7 The Truth.
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0: Listen, welcome back. We are talking New Orleans. New Orleans. I just got back yesterday from New Orleans. I had to go to an event for the Tupac and Marvin Shakur Foundation. We were discussing healing and grief, but also mainly just to visit my sister. She invited me down there. We had an amazing time. And I am excited to tap into this Essence Festival, honey, okay? Let me tell you. Brandy and Monica. First and foremost, Brandy is that girl. I love Monica. I absolutely love both of them. But Brandy's performance, her stage presence, her spirit, everything about her, her catalog of music is just out of this world. And I think oftentimes we forget how much great music they've made. And then most importantly, sitting back looking, I'm like, dang, they really the aunties now. It's crazy. Like, we grew up listening to their music. So looking at them as the quote unquote 80s was something a little different. We actually got a chance to see her in person at Houston as well, the restaurant, which was dope. And then Yo-Yo is a huge support system and a good sister of Set as well. She's also attended our events here for Set Day, but she brought out Yo-Yo. She brought out MC Light to do the I Wanna Be Down remix. Like, it was incredible. Now, the only cons is that it was about 3 to 4 hours long. The concert started with Patti LaBelle, which was a problem for me because, honey, that's Patti. There is no reason why Patti LaBelle should be opening up for Babyface, Brandy and Monica, and Leon Thomas. That made absolutely no sense to me whatsoever. But if they like it, baby, I love it. Now, back to Brandy. Brandy showed up and showed out. Monica did as well. But my favorite performance of them all, baby, was Babyface. Oh, Uncle Kenny was doing his thing. Do you hear me? That man is 68 years old. Got on that stage running up and down like a little jitterbug with the young boys, his backup singers. I personally didn't realize how many hits Babyface had written throughout all of these decades. So I was excited to see that as well, and to listen and just have, a trip down memory lane, listening to the songs he wrote for Whitney Houston and Bobby Brown and After Seven. And oh my gosh, it was amazing. It was amazing. I mean, as soon as I touched down and I arrived in the airport, I could feel the energy. I can feel the culture. I can feel the people. And when we got to the restaurant, I felt the people. When we got to Essence Festival, I felt the people. Like, it was just a beautiful, beautiful, beautiful event. And again, I was extremely, extremely excited to get my first experience, to kind of get a feel of where my family comes from. And again, to see people that look like me, you know, little red tint on them, you know, certain type of bone structures with the cheekbones. It was like looking at my family. So, I was excited, and I'm glad that I got the opportunity to attend that event. So I mentioned earlier that prior to me attending the Essence Festival, we had the Tupac and Marvin Shakur Foundation had an event at the Ashe Art Center, which is a center geared around the arts. But the topic was around healing and how to heal through arts, whether it's music, whether it's painting, whether it's poetry, whatever it is. But there was a lot of conversation around grief and what it means to have joy, and how do you separate what you're feeling from what the weight of the world is, and so on and so on. So today I want to talk a little bit about grief, especially because our city in particular we continue to go through this. When I was gone and I came back yesterday, the amount of incidents that I've seen take place with people losing their lives in this city was insane. From accidents to violence to fights to all of the above. And if anyone knows me, y'all know that I don't like to dig too much in on the negative things. I like to keep it positive. But I also know that our city, to its entirety, is grieving. We're not just grieving people that loved ones that we lost. We're grieving the state of our city. We're grieving the chaos and confusion. It's just grief, right? And it's hard to deal with. It's hard to navigate through it when we have to go about our everyday lives. And a lot of things, a lot of people here tend to hold things in, right? We tend to hold things in. We tend to mask how we feel, which is not healthy. So I want to talk about grief today. When someone you love, not someone you like, but when someone you love is hurting, how do you support them without losing yourself? And this doesn't necessarily have to mean the recent incidents, doesn't have to, you know, pertain to someone that you lost recently. It could just be overall, because grief never stops, right? Grief never stops. And I think that's a lot of the issues that not just the adults, but our youth face as well. They become numb, right, internally. But we know that it's due to them losing their peers. It's due to them losing their favorite artists. There's so many things that contribute to grief. And a lot of times people don't properly grieve. So I want to get into it. I want to talk about grief and how to properly, you know, love someone during grief. So my question to you is, there's a couple of questions, actually, Truth Nation, but I need some advice, man. And for those who are listening, I ask that, again, I don't want to make this a heavy topic today, but I feel the need in my spirit to speak about this because of the state that our city is in, and really the state that the country is in as well. But when you love, when someone you love is hurting, how do you support them during the grief without losing yourself? This is something that is personal to me. This is something that is hard for me. And I want to be as transparent as possible, because the conversations I've had with my family and friends the past couple of weeks pertaining to this topic, I had to do some self-accountability as well as them, because a lot of times when we're trying to love someone who is going through something, we become very subjective and we don't do it intentionally. We do it because it's a defense mechanism, meaning that we're not trying to make it about us, but we're trying to figure out, where do we fit in? How can you help me help you? How can I love you during the most difficult time of your life, when I know that what I'm giving or my love may not be a priority right now, because it cannot change whatever it is that you're going through? And this is something that is a conversation that is needed with loved ones, with family, with friends, but especially the youth. My daughter, she lost her childhood friend. This was the first friend she ever had in school in K-4. She lost her 2 days before her high school prom a couple of months ago. And they were supposed to graduate together. They were supposed to go to prom together. They were supposed to go to college together. And it's extremely difficult to navigate or help her navigate through her grief, because I don't have an explanation on what that looks like for her, right? One day she's up, one day she's down. It could be a smell, it could be a song, it could be a thought, it can be anything that triggers you and sets you off. And I want to, again, I want to have this conversation, because what I want us to do as a community is, and as a people, is to deal with our, learn how to deal with our pain. When we learn how to deal with our pain and the things that we don't talk about, we're less impulsive. We begin to make decisions that we understand, the decisions that we make, right? And they're less aggressive. They're less painful. What do they say? Hurt people hurt people. So we have to have these conversations so that we can begin to heal and begin to understand that we're not responsible for tiptoeing around your triggers. We're not responsible. I'm not responsible to, you know, I understand your triggers, but I can't tiptoe around them. We have to do the necessary work and take ourselves and pull ourselves back to make sure that we are grieving properly, so that we don't spill our pain onto other people. And in that process, a lot of times our people, especially Black people, all we know is how to be subjective, because we want to show up. We want, when we love hard, and we want people to know that we are there for them. That if you don't have, I don't know about y'all, but that's how I am. If you don't have nobody, you got me. If you don't have nobody to talk to, if you don't have nobody to depend on, if you don't have anyone to listen to, understand that you have me. And again, a lot of times when we are dealing with people in relationships specifically, you know, we can accidentally become a burden, because we want to feel what they feel, but it's impossible. And we want them to feel what we feel, and we want our partners to know, like, hey, I don't understand fully what you're going through, but your pain is my pain. And because your pain is my pain, I'm hurting just as much as you. So I'm willing to set everything in my life to the side to ensure that I can show up for you in a way that you never had, or if you have had it, in a way that is unmatched, right? And again, that's us being humans. That's something that's natural. When you naturally care for someone, you want them to understand what that means and what that looks like. But we have to understand how to love people through their grief properly, without making it about us, without making it a you show, to where it's like, and again, we're being transparent, right? Because a lot of times we do this. When someone we know losing somebody, or if it's somebody we know we lost, oh, that's so-and-so, this my cousin, this one, I know. And it, and I look at it, and a lot of people feel a way, but really it's just an attachment. It's just a way for people to show love and to say, hey, I'm here. But we have to figure out a way to properly love people while they grieve and give them the right resources that they need so that we can have a better community. So again, we are talking, when you love, when someone you love is hurting, how do you support them without losing yourself? 833-212-1017. Milwaukee, our city is grieving on many different levels, and we have to have this conversation. Please call in today, 833-212-1017. When someone you love is hurting and dealing with grief, how do you support them without losing yourself? Do not touch that dial. We got to go to break. 101.7 The Truth.
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0: Taylor. Thank you all so much for tuning in with us today. Today we are talking about grief. When someone you love is hurting, how do you support them without losing yourself? This weekend, I had an amazing experience in New Orleans. I went to Essence Festival, but most importantly, I went there to visit my sister, Cedra Shakur. And as a board member of the Tupac and Marva Shakur Foundation, I try to show up where I can. And I was pleased to attend an event we had surrounding health, mental health, and how we deal with that through arts and expressing ourselves. And one of the topics was grief. And as I came back home, I got hit with so many different things, and I couldn't help but notice online the amount of incidents that had taken place in just 48 hours. And what one thing about me, when I see that my city is grieving and I see that my people is grieving, is something that I cannot ignore. I cannot walk around like, you know, every day like, hey, nothing happened. No. And this isn't just the past 48 hours. Our city has been grieving for a long time, right? It seems like every day, every week, every month, every year, it gets worse and worse. And it's not just the adults, it's the babies, it's the youth who are grieving, and no one is dealing with it. And we're not talking about the cookie cutter solutions, right? Go get a therapist. Well, we know that. Right? But people are actually losing loved ones. People are dealing with things that they don't want to discuss, and they don't know how to discuss it because everyone has become so numb. The world, the city, the things that we go through, it makes it hard for us to want to feel, because we've become accustomed to our loved ones passing away or just grieving people who are no longer, you know, a part of our lives, right? So again, I want to hear from you, 833-212-1017. When someone you love is hurting or grieving, how do you support them without losing yourself? And I want to talk specifically with relationships. And the relationship can be a friendship. It can be a relative, a family member, or your partner, right? I'm going to be subjective in this when I speak about this. A lot of times when us as a people, we lose people or we know someone that we love who has lost someone, we become very subjective. And what I mean by that is we don't do it purposely, but we make it about us. We make it about, hey, know that I'm here, whatever you need from me, you know, just we want this person that we love to understand how much we're there to support them. And sometimes it can be a little bit overwhelming, right? When someone is grieving, they may not communicate the same way. They may not have the same energy. They may not be able to show affection the way that they did before because they're going through something. And you have to be okay with allowing them to go through that and understand first and foremost that grief changes people. Okay? Grief changes people. There is no blueprint, no handbook, no solution. There is nothing that you can give somebody to make them get over it or to make them get through it in that moment. You just have to let the course, have to let the situation take course, right? What I do know in relationships, when you're dealing with people who are grieving, you love them a little differently, right? The way that I help my best friend when she lost her grandmother, the way I help her deal with her grief may be different than my partner or my man. The way I help him deal with whatever he's going through, that's different than the way I help my daughter deal with she's going through. Or if I have a friend who lost someone, the way I help them deal with whatever it is that they're going through. And one of the things that I have learned as someone who has lost someone and was in a state of grieving for a few years, and someone who has people who has lost loved ones, the first step is to be patient. And obviously that sounds very simple, very minute, something that is logical. We already know that, right? But when you really, really break down grief and you pair that with patience, that is grief. Grief is patience, which is why you have to have it. Because at any given moment, at any given time of the day, that person who is going through something can have a thought that causes a trigger. And then that alters their mood, that alters the way their outlook on life. Sometimes they may even want to give up, right? Their mood is going to fluctuate for however long, maybe forever, because grief is something that never ends. It never ends. It just gets better. So you have to be patient, and you have to not be subjective and not make it about you, and allow a person to go through whatever it is that they're going through. With the patience, you have to pair that with understanding. Because for me, for example, there's two people, significant people. There's more than two people, but I'll use these situations. When my aunt passed away, that was my second mother. That was the backbone of our family. That was the one who took care of everybody, the strongest woman I know. That grief was different than when my high school sweetheart passed away. And I had to understand that I needed to be loved differently by different people, because it was two different types of love. So the patience, it allows you to analyze what you're dealing with. And then the understanding allows you to find the proper solution on how to love this person, your loved one whom is grieving. And for me, this is where the subjectiveness come in for me. Instantly, because I'm an empath, I feel everything that someone is, even if I don't know them, I feel it in my bones, in my spirit, in my heart, all of that. I feel it to my core. And there's no way that I can hide it or deny it, which makes it difficult for me to deal with people who don't understand that, because I am one of those people where it's like, I don't want the people around me to feel the pain that they're feeling. So I try my hardest to be there and show up in ways that they need me to. But when I think about it, I don't know if we ever can, because we're trying to fill a void that can never be filled. You're trying to show up. You're trying to overplay your part. You're trying to love on this person. You're trying to be there. You're trying to have patience. You're trying to have understanding, because you want them to know how much you care. But the reality is, the void that's gone can never be filled. So you first have to accept that and understand that, and be understanding when it comes to whatever it is that they're going to go through. Some people need space. Some people, when they're grieving, they don't want to be bothered. And then there's other people who need that emotional support. So you need to identify, how does this person deal with their emotions? Are they someone who like to verbally express it, or are they someone that like to keep it in? And stay with me, right? Because there's a point in all of this. Again, it's not just people, you know, the whole city is grieving. There's so much that's happening, and so many people walking around here with heavy hearts, with no one to talk to and nothing to do. And we still haven't figured out a way to properly love on those who are losing people and who have lost people. Expecting less performance emotionally. A lot of times when someone is going through something, they don't have the emotion. They're not available emotionally because they're going through whatever it is that they're going through. One of the things that stuck out like a sore thumb to me when I was analyzing some stuff during my grieving moments was understanding quiet moments and allowing someone to sit in whatever it is that they're feeling without you or anybody else becoming a burden, right? We all know, we all have lost someone we love or know someone who lost someone we love. And we have these moments where it feels like nobody around understands. And typically those are the moments where you go quiet. And for those who are not used to that type of communication, it could come off a little harsh. It could come off in a way where you feel like you're not needed or not wanted. But the most important thing you can do, again, is not make it about you. The most important thing you can do is let that person sit in whatever it is that they're feeling, so that they can get through it. That's the best solution, just to get through it. You don't want to force them to get back to normal, because there is no such thing as back to normal. When you lose someone you love, that's it. You can never get that back. You will never be normal. Life will never be the same. And sometimes when you're asking or you're doing certain things that you think help, it really don't. It really doesn't help. It really makes the situation worse, because 9 times out of 10, if you have lost someone, you know that you don't want things to go back to normal without this person, right? You want it to go back to how it used to be, and it's impossible. So the worst thing you can do is try to force someone to get back into their regular routines. They have maybe tried to shift them into a new direction, but you don't want to force that up on them. That's not healthy for them. That's not healthy for the situation. You have to allow them to go through whatever it is that they go through. My sister lost her son. I know a lot of mothers, Sade Robinson, I work with her mother, Mama Hamilton, Maria Hamilton. There's so many people that we've seen throughout here, so many resources, and dealing with certain situations. I've literally seen and talked to a lot of people who do the work when it comes to grief. And again, one of the things that's always brought up is understanding quiet moments and not forcing someone to try and go back to, quote unquote, whatever their normal life is. Today we are talking about grieving. When someone you love is hurting or grieving, how do you support them without losing yourself? 833-212-1017. Milwaukee, it's a lot of things happening in this city. My prayers go out to all of the people the past couple of weeks who have lost someone, no matter what way it was. But there's a lot that's happening, and I want us to talk about it. I want us to find solutions. I want us to pray. I want us to send, you know, some prayers up, man. I remember back in the day, they used to have marches where they would pray for the city and conversations. And now it's all about the festivities and politicians. And, you know, what about the people that need prayers? What about the people that need love and support? Our babies are becoming numb because their friends is dying left and right. There's children out here who are losing their parents, right? Yes, we want justice. Yes, we want assistance and therapy. But right now, we're dealing with grief. How do we deal with that? How do we love someone? How do we support them without losing ourselves in the moment? We got to go to break. Do not touch that dial. It's your girl, Jazz Tyler, 101.7 The Truth.
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direct in the American Family Insurance Studio in the beautiful heart of downtown Milwaukee today. I was out of the state this past weekend visiting New Orleans, visiting my sister, attending an event for the Tupac Amaru Shakur Foundation as well as Essence Festival. And during the event with Pox Foundation, we were talking about healing through arts. And one of the topics that came up was grief. And as I returned home, I seen within 48 hours, there were so many people who had lost a loved one, whether it was an accident, whether it was violence, whatever it is. And as someone who has been in this community for quite some time and doing the work and working with people who has lost loved ones, the first thing I get sick and tired of is A, that people capitalize off of these situations, the elected officials, the ambulance chasers, the all of the above. And then we come with these cookie cutter solutions like, oh, we just need therapy. Well, we all need therapy, whether we lost somebody or not. We're all messed up somehow, some way, right? But one of the things that people don't typically talk about is grief. Everybody walking around Milwaukee is grieving right now. They are grieving, especially these babies. So while we're sitting here bashing them the way, so for example, the things that you've seen at Summerfest this past weekend, there were some situations with some youth who are fighting. A lot of that was pertaining to something with their friends who's not even here anymore. You understand what I'm saying? Grief. We have people walking around this city with a heavy heart, dealing with stuff, triggers, and they are not able to express it. They're not able to talk about it. They don't want to go to therapy. They don't want to do anything, right? They have a void that could never be filled. And we don't know where to start. We don't know how to help them. One of the things we can do is begin to have these conversations. How do we love one another when we're grieving? A lot of times people don't want to be dealt with. They don't want to talk. They don't want to be bothered. And then you have people who need the love, who need the support. But where do we start? What is the solution? What is the beginning? How do you love upon someone who feels like they have nothing left? How do you love someone?

0: one who feels like whatever it is that they're going through, nobody on earth can understand, even if someone else has been through a similar situation. Can you imagine the amount of people who walk around every day with these thoughts of people, loved ones that they lost, and how it alters their mood, it alters their interaction, it alters their thought process, it alters their determination, it alters whether or not they want to, some people don't even know if they want to be here anymore. And then we just go about our everyday life like nothing happens, like, oh, you know, it is what it is. I got too much on my plate. I have to listen. Everybody is grieving. We are all grieving. And we are not in a state or a city that allows us to be vulnerable about this. We're in a city where everybody is becoming numb to what's going on and what's happening. It's just an everyday thing. And then after so many weeks and months, what do? You go back to your normal life, but the person who lost that loved one does not. There is no normal for them. There is no way for them to go back to do what they used to do because their life has changed significantly. And now there's a void that could never be filled, and there's no one who can fill that void. Now they're on edge. Now anything you do or say is going to tick them off or make them feel away, and they become impulsive. How do we love someone like that? How do we show them that we are here? Now, before we went to break, we were talking specifically relationships, not just intimate relationships with your partner, but friendships, family, all of that. You know, do you give space or are you creating distance when you step back? I know for me, a lot of times, because I don't want to come off as subjective when there is someone other than my children. Well, my children, they both have lost. Two of my children had lost friends at the age of, my son was 15 the first time he lost one of his friends. And then he lost another one at 16. My daughter lost a friend at 17, right? This year, a couple of months ago. And with them, it's different. I treat them different. I show up for them differently than a family member, my best friend, or, you know, my partner, right? Me, outside of my children, I distance myself because I never want to feel like I'm being overwhelming because I know how I am. I want that person to know that I'm there, that whatever it is I can do, I'm going to show up. But is that considered overplaying your role? Right? A lot of times we do that. A lot of times we overplay our role. And I don't mean in the sense of where you're making a fool out of yourself, but more so just by making it about you, by being subjective when it's not about you. So do you give space and create distance, or do you just, what is it that you do? How does this, what works, right? How do you get out of your own mind so that you can allow yourself to show up for the person who is going through whatever it is that they're going through? And sometimes this is a very touchy situation for me, topic for me in situation, because a lot of times we know what to say until we don't know what to say. A lot of times when we are dealing with people who are losing loved ones left and right, we don't know how to show up, right? We don't know what to do. And it becomes difficult to maintain that relationship because it's easy for a person who's going through something to say, you wasn't there for me. Have you ever been in a situation where someone was lost a loved one and they felt like you didn't show up for them the way that you needed to? This is where the patience and the understanding comes in, because you can easily have a rebuttal and say, well, you didn't tell me what you need. Well, why do I got to tell you what I need? You should already know. A lot of times when people are grieving and dealing with stuff, they don't even want to be bothered. Sometimes they do and sometimes they don't. But as someone who has been through this process, you automatically assume that the person on the other end just knows. They're supposed to know how to show up for you. And that's not all the way true, but that's what's inside your mind. That's what you think. And then you go through this situation where it was like, man, you wasn't there for me the way I needed to. Well, that's because we never been taught on how to love someone through grief. I take steps back. I take steps back because I want this person to sit through whatever it is that they're going through, to feel it, to understand it, so that whatever it is that they need, then I can show up for them, right? We have to be mindful. We have to be mindful. And this topic is so, again, it's broad and it may seem like it's small, but when you're dealing with the masses of people who are walking around in a mind frame where they are not stable, think about a time. Again, I'm not trying to make you feel away, but I need you to understand what I'm saying. Think about the time when you lost someone you love and you did not know how you was going to move through it. You didn't understand why it happened. And you didn't understand how you were going to get through it. That pain. Now, multiply that by 100,000. That's how many people are walking around this city with grief. Some treated and some not treated. Their mental state, their emotional state is not top tier. They don't know how to communicate. They become numb. They don't understand what's happening or why it's happening. And they are expected to walk around and go back to their everyday life. That job you love so much, when you lose somebody, they don't care. And if you don't show up, they're going to replace you. Your friends, your family, they may be there during that time. But guess what? After the funeral, it gets quiet. A couple of weeks, a couple of months afterwards, nobody's blowing your phone up. Nobody's texting to check up on you. And this is stuff that you have to deal with emotionally. These are things that you have to go through on your own. And you're expected to just go back to your everyday life. You're expected for people to, you know, walk around your triggers because you have not been properly, you have not been told how you should be loved while you're grieving. And we have not been taught properly how to love when someone else is grieving. And our city right now is in a state of grief. I want to hear from you. 833-212-1017. How do you love someone and support someone that is grieving without losing yourself? Right? How do we get them to understand that we're here without overplaying our parts? We got to go to break. Do not touch that dial. It's your girl, Jazz Tyler, 101.7 The Truth.
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9: There's some things I want to highlight that we may not be cognizant of, and I know that some of y'all are going to take issue with what I say, but I'm going to be factual and I'm going to be objective about it because they are still hard at work to make sure that we die fast, we live difficult lives, we make less money, we have less access to healthcare. Ladies and gentlemen, that's not just some random occurrence. And they're criminalizing some of our just unnecessary, loud, boisterous, and disrespectful behaviors. You know, I remember an era where Black folks didn't necessarily need to be heard. Us being in public and being seen was quite enough because we are giving them more fuel for the fire, especially now that we have, I'd like to think, more political power than we've had in years past. And just as we're starting to gain more political power, that's when they start to take away our districts. And guess what? You didn't see it coming.
7: 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Don't just check in. Tap in. With Jazz Tyler.
10: 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This platform is for you, the voices of the city. 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
11: Just want to really congratulate Meech on this very important venture that y'all on right now. 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

0: 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Milwaukee, thank y'all so much for tapping in with me today. We are having a serious conversation. As I was traveling this weekend, I've seen so many things happening around the city the past 48 hours, not just this weekend, but just recently this year. It seems like we have been getting hit back to back with losing people, losing loved ones. No matter in what way, it just seemed like it's happening more than normal. And I feel like our city is in a state of grief. How they say it's a state of emergency. This is a state of emergency because with grief, there's impulsive reactions. There's decisions being made, not even just with the adults, but with the youth as well, which is why a lot of times we see them acting out. And a lot of people are walking around the city with heavy hearts and just a heaviness in their soul and spirit because they don't understand what they're feeling. And we have not been properly taught how to love through our grief, right? Before we went to break, we were talking about relationships, whether it's your partner, friendships, family, but just figuring out a way to grow through the grief and figuring out a way to show up without being subjective. And the question that I asked was, have you ever had a situation where you love someone and they felt like you did not show up for them the way you needed to while they were going through whatever it is that they were going through? And it's not because you didn't. It's just because they automatically assume you're supposed to know. And subconsciously, you feel like, hey, I just need to take a step back to give them space, right? So, again, we don't want to tiptoe around triggers, but we also want people to deal with whatever it is that they're dealing with and sit in whatever it is that they're sitting in emotion-wise so that, we can properly be there for them and show up for them the way that we need to. But the question that I pose to you this hour is, how do you grow through grief in your relationships, right? How hard or easy is it for you to become vulnerable when you lose a loved one, whether it's with your partner, whether it's with your friends or relatives? And I know it's case by case situation because some people, they don't want to be bothered, right? And some people do. When we first started talking about this, we were talking about some of the things that from the receiving end, when we are dealing with people who lose someone, we have to be patient. We have to be understanding. We have to know that their mood is going to change. We have to know that the communication may change from time to time. We have to know that we're not a priority. We have to understand that their feelings is a priority. We also have to understand that grief is not temporary. Grief is something that people go through for the rest of their lives, and we can never, ever try to force them to live, quote unquote, to go back to living a normal life. Because the day that that person they love left, their life became abnormal. And the greatest insult you can do or say to someone is, let's get you closer back to your day to day. No, it's already enough reality around us from our work to bills to everything that remind us that we can never ever just have a moment to deal with whatever it is that we're dealing with. But when we're talking partnerships and friendships, how do you grow, specifically relationships, how do you grow through your grief? Especially if it's a new relationship or if you're dating someone, how do you show up for them without overplaying your part? How do you show up for them without being a burden? How do you show up for them without being subjective and making it about you? Because oftentimes, if you catch yourself and think about a situation similar to what I'm speaking to, you will notice that you will say, I just want to be there for you. I just want to love you. I just want to help you. I'm here, right? Everything I just said is subjective. Everything I just said is about me, what I want to do, what I'm feeling. And sometimes that's not always the answer. Not just because people hear that oftentimes, but we cannot make it about us. We cannot make it about how we're feeling to try and help that person fill a void that will never be filled in their life again. So how do we grow through the grief with the people that we love? How do we give them patience, understanding, emotional maturity, compassion, vulnerability, all of the above? How do we do this when we don't even know what they're feeling? Like, we have an idea, but we can never understand it because it's not the same. This is something that's difficult. This is something that can end friendships. This is something that can end relationships. This is something that can make relationships grow or friendships grow as well. It just depends on how you look at it. But either way, I know that no one has, well, at least for me, these are topics that we don't typically talk about. How do we grow through grief? Even if it's not pertaining to relationships, just the city overall. When you step back and look at the amount of people that's currently grieving in this city, I guarantee you, if you go on social media or you follow some of these pages, these crime report pages from Milwaukee, you're going to know somebody, or you're going to know somebody that knows somebody who keep losing people that they love. And this is not something that just happened this past 48 hours, but when you look back at the entire year, it has been happening at a rapid rate. And all we do as a people, not all of us, but majority of us, we go back to, we self-medicate, we party, right? We tell stories, we do everything but deal with the grief. And then there are stages where people become upset. No one is sitting down saying, hey, I understand that you're grieving. I don't understand what you're feeling, but I understand what you're going through. This is what we should be doing. This is, you know, whatever it is, whatever the conversation is not had. All it is memories to keep reliving the same pain. It's never conversations about how to get through the grief. And again, grief is not something that goes away. Grief is something that stays. So, Truth Nation, 833-212-1017. I want y'all to tell me, what are some ways you can love someone while they're going through grief, while they're grieving? What are some ways you can offer assistance without losing yourself or making it about yourself? How do you grow through grief? Not the typical, baby, I'm there for you, I'm here, or to your best friend, sis, I got you. You know, we know this already, or they know this already. But what are some real solutions on how to get through this? And when we're talking about, when we're talking in an objective manner, as far as the city, how do we love up on these babies? These babies are out here wilding because they losing their people left and right too. And they don't understand what they're feeling. They're just angry. They don't know how to deal with, they don't have the emotional maturity to deal with whatever it is that they're dealing with. And then they too are expected to go back to their everyday life, right? Working inside of a school, I see it all the time. You have youth who, you know, loses friends left and right. One of their friends may have died, and then they may get a day, but more than likely, they're not going to get a day off unless their parents say so. And that can only last so long before they get a truancy letter in the mail. But they have to go right back into the same building with that person that they're used to seeing every day, who is no longer there, only for the staff to send out an email to the staff and tell them to treat the students with self-care or to treat them a certain way with care because they just lost someone. Guess what? They don't want to sit there in a class 7 hours a day after they just lost their friend and they're in the same building that their friend was just in. They don't want to walk. I wouldn't even want to be in the same space as someone who I considered a friend or a best friend or a classmate who lost their life. And I have to walk around this building like it didn't just happen. for the adult. You got to go back to work. And if you don't, they're going to replace you. So the last thing we want to do is tell someone, is force them into their normal life. No, that's not normal. And what is the proper protocol? Then we sit here and complain when we see the summertime come and they out here acting a fool. Or what y'all consider as acting a fool, but to me is acting out. They're fighting. They are fighting. They are online having beefs, all types of stuff, because they are grieving. And no, this is not for, because I know it's going to be one caller or somebody in the chat that say, not every one of them. I'm not talking about them. I'm talking about the students and the youth who consistently lose people. They have been losing their peers. And they're expected to go back to living their day-to-day lives. What is the protocol? What is the solution? Because everything that we see is nothing but built up pain and anger. They don't want to talk to nobody. They don't want to be told what to do. They have, and to my point earlier about them becoming numb. Well, what else would you do? If your wife or husband passed away and you have to go back home and sleep in the same bed, eat at the same table, use the same bathroom, drive the same car. What else are you supposed to do other than sit in misery? Eventually, you're going to become numb too. And that's what's happening with the babies. They're becoming numb to violence. They're becoming numb to their friends dying. They're becoming numb to every single thing that we put on their table. Because we are forcing them to go back to, quote unquote, a normal life that will never be normal again. And the only thing they know how to do is to act out. The only thing they know how to do is fight because they're so angry. I lost a friend at 15. I lost a friend at 19. And all I did was fight. All I was angry. All I wanted to do was just make other people feel how I felt because I could not fill that void. These are core issues that we're talking about. Grief. When you see people out here be so quick to pop off, or they got a short fuse, have some understanding. You never know what this person is going through. They could have lost a loved one recently. They could be grieving somebody that didn't pass away, but that's no longer a part of their life. But I guarantee you, a part of our issues in the community, specifically in Milwaukee, when it comes to the state we're in and why people are responding and acting the way that they're acting, is because they are grieving. They are going through something inside that they feel like nobody else understands. And everybody walk around here like it doesn't matter. You have people that's like, hey, I lost somebody too. Okay. Your grief ain't my grief though. Let's talk about it. 833-212-1017. We got to go to break. Do not touch that dial. 101.7 The Truth.
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beautiful part of downtown Milwaukee. Listen, I was out of the city this weekend and I attended an event with the Tupac Amaru Shakur Foundation where we was talking about grief and healing through arts. And I noticed that there was so many things happening within 48 hours of people losing loved ones. And it's not just this past weekend, but it's really been the entire year thus far. And we're obviously used to, you know, things happening in the city of Milwaukee, but the rate that is happening at, and it's not just for a specific age group, has me thinking about how we're dealing with grief, not just individually, but as a community, especially when it comes to our babies. How are we properly dealing with grief, and the, especially during the systems being set in place not to help us during the process, right? What I mean by that is before we went to break, I was giving an example about the students, a lot of the youth. And again, this is not all of the youth, but a lot of youth are losing their loved ones and their peers. They're losing parents. They're losing friends. They're losing teachers. They're losing important people in their lives. And they don't know how to deal with it. All I know is that they're angry. And what they feel inside, they have to get out some way. So what do? They resort to fighting. They resort to arguing. They resort to social media beefs. They resort to all of the above. And I don't know if we necessarily have the answer or the solution. But what I do know is that our city is grieving right now. And when you understand this, yes, we all are grieving because we all lost someone before. But when you become subjective in this ideology, right? When you sit down and think about how you felt in the moment you lost someone you love, how long it took for you to get to the point where you could function, not go back to a normal life because your life would never be normal. But when you put yourself back in that space about how you felt, especially if it's someone who is extremely close to you, remember how you felt in that moment. Sometimes you want to be bothered. Sometimes you don't. Your moods are up and down. You're angry. You're mad at the entire world. That's exactly what everybody running around here is going through, especially the youth. These are the things that we're dealing with. And one of the questions I posed was,

0: Because how do we love people who are hurting without losing ourselves? How do we help them deal with whatever it is that they're dealing with without making it about us, without becoming subjective, but showing up for them in a way where they need us, right? Because oftentimes there is people who go through things and they may feel like you didn't show up for them the way that you needed to. There's people who go through things and they just don't want to be bothered, and they're set in whatever life, whatever happens with life after that, they're okay, not realizing that they're affecting someone else and their emotions also. And then there are some people who overplay their part, right? They want to work so hard at trying to fill the void because they love that person and they don't want them to lose themselves, but that doesn't work. We have to learn how to grow through grief in a healthy manner. We have to be human and understand that patience and understanding is the key to it all. When you understand that patience is grief because it never ends, then you'll have better understanding with dealing with that person. Their moods is going to go up and down. Some days they're hot, some days they're cold. Sometimes they want to talk about it, and sometimes they don't want to talk about it. But whatever it is that they're dealing with, that should not dictate how you feel towards them. Because what they're going through is something that you haven't been through. You may have been through a similar situation, but you have not been through that same exact situation. We have a caller on the line. Brother Love, are you there?
1: Yes. Hello, how you doing today, Dad?
0: I'm doing good. How are you? Thank you so much for tapping in with us.
1: I'm feeling real good. Yes, and I'm just now tuning in. Could you explain that question? Because I agree with you, and you know, I don't want to play on your top and act like I know. I'm coming to the same conclusion too, that we are in a state. The city is in a state of grief, and I agree. And could you explain that question to me one more time?
0: Yeah. So the question was, how do we love people who are hurting without making it about ourselves? So when you have someone who is dealing with grief, right? And yes, it's different because some people, they want to be bothered, and some people, they don't want to be bothered. But oftentimes, the person who is on the other end, what we tend to do is become subjective subconsciously. So we begin to make it about us. I want you to feel better. I am here. We try to fill a void that can never be filled. And the question is, how do we love someone through that without being subjective?
1: You know, I'm struggling to find the answer to that. And that's true. If I knew that, I'd be a millionaire tomorrow. And I like to say this, too, that, you know, when my mother passed in 2007, I was so hurt. But I felt all her love and goodness come back into me over the phone when my sister told me, like, you know, mom passed. And right at that moment, I felt all her love come back into me. So I was able to keep me strong through it. But I want to say this, though, you're doing a good job. And I say we're in a state of emergency, and the whole city is grieving. And I'm going to keep on listening and try to come up with some and just try to come together on this issue.
0: Absolutely. Absolutely. Thank you so much. You as well.
1: Yes, ma'am.
0: Thank you so much for tapping in with us, Brother Love. Shout out to the chat. Shout out to all of the listeners today. I was explaining for those who are joining us, I was going this weekend to New Orleans. And as I was going, I was paying attention to social media. And I seen that there have been so many different things happening with people losing loved ones throughout the entire 48 to 72 hours. And although this has been happening, and it always happens, I just noticed that since January of this year, it's been happening at a rapid rate. And a lot of our people are in a state of grief, including the youth. And it's coming out in different forms, and everyone is blaming it on the same thing. They're blaming it on parenting. They're blaming it on senseless drive. They're blaming it on so much. But one of the things that we often do not talk about is grief. And the fact that so many people are grieving, so many people are walking around with heavy hearts and a heavy, heavy mental, so much to the point where if they don't have the right support system around them, they don't know how to deal with it. And then it's going to show up in ways that you see here today, which is chaos and confusion. It's going to show up with a short temper. It's going to show up with reckless driving. It's going to show up with fighting. It's going to show up with violence. It's going to show up in so many different ways. And there is no cookie cutter blueprint to give them to help them through this. So we have to do it ourselves. We have to figure out a way ourselves on how to be more understanding when it comes to being a person who is trying to love someone who may be grieving. And then also how to accept the love and grow through the grief as well. We got to go to break. Do not touch that dial. We are talking grief. I want to hear from you. 833-212-1017. It's your girl, Jazz Tyler.
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Milwaukee, we are talking grief. Again, when we sit back and we look at it, we understand that our city consistently goes through things, right? Whether it's violence, whether it's illnesses, whatever it is, we consistently lose people. But I've just been noticing since January of this year, it has been happening at such a rapid rate. And one of the things that we keep talking about is reckless driving and violence and guns and all of those things. But we're not talking about the core issue. And one of those core issues is grief. One of those core issues is that our babies, our friends, all of us, we are walking around here with heavy hearts every single day. I have lived in multiple states, and I was talking to my sister about a year ago, and she asked me, what am I running from? Why do I keep leaving home? What is it about home that keeps making me not want to be here? And I never thought about it like that until we start talking about grief, right? And that's exactly what used to make it hard for me to want to live in Milwaukee, because I felt like it was the environment that made me sick. And it's hard to heal in the environment that makes you sick. Wherever you go, there's certain streets I turn down. There's certain stores I walk into. There's certain songs. There's certain people I see that makes it difficult for me to move on from certain situations, whether it's good or bad, because it's a memory, it's a thought, or it's a trigger. And it all has something to do with grief. Not just grieving people who are no longer with us, but sometimes you grieve people who are no longer a part of your life. Old friends you had to cut off, family members that you don't see on holidays no more. There is grief in so many different forms. And we all are walking around grieving with no outlet and no way to say, hey, this is how I'm feeling. I don't really understand what I'm feeling. I don't even necessarily know if I'll ever stop feeling what I'm feeling. But what I do know is that it's there. And what makes it even more difficult is our babies, our youth. Like I said earlier, they're losing their friends left and right. Imagine losing your friends left and right. Imagine not having a system set up for you to succeed. Imagine going to school and having to sit in the same classroom where that friend no longer is every day. And the only thing that you get is an email from a teacher telling another teacher to handle you with care. Imagine losing someone you love, and then you only got 3 days of PTO and you still got to go back to work. When do we ever have time to really sit in what we are feeling without any distractions? We don't. We never have time to deal with what we're dealing with, which is why we're so short fused, which is why everybody walks around on edge. There's some people I lost that pain would never go away. And I walk around with a smile, but every day I can hear a song, I can smell something, ride down a certain street, and a thought and a memory pops up. And I'm expected to ignore that, which then makes me what? Thing numb. Everyone is walking around here grieving. We're in a state of grief. That's the state of emergency, right? The state of emergency right now in Milwaukee is grief. We're grieving.
all of the press conferences. Where is the prayers? Where is the marches with the prayers? Where is the pastors? I don't care what your religion is. Where are you? Why are you not gathering the youth and praying over them? Why are you not showing up to people's houses and praying over them? Why do we have to come to your establishment or your venue? Why do we have to pay tithes and offerings, but we can't call on you unless we make an appointment? Where is the community? Where is the community in a state of grief? Do we run to our local politicians for everything? Do we run to social media for everything? How are we dealing with this? And don't come to me talking about no therapist. Because half of the time, they not even paying attention to what you're talking about. They're there to get a check. And 9 times out of 10, the people who are dealing with this a specific demographic, don't even have the insurance to get a therapist. And even if they did, they don't trust the system. So what is the solution? How are we loving people and dealing with people when we are constantly losing them left and right? Y'all want us to just, the only thing we know how to do is drink, smoke, listen to music, talk about memories, talk about the what if, the woulda, coulda, shoulda. Let's not forget retaliation. Let's not forget fighting, right? These are ways that we express it, but no one is talking about it. The next time you're around a situation or someone you love who is dealing with this or something happens, have this conversation, man. Have this conversation. How are you dealing with your grief? Don't make it subjective to where it's about you. Ask them, how are you dealing with your grief? Do you have the support system and the proper things you need in order to properly deal with whatever it is that you're going through? It's important, because if you don't have these conversations, then what? You're going to continue to see everything that you're seeing now. Everything that you're seeing now. Grief is not anything that can go away temporarily, right? Grief is not anything that you could just get over on your own. Grief is something that will stay with you forever. So let's talk about the grief. Let's think about the grief of losing someone. But let's also think about the grief of letting go of someone who hasn't even passed away. Because we still grieve over situations. We grieve over not going to big grandmama's house for the holidays because when grandmama died, the whole family fell apart. We grieve over best friends that we knew since we was kids who switched up on you, and now when you see them, they're your enemy. There's so many different ways to grieve. And then we're still expected to deal with oppression. We're still expected to deal with inflation. We're still expected to deal with going back to a quote unquote normal life. All while trying to deal with everything that we're dealing with on the inside without the proper resources or people actually caring about what's happening. Grief is something, again, that never goes away. And I don't want to sound like a broken record, but I promise you, if you sit back and put yourself in that place and think about where you were mentally, and then think about the people that's walking around here, but also think about their ages, the demographic, where they live, where they're from. Everybody wasn't taught what you're taught. Everybody didn't grow up how you grew up. People deal with grief differently. Some people want to retaliate. Some people want to drink themselves to death or smoke themselves to death. Y'all think they out here getting high just to get high? They grieving. People ain't out here acting a fool and substance abuse just because they're going through something. They're dealing with a mental breakdown.
Every single day, they're reliving something in their mind. They are grieving. Grief goes back to gun violence. Grief goes back to

0: is necessary. Because if it didn't happen, we would not be having these conversations. If it didn't happen, we would not see in real time how this looks. So guess what? In real time, we're going to talk to some guests. Not nobody that we got on a list. Not nobody that y'all that's popular. We're going to talk to an everyday person who deals with this and have a conversation with them so that y'all can understand how real this is. If you don't believe me. If you don't know nothing, you're going to learn. I'm going to learn you something today. And I hope that you begin to have these conversations with people outside of your circle. Don't keep having these conversations with people who you're comfortable with. Don't keep having these conversations with people that you know. Have these conversations with someone that you don't know so that you can have a different perspective on life. All right, we're going to get into it. 833-212-1017. We got to go to break. Do not touch that dial. It's your girl, Jazz Tyler.
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0: to do better. I feel like I can be there for you. I. And we do it because we want to fill a void, not realizing that that's not helpful. We have to be understanding. We have to be patient. And we also have to understand that just as Black people in general, we all walking around here grieving. We all are walking around here dealing with things that we don't talk to people about. And we're expected to go back to our everyday lives. And no one wants to talk about it. So today we're talking about it. And we got some guests in the building. Shout out to Meech, man. Meech was out there in the Third Street Market Hall. He was like, I got some people out. I was like, bring them in. Yeah, because we're having a real conversation. We want to talk about this in real time with real people, not the fancy stuff, not the people that, you know, the celebrity. No, people right here from the crib who understand it firsthand. We got some special guests in the building. Y'all want to introduce yourselves?
1: Hey, I'm Naya.
2: Hey, I'm Seven.
3: My name Maury.
0: All right. So, first question is, well, first and foremost, thank y'all for being willing just to come in and talk to us about this. I want y'all to know that it's actually really important to us to have these conversations because we don't get to hear from the masses of the people don't get to hear from everyday people from the crib who's dealing with this. Right. So I want y'all to take the time to understand that whatever y'all say is going to impact those listening. And I want y'all to be as transparent as possible so people can truly understand. And then when you start, can you mention your age as well? But my question, my first question is, how do you deal with grief?
1: Hey, I'm Naya. I'm 25. I would have to say, I isolate myself from everything. I don't talk about what I got through. I keep it all in, which I know is not good, but that's just how I, like, really cope with everything. I'll cry about it, and then once I'm done crying, I feel like I'm okay, but I don't really, like, talk about it.
0: So do you find that I'm one of those people, too. I've learned to talk about it to people that I trust, but do you find that when you hold it inside that eventually you blow up? Like, it's something or someone that does something. One day, you may be in a mood, and then it just sets you off.
1: Yeah, and then that's just, it make you blow up and everything come out.
0: Yeah. So how do you deal with people who, when you're going through something or you're grieving, how do you deal with people who are trying to be there for you?
1: I let people be there for me. I don't really, like, push them away, because that's really what I want. Like, I want people around me that want to be there for me and, you know, talk to me about what I'm going through to see how I feel. Like, I want them type of people around me. So when they try to, like, come around, it's like I accept that, like, yeah, it's fine to me.
0: Yeah. Seven, how old are you and how do you deal with grief?
2: Hey, y'all. My name's Seven. I'm 27. And I'm not going to lie. Grief wasn't really something that I deal with until not too long ago when I lost my dad. I don't know. I just know that you can't tell yourself it's going to be okay because it's not.
0: Yes.
2: So, I just take it day by day. It ain't easy, but you wake up every day, you still here, so you still got to do your daily stuff that you was doing before that tragic happened. It just make me wish I had more time. But I don't really think about it too much because it's real fresh. But I know people be like, oh, it's going to be okay in due time. Nah.
0: It's not.
2: It's not. Yeah. That, it ain't going to never. So don't let nobody tell you because it ain't going to never get better, bro. Never.
0: I'm sorry that you lost your dad and... thank you for sharing that with us. Because it is fresh, how do you deal with it? Like, I know you said that you try not to think about it, but do you think that's necessarily the best way to deal with it?
2: No, but it's still unreal, so I don't too much think about it.
0: Yeah. Yeah. I understand. How old are you?
3: I'm 19.
0: What's your name?
3: Mari.
0: Okay, Mari. I have a 19-year-old son, and I have a 18-year-old daughter too. And one of the things that before you guys came in, I was talking about, my daughter lost her best friend 2 days before prom in a car crash. It's the first friend she ever had. My son, at your age, lost two of his friends at 15 and 16. And I had to tell them that that's not normal for y'all age group specifically to deal with the amount of death that y'all deal with. Do you feel like your generation is becoming numb to the situation? And do you feel like this is part of the reason why you guys are, not you specifically, but just the masses, like why a lot of y'all are angry inside?
3: Yeah, I would say I done lost a couple of friends. I lost my dad too, not too long ago. So yeah, I didn't became numb to it. It just feel like something that I know gonna happen or gotta happen.
0: So is it numbness or is it acceptance?
3: It's just like, it's both. It's like you get numb to it, and then eventually you just start accepting it. Like, it is what it is, what it's going to be, basically.
0: So how do y'all have conversations with each other? Like, do y'all have it? Like, so what I mean by that is, I know black people in particular, what we do is we play spades, dominoes, we smoke, we drink, we kick it. And then we talk about memories, right? But we never, ever talk about how we get through the grief. Like, what are you doing to get through the grief? How do you begin to have these conversations with people your age?
3: I don't really be having a conversation with people my age. I just really be talking to her. Cause, you
0: That's
3: know,
0: your sister?
3: Cousin.
0: Okay.
3: Yep. So, you know, we got the same thing going on. So we just smoke, do whatever, and then just keep going.
0: But y'all do have a support system. So that's good. Y'all have each other.
3: Yeah.
0: Yeah. Brooklyn, how old are you?
4: I'm 16.
0: Okay. So have you experienced, or do you have any friends who experienced losing a friend while still having to be in school?
4: Not really. Like, my friends never told me that they've lost a friend while in school or any of that, so I wouldn't really
0: come up to the mic a little closer.
4: I really wouldn't know.
0: Okay, so for those, for your generation, and I know y'all kind of are in a similar generation, I'm a teacher by day. I teach music at Howard Fuller, and I also used to work at MAS, and I've seen a lot of students from those schools pass away. And a lot of students your age have to go back to school the next day in the same building where their friends was, right? What advice do you have for someone who is 16, where that may be their situation, on how to deal with the grief?
4: I would just say take it day by day. Talk to your friends because they're always going to be there for you. And you're always going to have support from your friends because they're really the ones that are always beside you. That's all I got to say.
0: Yes. Yes. Outside of that, I know y'all been watching on the news and social media, like just all of the stuff that's happening throughout the city in Milwaukee. What is y'all take on that? The fights at Summerfest with the youth. just, I know we, a lot of people like to blame it on the parents and all of that kind of stuff. But as a parent, I know that that's not always the case. I also know that a lot of these kids are hurting. And it don't necessarily mean they have to lose a loved one from violence. It could be, like you guys said, parents, all of that. But why do y'all think our city is in, like, a state of emergency right now?
2: I just feel like a lot of kids, what's the word they like to use? Lace. No. But
0: no, that's, yeah,
2: for real, I just feel like a lot of kids lost. A lot of kids ain't got guidance. They ain't got nobody that they feel like they safe enough to go talk to about their problems. These YNs, they feel like they ain't got nobody they can go cry to. It's a number of things. Like, a lot of kids, like, here in the city, we've been losing people since we could remember. So a lot of kids been dealing with grief. A lot of them ain't dealt with grief. So it's just a number of things that could be the reason, I feel like. But it don't give y'all the okay to go and mess up your city. And I don't understand why they feel like, all right, Summerfest, let's meet up here, let's do this. All right, State Fair, let's do this. Because if you ask me, in the next 5 years, it ain't going to be nothing to do. So it's just like y'all messing up what y'all got just to go do crazy stuff. Like, I don't be understanding. I get it. Like, you know what I'm saying? People beef, they do what they do. These young kids be talking crazy. They go make this songs. I get it. I understand. But y'all got to understand, it's people that actually want to enjoy the events. Example, Juneteenth. So, like, I don't get why y'all go down there and just show y'all behind. I don't get it. Because that's something that y'all should be able to go and enjoy. And that's something for us that y'all messing up.
0: Absolutely.
2: But y'all ain't got no knowledge for that because y'all want to be outside.
0: Absolutely. You want us to touch on it?
3: I don't really got too much to say about it. I don't know. It's a lot going on. Can't really say nothing. Like, you know.
0: Yeah. One of the things, one of what you said, laced, right?
2: Yeah.
0: Like, no. In all seriousness, I think that is a part of a lot of these youth are laced with something. For real. And we seen it in real time. And everybody think they just psychotic. It's like, no, something is going on up there mentally. There's a delay. And it's coming from drugs. It's coming from the vapes, the K2, whatever it is that they smoking and doing and they're involved in. It's coming from that. And that stems from them trying to escape from whatever it is that they're trying to escape from mentally as well. We are talking about grief today. We want to hear from you, 833-212-1017. We got to go to commercial break. Do not touch that dial. 101.7 The Truth.
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20: There's some things I want to highlight that we may not be cognizant of, and I know that some of y'all are going to take issue with what I say, but I'm going to be factual and I'm going to be objective about it because they are still hard at work to make sure that we die fast, we live difficult lives, we make less money, we have less access to healthcare. Ladies and gentlemen, that's not just some random occurrence. And they're criminalizing some of our just unnecessary, loud, boisterous, and disrespectful behaviors. You know, I remember an era where Black folks didn't necessarily need to be heard. Us being in public and being seen was quite enough because we are giving them more fuel for the fire, especially now that we have, I'd like to think, more political power than we've had in years past. And just as we're starting to gain more political power, that's when they start to take away our districts. And guess what? You didn't see it coming.
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32: 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We are broadcasting live from the American Family Insurance Studio in the heart of downtown at the Avenue. I am the legendary Home Blow, along with my girl,
27: Bailey Coleman.
32: Okay, all right. The full name right now. Okay, all right. You know, because you know, you be flipping the script. I ain't mad at you. You know what I'm saying? Variation, variety. You know what I mean? Like, okay.
27: Well, you know, we got. That's how we are.
32: It is. Baby,
27: you know.
32: Baby, we were just, before we came on the air, me and Bailey Coleman were discussing the fact of, like, when it comes to, like, FCC, like, we officially have our FCC license. We had to take the test and everything.
27: We are licensed
32: broadcasters. They ended up stopping that process, but our licenses are still valid.
27: Like, yes.
32: You know what I'm saying? Yeah. They didn't expire once you
27: Once you take the test, they never expire.
32: Yeah, once you take the test, yeah. So, you know, you can go anywhere in the world and be like, yep,
27: yeah.
32: It is.
27: Yeah.
32: It is. So
27: everybody ain't got that.
32: That's right.
27: They can't get it no more.
32: They can't. And I treasure mine.
27: I do too. But I think you can always look it up in the, mm-hmm, you know. Mm-hmm.
32: Yeah, you can officially look it up
27: in
32: the system.
27: And have them resend it to you or whatever. Yep. But I think I left mine in San Diego somewhere.
32: Mine, born and raised in Milwaukee, is still here in Milwaukee. I got it.
27: In my travels, in my broadcast travels, I think I left mine in San Diego.
32: Mm-hmm.
27: It originated in Seattle, Washington, though.
32: There you go.
27: Yeah.
32: There you go. So, yeah, we are official.
27: Yes. Everybody ain't got that.
0: Right. That part. Like, you're going to learn today.
27: Right now, somebody is looking in their crates and their boxes. Like, I got one too.
0: Yeah, aren't you? Because, I definitely made sure that anybody that came in, you know, under me, had to take that test.
27: You got to be officially licensed.
0: You got to be officially licensed. So, they still valid, even though they don't make you, you know, do that anymore.
27: They'll make you do it.
0: We got a license number. We just like a driver's license.
27: Exactly.
0: That was fun thinking back to that, though. Like, wow.
27: That was crazy, baby said, right?
0: Remember when? Like,
27: remember
0: yep.
27: When?
0: Do you still have? Like, yep.
27: Yeah.
0: So, yeah, that's the thing. Bailey, we are going to get to the Big Tigger thing a little bit later in the show this morning.
27: Yeah,
0: because that's just to hear the different opinions is going to be very, very interesting on how people feel about it.
27: Yeah.
0: Also, make sure you like and subscribe. Great morning to our YouTube page.
27: Is something going on with the YouTube?
0: Kawanda
27: said something was going on.
0: Because I see it on my end.
1: Right when it matters.
0: Hold on, what the hell? Okay, I'm going like, on, it's coming. It was coming across the airwaves. I shouldn't be hearing that. We're good. You know, it's already over 12 people watching already. They up early. But I see you, Nurse Arian Kawanda.
27: Okay,
0: I see you.
27: So she good?
0: Yeah, I see you. Great morning. Love you, appreciate you, sister.
27: She hit us up at 7:01 talking about what, good morning, what's going on with the YouTube?
0: Oh, we were
27: so
0: there.
27: So we good?
0: Yeah, we were there.
27: We were there?
0: Yeah, we were there actually at 6:59.
27: Oh, okay. All good then.
0: Once we heard that, you know, we were there.
27: Okay, all right. She was trying
0: shout
27: to get
0: out
27: in.
0: To our producer.
27: She's trying to get in early.
0: Yeah, well, she always is.
27: Yeah. She's trying to get in early.
0: Yeah, she's always the one saying good morning in homeroom.
27: Yep. All right.
0: Shout out to Jasmine Jazz West. Great morning. Love you. Appreciate you. Sis Star, Lorena Star Marie, a.k.a. at Shining Star. Great morning. Love you. Appreciate you. What is it? Mrs. Is Who I Am, I believe. It's a great morning, Homer and Bailey.
27: Good morning.
0: You know, shout out to Missy is Who I Am. I believe that's it. Okay. If it's not, you know, let me know and I'll take something off. But what I'm getting right now is because there's an extra E.
27: An extra E.
0: Yeah.
27: Okay.
0: So like,
27: all right.
0: Yeah. But great morning to you. Love you. Appreciate you. Titus Williams, great morning. Love you, appreciate you. Tracy Hayes, great morning. Love you, appreciate you. Anita DeCoe, great morning. Love you, appreciate you. To everybody who's there, great morning. Again, when you're here, make sure you hit the like and subscribe button.
27: Yeah.
0: And also on Facebook Live, all of this is at 1017 The Truth.
27: Right.
0: So you can get us on YouTube at 1017 The Truth. You can get us on Facebook at 1017 The Truth. And while you're on Facebook, make sure you hit the like and follow button.
27: Right.
0: So that way you get the notifications.
27: And so while you're on Facebook, make sure you like and follow our pages as well, right?
0: Yep.
27: I am Bailey Coleman. Just hit me up right there.
0: Yep.
27: Just type in Bailey Coleman.
0: Yep. And you're going to find her. I'm going to find out, Xavier, are we able to put the @ in front of it? Because I am on the YouTube page.
27: Right, okay.
0: You can see Homer Blow. Just, you know, put the @ symbol in front of it.
27: Uh-huh.
0: So @ Homer Blow, you're going to find me on any social media platform I'm on.
27: Me too.
0: Snapchat, whatever it is, it's all @ Homer Blow.
27: Same here.
0: So that's why
27: You can tweet at me. You can.
0: Yeah, I ain't trying to remember 39 different.
27: Exactly.
0: And this one underscore.
27: Four scores ago today. Right.
0: @ Homer Blow.
27: Hit me up.
0: What's your social media? Yeah. All the things.
27: Snapchat.
0: Right.
27: Except for, you know what's funny?
0: Periscope, which don't exist anymore.
27: Let me tell you something. On Snapchat, the only people that I talk to are my nieces. And they be snapping at me and listening. Like, you realize it's 2 o'clock in the morning? I love you, auntie. I love you, too. Do you realize it's 2 o'clock in the morning? And they just be, you know, look at
0: listen, it was gifted to me.
27: Listen.
0: It was gifted to me.
27: You know what?
0: It was gifted
27: to me. Y'all know he raising the...
0: The gavel. Really, Bailey?
27: What?
0: You ain't gonna even acknowledge that it's a gavel. That was... Your silence was deafening.
27: Good morning, Xavier.
0: Really?
27: Do you recognize this as a gavel?
1: Or is this like a miniature
27: nutcracker
1: for toddlers?
0: Yeah. Listen. We not starting the morning. I just wanted the gifter to see that I still have my gavel with
27: me. And I still have my beautiful coffee.
0: You know what? We ain't doing
27: mug.
0: This. We ain't doing this. We ain't doing this.
27: Yes.
0: We not doing this.
27: I love it.
0: Yeah. We not doing this.
27: What?
0: I'm just saying. We not.
27: Is there a problem?
0: Nurse Ari Kawanda said, not the baby gavel. We're laughing.
27: Yes, ma'am.
0: Okay, Miss E. Okay, uh-huh. Miss E is who I am. That's she. But Miss it's all
27: E.
0: together.
27: Oh, okay. That's so, can I?
0: Can you see my gavel?
27: Yes.
0: Bailey, don't do me.
27: What? I just want to.
0: Here.
27: Xavier.
0: Hold on. I'm a Mason. I can't go through all of the things, but shout out to all my Masonic family. And y'all know when we're talking about handing the gavel to somebody,
27: listen,
0: there's a process. But
27: listen,
0: for
27: listen,
0: Bailey, hold on. Are you a Eastern Star?
27: Can I get the gavel? I'll put all the family business. Oh, that didn't work.
0: You done it to shame me.
27: Order in the court. I think you got to do it on the side.
0: I was on the side initially.
27: No.
0: On the side
27: of the gavel.
0: So you can't hit it like the regular gavel.
27: You can't hit it
0: on the sides.
27: You
0: got to turn it sideways.
27: Examine.
0: Okay, so you turn it. Okay.
27: Was that louder?
1: I mean, this is just embarrassing at this point.
0: Xavier!
1: And?
0: Bruh.
1: Just use your fist.
0: Drop the little hot cue, bruh, because that's how this is coming across.
1: Yeah, listen, I'm just saying, you know.
27: I'm trying to help you out.
0: Really?
27: Help me help you.
0: Oh! Someone please call 911. Tell him I just been shot
27: Take
0: down.
27: Take your little gavel back.
0: Really?
27: Kill him dead, Woo! I love it.
0: We listen, all I'm seeing is laughter on the YouTube page.
27: They appreciate they
0: Bailey.
27: These are jokes, people. Yeah. It's just a little. You know who we need? You know what?
0: What? I'm using it sideways too, and this is what I get.
27: We need D-Rock in here to do this. He needs to come in here and see your little gavel.
0: Really? Listen. And we ain't even... There's our one saying, little gavel, laughing. Never knew you D-Rock had to turn a gavel sideways for it to make a sound. That part, Nurse Ariane Kawanda.
27: D-Rock need to come in here and see your little gavel. He needs to see it.
0: Adina Nicole said, let's be clear. The gavel is sponsored by the Amazing Rant Session.
27: All right, let's move on.
0: Nurse Irene Kawanda says she wanted to put it black in the mug it came in.
27: Hey,
0: Jonathan Green, great morning. Love you, appreciate you.
27: It could stir some coffee.
0: You know what? And it's like 7:12 is just taking its time on getting here. Like, you don't understand? I'm like, okay, let's get ready to break. I can't. It's not officially time. But maybe I can gavel it to and... Yeah, you're not supposed to have to turn it sideways to try to get a noise. Because I don't know, that would be an obstruction of justice. Okay, thank you. Okay. Are we there? No, we still ain't there yet. We still ain't at our break. This is torture.
27: You got 30 seconds.
0: Yeah.
27: You can do it.
0: Okay, so, we can talk about some of the things that we're going to be talking about. How about that? Yeah, that way I won't have to feel humiliated. I got a great announcement that I'll be making when we return, and hopefully it will turn the tide on where we're at now. All right, we are just about there. Okay, cool. But special announcement that was informed.
27: When are we going to talk about
0: yesterday?
27: That?
0: So we're going to. You want to wait till 8 o'clock? You know, we can make the excitement grow. I'm not going to hit the gavel. I'm going to use my fists.
27: Okay.
0: For now.
27: Okay.
0: All right. Okay. So, but we are going to be talking about the fact that gubernatorial candidate, Milwaukee County exec David Crowley dropped out of the race on yesterday. He made this announcement in early afternoon on yesterday. So we're going to talk about it in Truth Nation. Get your thoughts and opinions on it as well.
27: Mm-hmm.
0: 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I'm the legendary Homer Blow, along with my girl,
27: Bailey Coleman.
0: We'll be black.
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back. Truth Nation, today we are talking about grief. How do you love someone when they are going through something without losing yourself? Earlier, I was talking about how subjective we become when we are dealing with people who are grieving. I want you

0: 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Bailey, the news came out on yesterday afternoon for Milwaukee County exec David Crowley, who ended up making, in my opinion, a surprise announcement that he was dropping out of the gubernatorial race. I think we have a clip on that. So our producer, Xavier, if you can play that clip, and Troop Nation, we'll talk about it.
1: And another candidate in the race to be Wisconsin's next governor has exited the race, Milwaukee County Executive David Crowley. And Milwaukee County Executive Crowley issued a statement saying, quote, "It has become clear that I will not be the Democratic nominee for governor. The most important thing now is for Democrats to come together and defeat Tom Tiffany in November." Now that leaves Democratic candidates left in the race, including Lieutenant Governor Sarah Rodriguez, State Senator Kelda Royce, State Representative Francesca Hong, former Lieutenant Governor Mandela Barnes, and former Department of Administration Secretary Joel Brennan. And on the Republican side, Congressman Tom Tiffany has the major endorsements, but medical services technician Andy Mansky is still holding on strong to the possibility of being that party's nominee.
0: Bailey, when you heard that announcement about David Crowley dropping out of the race, what was your first thoughts?
2: I was disappointed. I mean, that's pretty much who I was going to vote for. No secrets.
0: Mm-hmm. Yeah.
2: You know,
0: yeah, absolutely.
2: So I'm disappointed. I don't feel like I can understand why he decided, you know, to drop out. Sometimes if you don't feel that groundswell beneath you, sometimes you need to recognize and say, okay, it's not my turn this time, you know. Mm-hmm. And we love for him to continue to be our county exec, so I'm not mad at it.
0: Right.
2: But at the same time, I'm disappointed because, you know, I'm selfish.
0: Who are you going to vote for now?
2: I don't know. I want to see who he endorses. If he endorses anybody, then I'll probably make my decision from there.
0: Okay.
2: So he should endorse somebody.
0: Yeah, usually they do.
2: Mm-hmm.
0: I'm not sure who he may be leaning towards.
2: Yeah.
0: But that'll be his choice.
2: Yeah.
0: His decision.
2: Yeah.
0: And, you know, like you, you know, I will... I'm going to vote.
2: Mm-hmm.
0: You know what I'm saying?
2: I'm going to vote.
0: Even if I had to put Homer Blow in there.
2: Okay, I'm going to vote,
0: I'm
2: going to
0: vote. But, yeah, I think that, you know, you put so much into, so I put so much. I'm like, I'm voting for David Crowley.
2: Exactly.
0: It is what it is.
2: This is my dude right here. This is the one. Yeah.
0: So, but then you.
2: Shout out to his wife. Love his wife. She's very nice.
0: Absolutely. And then when it doesn't, it's like, I feel like this is the part of Forrest Gump. All right.
2: Forrest Gump.
0: Yeah, I got to say it. And hope Blake Gump is good. We ain't heard from Blake Gump in a minute.
2: Yeah, we ain't heard from Blake in a minute.
0: Have you, has Blake Gump been on any of the other shows, producer Xavier? Okay, so hopefully Blake Gump is doing well. But so in Forrest Gump, he ended up starting to run.
2: Right.
0: And everybody just got behind him.
2: Right.
0: And from different counties and everything, everybody just joined in and they running. And I just kept on running. And then he stopped.
2: Mm-hmm.
0: And people were looking at each other like, well, what are we going to do now? That's kind of like where I am right now. Like, hold on.
2: Yeah, exactly.
0: No.
2: And that kind of came out of nowhere for me.
0: Uh-huh.
2: I don't know about everybody else, but him dropping out
0: kind
2: of came out of nowhere for me.
0: Yeah, it did. But at the same time, in my opinion, looking at most of the polls and them showing who was, you know, he was unfortunately always kind of coming up in the bottom two or three people.
2: And
0: he was, he never appeared to poll in the top runners, as they call it.
2: That's true.
0: Which was saddening to me. And, like, you know, we got a chance here. We got, you know.
2: Yeah.
0: So, but, yeah, I definitely felt like, okay, what the hell am I going to do now?
2: Yeah. Yeah,
0: I know I'm a vote. I know I'm a vote, but what?
2: Yeah, yeah.
0: No, you start running again. You know what I mean? So I really had a Forrest Gump moment when I ended up hearing the announcement that he was driving. Because, you know, and again, but, you know, saying that he could see that he would not end up being the Democratic Party's choice in the race. So, you know, if you're not getting that, that blacking that you need from them. It's kind of a hard road to continue to fight and, you know, raising money and all
2: doing
0: of that
2: all
0: kind
2: that,
0: of stuff.
2: Yeah.
0: And being away from your family because you gotta be out on the road. You can't just be here in Milwaukee County.
2: Right.
0: You gotta be in all of the counties.
2: Exactly.
0: You know, to just remind people and let people know for some who you are and a list of your accomplishments and things of that nature. So, it was a kind of a definitely bittersweet. It wasn't even a sweetness to me. It was like, I'm bitter.
2: Like,
0: damn, David, what do I do now? I really felt that way.
2: Yeah. So hopefully he'll endorse someone.
0: Yeah. Truth Nation, 833-212-1017. What's your thoughts? You know what I'm saying? And I guess for a poll, you know, was it the right choice? Was it the right choice for David Crowley to drop out? Yes or no? And kind of get a gauge. You know what I mean?
2: Yeah.
0: So we'll do that poll. So everybody on our YouTube page, make sure you go. And once we get that poll up, give us your thoughts. We've got Al MKE on the True Talk text lines. Great morning, Al. We love you. We appreciate you. David Crowley dropping out of the race. What's your truth?
3: My truth is I think he kind of sabotaged himself.
0: Mm-hmm.
3: I think he should have had a different campaign because that campaign had him looking like Uncle Ruckus. I think he should have gave more fire. I know, to my understanding, he didn't really want to bring any black issues because he was worried about losing white voters. You know, so I think there was a number of things that could have been done and it could have been delivered, you know, a whole lot better. And then you got to look at maybe he got maybe a little nervous because, you know, you had Mandela Barnes jumped in just to split votes. Now, we don't even know why he's running. He's like the auntie who keeps showing up at the house that nobody like, you know, who said, I just feel like he could have did several things a whole lot better. This is not going against his integrity as a person. But I think he should have gave more fire, and your delivery has to be surreal. And I didn't see the delivery. It was, and then you see the campaign. Did you see them who was doing his marketing?
2: Mm-mm.
3: Like, he's a black man. They got you painted as the Blue Lagoon. And
0: I saw that thing. That was crazy.
2: What was that?
0: It was a logo where he looked just blue.
3: His logo.
0: It was different.
3: And I felt like whoever did his campaign probably sabotaged him on purpose. You know, so I think it was a number of things, but if he do it again, you better come hard and heavy. Because now you got people coming in who want to take stuff away from black people. And he was that last black hope to black people to vote. And now he belly flopped like a catfish in the Mississippi Delta. So you know it's gonna get real. Y'all have yourself a good day. And Mandela, sit your ass down. Bye-bye.
0: All right. Thank you.
2: Nice up in here. Be nice.
0: All right. We got to get ready to take care of some bills. But let's see. I believe it was, who ended up saying it? Rachel or... Rochelle said he endorsed Lieutenant Governor Rodriguez.
2: Oh, did he?
0: I'm not, you know, is that official, Xavier?
4: I can look it up, but I wouldn't be surprised. I mean, this move, I mean, you got to think. the Democratic establishment is seeing all these DSA candidates win across the country, mm-hmm. and now they see Francesca Hong actually having a movement. You know, now she's just did a, you know, she's all over these national televised things. I just saw her just do a major thing on MSN now. She just did a podcast with Hassan Piker.
2: So always, always remember though.
4: Oh no!
2: And those in those national seats, like if you watch any of the folks on MS now, they'll tell you too. All politics is local, so she might want to get it started.
4: Oh yeah, no, I'm. I'm just telling you that people are seeing this stuff now, and now the Wisconsin establishment Democrats, they're now they're going to try to coalesce together to try to beat her out at the end of the primary.
0: Got you. And we got to get ready to take care of some bills. But also remember, you know, some of that national stuff also probably brings funding. But it reminds me of a project that was just canceled because of some of that same type of situation of people that didn't live in the district for the midtown that ended up coming in and helping to influence and make noise about why it shouldn't be here. I had to throw that pun in. And I'll gabble that. Okay. All right. Never mind. But we got to take care of some deals. You're listening to Truth of the Morning. I'm the legendary home of Blow Along with My Girl,
2: Bailey Coleman.
0: And we'll be black.
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3: Not enough. Turn the TV off. Keep the radio on. Unless you're watching YouTube.
2: Don't let me pull out your... Don't let me pull out your baby gown.
3: Okay, the poll is up. The YouTube poll is up. Nurse RN Kawanda said that little gavel ain't going to grow.
2: So we can't call it a baby gavel?
3: No.
2: Okay.
3: What's the name of, what is the politically correct to say? Like,
2: tiny?
4: No, little person?
3: Little, yeah. So it's, yeah, it's a little person.
2: Is that what we call, is that the politically
3: they don't want
2: correct?
3: You to say, yes, they don't want you to say the M word.
2: Mini?
3: No.
2: Miniature?
3: No.
4: I think you know. You're just being
2: facetious. What?
3: Yes, she is. She is. She absolutely knows.
2: Okay. Anyway.
3: It's like mid-grade.
2: Mid-grade?
3: Dropping the R-A-D-E and adding, you know.
4: You can say it. I mean, I don't think it's FCC.
3: I know it's not. It's not. It's not. But, you know, I just want Bailey to say it.
2: I'm not going to say it.
3: Oh, okay. At least I wanted you to admit that you weren't going to say it. But the poll is up on our YouTube page. Was it the right decision? Because before we went to break, besides being harassed, was it the right decision, in your opinion, for David Crowley to drop out, yes or no? And Xavier, where are we at right now?
4: Well, 64% of the people say yes. It was the right decision for him to drop out. And I agree.
3: I was just going to ask, what's your thoughts?
4: I agree. I mean, honestly, right now, I mean, he's a great candidate. I looked at some of his policies. Obviously, you know who I support. And a lot of the...
2: What's Jessica...
4: Francesca Hong.
2: Oh.
4: But a lot of their, like, you know, they're expanding Badger Care and stuff like that. A lot of their policies actually coincide with each other. So,
2: Al says she don't like black children. Is that true?
4: I wouldn't... How am I supposed to know?
2: I'm just asking you. I mean, you support her.
4: Yeah, I support her, but I mean,
3: wouldn't you want to know that?
4: Well, yes. I mean, I've seen her with black people before, but
3: oh, I got black friends.
2: I got black friends.
4: Yeah,
2: I got black. Dang.
4: My point exactly.
2: I got black friends.
3: Or
4: that's like saying,
2: hold on,
4: that's like saying, I've seen David Crowley with white people. He has white friends.
3: This is
2: a whole different ballgame.
3: I'm just saying, my little gavel didn't stop a damn thing.
2: Oh well,
4: yeah, you need the big one. RN.
3: Mm-hmm.
4: Well, I forgot her name.
2: You know what her name is. It's RN Kawan.
4: Okay, there you go. She's been calling in about sending it in. So hopefully, you know, it'll arrive this week or next week. Well, probably next week.
3: I'll probably get, you know, they've been on me so bad. And I'm proudly, like, you know what I'm saying? Supporting the it's the thought that counts type thing.
4: Yeah.
3: And the gesture. I'm doing this and I'm being assassinated by commentary from and like you, whenever this comes up, there's so many laughing emojis. Are you looking at the YouTube page with all the laughing emojis?
4: I think I'm going to take it upon myself to get you an actual gavel with like the thing, you know, you hit like an actual.
3: Yeah, yeah, yeah.
4: The whole thing to hit, you know, the real thing, you know.
3: So what are you saying? Much. Whoever gifted me this.
4: Well, you can take that home and you can use it. You can put it like,
3: put yourself out there, sir. Yeah. We don't know who it was.
2: I suggested to you yesterday you could get your

0: Okay. Okay. Some, like, let's, please. citation. Okay. Lori Patterson, great morning. Love you. Appreciate it. Y'all just, you know, I don't know. I love y'all. But ever since, you know what? Ever since I got my gap, all my life I had to fight. You told Harpo to, not with this, beat me. You know, just saying. Okay. Can we, let's, we you know, we have some other things we're going to talk about. And hopefully it'll change the temperature. And don't forget, at 8 o'clock, I will be making a announcement that I was informed of on yesterday that, you know, it's going to happen. So I want to let Truth Nation know. And, yeah, it's something that if you choose to attend, you can. There's a public space that you are allowed to be. For those of you who would like to come, if you are able to, yeah, you can come on out or you can watch it. You'll be able to watch it. So hint, hint, hint, hint. That's all till after 8 o'clock. And if you're late, you probably ain't going to get it. You know what I'm saying? They ain't going to hear it because they late. Pays to be on time. Bailey, you know how much time matters when we say at 8:20 a.m. Listen in at 8:20 a.m. Not 8:21. 8:20.
1: Well, because then if you miss it, you miss it.
0: Yeah, but, you know, according to y'all, 5-minute delay. See what I'm saying? And they'll be done missed out on 107. That's my fish, y'all. That one works. The other one works, too. I appreciate my gavel. Thank you. All right, let's go to
1: Stacy said to tell you that you're not going to be able to hit a homer with that gavel.
0: Really? Really?
1: Boy, that's funny. Okay, there you go.
0: So we done? Is we finished or is we done?
1: That was our two-talk text line.
0: I know.
1: 833-212-1017.
0: Like you want more comments to come in for this? That's okay, so, but anyway, y'all are really, Kiana S. Williams, great morning, love you, appreciate you. Just being Marie, great morning, love you, appreciate you. Say, y'all are too funny. Yeah, and look who's suffering from it. Is there any more? Okay, before we go forward, is there any more? Anybody else got something they want to say? Say it now. Or forever hold, you know, your piece, or my piece, or I don't know, a gavel. Here it is. Let's go. What y'all got? What y'all got? Anybody got anything else to say? Because when we come back,
1: exactly.
0: You know, when we take our break, you know, y'all got 2 minutes to light it up.
1: You got
0: call
1: anything?
0: In and light it up.
2: About your gavel?
0: Yeah, 833-212-1017. You got 2 minutes, because after that, I'm putting the gavel down, and we're going to just go into some of these other situations, like, you know, internal affairs.
2: Are you retiring the gavel?
0: No, hell no. I mean, that's mine.
2: Well, that little gavel, that's what I'm talking about.
0: No, I'm going to still bring it.
2: You're going to bring that?
0: Yeah, I'm going to bring it.
2: Oh, you take that home with you?
0: Yeah.
2: Oh, okay.
0: I don't leave it in the studio.
2: Why
0: it's
2: not?
0: My gavel.
2: Just put it in the drawer?
0: What damn drawer?
2: Is that a drawer over there?
0: Really? You've been over there too damn long. You got a drawer in there?
1: Hold on.
2: Yeah.
1: Wait.
0: You got a drawer in there?
2: Yeah, I do.
1: Xavier.
0: Hey, see.
1: There's a tiny drawer over here.
2: Yeah, perfect.
0: Really? A tiny drawer? Ain't no damn drawer over here. I have no drawer on my side.
1: There's a tiny
0: and this
1: drawer
0: is
1: he could put it in.
0: The main seat. I ain't no damn drawer over here.
2: I think that thing just needs to be retired. Just thank the person and be done with it.
0: Okay. All right.
1: You could put it in here.
0: Show them what you was talking about, Bailey. Nah, show them. Show them what you was talking about. Nah.

0: if you're watching us, she told me I can put it in here. The sanitizing hand wipes.
1: Well, they'll stay clean. It'll stay
0: They're not,
1: clean.
0: This isn't disinfected. This is sanitizing hand wipes.
1: Well, sanitize means
0: hand wipes. Hand wipes. Listen.
1: It'll keep it clean.
0: Listen, I'm trying to produce justice. You know what I mean? I'm trying to bring order.
1: What?
0: And you told me to put it in here.
1: It'll keep it clean.
0: Bailey, it fit in your cup.
1: Well, my cup is busy. It has
0: coffee
1: in it. Did y'all see this wonderful, beautiful cup that I was gifted? That's wonderful.
0: You know what? Okay, what else we got? Let me see. It was Carrie Gavel Jr. in a baby Ziploc bag. Really, Jasmine Jazz West?
1: You know what?
0: But when this is your time.
1: When I finish with these grapes right here, we can put it in.
0: My dear. Right.
1: She said Ziploc. We got a Ziploc bag in here. We can do that.
0: Listen, y'all, boy. Yeah, utilize it, y'all. Jeff, great morning. Love you. Appreciate you. Ebony Allen just came in laughing. Like, not in a good morning, just laughing. Like, okay. So y'all had y'all time? Okay. Y'all good?
1: Okay, we go.
0: Gravel Jr. Put Gavel Jr. in a fanny pack.
1: What are you looking at me for?
0: Because y'all created this.
1: We did not. Did we create this?
2: Honestly, if I would have came in and saw that thing, I wouldn't have, you know, showed it off, pretend to hit it around, wave it around in my index. And
0: are you not an appreciative person of the, you know, the gesture that some people do?
2: Sometimes, no.
0: Oh.
1: Oh, okay. Well, then there you go. That explains that.
0: What about you, Bailey?
1: I am appreciative.
0: Of your
1: yes.
0: mugs?
1: Yes.
0: You went hard on this gavel, though. When I'm trying to be appreciative, like a fanny pack, though, Jasmine Jazz West. Really? Nurse Aryan Kawanda said, wrap it in the tissue with the studio number on it. We got to go to break because Bailey almost choked to death. She gave her a flash black for real.
1: Where the toilet paper? Oh, it's gone. They don't do that no more.
0: Listen, when we come black, local law enforcement.
1: Okay.
0: MPD, they were investigating someone who was misusing the Flock camera system.
1: Right. Y'all remember the Flock camera system, right?
0: Yeah. And so he was using it for his own personal gain and information on his former girlfriend and her ex or whatever the case may be, or a new boyfriend. And so it was put to investigation.
1: Right.
0: Which is usually internal affairs.
1: Right.
0: You know, so that person
1: that was investigating
0: is now being investigated because he was misusing.
1: So what? He goes in to investigate and goes, oh, that's interesting. I wonder if I look up so-and-so. Let me see. Oh, see, wait, hold on.
0: We got to take care of some bills, and we'll talk about it when we return. Truth in the Morning on the award-winning 101.7 FM, The Truth. I'm the legendary Homer Blow, along with my girl,
1: Bailey Coleman.
0: Now, I'm going to, for the remainder of the show, I'm going to sit this to the side.
1: That looks like a toupee.
0: So, all gavel jokes have been silenced.
1: A Q-tip?
0: We'll be black.
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0: 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Welcome, Black Truth Nation. Truth in the Morning. Again, before we went to break, I was letting people know about the situation where there was an investigation and charges filed, the whole nine, as it related to someone that was using the flock camera system illegally.
1: Mm-hmm.
0: You know, and we talked about that story and we got our opinions and our thoughts on that. We even done some polls on it, the whole nine. And now, come to find out that that same, that whole situation, now it's a different officer, unfortunately, but he was supposed to be investigating the officer that was charged with and accused of this egregious act of abusing the flock camera system.
1: Right.
0: So we do have a clip on that, Xavier, right? Do we have a clip on the, but if not, I'll bring people up to speed on it. Internal Affairs detective now charged with misconduct while investigating the flock system's misuse. Now that's crazy because it's like you were assigned to investigate.
1: You were assigned to investigate, but what you did while you was there was like, well, since I'm here, let me go and check on my ex-girl because she out here and he's, look at that. Look at, hold on, let me put a little thing on her so I, I can't believe she went over.
0: Right.
1: You know what? Well, hold on. Wait a minute.
0: Right.
1: You know?
0: Yeah. So a Milwaukee Police Department internal affairs detective investigating a suspected misuse of a license plate reader system had previously abused the same system, prosecutors allege. According to a criminal complaint filed in Milwaukee County Circuit Court on Wednesday, internal affairs detective Taranji Chapman admitted to violating department policy by using the flock camera license plate reader system to track the movements of two people 20 times between January 2024 and January 2025.
1: So this was before he investigated.
0: Right.
1: Okay. So we can't even put it off on the investigation. Right. He was out there in these streets too, huh?
0: Right.
1: Okay. So then we need to find out how many other officers.
0: Well,
1: see?
0: Yeah, this is where we're going. So later that year in December, the complaint said Chapman, who's 51, was assigned to investigate allegations of misconduct by then officer Josie Ayala.
1: Yeah.
0: Ayala was suspected of tracking the movements of his ex-lover and another person 179 times with no legitimate legal purpose.
1: Wow. Okay.
0: All right. The investigation into Ayala's actions prompted an internal audit of the flock camera system in the department. We do have a clip now. We're going to play this clip. And we're going to talk about it. So producer Xavier, if you could play that clip.
2: A Milwaukee police detective is now charged, accused of using the department's technology to stalk two victims.
12: Christina Van Zyl in the newsroom with why his case is connected to another misuse case. Christina?
22: Mary, this is the second officer to be charged with misusing the license plate reader system. Prosecutors say the detective was assigned to investigate that officer, but was doing the same thing. 51-year-old Taerongi Chapman is charged with misconduct in public office and misuse of a GPS device. He's a detective for Milwaukee Police with 22 years of service. Chapman has been suspended since March 13th. Police first became aware of serious allegations of criminal misconduct, saying Chapman was assigned to investigate Officer Josue Ayala for abusing the flock system to track an ex. Ayala pled guilty in June. That case prompted a wider audit of the system, which is how police found Detective Chapman had also been tracking people for personal reasons. Prosecutors say he tracked a victim's car 17 times, listing the reason for his search as training. Prosecutors say the investigation deepened when a victim found a physical GPS tracker hidden under their car without a warrant. That was subpoenaed and traced directly to Chapman's purchase history. Documents show Chapman confessed to using the police database and the tracker for personal reasons. Chapman is scheduled for an initial appearance on July 17th. Ayala, who is that other officer who pled guilty, will be sentenced July 13th. Reporting live in the newsroom, Christina Van Zylst, Fox 6 News.
2: We learned about Ayala's victim and who he was.
0: Fox 6 local, that's where we got that audio and clip from. But Bailey, like, really? This is where we at?
1: Well, yeah.
0: So now it really makes you suspicious because the people who were in charge of investigating the situation had also abused the flock. Now, that puts us in a real catch-22.
1: Well, here's the thing. I look at this and I go, this is just like somebody being on Facebook and they, you know, you don't know that they're looking at your page.
0: Mm-hmm.
1: How many people do you know that are looking at your page?
0: You know, they got an app that you can see who's looking at your page, but I wouldn't do it because I think it's a virus. But we got to take care of these bills. That way we'll be at 8 o'clock when we come black and I'll be able to make my announcement. But then we're going to have to go black into this story.
1: We got to go back into it.
0: Then we're going to talk about Big Tigger after that.
1: Oh, yeah.
0: The Big Tigger situation.
1: Yeah. Oh, yeah.
0: We got to get people's opinions.
1: Yeah.
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0: All right. Great morning, Troop Nation. Yeah. We're just waiting for 8 o'clock. Yeah, that's what you missed. If you were supposed to be at work at 8 a.m., you're late. I can't make you late before 8. But at 8, I can make you late because you're late. And this is co-signed by Nurse Ariane Kawanda, who understands that we don't exist in Shay Shay Foo Foo land and our brother Dame Elsie's world. You know what I'm saying? Y'all got a different clock. I don't have that clock. Nor does Nurse Ariane Kawanda. Right. There you go. That part. Okay. So we are black. And I was...
1: You still got 8 seconds.
0: You're fired. I'm just saying. I'm just saying we can't, you know. All well, right. Unless you work it's in this area.
1: They no. don't want you.
0: See? And you missed the... $5 million because we said at 8. Like, oh, I did. No, you didn't. Yeah. you were calling number 7. The person that called and it was 8 o'clock. They won. Not you. Womp, womp, womp, womp.
1: Womp, womp.
0: Right. So, in this situation, I was telling people that I would be making an announcement at the top of the 8 o'clock hour.
1: Right.
0: So I think I can end up making that announcement now.
1: Okay, it's almost 8:02, so.
0: I said at the top of the 8 o'clock hour.
1: You were going to do it at 8 o'clock.
0: No,
1: so
0: I
1: late.
0: Said hour.
1: He's late, Xavier.
0: No, I specifically said hour because I knew I was going to have to do my late thing.
1: He said he's going to do it at 8 o'clock.
0: I said in the 8 o'clock hour. Is this not the 8 o'clock
7: hour? Well, he started the announcement at 8 o'clock, so technically he's not late.
1: Well, no.
0: But I did say 8 o'clock hour.
1: Okay, whatever. Go ahead.
0: Okay. Thank you. So now that that has been solidified, I ended up receiving a text message from two of our older women, okay? And the first one was letting me know that they were the full common counselor, were trying to present me with something. And they just needed the confirmation. And it was leading into the 4th of July weekend, so it was earlier in that week that they said, well, after the 4th of July weekend, we should have confirmation, and we will connect with you after that. So, on yesterday, I ended up receiving a text message from another older woman of the two that I've spoke of. The first one, Alderwoman Malele A. Cox, and the second one was from Alderwoman Charlene Moore. And she said, great morning, Homer. I hope you're doing well. I wanted to confirm that the Common Council will be honoring you at the next Common Council meeting on Tuesday, July 14th at City Hall. So they will be presenting me with a, I don't know if it'll be a proclamation. I'm not sure what it will be called, but they're going to give me something for being 35 years in radio,
1: mm-hmm.
0: my 35 years and counting in mm-hmm. radio, and for my 32nd annual Homer Blow birthday party for the kids.
1: Nice.
0: So they're going to be, the full Common Council, which means all of the older people, will be recognizing and honoring me
1: mm-hmm.
0: for those accomplishments.
1: That's great.
0: So.
1: All right. Congratulate. Can we get some claps, Xavier? Can we get some? Can we
7: produce yourself, I'm sorry.
1: Some applause.
0: Here we go. We got it. We got it.
1: All right. Yeah. Great job.
0: On YouTube and Facebook, y'all can give us that.
1: There
0: us
1: a, we go. Nice job, Homer. Congratulations, sir.
0: Yep. And
1: congratulations.
0: Again, thank you again for my city. Again, born and raised. Mm-hmm. Continue to be here and support my community. In all the different ways that I've been blessed to be able to do. You know what I'm saying?
1: Absolutely.
0: And you have to be committed.
1: Mm-hmm.
0: And so I believe that this honoring by the full Common Council
1: mm-hmm.
0: on next Tuesday, July 14th at 9 a.m. is when it convenes.
1: Okay.
0: And they do have a galley where the public can come out.
1: Okay.
0: So if you do want to, of course, they'll be handling other Common Council business.
1: Right.
0: But somewhere in between there, they mm-hmm. will be calling me up to present me with the honor of being in radio 35 years and doing the annual birthday party for the kids for 32 years now.
1: Wow.
0: So thank you to the whole Common Council.
1: Mm-hmm.
0: It is a honor and it is a blessing. And I appreciate y'all honoring me and pulling me up there. So I'll also be on TV. So, you know, they do show it on TV.
1: Okay.
0: So you can watch it on TV as well. So if you're out of town, be like, I want to see it. Be like, you can go to their site and click on the video.
1: Very nice.
0: Doing their Common Council meeting. And you can see it. I don't know what time, but.
1: Oh, what time they'll roll it back?
0: Yeah, no. I'm saying, you know, I have to be there by 8:45 a.m.
1: Okay.
0: They go into session at 9 a.m.
1: Oh,
0: so I don't know if I'm the first order of business or the third order of business, but I'm in the business.
1: You're in the business. You very know. Good.
0: What the business is, they're going to tell me what the business is. So, but again, I thank my city for continuing to give me my flowers and show me that they understand and know what I'm doing and they appreciate it.
1: Mm-hmm.
0: And, you know, because you don't do it for the accolades.
1: Mm-hmm.
0: But again, when you are honored or recognized for what you're doing, you know, you don't say, oh, don't give it to me because that ain't what I am. No, I appreciate it. And I appreciate the fact that they all came together and said, this is something that needs to happen.
1: Absolutely.
0: And so, it wasn't just one particular alder person that, you know,
1: mm-hmm.
0: did it is them as a whole body. So that's a great thing. So yeah, that'll be happening on Tuesday, July 14th. Shout out to Truth Nation. Shout out to the team here, Milwaukee Black Media, and those of you who are here with Milwaukee Black Media and the Truth Civic Media Company. Yeah, come on out if you can.
1: Yeah.
0: So on next Tuesday, I'll be in, but at 8:30, be like, hey, Bailey. We gonna take a break.
1: Yeah.
0: We gonna switch sides.
1: Yeah. You gotta switch sides.
0: You come over here. I'll be out that door.
1: Yeah.
0: Head it right down the street.
1: There you go.
0: You know.
1: Yeah.
0: And for the country people, street. I'll be headed right down
1: street.
0: The street.
1: Street.
0: Street.
1: S-K.
0: Yeah.
1: Okay.
0: So, but thank you to all of our elected officials who ended up obviously coming to unanimous consensus on this needs to happen.
1: Yeah.
0: And to the people who, you know, brought it up. Because, you know, it has to be brought to them. And be like,
1: right.
0: What y'all think?
1: You right.
0: know what I'm saying? So,
1: right.
0: And it was confirmed.
1: Mm-hmm.
0: And so that's what it is. So
1: very
0: that's
1: nice.
0: What I wanted to let everybody know. And, of course, Wednesday morning, you know I'm going to come in with my plaque.
1: Okay.
0: If it's a plaque, I'm coming in with my
1: okay.
0: plaque.
1: Okay.
0: Hey, we rolling.
1: I know that's right.
0: So, yeah, so it's a blessing. You know, I'm not going to say I started to. I was like,
1: your
0: no.
1: gavel?
0: No, I wasn't. Nope. That is not a part of the show for the rest of the show.
1: It's gone?
0: No, it's here, but it will not be utilized like that.
1: Okay.
0: All right. Thank you. But yeah, so thank you. Thank you, Milwaukee, and everybody who has continued to support me.
1: What did you do
0: some
1: with
0: people
1: it?
0: Been for the along with my radio, terrestrial what radio
1: you,
0: journey.
1: What did you but, do with it?
0: I told you that is no longer. You're not going to bait me into this.
1: What?
0: You're
1: bait
0: not.
1: You into what?
0: I'm just saying.
1: I'm not a baiter.
0: Okay.
1: A bait.
0: I'm not a writer, I'm a baiter. Okay. you're not going to break my soul.
1: You will break my soul.
0: Right. You ain't going to break my
1: you
0: soul.
1: You won't break my we're soul.
0: We're going to talk about to people who have been along with my journey in terrestrial radio, which began at WNOV, which is also a part of Milwaukee Black Media and Civic Media. And yeah, so, and here we are and still counting. So like I say, June 11th made officially 35 years in radio, and that's why I always say 35 years in counting on the day of the anniversary. So it's like, okay, and we're going to still keep going. We're going to keep on rolling.
1: That's right.
0: We're going to keep on rolling.
1: There it is.
0: And, yeah, so I appreciate everybody who's been there for the whole ride, some people who came in the middle of the ride, some people who just got on the ride, and I appreciate that, and to all of the children.
1: R.A. Kawanda said, show us that little gavel.
0: You know, and for those who used to come.
1: She said it, not me.
0: I know, and I'm ignoring it. So.
1: Girl, I can't believe he ignoring you. Okay. Go ahead.
0: To those who may have started out coming to my birthday party for the children, and now are bringing your children.
1: Right.
0: You know what I'm saying? Yeah. So, yeah, it's 32 years, you know, you got to think if somebody was 12 or 13 at that time, you know? So yeah. So to everybody who is, supported in a major way, thank you. And I appreciate you. So you're a part of this journey.
1: Yeah.
0: So, yeah. So yes, he was going to you. No. Will D9. I'm not reading those comments. I'm not.
1: She said, come on.
0: Will D9 said, good morning. Congratulations, Homer. Well deserved. So you ain't got to, you ain't going to be here next Tuesday again. Next Tuesday. Then he said again, congrats. No, I will. I'll be here until 8:30. So I'll be here until 8:30 and then I'll be making my exodus and kind of going down the street around the corner. And yeah, and it'll be that. Literally, kind of like down the street.
1: Now, see, if we could. Well, we'll talk about that later.
0: Okay. All right. So, but yeah, and thank you. Aaron is him. Thank you for the congratulations. Everybody on our YouTube.
1: They said they want to see the gavel.
0: See, that's what you get. That's what you get. That's what you get, Bailey. That's what you get.
1: What?
0: God don't like ugly. And ain't too fond of pretty. I'm just saying.
1: That's what they say.
0: Yeah. See, hey, you can't break my soul. Let's get black. I told you. I tried to tell you.
1: They the ones said they want to see it.
0: I tell you, all my life I had to fight.
1: I'm
0: just trying to tell you, like, why are we, how did we get here? Okay, so. Okay.
1: She said the big dog to be there soon.
0: Okay. Bailey, what?
1: What?
0: I want to send it to you, but I'm not sure where you're going to go with it.
1: We got to go to break.
0: Okay, good. See?
1: What?
0: God works in mysterious ways. What? 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I am the legendary Homer Blow along with my girl.
1: Bales.
0: And see? we going in the big ticket when we come black.
1: Okay.
0: Because, you know.
1: Yeah.
0: Yeah. We'll.
1: Okay.
0: That internal affairs officer is going
1: to
0: get the business.
1: Mm-hmm.
0: We'll be black.
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0: Welcome, Black Truth Nation. And we are now going to talk about something that we wanted to try to talk about at the end of yesterday's show.
1: Right.
0: But we just knew it wouldn't have been enough time to get everybody's thoughts because, you know, when you think about domestic violence, it's a very serious topic.
1: It is.
0: It's a touchy situation.
1: It is.
0: A lot of people have gone through domestic violence situations. Mm-hmm. Some people are still trying to get away.
1: Right.
0: From some DV situations. And these are women and men.
1: Right.
0: Please don't get it twisted. There are a lot of men who are caught up in these DV situations as well. But when it's a man talking about it, oftentimes, in my opinion, Bailey, that I say, it's not believed. You get what I'm saying? Things with Team Till 365, shout out to Samantha Collier, where their slogan is, "We believe you."
1: Mm-hmm.
0: You know, and but there's, you know, dealing obviously with sexual assault and things to that nature.
1: Right.
0: But with the DV situation, oftentimes when men come forward and say, you know, "Hey, I've been in it," even if you're talking to a group of your fellas.
1: Right.
0: You know, you come be like, and if we know your woman or the woman that you're dealing with or your wife and she's a petite woman and or she's short and, you know, and petite.
1: Mm-hmm.
0: And you're like, "Yeah, man, she be beating me up, man," and she be, and you, we gonna look, and even though we shouldn't laugh, for us, we gonna laugh. We gonna like, "Dude, you serious?" That little ass woman beat.
1: Well,
0: and she be, "Man, listen, yeah, man, she done this, and she hit me with this," and she, "Dude, come on, bro."
1: But
0: so
1: see,
0: we gonna be laughing when we really shouldn't be, but it's
1: right,
0: somewhat of a man thing.
1: Especially in a culture where, you know, our brothers are pretty much, if you was raised right, taught not
0: to strike a
1: woman.
0: Mm-hmm.
1: So I can see that.
0: Mm-hmm.
1: Because some of these sisters out here, I ain't gonna lie, some of us be out here. Y'all be out here trying to fight people and all kinds of stuff, thinking you could fight a man or trying to fight a man.
0: Red button women.
1: None of that.
0: Red button women.
1: I'll keep it pushing. I'll just leave you.
0: They know where that red button is, and they they will hit it
1: the
0: like
1: the easy button.
0: The
1: easy button.
0: You know what I'm saying? Like, be like, and then be like daring the person. I mean, they'll do something violent to the person, and then be like, "So, and hit me. I dare you." Like, "I'm not gonna hit you. Let me destroy something else. Destroy something else, and let me push you. Now hit me." And
1: see,
0: like, "No, I'm not gonna do that."
1: The smart brothers walk away from that.
0: Yeah.
1: You know, I mean, it's a fine line.
0: It is. It is.
1: Because, you know,
0: yeah,
1: everybody's not like that.
0: Absolutely.
1: All ladies don't do that.
0: Right.
1: You know.
0: And but, you know.
1: Call me bougie, but I got a strong pull-off game.
0: There you go. But what we're talking about, and a lot of people have seen it because it's been shared on social media so much. So if you haven't been, you know, a social media person or some of the sites, the entertainment sites or whatnot,
1: mm-hmm.
0: and but it's made national news. So it ain't only just on, you know, satire type sites or anything like that. It's really been big news as it relates to Big Tigger and his wife.
1: Right.
0: So recently,
1: mm-hmm.
0: there was new leaked footage that shows Big Tigger and his wife wrestling over his phone.
1: Mm-hmm.
0: And if you haven't seen it,
1: mm-hmm.
0: we're going to play that clip and, again, give you a chance. The audio should be fine. They're not. Yep. But we're going to play that clip for those who have not seen it. And one of the first poll questions that I'd like to ask is when you see this clip, do you see domestic violence? Yes or no? Do you see? And to the level that she's accusing him of.
1: Right.
0: She's accusing him of, like, he beat me up, you know.
1: Right.
0: He, you know. So from this video clip, and I'm not saying that this may be the only video clip, it may be some other stuff, but with what you see, if you are watching us on YouTube, while you're there, like and subscribe, or if you're watching us on Facebook Live, make sure you like and follow the page. All of it is at 1017 The Truth. But let us know, do you see DV? Because different people may look at it anyway. Don't raise your voice. Don't touch me at all or whatever the case may be.
1: Mm-hmm.
0: So do you see DV? Yes or no? And Truth Nation, we want you to also call in and give us your truth. You feel like it was exaggerated on behalf of his wife? Or do you believe that you're witnessing something that was DV and should have never happened? So we got the clip ready. Xavier, our producer, is going to play that clip.
2: Do you not see Autumn cry?
3: She dropped.
2: Bro, you're literally stepping on her.
3: I'm not stepping on her, Alex. I just want my phone. She could give me the phone and it'd be over.
2: No.
3: She could give me the phone and it would be over.
2: Bro, just get off her. She's going to give
3: me. I'm not on her at all. Give me my phone.
2: Get off of me.
3: Give me my phone.
2: If I was anybody else, you would be doing this.
3: If you say so. Give me my phone.
2: Bro, just get off her. You can buy a new phone.
1: Get off of me.
2: Mr. Tigger.
1: Get off of me.
2: Mr. Tigger, get off of her now.
0: Bailey, you saw the video clip.
1: I did see. I was actually rewatching it over here on my.
0: Mm-hmm. Do you see DV, if you were a jury looking at that?
1: Here's what I see. I'm mad.
0: And you can let it loop if you want to, Xavier, without the audio.
1: Right.
0: So people who are, you know, just rushing to YouTube now to see it or watching our Facebook Live. So while we're discussing it, you can, you know, let the video be playing.
1: I'm mad on two counts, first of all, because the son clearly was taping this video.
0: Right.
1: Okay. And, you know, her son, probably not his because he's calling him Mr. Tigger.
0: Right.
1: Okay. That's number one. Clearly underage because you could tell by his voice.
0: Mm-hmm.
1: Okay. And my thing is with both of them,
0: mm-hmm.
1: why are you bringing this young man into what you guys got going on?
0: Correct.
1: You know, it's just a whole, it's messy.
0: Mm-hmm.
1: It's messy for me, okay? Because they have that child involved in an adult situation, okay? Number two is, when I noticed something that I didn't notice the last time I watched the video.
0: Mm-hmm.
1: It looks like she got some kind of thing on her eye. And I know there's a picture out there of her, and it looks like she has the beginnings of a black eye or something going on with her eye.
0: Mm-hmm.
1: Okay. I don't know if that's from that.
0: Right.
1: Okay. Do I see domestic violence? It depends on your opinion of domestic violence. What I see is someone trying to get their phone back. He's not stomping on her. He's not beating her. He's not hitting her in this video footage that we see.
0: Mm-hmm.
1: Okay. Now, with all that being said, you know, I know she was mad at him or whatever. Both of them was in the wrong because I just feel altogether that that shouldn't have happened in front of the kid, and either one of them could have stopped it at any point.
0: Because
1: she could have just simply gave him his phone back and we wouldn't have been looking at that video. But the fact that the young one knew to take the video,
0: right.
1: I'm just going like, what in the world?
0: Right.
1: And she just happens to run in the room
0: right.
1: with him and all that. It just it seems like a bit of a setup to me. I don't know.
0: Hey.
1: I don't know.
0: Do you see what I see?
1: But I'll tell you what. A judge will decide whether or not that is.
0: That right? Part.
1: And I just don't, you know. So it looks, you know, like whatever it looks like. I didn't see him beating the mess out of her, though. Mm-hmm. And if that thing that she got on her eye is legit or something,
4: mm-hmm.
1: you know, or if there is something, it could have been that she just don't have no makeup on. And that's what she looked like without makeup on.
0: We got to take care of some bills, Troop Nation. We got to
1: post. I don't know. That's why.
0: About the Big Tigger and his wife. We have played the video and kind of looped it for those who didn't see it. So if you're on our YouTube, while you're there, hit the like and subscribe button. If you're watching it on Facebook, make sure you like and follow the 1017 Troop page. And we want to hear from you. 833-212-1017. We do have the poll up. Do you see domestic violence in this video? Yes or no? And if you want to speak it.
1: Let me just say this too. Y'all, they got a lot going on with their family. They have a lot going on with their family. And we'll talk about some of that as well later on. But yeah, go ahead, Homer. I'm sorry.
0: All right, we got to take care of some bills. We'll be black.
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0: Welcome, Black Troop Nation. Bow, bow, bow. Listen, I had to let our producer, Xavier, know that he too is, I don't know if we can call, what is a male sounding name for a bougie? Because you Shay Shay Fufu, but what would it be for him?
1: Bougie.
0: Just bougie. Okay.
1: Just bougie.
0: Yes, our producer, Xavier, is bougie. But
1: that's okay.
0: Yeah, it's okay.
1: There ain't nothing wrong with it.
0: There are bougie people. But just like when certain people say about certain groups of other people, then don't get it in a bunch. If people say this, YNs, it's a group.
4: I am the most non-bougie person you know of.
0: That's a lie. But we'll, we're talking about the Big Tigger situation. We have the poll up, and people are chiming in. In that video, if you were able to watch the video with Big Tigger and his wife, that was filmed by her son.
1: Her son.
0: And she was, you know, like basically kind of crying bloody murder type situation.
1: Yeah.
0: And all he was clearly saying was just give me my phone. Like, I just need my phone. Like, it's my property.
1: He said it could all be over.
0: Yes.
1: And she just gives me my phone.
0: And she was doing all the things. If you were a neighbor, just hearing everything, you would have thought that it was really going down. And I think that for people who know how bad domestic violence can get, and in situations that they may have had to live through and now they are survivors of it, it's like, come on, sis, you trying to get an award for, you know, because it was really, I didn't see what she was presenting, in my opinion, by like, look, get off of me. Like, I would have really thought that he was, you know, punching her, slapping her, you know, all the things.
1: Right.
0: Or even the verbal abuse where he would have used every name but her name.
1: Right.
0: He wasn't even doing that.
1: Nope.
0: He wasn't using the beautiful, intelligent, talented, compassionate human. He didn't say that. Give me my phone. You know, he was like, just give me my phone.
1: Yep.
0: You know, I thought that his demeanor was very calm.
1: Yes.
0: In what he was dealing with at that time.
1: Yeah.
0: And Truth Nation, we want to hear from you on the Truth Talk text lines. 833-212-1017. But as it relates to our poll so far, Xavier, do you see domestic violence in this video? Yes or no? What are we looking at so far?
4: It's a resounding no, 100% no.
0: Wow.
1: Yeah. So everybody was thinking what I was thinking.
0: Right. Right.
1: Like I said.
4: Oh, it switched.
1: It switched up?
4: Yeah. Now we got 6%. Yes. So maybe someone just voted yes.
0: Okay. All right. So I think that, you know, unfortunately, it may be somebody who went through verbal abuse in their DV situation but this wasn't like if I was on a jury.
1: Yeah.
0: And I'm just giving my opinion. If I was on a jury, and that was supposed to be what it was, the verbal abuse in a DV case, I would not have found him guilty of DV in that situation, because nothing that he was saying and then the actions that we saw in that video solidified that. Like I say, if he was calling her every name but her government name.
1: Right.
0: And, you know, with the aggression of... And like the threat of, I'm about to slap the hell out of you.
1: Right.
0: Or I'm about to punch you to where you so scared and terrified. I didn't see that.
1: Right.
0: I didn't.
1: Right.
0: But for those who may say yes, that, you know, to them, any raising of a voice. And it wasn't even raising a voice, in my opinion, in that one.
1: Right.
0: It wasn't what I know that, unfortunately, a lot of women and men go through when we talk about the verbal abuse in a DV situation.
1: Right.
0: I would not have been able to stand 10 toes down on that at all. But, you know, to each his own. We want to hear from you. For those, whether you feel that it wasn't, whether you feel that it was, please give us a call or hit us on the True Talk text line where you can send a text in, 833-212-1017. Ladies, we want to hear from you. Men, we want to hear from you. What is your truth? What did you see in that video, or even if you just heard it. You know what I'm saying? Like, did you hear what, unfortunately, we know in our community all too well of women and men that are in these DV situations, and sometimes they become deadly. And that wasn't that. That wasn't that.
1: Just so we all know, that is what he's being accused of, domestic violence.
0: Right.
1: And he has.

0: court case thus far. This is newly surfaced footage that prosecutors are considering making a part of the case. But it fueled, you know, another wave of discussion online, right? And renewed attention over their legal. And they got a lot of legal stuff going on. Like, for example, his wife is supposedly suing his on-air partner. Big Tigger, by the way, has had to step away from his morning show on V103 in Atlanta because, you know, of all the things that are going on and this lawsuit, because his wife has made accusations that he and his morning show partner are having an affair. And so I believe it's the morning show partner. Yeah, Big Tigger's wife, Alicia Brown, alleges abuse and that he's cheating on her with his radio co-host. And so there is a picture floating around, and you want to see that, Homer?
1: Yeah, I saw
0: that picture of her and her eye and what looks like, I don't know, like she was punched in her eye or something? But it, yeah, so it looks like she has some type of black eye. And, you know, his morning show host, I believe, whose name is Francesca Amaker. She's denying the allegations that she's in a relationship with him. And she has since filed a federal defamation lawsuit. Against his wife. So there's a lot going on here. Big Tigger actually allegedly had his wife picked up because he has custody of their son. And so allegedly he had her picked up because she was in violation of the custody situation. So there's a lot going on.
1: A lot of pieces. A
0: lot of moving parts to this.
1: It's a lot that I'll be reading from the YouTube page. Well, we got the caller on the Truth Talk text lines, 833-212-1017. Great morning, caller. Love you. Appreciate you. You hear the conversation. I don't know if you were able to see the video, whether you saw it on Us Playing It or you ended up just seeing it on social media or online somewhere. What's your truth?
2: Yeah. Well, the truth is that that man didn't put his hands on her, and we've all seen Thin Line Between Love and Hate.
1: I was about to bring that up.
2: What the lady did when she wanted to break up with Martin. Well, when Martin wanted to break up with her. It is really disrespectful to victims of abuse when people do things like this. And luckily,
0: very true.
2: I believe that footage was from the house, the cameras that Big Tigger had in his house, because it sounded almost like a setup because his son was saying that Tigger was stepping on her and he was nowhere near stepping on
1: her.
2: So it sounded like this might have been planned, you know, by the two of them. And what I would say is, and I've said this probably on you guys' show, I think it's so disrespectful to other victims, like the Epstein people, the people who were victimized by Jeffrey Epstein, the thousand women, that I believe that if you accuse someone of this crime, which is probably the, outside of taking a life, the worst thing you could do to another human, you should do the time that they would get. And I think that would curb all of this. There's a lot, been a lot of fake accusations over, I'd say, the last 5 or 6 years, or things that have been severely exaggerated that might have been consensual, and then it don't go the way you think it should go. And so now you're going to say, well, I'll accuse you of victimizing me.
0: Yeah, oh, yeah,
2: and
0: absolutely.
2: I think that if we put our brother or our son in Big Tigger's shoes, I think that would change whatever vote that you guys would get. And I look at him as a brother because he's seemed like he's been a model citizen and a pillar in the realm of hip hop and music,
1: radio, TV.
0: Yeah, absolutely.
2: You know.

0: So I hope that the facts come out. And one of the facts is like Bailey said, she has a lot of other stuff going on because she was arrested for kidnapping.
1: Correct.
2: That's because Big Tigger.
0: When she brought these charges, she had warrants.
2: Yeah.
0: Because she never went back to court.
2: Right.
0: On kidnapping charges.
2: Right. And so it was for their son.
0: When the character part comes out in court,
2: yeah.
0: You know, that always comes up. What is the character of the witness?
2: Mm-hmm.
0: I think Big Tigger will get his job back. I hope if she has any money that the slander suit that his co-host has against her, that she wins that. So, you know, play stupid games and you get what?
1: Stupid prizes.
2: There you go.
1: All right. Thank you
0: God
1: for your call.
0: You all. Have a good day.
2: You
1: we
2: got
1: to get ready to take care of some bills. A lot of commentary coming in on our YouTube page.
2: And
1: I'm sure we got some
2: Talk
1: on the Truth Talk text line. 833-212-1017. We got to take care of some bills. We'll be black.
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1: Welcome, Black Truth Nation. 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Bailey, what you got on the True Talk text line?
2: Okay, D'Angela said, wait a minute, hold on. Armour said, a lot of people don't realize that domestic violence is not just physical, But arguing with women, and women do that a lot, in my opinion, you know, pushing the issue. And in some cases, it escalates from there, from the man or the woman, into a physical aspect of it. That's probably true right there. That's true. D'Angelo said, my son has a girl he dates who hits him. I told him he could never hit a woman. I won't read the rest.
1: But when you consider her a beautiful, intelligent, talented, compassionate human, was it on that level?
2: Well,
1: because some people use that, be like, I won't hit a woman, but I, you know, I'm not saying either way. It's right.
2: No,
1: I'm just saying.
2: No.
1: But yeah.
2: Stacy asked who the third person was supporting the lady. That was the son.
1: Right.
2: And so you can tell by the vocals of him still having sort of a young voice, or a not, you know, no bass in the voice, that he was probably 10, 11, 12, maybe 13 years old. So still very young to be put in an adult situation like this. This was her son.
1: Right.
2: Okay. Son supporting mama, even though the video shows him doing nothing to her. Don't know what happened prior to that, though. That's true. Now, again, there is a picture floating around where she seems to have a black eye. Mm-hmm. And I think that's what started the conversation. And then this video was just leaked recently. If he had her purse and she hit him to get it back, she would have celebrated. It's a double standard. She's probably trying to get paid in a divorce.
1: Mm-hmm. On our YouTube page, again, while you're there, make sure you hit that like and subscribe button. Nurse Arian Kawanda said, no DV whatsoever. Aaron is him said, from the videos, it looks like Tigger should have known how nuts she was, and she's in jail for kidnapping her daughter. DBJ said, that was some bull. We'll just say that. We'll leave the sugar honey ice to y'all.
2: Yeah.
1: Kiana S. Williams said, that makes me mad, though. Sincere Ronnie Ray Real said, that's lame. Yo, for real? And I dealt with similar in the 90s, arrested and charged, shaking my head. Major lesson learned from that in its entirety. This Def Mac said, or is it Del Mac or Def Mac? Del Mac said he didn't do anything wrong. We also have Don Brown said, whack, no DV. She seems like the type to go looking for something and didn't like what she found. Nurse Aaron Kawanda said, exactly, recording for a Tubi audition. That's it. That's all.
2: That did look Tubi-ish.
1: Yeah, it did. It did. It did. E. Gibson said she fell on all the clothes on the floor. And Kiana also said, and why is they house messed up?
2: Oh, dang.
1: Let's see. Nurse Aaron Kawanda said, as a woman who survived DV, she definitely doesn't know what DV is, clearly. She totally took me off with this. She already seen what was in the phone, so now just give it back to him. Damn. Will D9 said, I saw someone trying to steal someone's property, and that person was trying to get it back to the son. I wonder how old he was he? If that was my mom, there would be furniture moving around. Let's see. Del Mac said, that was a straight setup. Nurse Arian Kawanda said, I didn't want to get in that nasty ass house, but she definitely focused on the wrong thing. She needed to be fighting a mop, broom, and duster in that matter.
2: Wow.
1: Clean your house and not your husband's phone. RC Creation Muse said, a lot of females know they usually have protection based on gender. Why some do what they do to men? It's almost equivalent to complexion for the protection with a lot of white people.
2: Wow.
1: We talked about that kind of off air, baby.
2: Yeah, we did.
1: Anita Nicole said, I don't know what happened before or after the video, but I don't see DV on the video.
2: Okay, you know what? I want to let everybody know while we're talking about this that a lot of this information, if you want to do a deep dive on it, you can find on EURweb.com. 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Okay, that's Lee Bailey's EURweb. You should check that out. It's a great site. Lots of great information on there about us. About us, y'all.
1: RC Creation Muse said, what if it were only audio recording? That's where I was saying.
2: That's true.
1: You, like I said, if you were a neighbor.
2: Yeah.
1: And just hearing
2: and
1: that.
2: And just hearing that, you would be like, oh, yeah.
1: He's, it's an open and shut case.
2: Yeah, open and shut case.
1: Kiana S. Williams said, divorce, divorce, and just walk away.
2: Yeah. Well, you know, he got to get out of it first.
1: Yeah. RC Creation Muse said, like the Johnny Depp case, he was smart. Aaron is him said, I think Tigger likes the drama. The lady has a kidnapping charge in Maryland. That part. Like I said, a lot of comments coming in Truth Nation, and I'm definitely trying to make sure I read as many as we can. But yes,
2: well,
1: a lot.
2: You know, the thing is, when you get involved with people, you meet their representative, and
1: that's
2: their
1: right.
2: representative may be there for a long time.
1: That's right. I call them Decepticons.
2: Yeah, but. You know, what Big Tigger said was like, you know, y'all gonna see the truth. You know, and it's messed up that you would run into, you know, people say when people get into relationships with, you know, people of different races, that a lot of times you run into situations like this, right?
1: Yeah. Yep.
2: But you know what? She not, she one of us. So now what?
1: That part. You know. Listen. That's why I be talking about, you know, waiting on the receipts, you know, because it's easy to make a judgment against somebody, but then the retractions are quiet as hell.
2: Well, it's like, what's his dude? What's the dude's name? It was Jonathan.
1: Yeah.
2: Jonathan Majors.
1: Yeah,
2: He was all that Marvel money.
1: Yeah.
2: All that and then.
1: Lost it all.
2: He put the lady in a taxi. And said, go home. You know, just go home. And he literally ran miles from her.
1: Right.
2: To try to get away. And they come back and say, no, that was domestic violence. So you never know, you know, what they're going to say. You know, because I felt like we watched all the footage from that, right? I think they were offended that he told her he needed her to be his Coretta Scott King.
1: That part.
2: That was the violence to them. Because she was not, you know, of color. She's not a woman of color. So, you know, but, you know, what happened with that?
1: That part.
2: Ain't nobody say nothing. He still lost all his money. But that's all right. It'll be restored. He gonna get his money back. He gonna be straight.
1: Bailey, we got to get ready to wrap it up. Of course, you know, up next, the award-winning Truth with Sherwin Hughes. Followed by from 9 a.m. to noon, then followed by the lunch break with their new times. New times for lunch break and grapevine.
2: Yeah.
1: Noon to 2 p.m. Central Standard Time with Ray Nitti and maybe Shannon. Followed by Manon
2: Shout
1: Sabir.
2: Shout out to my guy, Ray.
1: With the grapevine. Now on from 2 p.m. to 4 p.m.
2: Right.
1: And we round it up and tap in with Jazz Tyler from 4 p.m. to 7 p.m. Central Standard Time. So what you got, Bailey?
2: Trust God, do good, and be good to each other today. You should always be good to each other. Be nice.
1: And thank you to the Common Council. I appreciate the honor. I'll be there to definitely accept this honor in person on Tuesday, July 14th. 9 a.m. is when the meeting starts. 8:45 a.m. is when I'm asked to be there. Thank you, Xavier, for a great show. Holla Black. Be safe, people. Love you.

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10: And one thing about me, I'm a tough cookie, but I know what I can't do. And I'm not tough. All right? I fought my whole life. I'm all right.
11: Excuse me, Cletus. Hop over this, man.
10: Yeah, I wasn't doing it. So I was like, I'm not paying $1,000 to sleep on somebody's couch.
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12: My way of thinking is that the parents do all they can, but once the kids leave out that door, whatever have you, they make their own decisions. I don't care if you're 9 or 99, it's still your decision about the situations that you get involved yourself in.
13: We talking about taxpaying citizens. Look into their taxes. Look into this. We talking about elected officials doing backdoor deals, and somehow she still want to blame immigrants. That's what we talking about right now. We following the money, and you still want to blame Black people and immigrants and welfare and all of these things for policies and backdoor deals that put poor people in worse position.
9: Now, live from the American Family Insurance Studio at the 3rd Street Market Hall.
10: Like you said, they want to pad their pockets, but they need a reason to push things through. And I guess the low-hanging fruit is, okay, well, this is a problem, right? Y'all want to fix the problem, and they just hope nobody looks into it like, wait, when did food trucks become an issue?
9: Here are your hosts, Ray Nitti and maybe Shannon.
14: Yes, welcome back from the Sherwin Hughes Show. I'm your host, Manon Sabir of The Grapevine, and I'm filling in for our good brother, Ray Nitti. And we got on the line, of course, maybe Shannon. What's up?
10: What's up? What's up?
14: How you doing?
10: I'm doing good. How you doing?
14: Man, doing good. It's been a lot going on in today's news. It's almost like how summertime just starts heating up and then bang, here it is. Here's all the news and views, right?
10: Mm-hmm. Mm-hmm. All types of stuff going on.
14: Man, all types of stuff. But one of the wildest stories making headlines today is a pilot. Reportedly exited a aircraft, right? He exited an aircraft. He's flying over. I think this was in maybe in Argentina, if I'm not mistaken, somewhere in South America. And he's flying over he has this small plane. He's training somebody, training a 22-year-old. He's 49 years old. He's training a 22-year-old to fly the airplane. She just learned how to land the plane, like not too, you know, days ago before they went up into the air. Mm. So she had her license, but she was still learning. He then packs his stuff up, gets his belongings together, tells her that all she has to do is go forward, and he opens the plane, which is open the plane at that high of a level in the air, and then, you know, he opens the door and jumps.
10: Mm.
14: He jumps. And
10: Yeah.
14: I think it's raising a lot of questions. It's raising a lot of questions about mental health. It's raising a lot of questions about stress and high pressure careers. I don't even know if that was his career. We don't know. But also, what does in that land of mental health, what does stress look like? And how can we support the people who are under stress? You heard about this. I mean, I don't know if you dug into this particular story, but I mean, you're in a small plane and he jumps. Like your instructor who has like probably 50,000
10: hours. I couldn't even imagine. First and foremost, like, not to be rude, but I would probably be super upset. Like, man, do that on your own time. Why would you do that while I'm here? Like, come on, man. Right. Like, how you know I'm confident enough to land this plane properly? Like, there are so many other ways. But then again, like, mental health playing a factor, you do have to remember not everybody in their right mind.
14: Yeah.
10: I do believe, like, a lot of times, like, people don't even realize when other people are struggling, right? Mm-hmm. And I don't know, like, what those check-ins would look like, especially when you're doing a job like that. Like, that's super serious. Like, you're in charge of another person's life. You know what I'm saying? Like, we in the air. Like, what if he was the one flying and was like, you know what? We finna go down. Like, that could have been nasty for her. Like, she could have just been, like, caught astray behind that, which, man...
14: Yeah,
10: that's super unfortunate. Like, for him to just be like, you know what to do. I'm out. Mm-hmm. I'm done with this. Like, bro.
14: He told her, like, he said, go ahead and go straight or something of that sort. So go forward and go forward or whatever. And luckily, she's 22 years old. She just learned how to fly. She lands the plane. She then goes back to the authorities and tells them where he... you know, where he jumped, and they find his body.
10: Too.
14: Yeah.
10: That's crazy.
14: That's absolutely wild.
10: First thing going through my mind is, as soon as, you gotta be effing kidding me. Mm-hmm. Like, mm-hmm. what? Like, after that type of trauma, does she even fly anymore? Do you lose? Like, you know what I'm saying? Like, I'm such a worrier. Like, I worry about everybody else so much. I'd probably be like, dang, well, I can't do this to this girl. I'm going to traumatize her for the rest of her life. But like I said, I got to remember, he mentally don't sound like he's there.
14: Yeah. 49 years old. And you think about it, like, I think scientifically, if you don't, I mean, maybe you don't know this, maybe you never heard of this, but, you know, from my science perspective, there's been a number of studies based around men who go through like similar midlife crises, such as, and I'm not gonna say menopause is a midlife crisis, but it's something that some women have actually classified it as a midlife crisis, right? But, you know, I'm saying that men go through similar patterns in life, and I think that has to be addressed also. It's, you know, it's similar to like how if you're together in a relationship, somebody's together in a relationship, and the man has you know, he a woman gets pregnant, whatever, but he winds up gaining weight. And this, it, then it becomes like this whole mirroring thing, right? And I honestly, I don't mind this, that whole mirroring piece, but man, seeing somebody without support is hard. Am I wrong? Yeah. Seeing somebody without support is very, very hard. Very hard.
10: That's tough. And like, I mean, and you would think in like these fields where like lives are on the line and like you're doing something as serious as flying a plane, like there'd be more screening, you know what I mean? Like, yeah. Or like a certain amount of check-ins. I don't know what their protocol is. Like just like, man, monthly check-ins, like where are these people's minds at? Where are they at? You know mm-hmm. what I'm saying? Mentally. Just because like you said, like some people don't have support or some people go through that time in their life where they're just like really going through it. And like, even though like friends and family may know this person is like a happy-go-lucky person, mm-hmm. full of life and all these things, they might be fighting with something internally that only, look, a doctor can understand. So.
14: Yeah.
10: Yeah, man.
14: Yeah. And a lot of these things aren't caught, you know, in time. In good enough time. Mm. A lot of the things are actually, they're, you know, self-perpetuated until the breaking point, until it's not. I had a cousin who was supposed to be coming to live with me after a period of time, and then he took his life. But it happens. This happens regularly. I know it happens amongst men, and maybe this is kind of a little study, but and somebody could correct me on this if I'm wrong, but I think men tend to take their lives at a higher rate than women. And I wonder, hopefully there can be way more studies around this, because men, I know there have been a number of individuals here in the Milwaukee area that have taken their life, and people have known these folks. And so what do we do as a people? What do we do as a people that are living day to day stressed? What do we do, and how do we help the people around us correct some of these actions? What do you think is the first step?
10: Honestly, I think when you say a lot, men take their lives more often than women, mm-hmm. I feel like a lot of that probably has to do with them not feeling like it's manly to show vulnerability or ask for help.
14: Yeah.
10: Right? Like sometimes in our culture, and you know, I feel like in general, it's almost shameful for a man to show any other emotion other than anger, right? Mm-hmm. Or other than like, you know what I mean? Like any other emotion is, oh, that's not manly. Oh, you're supposed to suck it up and just deal with it. And like, if you just sucking it up and just dealing with it until the very end, sometimes you just crash out and end it. You know what I mean? And like, I feel like there's not a lot of resources that are, I'm not going to say there's not a lot of resources, but I feel like there's not a lot of resources like on the front line where people know about it right away. Like, yo, if a man is going through this, this is who you call. If a man is going through this, this is a safe place for you. You know mm-hmm. what I'm saying? A lot of people don't have that. And I think even when it comes to like friend circles that are safe for men, like a lot of times you hear like men don't have those circles where it's like, I know this person, I can trust this person and like cry to this person or like just be vulnerable with this person. So
14: do you know any, do you know any guys that's cried on your, I mean, they may not cried on your shoulder, but not like that. But do you know any guys have like admitted to you that they've gone to a vulnerable place with other guys and have cried on, you know, their guy's shoulder, to cry in their, on their couch or stuff like that?
10: Yeah. Like I've known guys that have been like, oh, I have a friend that like, you know, he come to me crying about his girlfriend, or he come to me about this and that, you know what I'm saying? Where it's like a safe place for them to talk and they know that they can, you know, be vulnerable with that person. So like, I'm blessed to know a lot of good men,
14: Yeah.
10: You know what I'm saying? Like in general, where like they are safe people to other people. You know what I'm saying? So I'm blessed to know that, but not everybody has that. Not everybody knows those people that they know, like, if I come to you, I'm not going to be shamed. I'm not going to be clowned. I'm not going to be made to feel like I'm weak. You know what I'm saying? So
14: yeah, right.
10: I know that's not a normal for a lot of people to have those type of men in their lives. You know what I'm saying? Like I feel like my sister told me the other day, her son was talking to somebody about something and he told them, like, man, you ain't a man if you don't cry. I'm like, where did this dude, where did he get this from? Like,
14: is he okay, not? Because the dude was kind of...
10: No, he older. Like he was like, I think the dude was saying, like, man, I feel like, you know, I feel weak for crying or something. He was like, man, you ain't a man if you don't cry. Like it was something like that where he was telling him, like, it's okay to cry. You know what I'm saying? I was just like proud of him in that instance. Like, okay, you know what I'm saying? Be that big brother, but he like a teenager. But like I said, I'm blessed to know like a lot of good men, and he got a good dad too. So
14: yeah. When we come back, y'all, we're going to discuss men crying. Is it worth it? Where is the breaking point? Where's the breaking point? How do we support men who are in this situation of mental angst when we come back in two? Don't go nowhere.
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0: on the line, our co-host of the co-host, Maybe Shannon. What's up?
1: What's up? What's up?
0: Shannon, welcome. Welcome. Where can people find us? Where can people find us so they can contribute to this conversation?
1: Man, make sure you guys follow us on Facebook at The Lunch Break. 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

0: on 210-17. You can also text that line. If you scared to get join the chat.
1: Yes. We're gonna hit the chat real quick right before we get into that question that we had. I know the song that we came into. Who was that, Zach?
2: Rod Wave.
1: Rod Wave. Yeah, Rod Wave. He be getting it in. Getting it in. It's a lot. Hip-hop has been plagued with instruments of folks that have had some very tragic times. And I wanted to continue on this conversation because I think this is really highly important. So before we get to some of these, a question I had, I wanted to get to our chat first. And Jasmine Jazz West says, hey, y'all.
0: Hey, Jazz.
1: Jasmine, see, she also said, after you pay for the training class, RC community. Oh, Truth also said, kind of reminds me of Sky King and then RC Creation Muse 2023. It's the intrinsic value of hyper. Give me some. Somebody help me out with that word. Hypergamy. Men being valued by their income abilities by other men and especially females all throughout history. So, I want to ask a question. What if a man doesn't cry? What if he doesn't cry? What you think?
0: I feel like hopefully he has other ways to express his emotions. Like, you don't always have to be a crier. I'm not much of a crier myself. You know what I'm saying? But like, there's other ways to express yourself. Like, hopefully there's other outlets. Like I said, like, I think a lot of people think anger is the only emotion that you can show. You know what I mean? Right. Like, but you have to have other ways to express how you're feeling or be able to talk about it or talk through it or journal about it, whatever it takes. Or like, even like some people have the thing where they like, oh, I'm gonna go fishing. I'm gonna go for a walk. You know what I'm saying? Like,
1: yeah.
0: I guess my hope is not like, oh, men are just like out here like crying in the streets. Like, you know, that's not my dream. But I feel like, just making sure like they know that there's other ways other than jumping out of an airplane or just being angry and crashing out on people. You know what I'm saying?
1: Yeah. Yeah.
0: That's what I'm thinking.
1: And I think people have been, the people who have been suffering from these mental health conditions probably have been suffering from them for a really long period of time in their life and just haven't had them addressed. And, you know, seeking out professional help is always a great thing, but also understanding who your friends are and having a strong environment around you that will allow for them to have some type of comfortability when it's maybe sometimes not even cool to have that comfortability. Having friends that can call you out and allow for that bridge to be softened. Man, it makes a world of a difference, especially when it comes down to, you know, mental connection, mental health. Like this is real. Like today, I visited a friend of mine, his gym, and one thing I noticed in his gym is that he was at in his gym working out. Like that's his mental health. That is how he controls who he is. As a human being, straight up. And we all go through it. We all go through it. A lot of us go through it. I know
0: I think everybody needs those outlets for sure.
1: Yeah. Yeah. For real. Oh, my cousin, you know, took his life. That was really hard because I remember his mom telling me like, hey, you know, he's having some trouble. And at the time, you know, you're young, so you don't really know, you know, or I was younger, you don't really know how to deal with taking someone in who has some type of mental illness. And then ultimately he's gone. And that breaks you down too, as the person who had to witness this person in your life, and then ultimately they pass on. That breaks you down. Mm-hmm. So I even think about it a lot. But I have to also share.
0: I feel like a lot of people struggle with like what they could have done better or what they didn't know. You know what I mean? Hindsight is always the best sight, right?
1: Yeah.
0: Looking back at situations, you all of a sudden have these aha moments of things like, man, I should have noticed this or I should have did this. But like nobody has all the answers.
1: Right.
0: And hindsight, like I said, is always the best sight. Later on, people figure it out and think, okay, well, maybe if I knew this, but
1: mm-hmm.
0: you can't beat yourself up about that stuff either. And, you know, hopefully you got a good support system that, you know, talks to you about those things and stuff like that. Because like you said, the people like they leave behind when they do stuff like this, it's kind of, it's important to support them as well.
1: Yeah, that's true. Are you the type of person, that will go, you know, like take up a hobby if you're feeling or take out one of your hobbies if you're feeling if you're feeling a little stressed. I don't know what hobbies you have. Lately I know a lot of folks who are younger. I'm older than you, but I'm just saying, like, you know, there's a lot of folks who are younger who like take up knitting. There's a whole knitting culture, right? Or like sewing,
0: clubs, all types of stuff.
1: Yes. Yes. Yeah. And so like all of that. Yeah, go ahead. I'm listening to you.
0: No, I was going to say, so like, I don't know about being the type to be like, I'm going to take out my hobby just because I'm such a busy person, but I believe
1: I was thinking about my hobbies too. Like, I like one of my favorite hobbies, honestly, is to go to the gun range. I haven't been to the gun range in a really long time, but being able to go to the gun range is absolutely, you know, a fun thing. I don't necessarily do the handguns per se, but I do like handling the rifles. And so that's one of the things that I like to, my other hobby is martial arts, like anything martial arts. It could be little and or large. I do anything martial arts, but that keeps me out of this like enclosed headspace that mm-hmm. kind of takes me away. It also takes me away from all of this stuff that's going on in the society, man. Straight up. So I'm not gonna, but I damn sure know that I'm not gonna, you know, fly a plane and then jump out over to Amazon.
0: Right, and leave somebody to figure it out. That's tough.
1: Yeah. Duh, not at all, man. But I
0: feel like for me, like I just throw myself into work. That's like I said, like it's one of those things where it's like I don't have a bunch of hobbies, but I.
1: Yeah. I mean, I throw myself into, I like that too. That's really dope. I like to throw myself into work too. Like if it's something that's bothering me, I will definitely throw myself into a lot of work. And that all my life would just be about is just work and home, work and home, work and home. And I think that's one of the ways in which some people honestly feel that they can make their life better and continue to trust their mind. Like that's, and I think that's the other thing, honestly, is trusting your mind, being able to trust your subconscious, your conscious, those abilities that somebody else entrusts you with that you can handle throughout your life, that you can have throughout your life to use as tools to make your mental state a strong place to be, a strong place to live. So this is what I'm going to do. If you have anything going on, like you want to contribute to this conversation, please give us a call, 833-212-1017, 833-212-1017. Please. Al, what's up?
2: How you doing? First thing I want to say, anybody who's dealing with mental health, if you're going to crash out, do that by yourself. do not take that out on innocent people. That is your prerogative. Number two, if you are in a relationship and you have mental health issues, please do not put that baggage on somebody else to deal with. That is your reality, and you need to take that reality and turn it into greatness and turn it into positive. And please stop telling people you have mental health because you want to use it as a mental crush to act a fool. Now, I understand people have their issues, but they have to deal with that. You cannot take your issues and then dump it on somebody else. It's wonderful you have good friends. Your good friends are going to say, what are you going to do about it? How are you going to fix it? What is the choices and options that you create for yourself, okay? I need people to understand that with mental health, because nobody can save you if you're not trying to save yourself, okay? And speaking from experience, I had somebody live with me one time, and they said they was going to commit suicide. I asked them what the hell they was waiting on.
1: Oh,
2: but you want to hear where it gets rich? You want to hear where it gets rich? And this is where it gets rich. I called the ambulance, and they heard them ambulance coming. They thought I was trying to commit them. That mental health went right back to sober.
1: Hey,
2: that same person who said they was crazy, they got that stuff right together where they heard that ambulance. So I'm telling you people that's listening, don't let them play on your conscience. A lot of them just want that sympathy. If they don't save, if they ain't trying to save themselves, you don't save them. Because then they have you crazy as a crazy bug, and they be right out there laughing all the way everywhere else. Don't let them play on your conscience.
1: I appreciate it, Al.
2: Check it out.
1: Thank you so much. And we will come right back. We're going to talk about what Al said. And I got some words of advice for people, too. Y'all, we'll see you back in two. Don't go nowhere.
3: Don't go anywhere.
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0: to the lunch break. I'm your. I've been taking my time. I'm filling in for Ray Nitty. And we have maybe Shannon on the line. What's up, Shannon?
1: What's up? What's up?
0: What up? Man, I am excited. I usually say that a lot because I usually am pretty excited. I wake up excited. So hopefully.
1: I know that's right. That's how you got to keep that energy high throughout the day. Just keep it going.
0: Yeah, for sure. You know, I'm going to go to the chat because I want to address something that Al said. And I want people to realize that there are a lot of things that, are a part of someone's culture and also it's a part of their life. Like, you know, if someone on our chat line has a strong opinion, then, you know, they're more than likely entitled to their strong opinion. But when it comes to mental health, we have to thread the needle and allow ourselves to put ourselves in the position to be we just got to be a little stronger when we're talking about mental health and mental health issues, like real life, man, straight up. I'm gonna go to the chat because I think this mental health is a topic and a very hot topic, as RC Curation said. It's a very hot topic about mental health issues. And as Anita Nichols said, we need to be able to fully comprehend them. I am going to the chat and listening, also previously listening to what Al said. I agree with the fact that as human beings, we are entitled to our own opinion, but also we do have to be careful in that those opinions, they can tread the lines really finely of hurt and also opinion. So just be prepared to not hurt people who are in very difficult situations. Plain and simple. So that's what I got. I had to get that off my chest. Shannon, you still there?
1: I'm here.
0: Yeah.
1: I do understand like where I was coming from with the frustration of like some instances where people will try to like play with your heartstrings, right? And be like, oh, well, I'm gonna do this to myself. Well, I'm gonna do this. And that's kind of where it sounds like he was coming from with that. And then he did call for help, right? Mm-hmm. And then that's when the person like, oh, never mind, I don't need help. Mm-hmm. So like it's important to identify when people do need help, or maybe they're not expressing it the right way, and you reach out and you do what you can for them. But you want to protect yourself and your mental health as well. And when you realize, okay, maybe you just trying to get that attention from me, maybe you want a reaction out of me, that's when you do call for help. You offer the help. You can give somebody the help that you're offering.
0: Mm-hmm.
1: Important to know that you tried, if that makes sense.
0: I didn't hear the last part. Just the very couple last words.
1: Yeah, I was just saying, it's important to know that you tried, mm-hmm. or, you know, give it a try and give those resources, give that information, give that time. And of course, don't let somebody use and abuse your emotions as well, or bring you down with them, or, you know, you don't want to ruin yourself in the process of trying to uplift another person. But, you know, you give what you can, give those.

0: we label some of these individuals' characteristics and behaviors as crashing out or crash outs. And that's not, you know, to have a culture of language, to have a culture of language around folks that are dealing with strong, strong mental health issues is an affront, and it's also a it's an attack on people who aren't necessarily there. They're not all the way there. And I don't even know if that's a specific phrase that I should be using, but there's something there. Like, if you have an individual and they're, you know, in, for street terms, crashing out or having a meltdown, that's not, you know, these words aren't words that would help the person's situation anyway. Have you talked to somebody who's an authority of this, of the person's mental health? You don't say, hey, this person's crashing out. You say, hey, look, this person is having a mental health breakdown and we need your help in order to help, you know, satisfy their breakdown. I mean, plain and simple. It shouldn't have, oh man, like they out here crashing out. Nah. It's something deeper than that.
1: I think like somebody might have said in the chat, like just being able to like educate ourselves at least to the bare minimum on like how to phrase things or what they're going through, like just to kind of have some type of like vocabulary on like, okay, this is what's going on. Maybe I can describe this to the proper help, right? Mm-hmm. I think that's doing a service for somebody. Like you said, being able to be like, hey, this person is having a mental health crisis, instead of like crashing out and stuff like that. That's like, you know, a step in the right direction.
0: Yeah. And more than ever, there people are starting to be diagnosed with, you know, conditions that they can be treated for. So luckily that's happening, because if you even look at the school system, we just talk about the school system and individuals labeled, you know, and for my case, labeled neurodivergent or autistic, a lot of individuals who weren't labeled neurodivergent and autistic in my day, now they're starting to discover that they are, and that they were then and still are now. And now they are, you know, receiving help. Some people have, you know, self-medicated themselves to a great degree that, you know, they've conquered their particular crisis or whatever it is, you know, condition. So, yeah, I think, go ahead.
1: No, I was just going to say, I think that's important. And a lot of people will say, well, it wasn't this many mental health issues back in the day, but that's just because we didn't have the verbiage back then. We didn't have like the criteria of like, okay, this is this. Like when you think about vocabulary and how people describe certain things, most of those people, you'd be like, oh, we knew that person wasn't right. We knew they was off. We knew, you know what I'm saying? Like the way they described it was way different, but now we have words for it and we understand it a little bit better. So I don't think that it's just like so different from back then, but I do think we just have more knowledge and we can identify it better now. Like you said, people are medicating themselves and they're getting the help that they need because the resources are there and like the access to understanding is there.
0: That's true. Hey, y'all, when we come back, we're going to talk about Marshawn Nealand, Dallas Cowboy, who died by suicide last year at age 22. But then we're going to talk about whether or not is crash out the right word? And what do we do to help support the people who are in those conditions when we come back on the lunch break?
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0: Ray and Shannon. I'm your host today, Manon Sabir, along with maybe Shannon. What up, Shannon?
1: What's up? We back.
0: And we talking about Marshawn kneeling right now. This is real life out here, bro. Marshawn kneeling, Dallas Cowboys defensive end. He was actually really good in terms of playing. You know, I got to point that out because, you know, he had a strong enough career. I mean, going into football, you know, bashing over and over again, your body, your brain, you know, physically, your head, and you're doing it over and over again for, you know, he was a big boy, so you're talking about, you know, probably ever since the age of five, so 19 plus years, he's going and he's doing this, you know, pretty much three times a week. That's a lot. So this week his family shared that researchers found that he has stage one CTE after examining his brain. So especially with football players, they can they ask you if we want to donate your organs to the research of CTE, especially in this case, and they said yes. So they wanted to raise the awareness, not define him by how he died, but how he gave. So he's giving you know, graciously, but he's also giving athletes what he was carrying and how he could, if he could help prevent that, then he's doing it this way, and he gave his body up for that. So, and the family is trying to raise the awareness. I personally I've had concussions myself, Shannon, like real life, like to the point to where I've gotten hit a number of times, and there'll be times when I'll be walking down the street or wherever, and I'll just hear this ringing, you know, in my head. It'll be ringing.
1: That's right? Scary.
0: And then it'll go away, it could be months or years, and then it'll come back. So Marshawn kneeling, Dallas Cowboy, was diagnosed with stage one CTE. The researchers at Boston University note that half of athletes under 30 whose brains have been donated show CTE signs. So, and those donations come from a selected group, not all athletes. And CTE is a degenerative brain disease, which from repeated head blows linked to memory problems, mood changes, impulsivity, depression, and cognitive decline. Currently only diagnosable after death. This is, man, Shannon. You know anybody that had, and I don't know if you know football players, but you know anybody that has had CTE or concussions, mild and or major?
1: I do know some people that have had concussions. I think CTE is only diagnosable after death, but I do know a few people where, how do I say this the right way? Where, like, with what we know about CTE, right?
0: Yeah.
1: That they might have some markers that they've had a few concussions in their time. You know what I mean? So, like, it's just one of those things that is super sad to see, like, people so young give their bodies to a sport that makes so much money from basically them damaging their brains.
0: Yeah.
1: And there not be, like, preventative efforts put in place for them, right?
0: Mm-hmm.
1: So you would think an industry makes so much money will be able to invest in ways to prevent this stuff from happening.
0: Right.
1: Especially when you look at how young these kids start. Yeah. I don't know. And, like, even when you think before CTE was, like, this big, like, thing, right? Before people were like, yo, like, this is happening, the research was out there, people kind of knew something was off, right? Like, when, like, they played, like, the dumb jock in the high school movies, like, clearly there was a reason for that stereotype. And like now we see like they had some brain damage.
0: Yeah.
1: You know what I'm saying? Because from a young age, they say even high school players have level one CTE. And that's scary. Yep. Like not even most of them make it to the NFL. Yeah. And they already have it.
0: Yeah. I think a lot of times we also have to look at the additional trauma that is levied on the person, right? So his mom died, suddenly passed away in 2024, February 2024. So as he was preparing for the NFL combine, so, you know, you have to be really in shape for the NFL combine. And think about that. It's biggest. It's like the largest audition in your life. You're working since, you know, Pop Warner or, you know, Pee Wee League. And then you wind up going to high school and the college and you don't quit. It's this constant workout. And this young man, he got drafted. And from that, he became, I don't know if it's an instant sensation, but you become an instant sensation in your family in all of this. So he not only had his mom pass away, he got drafted, but in the same moment, his girlfriend was pregnant with their first child. The Cowboys, you know, they took up a fund to help him. And that's it. After that, it's a wrap.
1: That's scary because it's like just the normal pressures of life and then dealing with something like that and probably not even knowing what you're dealing with can be a lot. And like, you know, kudos to his family for like even donating his brain to, you know, research. Mm-hmm. Hopefully, man, in the coming years, there's more research being done that can help prevent, you know, people like this and more safeguards in place for like these athletes.
0: Yeah.
1: Would you let your child play football?
0: No, absolutely not. No, my child can't, no football at all. Nothing. No, like, okay. So my daughter boxes. boxes.
1: Okay. That's heavy too.
0: Yeah, that's heavy. But not football. The only thing, and the reason why I say this is because majority of the time you have a helmet on. You have a helmet on in football too. But here's the thing: you don't have somebody a 200-pound car running at you full speed every 45 seconds. Every 45 seconds. Now, with boxing, at least, like for the amateurs, it's like 3 rounds, 3 minutes, and you're kind of moving around. Now, there have been people who have gotten hurt and also killed in the ring, but that's kind of a rarity. But still, it's still a caution. Not football, not that, not like that, man. I know so many people who are suffering from injuries to this day from 20 some years ago due to football, and they played everything. I've had guys who fought with me in the martial arts, but you know, football is a different animal. So no, that's the answer.
1: Like simply no.
0: Yeah,
1: man. I definitely understand. Sports in general is hard on the body. And then you got something like football where it's like, man, isn't it one of the most dangerous sports?
0: It's one of the most dangerous sports. You got rugby also, one of the most dangerous sports. They definitely going to talk about boxing and, you know, those are some dangerous sports. Soccer actually has a lot of concussions too because you are going up for headers and then, you know, you're doing things that are dangerous in that sense. But pretty much football is one of the more dangerous arenas. Yeah. And you have to look at the brain. The brain if you look at a coconut, the brain is similar to the coconut. So if you put a ball inside of a coconut, you close it up with the water and everything inside of it, that's basically your brain.
1: Hmm.
0: Yeah. Mm-hmm. So
1: people, having somebody rush into you and knock your brain around like that.
0: Yeah. Mm-hmm. Yeah. That's your brain. So, hey, y'all, on our number two, we are going to come back and we're going to talk about this crashing out. Like, who's crashing out and why are we crashing out? Why is there language around mental health? And what can we do about it? How can we support our folks that are crashing out? We're going to get into some fun topics too. Right, Shannon?
1: Yeah. For sure. When we get back.
0: When we get back. Hey, y'all. We'll be back in two.
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Truth. Happy Monday, Milwaukee. 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Make sure you are following us on Instagram at 101.7 The Truth and tap in MKE. Thank you so much for joining us today, and I am excited to be back. It's been such an eventful weekend, not just for me, but for the city overall. I hope that you guys have enjoyed yourself. I don't know how you spend your holidays or if you celebrate holidays. Me personally, I don't, but I use it as time to, spend with the family. Call it like mini family reunions. So hopefully everybody got some good food in their system and some good adult beverages. And I know y'all was playing some dominoes and spades and all of the above. Again, happy Monday. Hope that you all had a safe weekend. We are going to tap into a couple of different things today. I really want to talk about my weekend in New Orleans. Shout out to all of my family in NO.

0: For those who are not aware, I am from here, but my family is, my origin is New Orleans. So, and that was my first time visiting, which is insane, right? And I truly enjoyed myself. I enjoyed the culture. I enjoyed the events that we, that I partook in, all of the above. So we'll get into that. But to kick it off, it seems like Summerfest was cracking. I've heard a lot about the performances, about the Jelly Roll's performance, LMA, just the entire festival wrapped up this weekend. Hopefully next year to be even bigger and better. Shout out to all of the performers. It seems like it was a very eventful week here in the city of Milwaukee. We are now prepping for Bronzeville Fest. Yes, Bronzeville Fest will be the first week of August. Shout out to Alderwoman Cogs and the Bronzeville Committee. I am extremely excited about this festival, as I am every year, primarily because this is something that is ours. It's owned by us. It belongs to us. We have a say-so. It's happening right in the heart of Bronzeville. And I am so looking forward to the events that's taking place. And I ask that we, you know, support this just as much as we support Summerfest and State Fair and Greek Fest and all of the above. Let's make sure that we're supporting the festivals where we actually have a say-so and where our people are partaking as well. So, again, shout out to the entire Bronzeville Festival Committee, to Alderwoman Cogs. Typically, there's about maybe 3 to 5 events per day, like for an entire week. So there's plenty to do. I know that they are looking for sponsorship. So if you guys are sponsoring, please make sure that you reach out to her office and, again, go and support. I'm excited about this week. This week in particular, we have a very special guest joining us tomorrow, Katina. Katina is over the Brewers Foundation, and I'm excited to interview her because we often don't see that many Black and Brown people in these positions. I had the opportunity of doing a field trip with my students at Howard Fuller about a month ago, a private event with the Brewers players where they got to, they gave away some, y'all call them Air Forces, Milwaukee, we call them Dookies. They gave away some all-white Dookies. We got a chance, we got some free shoes, got a chance to paint with the players and talk and make t-shirts and all of that stuff. So I'm looking forward to speaking with her tomorrow regarding everything that the Brewers has going on in her position. So make sure y'all tap in. Now, let's get back into this New Orleans trip, okay? Because I feel deprived. I feel like I've been kept away from the best kept secret. If anybody knows me, they know, first of all, I'm a tourist, so y'all know I love food. I am a foodie. I am a little big person, I promise you. I absolutely enjoyed New Orleans. Oh my gosh. First and foremost, I have to give a huge shout out to my sister, Setua Shakur, as well as Aisha Obafemi, for hosting me and having me. And I went down there just to spend some time with her. Right? That's my sister. We have a sisterhood. She is someone who is very, very important to me in my life. And I needed a reset. So I felt like I could breathe, you know, go down there, get in the pool, ladies' night, all of the above. We had some great, great, great activities that we were involved in, which included the swimming pool at her home, some drinks, some good conversations, and some amazing food. One of the restaurants we went to, honey, let me tell you, I probably gained about 5 to 10 pounds, baby. We had some crawfish cornbread, okay? Some char-grilled oysters with the Parmesan cheese on top, a fried oyster, po' boys. Oh, my gosh. Listen, I am so, so, so excited to return just so that I can have some food. I love Canal Street. It was very, very beautiful. I was not aware how tropical New Orleans felt with the palm trees and the culture. Again, my family, my origin is from there. So I was excited to see people that actually looked like me. And I don't know how to explain it. Yes, we're all black, but there's a distinct look with French Creole people. And to see so many people, it was like Tupac on Poetic Justice, cousin. Hey, cousin. So many people down there favor my mom, my aunts, my grandfather. Like, it felt authentic. It felt real. It felt like I was at home. It just felt natural. And I love the culture. I love the Southern hospitality. I love that when you're walking down the street, people speak. Wherever you go, the customer service is great. It just feels like home. And we had an event the first day that I arrived, that Thursday. For those who are not aware, I'm also a board member on the Tupac Shakur, Amaru Shakur Foundation. And we had an event at the Ashe Art Center that was geared around mental health as it pertains to arts. And my sister Seth, as well as Brandon and a couple of other guests were speaking about mental health in the arts form and what it means to deal with grief, what it means to heal, what does joy mean, what does it mean to make yourself happy while expressing yourself, finding solutions to help you deal with grief, whether it's coloring, whether it's painting, whether it's music, whatever it is, just figuring out how you can get through whatever it is that you're getting through. And it was a very, very powerful event. Obviously, I have some biases because I'm a board member, but everything we do is great. And it was so amazing to see so many people become so emotional during this event and ask questions and try to, instead of a panel discussion where people are telling other people what they need to do, it was strictly solution-based. They weren't just talking about the problems. It was like, hey, we want to hear from you. What are you going through? How can what I've been through help you get through what you're going through? And it was very, very fruitful. So, again, this past weekend for me, other than, you know, one situation was very, very, very helpful, very amazing. Got a chance to really sit down and kind of just reflect, do some self-reflection, as well as a lot assisting other people with reflecting and some beautiful conversations. And a lot of what I experienced, I would like to, you know, as I always do, whenever I leave Milwaukee, I try and be fruitful. I try to go and navigate through the world, obtain resources and information that we may lack and bring it back so that we can have some conversations. Because we all know that us as a city, we have things that we deal with that's similar to others in different cities and states. But obviously, it's personalized to fit us in the structure of our city. And I want to make sure that the information I am receiving outside of Wisconsin is information that I can relate to you all in case you are not receiving this information. And honestly, I need it for myself as well. So, again, we're going to talk about New Orleans, the Essence Festival. We're going to get a little bit into how to deal with grief as well. So, stay tuned. Do not touch that dial. Truth Nation, we got to go to break, pay some bills. 101.7 The Truth.
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0: 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Listen, welcome back. We are talking New Orleans. New Orleans. I just got back yesterday from New Orleans. I had to go to an event for the Tupac and Marvin Shakur Foundation. We were discussing healing and grief, but also mainly just to visit my sister. She invited me down there. We had an amazing time. And I am excited to tap into this Essence Festival, honey, okay? Let me tell you. Brandy and Monica. First and foremost, Brandy is that girl. I love Monica. I absolutely love both of them. But Brandy's performance, her stage presence, her spirit, everything about her, her catalog of music is just out of this world. And I think oftentimes we forget how much great music they've made. And then most importantly, sitting back looking, I'm like, dang, they really the aunties now. It's crazy. Like, we grew up listening to their music. So looking at them as the quote unquote 80s was something a little different. We actually got a chance to see her in person at Houston as well, the restaurant, which was dope. And then Yo-Yo. Yo-Yo is a huge support system and a good sister of Set as well. She's also attended our events here for Set Day. But she brought out Yo-Yo, she brought out MC Light to do the I Wanna Be Down remix. Like, it was incredible. Now, the only cons is that it was about 3 to 4 hours long. The concert started with Patti LaBelle, which was a problem for me because, honey, that's Patti. There is no reason why Patti LaBelle should be opening up for Babyface, Brandy and Monica, and Leon Thomas. That made absolutely no sense to me whatsoever. But if they like it, baby, I love it. Now, back to Brandy. Brandy showed up and showed out. Monica did as well. But my favorite performance of them all, baby, was Babyface. Oh, Uncle Kenny was doing his thing. Do you hear me? That man is 68 years old. Got on that stage running up and down like a little jitterbug with the young boys, his backup singers. I personally didn't realize how many hits Babyface had written throughout all of these decades. So I was excited to see that as well and to listen and just have, you know, a memory down, a trip down memory lane, listening to the songs he wrote for Whitney Houston and Bobby Brown and After Seven. And oh my gosh, it was just, it was amazing. It was amazing. I mean, as soon as I touched down, And I arrived in the airport, I could feel the energy. I can feel the culture. I can feel the people. And when we got to the restaurant, I felt the people. When we got to Essence Festival, I felt the people. Like, it was just a beautiful, beautiful, beautiful event. And again, I was extremely, extremely excited to get my first experience, to kind of get a feel of where my family comes from. And again, to see people that look like me, you know, little red tint on them, you know, certain type of bone structures with the cheekbones. It was like looking at my family. So, yeah, I was excited, and I'm glad that I got the opportunity to attend that event. So I mentioned earlier that prior to me attending the Essence Festival, we had the Tupac Amaru Shakur Foundation had an event at the Ashe Art Center, which is a center geared around the arts. But the topic was around healing and how to heal through arts, whether it's music, whether it's painting, whether it's poetry, whatever it is. But there was a lot of conversation around grief and what it means to have joy and how do you separate what you're feeling from what the weight of the world is, and so on and so on. So today I want to talk a little bit about grief, especially because our city in particular not has been. We continue to go through this. When I was gone and I came back yesterday, the amount of incidents that I've seen take place with people losing their lives in this city was insane. From accidents to violence to fights to all of the above. And if anyone knows me, y'all know that I don't like to dig too much in on the negative things. I like to keep it positive. But I also know that our city to its entirety is grieving. We're not just grieving people that loved ones that we lost. We're grieving the state of our city. We're grieving the chaos and confusion. It's just grief, right? And it's hard to deal with. It's hard to navigate through it when we have to go about our everyday lives. And a lot of people here tend to hold things in, right? We tend to hold things in. We tend to mask how we feel, which is not healthy. So I want to talk about grief today. When someone you love, not someone you like, but when someone you love is hurting, how do you support them without losing yourself? And this doesn't necessarily have to mean the recent incidents, doesn't have to, you know, pertain to someone that you lost recently. It could just be overall, because grief never stops, right? Grief never stops. And I think that's a lot of the issues that not just the adults, but our youth face as well. They've become numb, right, internally. But we know that it's due to them losing their peers. It's due to them losing their favorite artists. There's so many things that contribute to grief. And a lot of times people don't properly grieve. So I want to get into it. I want to talk about grief and how to properly, you know, love someone during grief. So my question to you is, there's a couple of questions, actually, Truth Nation. But I need some advice, man. And for those who are listening, I ask that, again, I don't want to make this a heavy topic today, but I feel the need in my spirit to speak about this because of the state that our city is in, and really the state that the country is in as well. But when you love, when someone you love is hurting, how do you support them during the grief without losing yourself? This is something that is personal to me. This is something that is hard for me. And I want to be as transparent as possible because the conversations I've had with my family and friends the past couple of weeks pertaining to this topic, I had to do some self-accountability as well as them, because a lot of times when we're trying to love someone who is going through something, we become very subjective. And we don't do it intentionally. We do it because it's a defense mechanism, meaning that we're not trying to make it about us, but we're trying to figure out, where do we fit in? How can you help me help you? How can I love you during the most difficult time of your life when I know that what I'm giving or my love may not be a priority right now because it cannot change whatever it is that you're going through? And this is something that is a conversation that is needed with loved ones, with family, with friends, but especially the youth. My daughter, she lost her childhood friend. This was the first friend she ever had in school in K-4. She lost her 2 days before her high school prom a couple of months ago. And they were supposed to graduate together. They were supposed to go to prom together. They were supposed to go to college together. And it's extremely difficult to navigate or help her navigate through her grief because I don't have an explanation on what that looks like for her, right? One day she's up, one day she's down. It could be a smell, it could be a song, it could be a thought, it can be anything that triggers you and sets you off. And I want to, again, I want to have this conversation because what I want us to do as a community is, and as a people, is to deal with our, learn how to deal with our pain. When we learn how to deal with our pain and the things that we don't talk about, we're less impulsive. We begin to make decisions that we understand the decisions that we make, right? And they're less aggressive. They're less painful. What do they say? Hurt people hurt people. So we have to have these conversations so that we can begin to heal and begin to understand that we're not responsible for tiptoeing around your triggers. We're not responsible. I'm not responsible to, you know, I understand your triggers, but I can't tiptoe around them. We have to do the necessary work and take ourselves and pull ourselves back to make sure that we are grieving properly so that we don't spill our pain onto other people. And in that process, a lot of times our people, especially Black people, all we know is how to be subjective because we want to show up. We want, when we love hard, and we want people to know that we are there for them. That if you don't have, I don't know about y'all, but that's how I am. If you don't have nobody, you got me. If you don't have nobody to talk to, if you don't have nobody to depend on, if you don't have anyone to listen to, understand that you have me. And again, a lot of times when we are dealing with people in relationships specifically, you know, we can accidentally become a burden because we want to feel what they feel, but it's impossible. And we want them to feel what we feel, and we want our partners to know, like, hey, I don't understand fully what you're going through, but your pain is my pain. And because your pain is my pain, I'm hurting just as much as you. So I'm willing to set everything in my life to the side to ensure that I can show up for you in a way that you never had, or if you have had it, in a way that is unmatched, right? And again, that's us being humans. That's something that's natural. When you naturally care for someone, you want them to understand what that means and what that looks like. But we have to understand how to love people through their grief properly without making it about us, without making it a you show, to where it's like, and again, we're being transparent, right? Because a lot of times we do this. When someone we know loses somebody, or if it's somebody we know we lost, oh, that's so-and-so, this is my cousin, this one, I know. And I look at it, and a lot of people feel a way, but really it's just an attachment. It's just a way for people to show love and to say, hey, I'm here. But we have to figure out a way to properly love people while they grieve and give them the right resources that they need so that we can have a better community. So again, we are talking, when someone you love is hurting, how do you support them without losing yourself? 833-212-1017. Milwaukee, our city is grieving on many different levels, and we have to have this conversation. Please call in today, 833-212-1017. When someone you love is hurting and dealing with grief, how do you support them without losing yourself? Do not touch that dial. We got to go to break. 101.7 The Truth.
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Tyler. Thank you all so much for tuning in with us today. Today we are talking about grief. When someone you love is hurting, how do you support them without losing yourself? This weekend, I had an amazing experience in New Orleans. I went to Essence Festival, but most importantly, I went there to visit my sister, Cetrua Shakur. And as a board member of the Tupac and Marvin Shakur Foundation, I try to show up where I can. And I was pleased to attend an event we had surrounding health, mental health, and how we deal with that through arts and expressing ourselves. And one of the topics was grief. And as I came back home, I got hit with so many different things, and I couldn't help but notice online the amount of incidents that had taken place in just 48 hours. And one thing about me, when I see that my city is grieving and I see that my people is grieving, is something that I cannot ignore. I cannot walk around like, you know, every day like, hey, nothing happened. No. And this isn't just the past 48 hours. Our city has been grieving for a long time, right? It seems like every day, every week, every month, every year, it gets worse and worse. And it's not just the adults, it's the babies, it's the youth who are grieving, and no one is dealing with it. And we're not talking about the cookie cutter solutions, right? Go get a therapist. Well, we know that. Right. But people are actually losing loved ones. People are dealing with things that they don't want to discuss, and they don't know how to discuss it because everyone has become so numb. The world, the city, the things that we go through, it makes it hard for us to want to feel, because we've become accustomed to our loved ones passing away or just grieving people who are no longer, you know, a part of our lives. Right. So again, I want to hear from you, 833-212-1017. When someone you love is hurting or grieving, how do you support them without losing yourself? And I want to talk specifically with relationships. And the relationship can be a friendship. It can be a relative, a family member, or your partner, right? I'm going to be subjective in this when I speak about this. A lot of times when us as a people, we lose people or we know someone that we love who has lost someone, we become very subjective. And what I mean by that is we don't do it purposely, but we make it about us. We make it about, hey, know that I'm here, whatever you need from me, you know, just we want this person that we love to understand how much we're there to support them. And sometimes it can be a little bit overwhelming, right? When someone is grieving, they may not communicate the same way. They may not have the same energy. They may not be able to show affection the way that they did before because they're going through something. And you have to be okay with allowing them to go through that and understand first and foremost that grief changes people, okay? Grief changes people. There is no blueprint, no handbook, no solution. There is nothing that you can give somebody to make them get over it or to make them get through it in that moment. You just have to let the situation take course, right? What I do know in relationships, when you're dealing with people who are grieving, you love them a little differently, right? The way that I help my best friend when she lost her grandmother, the way I help her deal with her grief may be different than my partner or my man. The way I help him deal with whatever he's going through, that's different than the way I help my daughter deal with what she's going through. Or if I have a friend who lost someone, the way I help them deal with whatever it is that they're going through. And one of the things that I have learned as someone who has lost someone and was in a state of grieving for a few years, and someone who has people who has lost loved ones, the first step is to be patient. And obviously that sounds very simple, very minute, something that is logical. We already know that, right? But when you really, really break down grief and you pair that with patience, that is grief. Grief is patience, which is why you have to have it. Because at any given moment, at any given time of the day, that person who is going through something can have a thought that causes a trigger.
And then that alters their mood, that alters the way their outlook on life. Sometimes they may even want to give up, right? Their mood is going to fluctuate for however long, maybe forever, because grief is something that never ends. It never ends. It just gets better. So you have to be patient, and you have to not be subjective and not make it about you, and allow a person to go through whatever it is that they're going through. With the patience, you have to pair that with understanding. Because for me, for example,

solution on how to love this person, your loved one whom is grieving. And for me, this is where the subjectiveness come in for me. Instantly, because I'm an empath, I feel everything that someone is, even if I don't know them, I feel it in my bones, in my spirit, in my heart, all of that. I feel it to my core. And there's no way that I can hide it or deny it, which makes it difficult for me to deal with people who don't understand that, because I am one of those people where it's like, I don't want the people around me to feel the pain that they're feeling. So I try my hardest to be there and show up in ways that they need me to. But when I think about it, I don't know if we ever can, because we're trying to fill a void that can never be filled. You're trying to show up. You're trying to overplay your part. You're trying to love on this person. You're trying to be there. You're trying to have patience. You're trying to have understanding because you want them to know how much you care. But the reality is the void that's gone can never be filled. So you first have to accept that and understand that. And be understanding when it comes to whatever it is that they're going to go through. Some people need space. Some people, when they're grieving, they don't want to be bothered. And then there's other people who need that emotional support. So you need to identify, how does this person deal with their emotions? Are they someone who like to verbally express it, or are they someone that like to keep it in? And stay with me, right? Because there's a point in all of this. Again, it's not just people, you know, the whole city is grieving. There's so much that's happening and so many people walking around here with heavy hearts, with no one to talk to and nothing to do. And we still haven't figured out a way to properly love on those who are losing people and who have lost people. Expecting less performance emotionally. A lot of times when someone is going through something, they don't have the emotion. They're not available emotionally because they're going through whatever it is that they're going through. One of the things that stuck out like a sore thumb to me when I was analyzing some stuff during my grieving moments was understanding quiet moments and allowing someone to sit in whatever it is that they're feeling without you or anybody else becoming a burden, right? We all know we all have lost someone we love or know someone who lost someone we love. And we have these moments where it feels like nobody around understands. And typically those are the moments where you go quiet. And for those who are not used to that type of communication, it could come off a little harsh. It could come off in a way where you feel like you're not needed or not wanted. But the most important thing you can do, again, is not make it about you. The most important thing you can do is let that person sit in whatever it is that they're feeling so that they can get through it. That's the best solution, just to get through it. You don't want to force them to get back to normal, because there is no such thing as back to normal. When you lose someone you love, that's it. You can never get that back. You will never be normal. Life will never be the same. And sometimes when you're asking or you're doing certain things that you think help, it really don't. It really doesn't help. It really makes the situation worse, because 9 times out of 10, if you have lost someone, you know that you don't want things to go back to normal without this person, right? You want it to go back to how it used to be, and it's impossible. So the worst thing you can do is try to force someone to get back into their regular routines. They have maybe tried to shift them into a new direction, but you don't want to force that up on them. That's not healthy for them. That's not healthy for the situation. You have to allow them to go through whatever it is that they go through. My sister lost her son. I know a lot of mothers, Sade Robinson, I work with her mother. Mama Hamilton, Maria Hamilton. There's so many people that we've seen throughout here, so many resources, and dealing with certain situations, I've literally seen and talked to a lot of people who do the work when it comes to grief. And again, one of the things that's always brought up is understanding quiet moments and not forcing someone to try and go back to quote unquote whatever
their normal life is. Today,

0: we are talking about grieving. When someone you love is hurting or grieving, how do you support them without losing yourself? 833-212-1017. Milwaukee, it's a lot of things happening in this city. My prayers go out to all of the people the past couple of weeks who have lost someone, no matter what way it was. But there's a lot that's happening, and I want us to talk about it. I want us to find solutions. I want us to pray. I want us to send, you know, some prayers up, man. I remember back in the day, they used to have marches where they would pray for the city and conversations. And now it's all about the festivities and politicians. And, you know, what about the people that need prayers? What about the people that need love and support? Our babies are becoming numb because their friends is dying left and right. There's children out here who are losing their parents, right? Yes, we want justice. Yes, we want assistance and therapy. But right now, we're dealing with grief. How do we deal with that? How do we love someone? How do we support them without losing ourselves in the moment? We got to go to break. Do not touch that dial. It's your girl, Jazz Tyler, 101.7 The Truth.
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0: and direct in the American Family Insurance Studio in the beautiful heart of downtown Milwaukee today. I was out of the state this past weekend visiting New Orleans, visiting my sister, attending an event for the Tupac Amaru Shakur Foundation as well as Essence Festival. And during the event with Pac's Foundation, we were talking about healing through arts. And one of the topics that came up was grief. And as I returned home, I seen within 48 hours, there were so many people who had lost a loved one, whether it was an accident, whether it was violence, whatever it is. And as someone who has been in this community for quite some time and doing the work and working with people who has lost loved ones, I get the first thing I get sick and tired of is A, that people capitalize off of these situations, the elected officials, the ambulance chasers, the all of the above. And then we come with these cookie cutter solutions like, oh, we just need therapy. Well, we all need therapy, whether we lost somebody or not. We're all messed up somehow, some way, right? But one of the things that people don't typically talk about is grief. Everybody walking around Milwaukee is grieving right now. They are grieving, especially these babies. So while we're sitting here bashing them the way, so for example, the things that you've seen at Summerfest this past weekend, there was some situations with some youth who are fighting. A lot of that was pertaining to something with their friends who's not even here anymore. You understand what I'm saying? Grief. We have people walking around this city with a heavy heart, dealing with stuff, triggers, and they are not able to express it. They're not able to talk about it. They don't want to go to therapy. They don't want to do anything, right? They have a void that could never be filled. And we don't know where to start. We don't know how to help them. One of the things we can do is begin to have these conversations. How do we love one another when we're grieving? A lot of times people don't want to be dealt with. They don't want to talk. They don't want to be bothered. And then you have people who need the love, who need the support. But where do we start? What is the solution? What is the beginning? How do you love upon someone who feels like they have nothing left? How do you love someone who feels like whatever it is that they're going through, nobody on earth can understand, even if someone else has been through a similar situation? Can you imagine the amount of people who walk around every day with these thoughts of people, loved ones that they lost, and how it alters their mood, it alters their interaction, it alters their thought process, it alters their determination, it alters whether or not they want to, some people don't even know if they want to be here anymore. And then we just go about our everyday life like nothing happens, like, oh, you know, it is what it is. I got too much on my plate. I have to listen. Everybody is grieving. We are all grieving. And we are not in a state or a city that allows us to be vulnerable about this. We're in a city where everybody is becoming numb to what's going on and what's happening. It's just an everyday thing. And then after so many weeks and months, what do? You go back to your normal life, but the person who lost that loved one does not. There is no normal for them. There is no way for them to go back to do what they used to do because their life has changed significantly. And now there's a void that could never be filled, and there's no one who can fill that void. Now they're on edge. Now anything you do or say is going to tick them off or make them feel away, and they become impulsive. How do we love someone like that? How do we show them that we are here? Now, before we went to break, we were talking specifically relationships, not just intimate relationships with your partner, but friendships, family, all of that. You know, do you give space or are you creating distance when you step back? I know for me, a lot of times, because I don't want to come off as subjective when there is someone other than my children. Well, my children, two of my children had lost friends at the age of My son was 15 the first time he lost one of his friends. And then he lost another one at 16. My daughter lost a friend at 17, right? This year, a couple of months ago. And with them, it's different. I treat them different. I show up for them differently than a family member, my best friend, or, you know, my partner, right? Me, outside of my children, I distance myself because I never want to feel like I'm being overwhelming because I know how I am. I want that person to know that I'm there, that whatever it is I can do, I'm going to show up. But is that considered overplaying your role? Right? A lot of times we do that. A lot of times we overplay our role. And I don't mean in the sense of where you're making a fool out of yourself, but more so just by making it about you, by being subjective when it's not about you. So do you give space and create distance, or do you just, what is it that you do? How does this, what works, right? How do you get out of your own mind so that you can allow yourself to show up for the person who is going through whatever it is that they're going through? And sometimes this is a very touchy situation for me, topic for me in situation, because a lot of times we know what to say until we don't know what to say. A lot of times when we are dealing with people who are losing loved ones left and right, we don't know how to show up, right? We don't know what to do. And it becomes difficult to maintain that relationship because it's easy for a person who's going through something to say, you wasn't there for me. Have you ever been in a situation where someone was lost a loved one and they felt like you didn't show up for them the way that you needed to? This is where the patience and the understanding comes in, because you can easily have a rebuttal and say, well, you didn't tell me what you need. Well, why do I got to tell you what I need? You should already know. A lot of times when people are grieving and dealing with stuff, they don't even want to be bothered. Sometimes they do and sometimes they don't. But as someone who has been through this process, you automatically assume that the person on the other end just knows. They're supposed to know how to show up for you. And that's not all the way true, but that's what's inside your mind. That's what you think. And then you go through this situation where it was like, man, you wasn't there for me the way I needed to. Well, that's because we never been taught on how to love someone through grief. I take steps back. I take steps back because I want this person to sit through whatever it is that they're going through, to feel it, to understand it, so that whatever it is that they need, then I can show up for them, right? We have to be mindful. We have to be mindful. And this topic is so, again, it's broad and it may seem like it's small, but when you're dealing with the masses of people who are walking around in a mind frame where they are not stabled, think about a time. Again, I'm not trying to make you feel away, but I need you to understand what I'm saying. Think about the time when you lost someone you love and you did not know how you was going to move through it. You didn't understand why it happened and you didn't understand how you were going to get through it. That pain. Now, multiply that by 100,000. That's how many people are walking around this city with grief. Some treated and some not treated. Their mental state, their emotional state is not top tier. They don't know how to communicate. They become numb. They don't understand what's happening or why it's happening. And they are expected to walk around and go back to their everyday life. That job you love so much, when you lose somebody, they don't care. And if you don't show up, they're going to replace you. Your friends, your family, they may be there during that time, but guess what? After the funeral, it gets quiet. A couple of weeks, a couple of months afterwards, nobody's blowing your phone up. Nobody's texting to check up on you. And this is stuff that you have to deal with emotionally. These are things that you have to go through on your own, and you're expected to just go back to your everyday life. You're expected for people to you know, walk around your triggers because you have not been properly, you have not been told how you should be loved while you're grieving. And you, we have not been taught properly how to love when someone else is grieving. And our city right now is in a state of grief. I want to hear from you. 833-212-1017. How do you love someone and support someone that is grieving without losing yourself? Right? How do we get them to understand that we're here without overplaying our parts? We got to go to break. Do not touch that dial. It's your girl, Jazz Tyler, 101.7 The Truth.
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0: 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Milwaukee, thank y'all so much for tapping in with me today. We are having a serious conversation. As I was traveling this weekend, I've seen so many things happening around the city the past 48 hours, not just this weekend, but just recently this year. It seems like we have been getting hit back to back with losing people, losing loved ones. No matter in what way, it just seemed like it's happening more than normal. And I feel like our city is in a state of grief. How they say it's a state of emergency. This is a state of emergency because with grief, there's impulsive reactions. There's decisions being made, not even just with the adults, but with the youth as well, which is why a lot of times we see them acting out. And a lot of people are walking around the city with heavy hearts and just a heaviness in their soul and spirit because they don't understand what they're feeling. And we have not been properly taught how to love through our grief, right? Before we went to break, we were talking about relationships, whether it's your partner, friendships, family, but just figuring out a way to grow through the grief and figuring out a way to show up without being subjective. And the question that I asked was, have you ever had a situation where you love someone and they felt like you did not show up for them the way you needed to while they were going through whatever it is that they were going through? And it's not because you didn't. It's just because they automatically assume you're supposed to know. And subconsciously, you feel like, hey, I just need to take a step back to give them space, right? So, again, we don't want to tiptoe around triggers, but we also want people to deal with whatever it is that they're dealing with and sit in whatever it is that they're sitting in emotion-wise so that we can properly be there for them and show up for them the way that we need to. But the question that I pose to you this hour is, how do you grow through grief in your relationships, right? How hard or easy is it for you to become vulnerable when you lose a loved one, whether it's with your partner, whether it's with your friends or relatives? And I know it's case by case situation because some people, they don't want to be bothered, right? And some people do. When we first started talking about this, we were talking about some of the things that from the receiving end, when we are dealing with people who lose someone, we have to be patient. We have to be understanding. We have to know that their mood is going to change. We have to know that the communication may change from time to time. We have to know that we're not a priority. We have to understand that their feelings is a priority. We also have to understand that grief is not temporary. Grief is something that people go through for the rest of their lives, and we can never, ever try to force them to live, quote unquote, to go back to living a normal life. Because the day that that person they love left, their life became abnormal. And the greatest insult you can do or say to someone is, let's get you closer back to your day-to-day. No, it's already enough reality around us from our work to bills to everything that remind us that we can never ever just have a moment to deal with whatever it is that we're dealing with. But when we're talking partnerships and friendships, how do you grow, specifically relationships, how do you grow through your grief? Especially if it's a new relationship or if you're dating someone, how do you show up for them without overplaying your part? How do you show up for them without being a burden? How do you show up for them without being subjective and making it about you? Because oftentimes, if you catch yourself and think about a situation similar to what I'm speaking to, you will notice that you will say, I just want to be there for you. I just want to love you. I just want to help you. I'm here, right? Everything I just said is subjective. Everything I just said is about me, what I want to do, what I'm feeling. And sometimes that's not always the answer. Not just because people hear that oftentimes, but we cannot make it about us. We cannot make it about how we're feeling to try and help that person fill a void that will never be filled in their life again. So how do we grow through the grief with the people that we love? How do we give them patience, understanding, emotional maturity, compassion, vulnerability, all of the above? How do we do this when we don't even know what they're feeling? Like, we have an idea, but we can never understand it because it's not the same. This is something that's difficult. This is something that can end friendships. This is something that can end relationships. This is something that can make relationships grow or friendships grow as well. It just depends on how you look at it. But either way, I know that no one has, well, at least for me, these are topics that we don't typically talk about. How do we grow through grief? Even if it's not pertaining to relationships, just the city overall. When you step back and look at the amount of people that's currently grieving in this city, I guarantee you, if you go on social media or you follow some of these pages, these crime report pages from Milwaukee, you're going to know somebody, or you're going to know somebody that knows somebody who keep losing people that they love. And this is not something that just happened this past 48 hours. But when you look back at the entire year, it has been happening at a rapid rate. And all we do as a people, not all of us, but majority of us, we go back to, we self-medicate, we party, right? We tell stories, we do everything but deal with the grief. And then there are stages where people become upset. No one is sitting down saying, hey, I understand that you're grieving. I don't understand what you're feeling, but I understand what you're going through. This is what we should be doing. This is, you know, whatever it is, whatever the conversation is not had. All it is memories to keep reliving the same pain. It's never conversations about how to get through the grief. And again, grief is not something that goes away. Grief is something that stays. So, Truth Nation, 833-212-1017. I want y'all to tell me, what are some ways you can love someone while they're going through grief, while they're grieving? What are some ways you can offer assistance without losing yourself or making it about yourself? How do you grow through grief? Not the typical, baby, I'm there for you, I'm here, or to your best friend, sis, I got you. You know, we know this already, or they know this already. But what are some real solutions on how to get through this? And when we're talking about, when we're talking in an objective manner, as far as the city, how do we love up on these babies? These babies are out here wilding because they losing their people left and right too. And they don't understand what they're feeling. They're just angry. They don't know how to deal with, they don't have the emotional maturity to deal with whatever it is that they're dealing with. And then they too are expected to go back to their everyday life, right? Working inside of a school, I see it all the time. You have youth who, you know, loses friends left and right. One of their friends may have died, and then they may get a day, but more than likely, they're not going to get a day off unless their parents say so. And that can only last so long before they get a truancy letter in the mail. But they have to go right back into the same building with that person that they're used to seeing every day, who is no longer there, only for the staff to send out an email to the staff and tell them to treat the students with self-care or to treat them a certain way with care because they just lost someone. Guess what? They don't want to sit there in a class 7 hours a day after they just lost their friend and they're in the same building that their friend was just in. They don't want to walk. I wouldn't even want to be in the same space as someone who I considered a friend or a best friend or a classmate who lost their life. And I have to walk around this building like it didn't just happen. for the adult. You got to go back to work. And if you don't, they're going to replace you. So the last thing we want to do is tell someone, is force them into their normal life. No, that's not normal. And what is the proper protocol? Then we sit here and complain when we see the summertime come and they out here acting a fool. Or what y'all consider as acting a fool, but to me is acting out. They're fighting. They are fighting. They are online having beefs, all types of stuff, because they are grieving. And no, this is not for, because I know it's going to be one caller or somebody in the chat that say, not every one of them. I'm not talking about them. I'm talking about the students and the youth who consistently lose people. They have been losing their peers. And they're expected to go back to living their day-to-day lives. What is the protocol? What is the solution? Because everything that we see is nothing but built-up pain and anger. They don't want to talk to nobody. They don't want to be told what to do. They have, and to my point earlier about them becoming numb. Well, what else would you do if your wife or husband passed away and you have to go back home and sleep in the same bed, eat at the same table, use the same bathroom, drive the same car? What else are you supposed to do other than sit in misery? Eventually, you're going to become numb too. And that's what's happening with the babies. They're becoming numb to violence. They're becoming numb to their friends dying. They're becoming numb to every single thing that we put on their table because we are forcing them to go back to, quote unquote, a normal life that will never be normal again. And the only thing they know how to do is to act out. The only thing they know how to do is fight because they're so angry. I lost a friend at 15. I lost a friend at 19. And all I did was fight. All I was angry. All I wanted to do was just make other people feel how I felt because I could not fill that void. These are core issues that we're talking about. Grief. When you see people out here be so quick to pop off or they got a short fuse, have some understanding. You never know what this person is going through. They could have lost a loved one recently. They could be grieving somebody that didn't pass away, but that's no longer a part of their life. But I guarantee you, a part of our issues in the community, specifically in Milwaukee, when it comes to the state we're in and why people are responding and acting the way that they're acting, is because they are grieving. They are going through something inside that they feel like nobody else understands. And everybody walk around here like it doesn't matter. You have people that's like, hey, I lost somebody too. Okay. Your grief and my grief though. Let's talk about it. 833-212-1017. We got to go to break. Do not touch that dial. 101.7 The Truth.
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0: part of downtown Milwaukee. Listen, I was out of the city this weekend and I attended an event with the Tupac Amaru Shakur Foundation where we were talking about grief and healing through arts. And I noticed that there was so many things happening within 48 hours of people losing loved ones. And it's not just this past weekend, but it's really been the entire year thus far. And we're obviously used to, you know, things happening in the city of Milwaukee, but the rate that is happening at, and it's not just for a specific age group, has me thinking about how we're dealing with grief, not just individually, but as a community, especially when it comes to our babies. How are we properly dealing with grief? And the, especially during the systems being set in place, not to help us during the process, right? What I mean by that is before we went to break, I was giving an example about the students, a lot of the youth. And again, this is not all of the youth, but a lot of youth are losing their loved ones and their peers. They're losing parents. They're losing friends. They're losing teachers. They're losing important people in their lives. And they don't know how to deal with it. All I know is that they're angry. And what they feel inside, they have to get out some way. So what do? They resort to fighting. They resort to arguing. They resort to social media beefs. They resort to all of the above. And I don't know if we necessarily have the answer or the solution. But what I do know is that our city is grieving right now. And when you understand this, yes, we all are grieving because we all lost someone before. But when you become subjective in this ideology, right? When you sit down and think about how you felt in the moment you lost someone you love, how long it took for you to get to the point where you could function, not go back to a normal life because your life would never be normal. But when you put yourself back in that space about how you felt, especially if it's someone who is extremely close to you, remember how you felt in that moment. Sometimes you want to be bothered. Sometimes you don't. Your moods are up and down. You're angry. You're mad at the entire world. That's exactly what everybody running around here is going through, especially the youth. These are the things that we're dealing with. And one of the questions I posed was, how do we love people who are hurting without losing ourselves? How do we help them deal with whatever it is that they're dealing with without making it about us, without becoming subjective, but showing up for them in a way where they need us, right? Because oftentimes there is people who go through things and they may feel like you didn't show up for them the way that you needed to. There's people who go through things and they just don't want to be bothered and they're set in whatever life, whatever happens with life after that, they're okay, not realizing that they're affecting someone else and their emotions also. And then there are some people who overplay their part, right? They want to work so hard at trying to fill the void because they love that person and they don't want them to lose themselves, but that doesn't work. We have to learn how to grow through grief in a healthy manner. We have to be human and understand that patience and understanding is the key to it all. When you understand that patience is grief because it never ends, then you'll have better understanding with dealing with that person. Their moods is going to go up and down. Some days they're hot, some days they're cold. Sometimes they want to talk about it, and sometimes they don't want to talk about it. But whatever it is that they're dealing with, that should not dictate how you feel towards them. Because what they're going through is something that you haven't been through. You may have been through a similar situation, but you have not been through that same exact situation. We have a caller on the line. Brother Love, are you there?
1: Yes. Hello, how you doing today, Dad?
0: I'm doing good. How are you? Thank you so much for tapping in with us.
1: I'm feeling real good. Yes, and I'm just now tuning in. Could you explain that question? Because I agree with you. And, you know, I don't want to play on your top and act like I know. I, you know, I'm coming to the same conclusion too, that we are in a state, the city is in a state of grief. And I agree. And could you explain that question to me one more time?
0: Yeah. So the question was, how do we love people who are hurting without making it about ourselves? So when you have someone who is dealing with grief, right? And yes, it's ma'am. Different because some people, they want to be bothered, and some people, they don't want to be bothered. But oftentimes, the person who is on the other end, what we tend to do is become subjective subconsciously. So we begin to make it about us. I want you to feel better. I am here. We try to fill a void that can never be filled. And the question is, how do we love someone through that without being subjective?
1: You know, I'm struggling to find the answer to that. And that's true. If I knew that, I'd be a millionaire tomorrow. And I like to say this, too, that, you know, when my mother passed in 2007, I was so hurt. I was so hurt. But I felt all her love and goodness come back into me over the phone. My sister told me, like, you know, mom passed. And right at that moment, I felt all her love come back into me. So I was able to keep me strong through it. But I want to say this, though. You're doing a good job, and I say we're in a state of emergency, and the whole city is grieving. And I'm going to keep on listening and try to come up with some come together on this issue.
0: Absolutely. Absolutely. Thank you so much. You as well.
1: Yes, ma'am.
0: Thank you so much for tapping in with us, Brother Love. Shout out to the chat. Shout out to all of the listeners today. I was explaining for those who are joining us, I was going this weekend to New Orleans. And as I was going, I was paying attention to social media. And I seen that there have been so many different things happening with people losing loved ones throughout the entire 48 to 72 hours. And although this has been happening, and it always happens, I just noticed that since January of this year, it's been happening at a rapid rate. And a lot of our people are in a state of grief, including the youth. And it's coming out in different forms, and everyone is blaming it on the same thing. They're blaming it on parenting. They're blaming it on senseless drive. They're blaming it on so much. But one of the things that we often do not talk about is grief, and the fact that so many people are grieving, so many people are walking around with heavy hearts and a heavy, heavy mental, so much to the point where if they don't have the right support system around them, they don't know how to deal with it. And then it's going to show up in ways that you see here today, which is chaos and confusion. It's going to show up with a short temper. It's going to show up with reckless driving. It's going to show up with fighting. It's going to show up with violence. It's going to show up in so many different ways. And there is no cookie cutter blueprint to give them to help them through this. So we have to do it ourselves. We have to figure out a way ourselves on how to be more understanding when it comes to being a person who is trying to love someone who may be grieving. And then also how to accept the love and grow through the grief as well. We got to go to break. Do not touch that dial. We are talking grief. I want to hear from you. 833-212-1017. It's your girl, Jazz Tyler.
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Milwaukee, we are talking grief. Again, when we sit back and we look at it, we understand that our city consistently goes through things, right? Whether it's violence, whether it's illnesses, whatever it is, we consistently lose people. But I've just been noticing since January of this year, it has been happening at such a rapid rate. And one of the things that we keep talking about is reckless driving and violence and guns and all of those things. But we're not talking about the core issue. And one of those core issues is grief. One of those core issues is that our babies, our friends, all of us, we are walking around here with heavy hearts every single day. I have lived in multiple states, and I was talking to my sis set about a year ago, and she asked me, what am I running from? Why do I keep leaving home? What is it about home that keeps making me not want to be here? And I never thought about it like that until we start talking about grief, right? And that's exactly what used to make it hard for me to want to live in Milwaukee, because I felt like it was the environment that made me sick. And it's hard to heal in the environment that makes you sick. Wherever you go, there's certain streets I turn down. There's certain stores I walk into. There's certain songs. There's certain people I see that makes it difficult for me to move on from certain situations, whether it's good or bad, because it's a memory, it's a thought, or it's a trigger. And it all has something to do with grief. Not just grieving people who are no longer with us, but sometimes you grieve people who are no longer a part of your life. Old friends you had to cut off, family members that you don't see on holidays no more. There is grief in so many different forms, and we all are walking around grieving with no outlet and no way to say, hey, this is how I'm feeling. I don't really understand what I'm feeling. I don't even necessarily know if I'll ever stop feeling what I'm feeling. But what I do know is that it's there. And what makes it even more difficult is our babies, our youth. Like I said earlier, they're losing their friends left and right. Imagine losing your friends left and right. Imagine not having a system set up for you to succeed. Imagine going to school and having to sit in the same classroom where that friend no longer is every day. And the only thing that you get is an email from a teacher telling another teacher to handle you with care. Imagine losing someone you love, and then you can only take, you only got 3 days of PTO and you still got to go back to work. When do we ever have time to really sit in what we are feeling without any distractions? We don't. We never have time to deal with what we're dealing with, which is why we're so short fused, which is why everybody walks around on edge. There's some people I lost that pain would never go away. And I walk around with a smile, but every day I can hear a song. I can smell something, ride down a certain street, and a thought and a memory pops up. And I'm expected to ignore that, which then makes me what? Thing numb. Everyone is walking around here grieving. We're in a state of grief. That's the state of emergency, right? The state of emergency right now in Milwaukee is grief. We're grieving.
all of the press conferences. Where is the prayers? Where is the marches with the prayers? Where is the pastors? I don't care what your religion is. Where are you? Why are you not gathering the youth and praying over them? Why are you not showing up to people's houses and praying over them? Why do we have to come to your establishment or your venue? Why do we have to pay tithes and offerings, but we can't call on you unless we make an appointment? Where is the community? Where is the community in a state of grief? Do we run to our local politicians for everything? Do we run to social media for everything? How are we dealing with this? And don't come to me talking about no therapist. Because half of the time, they not even paying attention to what you're talking about. They're there to get a check. And 9 times out of 10, the people who are dealing with this a specific demographic, don't even have the insurance to get a therapist. And even if they did, they don't trust the system. So what is the solution? How are we loving people and dealing with people when we are constantly losing them left and right? Y'all want us to just, the only thing we know how to do is drink, smoke, listen to music, talk about memories, talk about the what if, the woulda, coulda, shoulda. Let's not forget retaliation. Let's not forget fighting, right? These are ways that we express it, but no one is talking about it. The next time you're around a situation or someone you love who is dealing with this or something happens, have this conversation, man. Have this conversation. How are you dealing with your grief? Don't make it subjective to where it's about you. Ask them, how are you dealing with your grief? Do you have the support system and the proper things you need in order to properly deal with whatever it is that you're going through? It's important. Because if you don't have these conversations, then what? You're going to continue to see everything that you're seeing now. Everything that you're seeing now. Grief is not anything that can go away temporarily, right? Grief is not anything that you could just get over on your own. Grief is something that will stay with you forever. So let's talk about the grief. Let's think about the grief of losing someone. But let's also think about the grief of letting go of someone who hasn't even passed away. Because we still grieve over situations. We grieve over not going to big grandmama's house for the holidays because when grandmama died, the whole family fell apart. We grieve over best friends that we knew since we was kids who switched up on you. And now when you see them, they your enemy.

0: it's something again that never goes away. And I don't want to sound like a broken record, but I promise you, if you sit back and put yourself in that place and think about where you were mentally, and then think about the people that's walking around here, but also think about their ages, the demographic, where they live, where they're from. Everybody wasn't taught what you're taught. Everybody didn't grow up how you grew up. People deal with grief differently. Some people want to retaliate. Some people want to drink themselves to death or smoke themselves to death. Y'all think they out here getting high just to get high? They grieving. People ain't out here acting a fool and substance abuse just because they're going through something. They're dealing with a mental breakdown. Every single day, they're reliving something in their mind. They are grieving. Grief goes back to gun violence. Grief goes back to substance abuse, being an alcoholic. Grief goes back to all of it, everything. It goes back to someone trying to escape their reality, that someone they love is no longer here or something happened to them. This is what we're dealing with. And now I'm going to be honest, I don't like the state that we're in when it comes to the chaos and confusion, especially with the youth. But guess what? It's necessary. Because if it didn't happen, we would not be having these conversations. If it didn't happen, we would not see in real time how this looks. So guess what? In real time, we're going to talk to some guests. Not nobody that we got on the list. Not nobody that's popular. We're going to talk to an everyday person who deals with this and have a conversation with them so that y'all can understand how real this is. If you don't believe me. If you don't know nothing, you're going to learn. I'm going to learn you something today. And I hope that you begin to have these conversations with people outside of your circle. Don't keep having these conversations with people who you're comfortable with. Don't keep having these conversations with people that you know. Have these conversations with someone that you don't know so that you can have a different perspective on life. All right? We're going to get into it. 833-212-1017. We got to go to break. Do not touch that dial. It's your girl, Jazz Tyler.
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0: Truth Nation, today we are talking about grief. How do you love someone when they are going through something without losing yourself? Earlier, I was talking about how subjective we become when we are dealing with people who are grieving. I want you to do better. I feel like I can be there for you. I. And we do it because we want to fill a void, not realizing that that's not helpful. We have to be understanding. We have to be patient. And we also have to understand that just as Black people in general, we all walking around here grieving. We all are walking around here dealing with things that we don't talk to people about. And we're expected to go back to our everyday lives. And no one wants to talk about it. So today we're talking about it. And we got some guests in the building. Shout out to Meech, man. Meech was out there in the Third Street Market Hall. He was like, I got some people out. I was like, bring them in. Yeah, because we're having a real conversation. We want to talk about this in real time with real people, not the fancy stuff, not the people that, you know, the celebrity. No, people right here from the crib who understand it firsthand. We got some special guests in the building. Y'all want to introduce yourselves?
1: Hey, I'm Naya.
2: Hey, I'm Seven.
3: My name Maury.
0: All right. So, first question is, well, first and foremost, thank y'all for being willing just to come in and talk to us about this. I want y'all to know that it's actually really important to us to have these conversations because we don't get to hear from the masses of the people don't get to hear from everyday people from the crib who's dealing with this. Right. So I want y'all to take the time to understand that whatever y'all say is going to impact those listening. And I want y'all to be as transparent as possible so people can truly understand. And then when you start, can you mention your age as well? But my question, my first question is, how do you deal with grief?
1: Hey, I'm Naya. I'm 25. I would have to say, I isolate myself from everything. I don't talk about what I got through. I keep it all in, which I know is not good, but that's just how I, like, really cope with everything. I'll cry about it, and then once I'm done crying, I feel like I'm okay, but I don't really, like, talk about it.
0: So do you find that I'm one of those people, too. I've learned to talk about it to people that I trust, but do you find that when you hold it inside that eventually you blow up? Like, it's something or someone that does something one day, you may be in a mood and then it just sets you off.
1: Yeah, and then that's just, it make you blow up and everything come out.
0: Yeah. So how do you deal with people who, when you're going through something or you're grieving, how do you deal with people who are trying to be there for you?
1: I let people be there for me. I don't really, like, push them away because that's really what I want. Like, I want people around me that want to be there for me and, you know, talk to me about what I'm going through to see how I feel. Like, I want them type of people around me. So when they try to, like, come around, it's like I accept that, like, yeah, it's fine to me.
0: Yeah. Seven, how old are you and how do you deal with grief?
2: Hey, y'all. My name's Seven. I'm 27. And I'm not going to lie. Grief wasn't really something that I deal with until not too long ago when I lost my dad. I don't know. I just know that you can't tell yourself it's going to be okay because it's not.
0: Yes.
2: So, I just take it day by day. It ain't easy, but you wake up every day, you still here, so you still got to do your daily stuff that you was doing before that tragic happened. It just make me wish I had more time. But I don't really think about it too much because it's real fresh. But I know people be like, oh, it's going to be okay in due time. Nah.
0: It's not.
2: It's not. Yeah. That, it ain't going to never. So don't let nobody tell you because it ain't going to never get better, bro. Never.
0: I'm sorry that you lost your dad and thank you for sharing that with us. Because it is fresh, how do you deal with it? Like, I know you said that you try not to think about it, but do you think that's necessarily the best way to deal with it?
2: No, but it's still unreal, so I don't really, I don't too much think about it.
0: Yeah. I understand. How old are you?
3: I'm 19.
0: What's your name?
3: Mari.
0: Okay, Mari. I have a 19-year-old son, and I have a 18-year-old daughter, too. And one of the things that, before you guys came in, I was talking about, my daughter lost her best friend 2 days before prom. In a car crash. It's the first friend she ever had. My son, at your age, lost two of his friends at 15 and 16. And I had to tell them that that's not normal for y'all age group specifically to deal with the amount of death that y'all deal with. Do you feel like your generation is becoming numb to the situation? And do you feel like this is part of the reason why you guys are, not you specifically, but just the masses, like why a lot of y'all are angry inside?
3: Yeah, I would say I done lost a couple of friends. I lost my dad too, not too long ago. So, yeah, I didn't became numb to it. It just feel like something that I know gonna happen or gotta happen.
0: Hmm. So is it numbness or is it acceptance?
3: It's just like, it's both. It's like you get numb to it and then eventually you just start accepting it. Like, it is what it is, what it's going to be, basically.
0: So how do y'all have conversations with each other? Like, do y'all have it? Like, so what I mean by that is, I know Black people in particular, what we do is we play spades, dominoes, we smoke, we drink, we kick it, and then we talk about memories, right? But we never, ever talk about how we getting through the grief. Like, what are you doing to get through the grief? How do you begin to have these conversations with people your age?
3: I don't really be having a conversation with people my age. I just really be talking to her. Cause, you
0: That's
3: know,
0: your sister?
3: Cousin.
0: Okay.
3: Yep. So, you know, we got the same thing going on. So we just smoke, do whatever, and then just keep going.
0: But y'all do have a support system. So that's good. Y'all have each other.
3: Yeah.
0: Yeah. Brooklyn, how old are you?
4: I'm 16.
0: Okay. So have you experienced or do you have any friends who experienced losing a friend while still having to be in school?
4: Not really. Like, my friends never told me that they've lost a friend while in school or any of that. So I wouldn't really
0: come up to the mic a little closer.
4: I really wouldn't know.
0: Okay, so for those, for your generation, and I know y'all kind of are in a similar generation, I'm a teacher by day. I teach music at Howard Fuller. And I also used to work at MAS. And I've seen a lot of students from those schools pass away. And a lot of students your age have to go back to school the next day in the same building where their friends was, right? What advice do you have for someone who is 16, where that may be their situation, on how to deal with the grief?
4: I would just say take it day by day. Talk to your friends because they're always going to be there for you. And you're always going to have support from your friends because they're really the ones that are always beside you. That's all I got to say.
0: Yes. Yes. Outside of that, I know y'all been watching on the news and social media, like just all of the stuff that's happening throughout the city in Milwaukee. What is y'all take on that? The fights at Summerfest with the youth. just, I know we, a lot of people like to blame it on the parents and all of that kind of stuff. But as a parent, I know that that's not always the case. I also know that a lot of these kids are hurting. And it don't necessarily mean they have to lose a loved one from violence. It could be, like you guys said, parents, all of that. But why do y'all think our city is in like a state of emergency right now?
2: I just feel like a lot of kids, what's the word they like to use? Lace. No. But
0: No, that's, yeah.
2: For real, I just feel like a lot of kids lost. A lot of kids ain't got guidance. They ain't got nobody that they feel like they safe enough to go talk to about their problems. These YNs, they feel like they ain't got nobody they can go cry to. It's a number of things. Like, a lot of kids, like, here in the city, we've been losing people since we could remember. So a lot of kids been dealing with grief. A lot of them ain't dealt with grief. So it's just a number of things that could be the reason, I feel like. But it don't give y'all the okay to go and mess up y'all city. And I don't understand why they feel like, all right, Summerfest, let's meet up here, let's do this. All right, State Fair, let's do this. Because if you ask me, in the next 5 years, it ain't going to be nothing to do. So it's just like y'all messing up what y'all got just to go do crazy stuff. Like, I don't be understanding. I get it. Like, you know what I'm saying? People beef, they do what they do. These young kids be talking crazy. They go make this songs. I get it. I understand. But y'all got to understand, it's people that actually want to enjoy the events. Example, Juneteenth. So, like, I don't get why y'all go down there and just show y'all behind. I don't get it, because that's something that y'all should be able to go and enjoy, and that's something for us that y'all messing up.
0: Absolutely.
2: But y'all ain't got no knowledge for that, because y'all want to be outside.
0: Absolutely. You want us to touch on it?
3: I don't really got too much to say about it. I don't know. It's a lot going on. Can't really say nothing. Like, you know.
0: Yeah. One of the things, one of what, you said laced, right?
2: Yeah.
0: Like, no. In all seriousness, I think that is a part of, a lot of these youth are laced with something. For real. And we seen it in real time. And everybody think they just psychotic. It's like, no, something is going on up there mentally. There's a delay. And it's coming from drugs. It's coming from the vapes, the K2, whatever it is that they smoking and doing and they're involved in. It's coming from that. And that stems from them trying to escape from whatever it is that they're trying to escape from mentally as well. We are talking about grief today. We want to hear from you, 833-212-1017. We got to go to commercial break. Do not touch that dial. 101.7 The Truth.
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8: There's some things I want to highlight that we may not be cognizant of, and I know that some of y'all are going to take issue with what I say, but I'm going to be factual and I'm going to be objective about it, because they are still hard at work to make sure that we die fast, we live difficult lives, we make less money, we have less access to healthcare. Ladies and gentlemen, that's not just some random occurrence. And they're criminalizing some of our just unnecessary, loud, boisterous, and disrespectful behaviors. You know, I remember an era where Black folks didn't necessarily need to be heard. Us being in public and being seen was...

0: 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I am the legendary Homer Blow, along with my girl,
1: Bailey Coleman.
0: How you doing and feeling this morning?
1: I'm great this morning. How are you?
0: I'm great. Minus cherries, you know?
1: My bad.
0: Yeah.
1: Listen, I got you the orange. I mean,
0: oh, yeah.
1: We're trying to.
0: The out of season orange.
1: Yeah, I know, but we're trying to work through the rest of the oranges.
0: Yeah, and, you did say that.
1: And we'll get there. That was just a little. Yeah. They were good, though, weren't they?
0: Yes, the cherries.
1: That's right.
0: Absolutely amazing.
1: There we go. That's how we do it.
0: You know what I'm saying? In season and on time.
1: Yeah.
0: I'm just saying.
1: I mean, the oranges are kind of out of season now, but we're working our way through that whole thing.
0: Yeah.
1: We got one bag left. Not even a whole bag.
0: Yeah. Iceland arrested over 57 people now.
1: Oh.
0: Here.
1: Oh, they getting their numbers up in Milwaukee, huh?
0: 57. Yeah.
1: Wow.
0: Whew.
1: It's a lot.
0: You know.
2: Well, they're required to get 2,000 a day.
0: Really?
1: Yeah. Not just mandate? Here, but across the
0: country. Yeah, I'm sure.
1: So they're getting their weight up here in Milwaukee.
2: Well, yeah, they got to do it nationwide. So yeah. 2,000 nationwide arrests a day.
1: Yeah.
0: And if they don't make the quota, what happens?
2: I don't know. They get yelled at. I know they just killed that guy in Houston.
0: Texas.
1: Mm-hmm. Mm-hmm.
0: Yep. Crazy.
1: Now they're trying to do it quietly, though. You notice that? Before it was all in the news. Now they're just trying to do it quietly so they could, you know.
0: Yeah.
2: I don't know. I just saw a little video on JS Online. Mm-hmm. JS Online. They did a little report on, like, some of the footage that they have.
1: Mm-hmm.
2: And a lot of the agents are, like, pulling guns on people and stuff like that. And they're not even, like, the people aren't even resisting. They're coming out guns blaze like they're, like, coming after, like, cartel members or something.
1: Wow. Wow.
0: Well, you know what? And the views and opinions expressed on this show are those of the legendary Homer Blow and does not reflect that of Milwaukee Black Media or Civic Media.
1: Hi, Xavier. Good morning to our producer. Yeah. That was Xavier talking.
0: Yeah. They voted for him.
1: Yeah. What?
2: Yeah.
0: You know what I'm saying? I mean,
1: what are you gonna do?
0: You can only feel so bad for so long. They were waving the MAGA hats and flags all of that. And some of them don't even like us as Black people.
1: Yeah. No, they love us now.
0: Yeah, now.
1: We're family now.
2: I don't know about that.
0: What?
1: Oh, what?
0: You don't know we're family or what? What are
2: you talking about? You're talking about the love of the Hispanic community towards the Blacks?
0: Yes.
1: Oh, okay.
2: Oh, no, they're just as racist as they've ever been.
1: Okay, well.
2: You're probably even more so racist. Large majority.
0: Okay. Yeah. Because I never liked the disparity.
2: Probably say 60%.
1: Okay. Really?
0: Well, again, the views and opinions expressed by Xavier, producer.
1: I know. It's not, I'm about to start looking at people differently.
0: Staff and media at Milwaukee Black Media and Civic Media, man.
1: Xavier, man, you got some extreme views, my brother.
2: Yeah. No, I don't. I got another extreme. I mean, it's not even an extreme view. It's
0: again,
2: a fact.
0: I've already said it, so it covers the whole damn show. So I invented disclaimers. I'm just trying to tell you. Listen, I remember when Sherwin
1: Xavier's
0: asked
1: views.
0: Me, like, Blow, can you send me that disclaimer that you've always had on blowradio.com and WNOV? And I'm like, yes, sir. And he began to use it. Just want to let you know. But no, but that's why I took.
1: Xavier's views are different.
0: Yeah, he's.
2: You think so? I mean,
0: yeah.
2: I mean, isn't it interesting that we're at the beginning stages of World War III and no one's talking about it?
0: See?
2: Again. I mean, that's a fact.
1: Okay.
0: All right.
1: Well, Xavier's view, what's your lingo?
0: The views and opinions expressed by our producer.
1: I'm not saying you're not right about the war thing,
0: does not reflect that Milwaukee Black Media or Civic Media. But are the sole comments and responsibility of our producer,
1: yes.
0: Xavier.
1: There we go.
0: Bam!
1: Right.
0: So it covers the whole show now.
1: Okay. Now.
0: So when you say your views, you're covered by our disclaimer. Yeah. So the fines will come to you if there's anything
2: Well, there's no fines here. I got another prediction for you.
1: We got the list of the SEC rules about regulations.
2: Well, baby, no cursing's going on.
0: Right. We live and die by it anyway.
1: Yeah.
0: But you said what now, Xavier?
2: Oh, my latest prediction is by next summer, China will invade Taiwan.
0: Okay.
2: Well, I mean, that's going to impact us here. We'll see.
1: After
0: Jazz Tyler goes off, you should ask them if they would give you a 30-minute slot of Xavier's viewpoints.
1: There it is.
2: I don't know.
0: From 7 to 7:30, the producer room.
1: You know what? Hold on. Because they got QAnon, right? Mm-hmm. We could do Xanon.
2: Well, this isn't Xanon. This is actually fact. And QAnon was actually started by Jeffrey Epstein and Steve Bannon.
1: Well, there you go.
2: I mean, it's all in the files.
1: Yeah. There it is.
0: You know what? This is what I say.
1: You know, my favorite thing with QAnon was the whole JFK thing. Mm-hmm. JFK Jr., how he was going to come to Dallas and walk down. You remember that?
0: Mm-hmm.
1: Yeah, I thought that was pretty cool.
0: Yeah.
1: I was like, wow. Y'all let me know when that happens. I want to see it. Play the tape back. Yeah, I know, right?
0: Yeah. They say pay black as a dog.
2: They believe in med beds. Have you heard of that?
1: No, what's a med bed?
2: Oh, a med bed is an imaginary thing that these people made up in their heads that they're ultra rich have that you can lay on the bed and it heals all of your ailments.
1: I believe they believe that. Yeah. You know, there are some black QAnoners.
2: Oh, yeah. I mean, I met a lot of people. I met a lot of black Trumpers when I was...
1: But QAnon Trump in that, I mean, it is in the same bag, but everybody that's a QAnon person isn't necessarily...
2: No, that's hand in hand, because QAnon, their ultimate belief is that Trump is here to take down the deep state and take down all the, pedos and all that stuff like that. So that's the ultimate grand conspiracy of QAnon. So Trump is the savior in the end of that story.
1: Oh, okay. But if they're a Trumper, it doesn't necessarily mean that they're a QAnon.
2: Yes.
1: No, there's some Trumpers that ain't QAnon.
2: Oh, no, I said I'm agreeing with you. Yes, they're not.
1: Okay.
0: See, this is when I need my real gavel.
1: And other great news.
0: Right.
1: Guess
0: this,
1: what?
0: This is when I need.
1: There's been an airport that has been named
0: after the Orange Man.
1: After the Orange Man, y'all.
0: Signed it.
1: Yeah. Isn't that exciting?
0: Hell no.
1: It's the airport right by Mar-a-Lago.
0: Mm-hmm.
1: Yeah.
0: And there are people that are not happy about it.
1: Well, I saw that. They said it's disgusting and other things. And me quoting and not me necessarily agreeing with it. I get it, though. Isn't that exciting?
2: I feel like he's accomplished a lot of things. $2.2 billion in 1 year.
1: Yeah.
2: That's pretty good.
1: Yeah.
2: A lot of...
0: For himself?
2: Oh, yes. $2.2 billion for himself. Oh, yeah. Yes.
0: Right.
1: You see, he couldn't fly his plane back, right? He couldn't fly his plane.
2: Oh, yeah. His gifted plane from Qatar?
1: Yeah, he couldn't fly it back.
2: The $240 million plane that he's gifted?
1: Yeah.
2: Oh, that's pretty, I mean, and it's not going to go to the U.S. It'll be going to his library when he's done.
1: He said that they were sending the plane to the troops so they could check it out.
2: Mm. Yeah.
1: Yeah, so he's just going to take the regular old Air Force One back.
0: Yeah.
1: Here to the States.
0: He's afraid because a lot of people are openly saying that he's a target.
1: Oh, yeah. He himself said he was the number one target in the world.
0: Yeah, and that's really why he didn't want to fly that plane.
1: Hey!
2: Did you not see the funeral over this past weekend in Iran?
0: No.
2: Oh, well, they're obviously upset at Trump for killing their grand leader. Yeah. And, they're chanting revenge to Trump. And
1: yeah.
2: I don't blame them.
1: Yeah, well. There you go.
0: But as I go back to my beginning statement, to those who supported the Orange Man and our Latino brothers and sisters, welcome to FAFO.
1: Oh, wow. It's FAFO?
0: Yeah.
1: Oh.
0: They found out.
1: Wow. They messed around and found out.
0: Yeah. And now all of that. You know, for the Orange Men, you know, all in the dancing and on stage and doing their mariachi and all of that. And yeah, like, yeah.
1: Oh, my.
0: Yeah, now all of a sudden.
1: I will vote for Donald Trump.
0: Now,
1: hey, can you find that? Yeah. Because that lady, you know.
0: She was at deportation.
1: They had her husband.
0: And her.
1: Oh, she got caught up
0: too now? Yeah, she was there crying. I was like, yeah, where your hat at now? Where your hat at?
1: Wait a minute.
0: Where your hat at?
1: Wait a minute. Hold on. How they put her out when she voted?
0: Listen, they didn't care. They don't care.
1: What?
0: He won. He doesn't need you. And he shows you.
1: What? But she...
0: The blacks will vote for me. And now, let's get rid of DEI.
1: She couldn't legally vote.
0: You understand what I'm saying?
1: So, but yet if he could put her out the country, then she wasn't legally voting.
0: Listen, you remember, like, he's going after everybody. He doesn't give a damn.
1: Because it's more like how long you've been here
0: For those of you, if you are
1: a native, how long you and your people been here?
0: He trying to go after birthright citizens. So yeah, he get is. What I'm saying? Yeah. So he don't give a damn.
1: He like hundreds of years.
0: Take me to my Supreme Court.
1: Exactly. There you go. Oh.
0: Take me to my Supreme Court.
1: Yeah. They done left
0: him
1: hanging.
0: With emphasis on my.
1: They done left him hanging a few times here, too.
0: Yeah, but he's getting some victories that some people ain't paying attention to.
1: That's true.
0: You know what I'm saying?
1: That's true.
0: He just had one where, you know, he can... Okay, like over FCC.
1: Yeah.
0: He could end up firing whoever.
1: Yeah.
0: So, therefore, in my opinion, it means he puts in somebody that will cancel Jimmy Kimmel. It'll cancel. You know what I'm saying?
1: Yeah, he can.
0: Radio stations, everything.
1: Yeah.
0: If you are what he deems fake news, he can go after you.
1: Yeah.
0: And have the person that has the power.
1: Yeah.
0: To fine you, to revoke your certification and all of that kind of stuff. He's the person in charge of that now.
1: Yeah. Well, he was before anyway, because he appointed the person to run the FCC.
0: Yeah, but he didn't have, the Supreme Court just awarded him the power.
1: To
0: in a lot of different categories.
1: Fire people that are running some of the different.
0: Yep.
1: Yeah. Mm-hmm. Some of the different
0: FCC
1: agencies.
0: Being right there at the top.
1: Yeah, that's true.
0: So, yeah.
1: He could fire the person that he put in position to run the FCC.
0: And we'll keep doing it. We've seen him fire a lot of people.
1: And then when
0: that person go against
1: what
0: him,
1: happens
0: you
1: is
0: fire them.
1: The FCC licenses different media companies here in the United States.
0: Yep.
1: So it's the Federal Communications Commission.
0: Yep. So unless you are a subscribe type station or TV. That's why SiriusXM can do what they do. They're not under the FCC guidelines. But I be listening. Yeah, you do. Yeah, because they're not up under the same
1: terrestrial guidelines. Radio stations.
0: Hello.
1: And television stations. When we say terrestrial, they're non-cable.
0: Yep.
1: Non-cable.
0: Non-subscription.
1: Yes. So, there you go.
0: There it is.
1: You learn something new every day. We just did you a little quick education. Edumacation.
0: Yeah. Man, that man be calling you the Orange Man. Okay. All right. All right, let's get him. Great. We got to get ready to take care of some bills. When we return, I want to give a shout out to some Earn and Learn participants.
1: Okay.
0: At West Care, Wisconsin. I was able to speak to them on yesterday. And I want to make sure that I acknowledge those, and they were very attentive. You know, if you can get the attention of teens.
1: Oh, yeah, you're good.
0: You're good, because they're so easy to go to.
1: They ain't got time for you.
0: Right.
1: They got other things to do.
0: There it is. So we got to take care of some bills. You're listening to Truth in the Morning. I am the legendary Home Blow, along with my girl.
1: Bailey Coleman.
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0: You wrong. Y'all wrong for that.
1: What? And for those that are asking, no, I did not bring Gavel Jr. in today. Where's Gavel Jr.?
0: Oh, is that what they're calling her now? Gavel Jr.?
1: I wasn't going to, you know, I didn't even want to bring, you know, that energy into the studio.
0: I don't know why. I brought my cup, though, y'all, just so y'all know. I got my cup.
1: Yeah.

0: You could do like cup number one, cup number two, or cup number three.
1: Well, you would probably.
0: Nobody said anything bad about your cups.
1: Because they're all nice.
0: I complimented. So what, my gavel wasn't? So what are you really saying, Bailey?
1: You my can gavel. Name your gavel. You should name
0: they
1: it.
0: They have, I guess. Gavel Jr.
1: Gavel Jr.?
0: Yeah.
1: Okay.
0: You know what? I'm not going to say it. It was something that I wanted to say.
1: I had something to.
0: I'm not going to say it.
1: I'm not going to say it, though.
0: Gavel.
1: We need to move forward because
0: I'm
1: not
0: going to.
1: I'm not going to say it. I'm not going to say it.
0: I don't know if it's what I was going to say, but I'm going to say mine.
1: Okay, go
0: it's
1: say.
0: A word you can say.
1: Okay.
0: Gavel Jr.
1: Mm-hmm.
0: is a bastard gavel.
1: I did not say that. Let's keep moving. Keep moving forward. The views and opinions.
0: You know, once you do the disclaimer, it covers the show.
1: Okay. Sometimes we need to go back to it.
0: So, it's a bastard gavel. You know what I'm saying? It was some tequila and stuff. And some Hennessy.
1: No, uh-uh.
0: It's one of them nights. Who's that? It wasn't me. It wasn't mine. I don't drink alcohol, so I don't think I should have received. Anyway,
1: okay.
0: Let's go. Again, Troop Nation on our YouTube page. Great morning. We love y'all. We appreciate y'all. Again, while you're there, make sure you hit the like and subscribe button. And, of course, you can also watch us on Facebook Live, all at 101.7 The Truth. And if you're on Facebook, hit the like and follow button. We are now at 8,070 subscribers.
1: Wow.
0: Yeah. We moving.
1: That's it?
0: Yeah.
1: Okay, come on, y'all. Y'all shortchanging us. Come on now. Like and subscribe. If you listening right now, you owe us a like and subscribe. Let's do that.
0: There we go.
1: And then your cousin and them, get them to do it too. We all need to like and subscribe. We need to push this forward. We need to get to 9,000 by the end of next month, at least.
0: Pulling up Cadillac. Okay.
1: You tripping.
0: I went into Outcast mode. I'm just, elevators. But... Yeah, shout out to everyone again. We love y'all. We appreciate y'all. True Talk text lines are always open at 833-212-1017. I was speaking before we went to our break, talking about the fact that I was able to talk to some teens.
1: Right.
0: That are part of the Earn and Learn program at West Care, Wisconsin. And we done a session with me speaking about radio, music, podcast, the difference between a podcast and an actual show that may be live, and taking some of their questions and being able to give them a better understanding, even how we do with music as far as the call out research hook that used to happen all the time in radio. Like, how long do you think it takes us, to listen to some of this music? Like, if it doesn't hit you in that 5 to 10 seconds, it could be a wrap.
1: Okay.
0: It could be a wrap.
1: Yeah.
0: Some might give you 15, 20 seconds, but yeah, outside of that, if it ain't moving and shaking, better luck. It don't mean it ain't going to come back around and bubble up, but if it didn't have us feeling it, you probably ain't going to happen. So to those Earn and Learn teens and participants from West Care, Wisconsin. Great morning to Travis Landry and everybody over at West Care, Wisconsin. 335 West Wright Street here in Milwaukee. Andre Walton and Anita Walton, great morning. Love you, appreciate you. Thank you for being in attendance. Aubrey Jones, thank you. Jace White, thank you. Lanaya Dury, thank you. Levante Carter, thank you. And Shayna Crawford, thank you.
1: Mm-hmm.
0: Thank you for allowing me to help you better understand the radio industry, music, how your music to send it to rotation, production and all of those things. So I kind of went over all of that.
1: Okay.
0: And they were very attentive, and I appreciate that. I appreciate that. So shout out to the Earn and Learn participants from West Care, Wisconsin, that were a part of my session on all yesterday right. from
1: nice.
0: 11 a.m. to noon.
1: There you go.
0: So, Haley, you know that we talked about the fact that Milwaukee County Executive David Crowley had pulled out of the race.
1: Right.
0: And we were saying, like, I wonder who he's going to endorse. And, you know, like, I don't know. It may be a minute.
1: Yeah.
0: It wasn't.
1: No.
0: It wasn't a minute at all. we have a clip that we're going to play. But, yeah, he made his mind up. And now we want to find out, you know, what's your thought on the person that he is endorsing now?
1: What my thought is?
0: No, we're going to play the clip and then we get our thoughts because we'll let him know. Who was it? You know?
1: Yeah.
0: Of course, you know, Xavier was like, yeah, he know it's going to be, you know, so. But we're going to play this clip and find out what Truth Nation thinks.
2: Big development in the race for governor. We now have the biggest endorsement yet in the crowded field of Democrats.
3: One day after suspending his campaign, Milwaukee County Executive David Crowley announces he's backing Lieutenant Governor Sarah Rodriguez. A.J. Bayapur was at the downtown announcement and asked Crowley why he's taking a side in what's still a packed primary.
4: We are going to win this in August and then in November.
5: To help Sarah Rodriguez win next month, David Crowley endorses the sitting lieutenant governor less than 24 hours after he drops out of the race for governor himself.
6: Sarah has the ability to build the coalition Democrats need in order to win our race and to win our state assembly and state senate. We need that trifecta.
5: Why do you think that is, and why don't you think any of the other candidates have just as good of a shot at winning both the governor's office and the legislature?
6: So I know what it takes to actually build a coalition. I'm not going to speak to, you know, the other candidates, but I've seen the lieutenant governor put in the work needed to build the necessary relationships, but also to have the tough conversations.
5: With Crowley's departure, there are now five Democrats left in the race. The front runners, based on the most recent polling, are Rodriguez, State Representative Francesca Hong, and former Lieutenant Governor Mandela Barnes. State Senator Kelda Royce and former Evers cabinet official Joel Brennan are also still campaigning. Both Crowley and Missy Hughes have now endorsed Rodriguez shortly after suspending their campaigns. Some call it practical politics. Others say it's protecting the status quo.
7: What would your message be to any voter who says this is an example of establishment party politics, that this is all being done to stop the momentum of a more progressive candidate who has built a following in Francesca Hong?
6: So I want to be very clear that there was no establishment process. This is me making a decision in this race to support Sarah Rodriguez because I believe that she is the best candidate.
4: What I would ask people is to look at my website, look at what I've done for the people of Wisconsin, and look at what I'm planning to do for the people of Wisconsin. And I think you will see that the things that I am proposing are things that Wisconsinites want.
5: All the right. Next best snapshot Thank we'll you. Get of this Democratic.
0: All right, so you've heard that clip. We got to get ready to take care of some bills. And we want to end up hearing from you, Truth Nation. What's your thoughts on that? Do you agree? Do you understand why he made the choice he did as he broke it down? And also, don't forget, coming up at 8 a.m. Central Standard Time, today is the day for what the business is.
1: Yep.
0: So what the business is comes to you every Friday morning, 8 a.m. Central Standard Time, where you get to call in and tell us about your local Black-owned business or business Black-owned that you support, how you got there, what it's been like, you know, so you can help influence and encourage other people that may be starting out or thinking about starting their own business.
1: Mm-hmm.
0: So again, 8 a.m. Central Standard Time, what the business is, only here on The Truth 101.7 FM. We got to take some.
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0: That's my energy. and shout out to We Energies because my air conditioner has been rolling.
1: Yes.
0: I'm just letting you know.
1: Absolutely.
0: And then they say next week it's going to need to keep on rolling.
1: Yeah.
0: Because we're going to be in 90, 90, 90, 90s.
1: We're going to keep on rolling.
0: Week. 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
1: Welcome, Black Troop Nation. We're talking about the fact that Milwaukee County Executive David Crowley has made his endorsement choice, and it is our current Lieutenant Governor, Sarah Rodriguez. So, what's your truth? Bailey, what's your thoughts on that? Like, is that a good decision, in your opinion?
0: It's a stable decision. You may, know more of what she does and her thoughts because, and she's more up to date with the things that are going on now because she just served this term, this long term, as Lieutenant Governor. I don't know. The only other person I know that's in the race right now is Mandela Barnes. And he could have been positioned to be in her position right now had he run again with the governor, but that's a whole another situation for another day. And so there you have it. And you have Jessica Hong, which is like, supposed

0: supposedly this, you know.
1: Is it?
0: Oh, I'm sorry, Francesca Hall. Yeah. My bad.
1: Is that good?
0: See, I don't really know what like that. Right?
1: Yeah.
0: All right, then. I don't know a lot about her.
1: Mm-hmm.
0: Do my little research. Mm-hmm. Do my research on, which everybody should do their research.
1: Absolutely.
0: On all the candidates involved, you know, or the ones that, you know, you're concerned about could, you know, be in the seat. And we'll see how it goes from there. I don't say it's a good or a bad. I say it's a comfortable decision, and that's who he's comfortable with, because mm-hmm. he probably knows, you know, more about the other candidates that are involved. And, you know, and that's cool. So I think everybody needs to do their research and vote for the person, the candidate,
1: mm-hmm.
0: that they feel could handle the situation.
1: 833-212-1017 is our Truth Talk text lines. So you can end up letting us know your thoughts on this. Was that your right choice?
0: You know, I mean, it's the right choice for him.
1: But, you know, a lot of people will say, you know, they may have their own.
0: Why can't you throw it behind the other brother in the race? That's what they're saying. That's what they're saying.
1: Let's put up a poll,
0: That's
1: Xavier.
0: What they're saying. I have not hitched my wagon to any particular, other than I was behind Dave Crowley. I was mm-hmm, down with mm-hmm, that. Mm-hmm. But now that he stepped out of the race and he's made his decision on who he's going to vote for, I still got to do my research and see what I'm seeing.
1: Mm-hmm.
0: You know what I mean?
1: Yeah.
0: Because I heard things about, what's her name, Jessica Hung?
1: Francesca Hung.
0: I'm bad at these. Mrs. Hung. I've heard things. I don't know if those things are true,
1: mm-hmm.
0: but I had to do my own research.
2: What are those things that you hear?
0: Just yesterday, I think it was Al said, I'm not.
1: That Al's on the line.
0: I think Al said something about her not liking black children.
1: Yeah.
0: I don't know what that means.
1: Well, let's find out again from Al.
0: I don't know. I mean, I don't know if it was Al. I can't remember, but somebody said that on the True Talk text line.
1: Mm-hmm. 833-2-1.
0: So I don't know. I got to do my research about her, because she don't like black kids, then she not going to like black adults. She can't. It's a thing.
2: You're spraying false information.
0: I'm just saying.
1: Hang on, Xavier. Let's go to the True Talk text lines.
0: Try to find out.
1: 833-2-1.
0: Y'all let me know.
1: 212-1017. Al, great morning. Love you. Appreciate you. You hear the conversation. What's your truth as it relates to David Crowley, county exec, choosing to endorse Lieutenant Sarah Rodriguez?
3: I'm gonna do some more research, because I don't know who this Sarah person is. Francesca Hahn's not getting my vote because she want to take away school choice and vouchers, talking about she want to concentrate on public school system. You already know how the public school system is. So if you take away school choice, that means the kids will be stuck in public school. So you take that away, so the white folks who pay for tuition don't have to worry about the black children. Because you know, if you give black children a little education, they're going to outperform her. And I don't care what table she waited. She ain't weighed my table, because I ain't giving no tip anyway. And I ain't voting for you, Mandela Barnes, either. Because Mandela Barnes is only jumping in there because he can't take the answer no. He can't take rejection. He don't even go for black people. The only time he went for black people when he brought his mama on TV and said she had abortion, which was nobody's business any damn way. So I think he needs to go somewhere and find something to do. And Chen-Chek Sahan, I think you're for the rich. You don't even know about black issues. And when you came on the Truth, you barely wanted to answer the question. I know how to be elusive. You answer the question, but you answer around the question. You got nobody fooled. And before I vote for either of them two, I would take that vote and wipe my ass with it. How about that?
1: Hey, all right.
3: Take it how you lead it.
1: Hey, woo! Thank you, Al. Again, yeah. True Talk text lines are open.
0: 833-212-1017. Ray said David Crowley should have never been in the race in the first place, and the other candidates move and get out the way and let Mandela Barnes go all the way. We should have.
1: Collector's
0: he
1: ring.
0: Continue. He continues. We should have had Mandela Barnes as our senator, but instead we complained about receipts and we did not back the brother.

0: couple of
1: No, days. I'm not.
0: Are you talking about Francesca?
1: Yeah.
0: I ain't never met her.
1: You ain't never met her.
0: We ain't never hung out.
1: Okay, see, you know what? Bye.
0: You. I was talking about Lieutenant Governor Sarah Rodriguez.
1: You met her?
0: Met her a couple of times.
1: Okay,
0: yeah.
1: Okay. You
0: got
1: know what?
0: Pictures as well.
1: I met her one time. Mm-hmm.
0: Okay.
1: I met her one time.
0: Yeah.
1: I actually, I thought I had to think about it. I said I did. Mm-hmm. I did just meet her one time recently.
0: Yeah.
1: But well, probably about 6 to 8 months ago when I was doing an event.
0: Yeah. Mm-hmm. A person should know that you're not going to vote for him when you keep saying her name wrong.
1: What?
0: When you say Jessica.
1: Hung?
0: Have you ever hung out with her?
1: Listen, your boy, I mean, your guy X said we doing the what's her name?
2: Kamala Harrison. Harris, you're doing the Kamala thing, you know.
1: We do a Kamala thing.
2: Were you purposely pronounced name? You're like, oh, that's a microaggression against Kamala when it was happening to her.
1: No.
2: And then now you're doing it to Francesca.
1: No.
2: Very interesting.
0: You're a damn lie. First of all, Xavier, you a damn lie. Stay on that side right now because you're a damn lie. I've been talking about that since the election. I'd never done that. So, you know.
1: He's talking about me.
0: Well, no, he said me. Y'all.
1: Oh, okay.
0: When he says y'all, you know. Oh, so now he's pointing like, oh, I meant her.
1: Yeah, he meant me.
0: But y'all is a reflection of both of us here in this damn studio. And see, when I get my a grown gavel?
1: Will you get your grown gavel?
0: Yeah, we're going to have some conversations. We got to get ready to take care of some bills. 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Listen, we got to take care of some bills. 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
1: He's just mad because that's who he voting for. And it's good.
0: Delivering the energy that powers local businesses.
1: Yeah, it is.
0: Okay.
1: Let's keep going.
0: We'll be black.
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3: wide open.
2: Yeah. So right
3: wide
2: now,
3: wide open.
2: We've got the town. Great morning. Love you. Appreciate you. Happy Friday. You hear the conversation. What's your truth?
4: What up, Homer?
2: I'm blessed. How are you doing and feeling?
4: I'm good. What up, Bailey?
3: How you doing?
4: I'm all right. Okay. This is what I'm gonna say about that. Now, I ain't even gonna jack on the non-political level, on the brother thing. Why wouldn't you support the other brother? Hold on. Now, if Milwaukee is where all the Black people at, you know what I'm saying, and a person from Milwaukee, you know what I'm saying, comes out and be like, I don't want to do this no more. I'm out the race. You know what I'm saying? And then another brother come out there, and you know only brothers is in with, and this point, why wouldn't you back him? It can only be if one that, and I'm not saying it's true, I'm just saying it's the possibilities.
3: Uh-huh.
4: Number one, that other brother ain't another brother, if you get my drift.
3: Mm-hmm.
4: Or you got to move already planned, already on some survivor type stuff. You know what I'm saying? Like I'm saying, like, because, okay, it's less than 24 hours
3: uh-huh.
4: before Bro got out the race, Crowley.
3: Uh-huh. Mm-hmm.
4: And then less than 24 hours, he went straight to the lieutenant governor. He backed the lieutenant governor, Sarah Rodriguez,
3: uh-huh.
4: which we know that nobody knows about.
3: Uh-huh.
4: Because nobody never knows about the lieutenant governor in his state.
3: Yeah.
4: You know what I'm saying?
3: Mm-hmm.
4: So what we know is that you got
2: the town to town. We need you. We got some other callers that are on here as well, but so we want you to kind of put it up, you know what I'm saying? We don't have
4: I just want to say it's just like, okay, well then you can see it's a plan in place.
3: Yeah.
4: Okay. It's a plan in place. It's premeditated from Crowley to do that. You know what I'm saying?
2: Okay.
4: Because it's so fast.
2: Okay.
3: Yeah.
2: All right, but thank you for your truth.
3: Mm-hmm.
2: We got Michael on the Truth Talk text lines. Great morning. Love you. Appreciate you. You hear the conversation about David Crowley dropping out and quickly endorsing Lieutenant Governor Sarah Rodriguez. What's your truth?
5: I didn't feel pretty bad about him dropping out. I think he could have stayed in there. We worked it out.
3: Yeah.
5: We worked things out. But I did want to say that for you, Bailey, I love to hear your voice on the radio.
3: Oh, thank you.
5: And it's been very good. And you and Homer have been doing some very good stuff on the radio. And my friend Blake's doing very well. And I just want you guys to know that I support you very much with my prayers for you guys and everything.
3: Oh, thank you,
2: Michael. We appreciate
3: you. And we appreciate all prayers.
2: Absolutely. True Talk text lines. Millicent, great morning. Love you. Appreciate you. You hear the conversation. What is your truth?
6: Good morning. morning. Good morning.
2: Great morning.
3: Good morning.
6: I think y'all forgot about this one statement. All skin folk ain't kin folk.
3: That's true.
2: No, I knew it.
3: That's true.
2: Yeah, I'm with that. I understand that.
6: Yeah. So I don't think him endorsing Rodriguez is a slight on anybody. I think people need to go back, look at Mandela's record, look at what Mandela has done negatively to the black community. Just because he's running and he's black doesn't mean we have to support him or any other person of color should support him. Mandela doesn't have that good of a track record when it comes to our community. Mandela started the black divide. Remember, Mandela went against, what's the lady that's the...
2: Judge Lena Taylor? Yeah.
6: Mm-hmm. Lena Taylor. He started the divide. You can't start the divide and then be mad when the divide hurts you.
3: Mm.
6: You just can't do that. He started it. He started it when he was a younger man. People told him then, don't do that. You're messing up everything. He didn't listen. He thought he was going to be able to jumpstart and do what he wanted to. Crowley did the right thing. He saw no way to win. He gave us somebody that we need to look at. He's not saying go vote for her. He's saying you need to look at her.
3: Mm-hmm.
6: And that's what it is. You still have to do your due diligence
3: mm-hmm.
6: to find out who you're going to vote for.
3: There you go.
2: That's it.
6: That's just it. And we have to do that.
2: Mm-hmm.
6: Y'all have a good weekend. Homer, I got something for you. I'm going to drop it off tomorrow. Monday.
2: Okay. All right.
6: All right. Thank you.
2: Thank you.
3: Thank you.
6: Bye-bye.
2: You got anything on the True Talk text lines? 833-212-1017. We're talking about the fact that Milwaukee County Executive David Crowley announced on yesterday that he was dropping out of the gubernatorial race and has since endorsed Lieutenant Governor Sarah Rodriguez. And what's your thoughts on that? You know, you support it, don't support it? We want to hear your truth. Just like the caller had a different opinion, like, well, hey, why we should get behind, we should get behind. But it's, you know, difference of opinions, and we want to hear it. We want to hear it. Because in the end, we still need to vote. We still need to vote. And that's just the truth. So hashtag that part, hashtag
3: yes,
2: facts.
3: Yeah, we got another one from Allie. Said Mandela Barnes did not even involve black people until he found out that the whites was not feeling him. Al.
2: Hey. So yeah, what's your thoughts?
3: Yeah, ladies, after hearing from some of Truth Nation, I feel like everybody is just like Millicent said. Everybody has to take their time
2: mm-hmm.
3: and figure out who's going to work for them. If it's Mandela Barnes, more power to you. If it's Ms. Rodriguez, more power. If it's Ms. Hong.
2: That was smart to just do that because you can't mess that one up.
3: No,
2: yep.
3: Exactly. I don't know if she's married or not. So Miss, Mrs., whatever,
2: mm-hmm.
3: Hong, then more power to you.
2: Yep. Real talk.
3: So whatever works for you, you have to find out who you feel values you and your beliefs and what you want to do in the future you would like to see for you and your family mm-hmm. here in the state of Wisconsin.
2: Also, you know, when we get inside of the 8 o'clock hour, you know, we're going to kick it off with what the business is, powered by We Energy.
3: Was that good, Xavier?
7: What? You saying Hong?
3: Yes, that is her last name. The correct?
7: I mean, you can say it any way you want. If you were mispronouncing David Crowley's name, I would tell you the correct way to say it as well.
3: That was correct. Mrs. Hong.
7: Yes, it was.
3: H-O-N-G. Very good. All right. Carry on, Homer.
2: All right. Again, coming up at 8 o'clock. So if you have a Black-owned business or you know a Black-owned business that you support or you have an event that's coming up, then, you know, we want to make sure that we hear from you and we give you this opportunity.
3: Exactly.
2: Thanks to We Energies.
3: Yes.
2: You know, We Energies definitely powering and delivering the energy that supports and powers local businesses. We've been doing this for a minute.
3: Yeah.
2: And so we thank We Energies for giving this opportunity because it would normally cost you.
3: Yeah. Yeah. There it is.
2: It would normally cost you.
3: Yeah, it would.
2: But have all your information ready. Like, you know, the name of your business, if you got a phone number people can call, if there's a website. Have all of that information
3: all of it
2: ready
3: together.
2: To deliver. So
3: phone number.
2: Yeah.
3: For more information.
2: Absolutely.
3: I always like to say the who, what, when, where, and phone number for more information. If you have an event coming up, you know, you can do the same thing.
2: Yep. Got community events. What's happening? Let us know. Let
3: we
2: us know.
3: We want to hear from you.
2: Hey, can y'all announce? Call.
3: Yeah.
2: Just call.
3: Exactly.
2: So also, and when... Once we take care of that business, we're going to talk about the two MPD officers with the flock cameras and
3: that's
2: what Chief Norman says about the program, even after those two officers.
3: Yeah, and it's something what he says.
2: Yeah, and then the man charged on Water Street. I really can't wait to talk about that. And then we're going to talk about Nolan, you know, the black man that was missing, and then they ended up finding him deceased.
3: Right.
2: So we're going to talk about that. All in the 8 o'clock hour. 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I am the legendary Home Blow along with my girl.
3: Bailey Coleman.
2: Coming up. 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
2: It's 8 a.m. If you were supposed to be at work at 8 o'clock, you're late. Doesn't matter if Shay Shay Foo Foo Bailey Coleman tries to give you a pass. Or, yeah, you're late. It is time for What the Business Is. If we can, we're going to transfer and put a little more up-tempo on the beat behind us, Xavier, when you get a moment. But What the Business Is, you get to call in right now and tell us what your business is, where you're located. One thing that you may have learned along the way, remember, What the Business is powered by We Energies, delivering the energy that powers local business. And they here, Bailey.
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2: We're getting ready to go to our What the Business Is lines right now, 833-212-1017. Sam, great morning. Love you. Appreciate you. 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Can you tell us what the business is? 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
4: 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Again, this is Sam with Team Teal 365. 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
2: Absolutely. Of course, it is time. 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Tiffany, great morning. Love you. Appreciate you. What the business is? Can you tell us what the business is? Tiffany, are you there?
5: Can you hear me?
2: Yeah, we got you now.
5: 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Good morning, everyone. 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And also, shout out to Team Teal. I also want to let you know that I'll be working with Fresh Start, and I'll be a guest speaker, and I will be talking to the young women to give them some more empowerment. So check us out August 8th. I'll be back for more for that later, though, Homer.
2: All right. Thank you. 833-212-1017. Cheryl, great morning. Love you. Appreciate you. What the business is? Can you tell us what the business is?
6: Hi, I think you meant author Cheryl V.
2: It says Cheryl. All right. Thanks, Xavier. But author Cheryl V, great morning. Love you. Appreciate you.
6: Hi, I'm author Cheryl V, founder of Coloring for the Soul. I am calling. Many people go through grief, but don't necessarily like to talk about it, which is one of the reasons I created Still Here, Coloring for the Soul in Times of Grief, which is a coloring book / journal that offers people the opportunity to color and journal to express their feelings of grief. I've also created a series that includes the stages of grief, which allows people to choose, you know, maybe the current stage that they're going through. All of these can be found on Amazon. If you just type in Still Here, Coloring for the Soul, all 8 will pop up. Or you can find them on my website, which is www.coloringforthesoul.com. Thank you.
2: All right. Thank you. 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
2: Tiffany, can you tell us a little bit about your journey in starting your business or your businesses, and some advice for some maybe up-and-coming people that are just getting their feet wet or they're thinking about starting their own business?
3: Yes. So a little bit about my journey. I wanted to purchase a home and my credit was bad. And I just kept hearing no. But no one told me, but if you do this, then yes. So I became the if you do this, then yes. So the credit journey also pushed me into the real estate realm, where I not only fixed your credit, but I now can take you to go purchase a home. I now can take you to flip a home. I now can take you to become an investor. So credit opened up the doorway for me to become a serial entrepreneur.
2: That part. All right.
7: Nice.
2: Thank you very much. 833-212-1017. You're inside What the Business Is, powered by We Energies, delivering the energy that powers local businesses. Gina, great morning. Love you. Appreciate you. What the business is. Can you tell us what the business is?
8: Good morning, everybody. Hey. All right. So my business is Ote Unique. I am a all-female mobile detailing business. I just recently started out about 2 years ago from Philadelphia, and I brought it out here to Wisconsin. So I am now looking for customers and trying to, branch out my business. I am a traveling mobile detailer, so I'll come to businesses, I'll come to your work, come to your house. You at the gym, anywhere you are, I'm willing to travel just to get your satisfaction as far as getting your car clean.
7: Oh, wow.
8: You can reach me at 414-882-9912, or you can go on my Instagram page, which is Ote Unique. It's at Ote Unique. There you go.
2: Okay. And how do you spell your unique? Because, it's something.
7: Everybody's
2: unique could be okay. Unique. You know what I mean? So how do you spell your unique?
8: It's O-H-T-A-3, the number 3, U-N-I-Q-U-E.
2: And how long have you been doing this? And what made you get into this line of work?
8: I've been detailing for about 8 years. And because I love the passion of cleaning cars and just, just seeing the overall change of bringing an old car, changing it, bringing it back into a new car, that was just like my overall satisfaction for me. So I started my business about 2 years ago. So I've been starting since then.
2: Okay.
8: And then when I moved out here, I just been starting to try to get my clients back up.
2: There you go. That's what the business is.
7: Yeah, exactly.
2: All right. Thank you, Gina.
7: I want to remind everybody that's calling in for What the Business Is that you need to be at our 1017 The Truth Family Fest.
2: That's right.
7: This is a great opportunity to get your business out there and all these families and folks coming in and being a part of it. This would be a great opportunity for your business
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2: so yeah,
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2: That part. We're going to go to Antoine, PWD Computers. 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Love you, appreciate you. 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
2: All right. Thank you. We're going to Patrice. 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Love you. 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What the business is? 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
10: 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Or you can give me a call and text me at 414-909-2488. I love to meet you and see what we can do to get that body in a pattern of wellness.
2: Okay.
10: Thank you for having me call in. Yes,
2: hang on, Patrice. Give us a little idea of how your journey has been with Wellcalm and just, you know, providing a service that everybody really needs. How's your journey been?
10: It's been wonderful. I'm actually coming into year five. So I've been a therapist for 5 years now. I've been in my own establishment for about 3.5 years. Being over in Glendale has been pretty great. I was a little nervous going into such a larger space, but it's been smooth, you know, being able to tap into different people and being able to provide more than just massage, but wellness experiences. Mm-hmm. So we facilitate all type of opportunities, so not just massage. We also offer sound bath. We offer meditation classes. There's a on-site therapist that I could connect you with if you are looking to get some mental wellness. We host the series of live entertainment events. As a matter of fact, there's one coming up on the 18th. D Rose will be in the building to come get you some music therapy or music wellness. Of course, I pop up when I can. If I'm not, my schedule allows to go to like community events. So I try to vend as much as I can. Of course, I'll be at the Brownsville Days. We were at Heal the Hood. It's just been a great experience to be able to get out, share the word about not just massage, but taking care of yourself mentally, emotionally, and spiritually, so that you can be there for those loved ones that you're working so hard for. Mm-hmm. And, you know, people focus on, you know, I want to do this for my family. I want to do this for my family. Well, honey, if you ain't here,
2: that's
10: ain't
2: right.
10: Nobody going to do nothing for your family.
7: That part.
2: Thank you.
10: Okay?
7: That
2: yep.
7: part.
2: Thank you.
10: If you're not here,
2: thank
10: you got to get yourself together. You know, in our community, we have the highest rates of heart attacks. We have the highest rate of stroke. We be stroking out for no reason, or so you think it's no reason. It's all these underlying reasons of why your body is telling you, giving you all these warnings of what you should be doing as opposed to what you're used to doing. And I want to be able to help walk you through some of those things and get you on the right path. So give me a call.
2: Mm-hmm.
10: 414-909-2488 or visit my website at wellcalm.com. And I look forward to being part of your wellness journey.
2: All right,
7: girl,
2: thank you.
7: We need you at a True Family Fest, too.
2: That's right. That's
7: yes.
2: Right.
7: Yes.
2: The email for Sierra.
7: Spell her name right. Cierra. That's Sierra.Brown at MilwaukeeBlackMedia.com. Now, not to mention, especially for all the vendors that are going to be there, this is sponsored by a lot of great big businesses that you need to be in front of as well.
11: That's right.
7: They need to know you're there too.
11: Absolutely.
7: You gotta hobnob with all the best. And of course, what the business is being brought to you by our friends at We Energies. Wait a minute. I got one more. I want to invite everybody to come out.
11: Yeah, that's where I was going to go. You got to get that in, baby.
7: Yeah, y'all got to come out and join me at She Day. I'm going to be hosting it tomorrow. Tomorrow, July 11th. It kicks off at 9:30 in the morning, and it goes all the way until 1 o'clock in the afternoon. It's going to be at UW Parkside, their ballroom, 900 Wood Road in Kenosha. I want to make sure that you come out there and join us. Lots of great information for you on breast cancer. Y'all know me. You know, I'm out here supporting. I have three survivors in my family. And I want, you know, if there's anything I can ever do to help you, you know, come on out. This is a great opportunity for you to get all of those. They've got a healthcare panel. They've got survivor stories, health and resource, a whole health and resource fair for you, refreshments, lunch, and it's all free. Right. F-R-E-E. So make sure that you come out. If you need to know more, hit my Facebook page up and it'll be right there for you. All right. Yep. I am Bailey Coleman on Facebook.
11: 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And we thank all of you for calling in.
7: Yes.
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11: 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So you can be there. You know what I mean?
7: We want you all to be there. We want to have a great time. 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
11: We got to get ready to take care of some bills. Hell yeah, we're going a little late. But I wanted to know what the business is. I wanted to find out how their journey was. So some of you who may be thinking about starting your business, or you already got one and you're getting discouraged because it's like it's not taking off the way you want to. So you can hear that it wasn't easy for everybody. They had time. They had to struggle. But now they got the business.
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7: There you go.
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5: Welcome, Black Truth Nation. See, this is what we're going to use for what the business is. We're going to use this. This is
6: okay.
5: This is that.
6: It's a good track.
5: You know what I mean? Yeah. Like,
6: all right, then.
5: Uh-huh. So put some to it.
6: Put some to it.
5: That's it. You know what I'm saying?
6: Okay, you gonna mark this one?
7: Yes.
6: Okay. Yeah,
7: should be mark, the new thing.
5: Yeah, there it is.
6: The new track for what the business is.
5: Business is. That's it, right?
6: Okay,
5: there we go. Got me motivated. Want me to.
6: All right, you know what? There we go. That's what I'm talking about.
5: I'm so motivated.
6: Okay. How motivated are you?
5: I'm so motivated.
6: Yes.
5: I am the legendary Homa Blow. And if you hungry for something fresh and delicious,
6: yes,
5: get your favorites from Cousin Subs delivered straight to your door.
6: Because you a club sub.
5: I'm a club sub. 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Cousin Subs, we believe in better. I'm just saying, what my stomach is. Can you tell me what my stomach feels? I'm just saying, Cousin Subs, I'm a club sub. Now, which one are you, Bailey? What kind of sub? I know he's a cheesesteak or something like that.
7: Double cheesesteak.
6: There it is.
5: Okay.
6: I got turkey.
5: Yeah.
6: A little provolone.
5: Yeah.
6: I hate that.
5: That's what the business is.
6: That's what it is. A whole week, though. We can't. Or 12 wonder, grain. They got a 12 grain.
5: I wonder if while you're eating it, you put some, I thought he was going to let it go. I'm going to be like, mustard! I'm going to have like, you're going to put some mustard! Because you can. You know, if that's what you want. That's what you want on your sub from Cousin Sub. You be like, mustard! You know, I'm just saying.
6: Okay.
5: You're going to go on. No. I ain't going to have mustard on mine, but, you know, mayo. And, you know,
6: yeah.
5: Even if some extra mayo.
6: Little light mayo. I don't want extra mayo. You want extra?
5: Yeah.
6: I can't do that. It's just a glob on there. Then
5: I'm going to get my strawberry shake.
6: Okay.
5: I'll be good. I'm hungry now.
6: You hungry?
5: Yeah.
6: You hungry?
5: All right, so we're going to try to compile a few things in here.
6: Okay.
5: The MPD officers that are, two of them that are, have been charged now.
6: Not three.
5: Right.
6: Not three of them.
5: Two.
6: Two of them.
5: And one was in charge of investigating the other officer who was misusing.
6: How you you gonna be the one?
5: Excuse me.
6: How you gonna be the one investigating, and you need to be investigated too?
5: Right. So it's like after
6: that's an immediate. I probably should recuse myself.
5: Right.
6: Because we was all over there, so I don't know if you're gonna get rid of the whole department, but you know they was in, you know what happened, right?
5: We gonna play the clip. What happened though? What happened?
6: What happened was they had this whole new situation where the equipment was new, mm-hmm. and they was like, y'all all need to come over here and look at, try it, see what it's about, mm-hmm. right? Just look at it. And they said, okay. And they all went over there. Well, they told us to take a look. So, you know, let's see. Who should I look up? You know what? I will look up so-and-so.
5: That's
6: look
5: probably exactly how it went. Order start, in the studio, I'm just saying.
6: They start tracking somebody, and they said, well, since we're here, let me look and see what my granny been up to. Oh, she out here. She out here in these streets. Do you see that? She out here like this. Look, what's she doing over off? You know, that's what happened.
5: Okay. We got
6: that's
5: a clip.
6: What happened. So they need to, like, dead the whole thing. They need to just dead the whole thing.
5: So do you think that they should, because this clip is... Some people
6: it's
5: are saying,
6: get
5: rid of the flock system. They shouldn't use it. What's your thoughts? We're going to hear what the Chiefs say.
6: I think that unless there's been, like, serious abuse of it, mm-hmm. you know what
5: I mean?
6: Right. Like, they tracking people down that are former loved ones or something like that. People that don't have no crime situation. Going. Mm-hmm. You know, they tracking. It should only be used for crime scenarios. That's correct. It. That's correct. What it's meant for.
5: Well, to them, they feeling like Sade. Is it a crime that I still want you? Okay, let's go
6: and
5: to the
6: I
5: clip.
6: I know they knew that from the beginning. So I don't know. I feel like it's just.
5: Let's
6: I
5: see.
6: I feel like we could probably lose the whole police department.
5: Yeah, you crazy. That's wrong. Let's see what Chief Norman, how he feels about it. And, like, should the community be saying, yeah, see, that's why we don't want that. Xavier, if you can play that clip, please.
8: Well, tonight, we sit down with Milwaukee Police Chief Jeffrey Norman after a second officer in the department was charged with misusing flock cameras. Now, the first officer, Josue Ayala, pleaded guilty in June. And now Detective Taranji Chapman, who investigated Ayala, is also charged for misusing the same system. Andy Bernhardt joins us now. And Andy, with privacy and safety concerns growing here, what did the chief have to say?
9: Well, Natalie, Chief Norman tells me he stands by the use of those cameras. Flock uses artificial intelligence to take pictures of license plates and alert law enforcement on its whereabouts. However, the ACLU is among those demanding more restrictions to protect residents.
10: I can never sit here and tell you that someone will not cross that line.
9: Detective Taranji Chapman is now the second Milwaukee police officer charged with misusing the flock system.
10: First feeling is disappointment. Knowing the type of scrutiny and expectation from our public, also the particular position this particular individual had.
9: Chapman, who is on suspension, was one of the detectives investigating Josue Ayala, who pled guilty to abusing the flock camera system in June.
10: This is a situation where I guess it worked out where the individual who was being investigated, the investigator, unfortunately was involved in the same unfortunate behavior.
9: John McCray Jones with the ACLU of Wisconsin says cases like these are happening across the country, causing concerns over the use of these surveillance systems by law enforcement.
11: The issue isn't just about one officer anymore. It's about whether the systems that are supposed to detect and prevent abuse are actually working.
9: Chief Norman says the two incidents happened within the same time frame, and now there is a more robust internal audit of the system. The department also decreased who has access.
12: Do you think the pros of the flock system sort of outweigh these cons?
10: Absolutely.
9: Chief Norman says the system allows police to track down suspects quicker, which can be critical in investigations.
12: What is your message for residents who are maybe concerned about their privacy with the flock cameras moving forward?
10: That we take it very serious, that we understand that this is a huge responsibility, that we need to make sure that we are being transparent and that we own when we make those mistakes.
9: Moving forward to protect people's privacy and safety, Jones says additional restrictions and regulations on access should be put in place.
11: And I think that the best thing we can do for community safety and for officer safety is to not put that responsibility on officers to have to make that right choice every single day to not abuse these technologies against innocent people, and more create statewide guardrails, or at least local guardrails.
9: Right now, MPD has more than 30 Flock cameras. I asked the chief if the department would consider adding more moving forward, and he says it's not off the table, but right now they're working with what they have. Natalie?
13: Well, the cases certainly do raise some questions. Andy Bernhardt, live in the studio with us tonight. Andy, thank you very much.
5: We got to get ready to take care of some bills. 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
5: 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I am the legendary Homer Blow, along with my girl,
6: Bailey Coleman.
5: You can reach us at our social media handles, at Homer Blow. You see it on
6: at
5: our YouTube
6: at Bailey
5: page.
6: Coleman.
5: At part.
6: If you're on Instagram, I am Bailey Coleman.
5: There you go.
6: Just type in my name. I'll come up.
5: There it is. But we're talking about the flock. Somebody made a nice, clever comment on the True Talk text lines.
6: They said, what the flock?
5: Right.
6: You can't do that.
5: Do you give up on the system because of these two known infractions?
6: Because we need something to get your cousin in.
5: Yep.
6: You know.
5: Yep.
6: We need that. So, you know, it's just, you know, I feel like unless the officer, like the first officer that was caught up with this.
5: Ayala.
6: Allegedly, I believe he was harassing his former significant other. That's what I think is being alleged. Now, if you go that far, then you're doing too much.
5: No, he got charged and took a plea and all.
6: So, I mean,
5: He did it. He did that.
6: All that. That was a lot, right? But if there were, you know, it's kind of like hopping on Facebook. You start looking around and you go, oh, I wonder what so-and-so's doing. You know, that kind of deal. And if there was no harassment or any kind of crazy stuff going on with it, then I think they should just let it go and we just move forward from here. But if they got on there, because, you know, when you get a new program at work, you do want everybody to come in and, you know, how they're going to experiment with it without looking somebody up.
5: Right.
6: And that's probably what happened, I'm thinking, maybe?
5: No, these were egregious acts that were done by these two law enforcement officers. But my thing is
6: this. Well, I'm just saying. I feel like
5: disciplinary action is definitely needed.
6: Okay.
5: So.
6: Well, I was just saying.
5: What you not going to do.
6: Unless it was egregious activity.
5: It was.
6: Then I think we should just move forward.
5: Why are you looking up your people? Get out of here. If your people are wanted for criminal activity, then I see why you could be on there looking for their vehicle. Other than that, you have no damn business doing that. You out of order.
6: Okay, let me just put it to you like this. Okay. We already shorthanded. Okay.
5: But that don't mean we're going to keep crooked or people that are doing crazy things in my opinion.
6: That's true. However, you know.
5: Bailey, we're going to sign you up.
6: I'm not fit to be a police officer. I got things in my background.
5: That's for sure.
6: Y'all might not want to look me up. I got a little something. I'm just saying, I can't never run for public officer, don't. Yeah.
5: But
6: don't run a check on me.
5: Listen.
6: Keep my license plate out your flock.
5: Get the flock out my business. Listen. Don't even start, because I'm a habitual line stepper, so I will just keep going.
6: Of it all.
5: Right.
6: You might not want to look me up.
5: Right. But, you know, in its own way,
6: yes.
5: Even with the egregious acts that the two law enforcement officers did,
6: right.
5: It shows that the flock system works, because they were able to go and see that they had abused the flock system. So it's like, it still works. You know what I'm saying?
6: It works.
5: So, and it should also send a message, because allegedly,
6: yes,
5: the internal affairs officer,
6: yes,
5: his was before the Ayala's.
6: Oh, wow.
5: Yeah.
6: Wow.
5: So because of the investigation.
6: That's the thing. You got to be the officer investigating. And you know you done abused it. That must have messed with his mind the whole time. You investigate somebody, but you know you done worse, right?
5: Yep.
6: That's crazy.
5: Yep. So, so with another thing, and we're going to come back with this. I ended up talking about the situation where law enforcement on the 4th of July weekend, and there was two different officers that were injured, and there was this black Audi, and they found it over there on 12th and Fond du Lac, empty, and then they found the person who had been shot because they had shot officers that fired black. And with that, I ended up

0: relation to the Myers that own the Meijer grocery stores?
1: No, because he is M-E-Y. He like he's kin to Jason. Order in the studio, Homer Blow. Because he's M-E-Y-E-R. You know what I'm saying?
0: You do a lot.
1: So.
0: See?
1: Doom, doom, doom, doom. You know, I'm just saying. I'm just saying. All of the things. But, yeah. So, yeah, he's white. 18-year-old white boy. And he's charged with that. But, again, you know, when they sent me the criminal complaint yesterday, I was like, ah. It said Caucasian. I was like, okay. Okay, but he was Caucasian. The other occupants.
0: See?
1: Not so much.
0: No.
1: So it wasn't a car full of Caucasians.
0: No.
1: No. But Hunter was there. Hunter hates his mom, and he's rebellious. You know, I'm just giving a, I'm joking, but you know how that go. Be like.
0: Right.
1: I want to hang with the black kids. You know what I'm saying?
0: Oh.
1: They probably let him say the N-word and everything. You know what I'm saying?
0: Oh, wow.
1: They probably listen to music that's bumping from Milwaukee artists.
0: Wow.
1: And the whole nine. Unfortunately. And I wonder if it was his mom or dad's Audi. You know what I'm saying?
0: Wow.
1: I don't know. But we got to take care of some bills.
0: See?
1: But Hunter Meijer, 18-year-old, that is charged in injuring a Milwaukee Police Department law enforcement officer.
0: Wow.
1: And shooting. They were shooting. And, yeah, he's white.
0: You know what's going to happen. His family going to say he had mental health issues.
1: Oh, you know it. You know it. We got to take care of some bills. Troop Nation, what's your thoughts? It wasn't us. Well, it was, but we'll be black.
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1: Bailey Coleman.
0: And, of course, we were talking about the fact that the identity of the person charged so far in one of the incidents that ended up injuring a Milwaukee police officer. You know, there was a lady that officer that was injured with the fireworks and the debris, and you know, that came from that on by that Walgreens on Brady Street. Brady Street, boy, seems like it's pretty violent over there. It's a little dangerous.
1: No, it's Brady Street. Yeah, they got that rep over there.
0: Yeah, Water Street is pretty dangerous now, too.
1: Yes, you can't.
0: I mean, I don't know if I want to go down to Water
1: Street. I think the blacks are down there.
0: Yeah, yeah. But I know this is. We're ragging on Xavier, you know, for the record, yeah. As you know, his New York, you know,
2: yeah. We're being invaded.
1: Yes.
0: Yeah, yeah. It's all because of the orange man. He's just going places that he ain't got no business.
1: He's got a whole airport named after him.
0: Yeah.
1: Mm-hmm. So
0: yeah, but again, when we seen a lot of the different videos, of course, you know, it's like And then when he went to 12th and Fond du Lac, you know, that's not the direction that we thought that he would go in. Yeah,
1: not at all.
0: So, but it shouldn't happen at all. But yeah, you know, we're going to play this clip and I want to see if y'all notice what I noticed when I saw this clip on yesterday. And I'd already had the criminal complaint.
1: Okay.
0: Yeah. See what you notice about the clip. Something that I bring up a lot. Xavier, if you can play that clip from this story.
3: Tomorrow, Milwaukee officials are set to release new quarterly crime numbers.
4: And as Bill Bissett explains, two separate incidents over the holiday weekend that injured two Milwaukee police officers will likely be a focus of the conversation. Bill joins us live now.
5: Yeah, hey there, guys. It was early Sunday morning. Milwaukee police say officers here near Water and Knapp Streets were running towards the sound of gunfire nearby when one of the officers was hit by a vehicle fleeing the scene. And just a couple hours before that, Milwaukee police say an officer was injured as they were running after people who were setting off fireworks on nearby Brady Street. Over the weekend, Milwaukee police say an officer was hurt after being hit with fireworks near Brady and Cambridge. Also early Sunday morning, police say officers shot and wounded an 18-year-old man after police say he hit an officer with a car near Water and Knapp Streets as officers ran to the sound of gunshots. Chief Jeffrey Norman said Sunday the suspect vehicle was later found near 12th and Fond du Lac, as well as the 18-year-old driver.
6: The driver was located in the vicinity. It was determined he was struck by the officer's gunfire.
7: Everything begins at home. Everything does.
5: On Monday, Milwaukee Mayor Cavalier Johnson noted the hundreds, if not thousands, of people who celebrated the holiday weekend responsibly while calling out the upbringing of people who caused chaos in the city.
7: It's beyond a policing thing, all right? I don't want to put this at, you know, the feet of the police department. Those folks who go down there and cause problems, they make a decision to do that.
5: The event's just the latest incidents to happen in the city's entertainment districts. Brady Street recently implemented its pilot safety plan. Is there a concern that these events have an impact on business and drawing more people that want to be there to enjoy a safe environment?
7: I'm always taking a look and trying to be cognizant of what these sort of events mean for businesses, for public safety, and for the city as a whole.
5: Milwaukee downtown said it was disheartened by
0: you can bring that down. Let me let you know, Hunter L. Meyer, 18 years old, faces 10 charges after prosecutors say he fired a handgun into a crowd near Milwaukee's Water Street District over the 4th of July weekend. It struck a police officer with his car and led officers on a high-speed chase that ended in a crash. Court documents say at about 2:15 a.m. on July 5th, officers working a crowd control detail spotted a black 2015 Audi S6 spinning circles in a parking lot at 1301 North Edison Street. Then came the gunshots. An officer approached the Audi and shined a flashlight on the driver, later identified as Meyer, and ordered him out. According to the complaint, Meyer accelerated, nearly hitting the officer. According to the criminal complaint, as the car sped out of the lot, it headed towards two other officers, one whom jumped clear, and it struck a third officer on foot. The third officer sustained a leg laceration and told investigators she fired her weapon to try and stop the vehicle from continuing to strike her and others. Officers reported hearing as many as 15 shots. Investigators recovered 20 casings from multiple firearms, three bullet fragments, an airsoft pistol, and a Glock with a full auto switch, and at least one vehicle that was hit by gunfire. Poll cameras captured the Audi speeding away, swerving through traffic and crossing into oncoming lanes, the complaint states. Meyer ran a red light on West Fond du Lac Avenue and slammed into a 2024 Toyota RAV4 at 1100 West Fond du Lac Avenue. The RAV4 driver was taken to the hospital with head and back pain and lost consciousness, but the Audi didn't stop. Court documents say officers found the disabled car in the 1200 block of West Walnut Street and arrested Meyer nearby. He had apparent gunshot wounds. Investigators recovered two 9mm handguns, one at the wrecked Audi, another along Meyer's flight path. Six other people had been inside the car during the chase.
1: They left him.
0: Listen, but one
1: they
0: of the,
1: got out the car and ran.
0: Listen,
1: he didn't get the memo on the running thing.
0: But Bailey, but the thing that I want to make note of, and I do this every time this happens, they didn't have a mugshot of white Hunter L. Meyer. They didn't have a
1: mugshot.
0: They didn't have a picture of him posted with this story.
1: Nope.
0: The news media I'm speaking of.
1: Yeah, I get it.
0: Yeah. No picture. No picture.
1: No picture. I've been looking.
0: Let it have been man who's 18.
1: I'm looking for his picture.
0: Yeah. Now, it'll probably come out now after we talk about it.
1: Oh, yeah. It's going to come out.
0: Because he's charged. So it's no reason. One, he's 18 already.
1: Yep.
0: So it wasn't about we not showing the picture because he's a minor or whatever. No, he grown.
1: They let him hang
0: he's
1: out.
0: He's 18.
1: They let him hang out with the people.
0: It's been some 16 and 17-year-olds that have been charged as an adult, and we saw the picture, especially once we knew the criminal complaint was out. Because now we can name the person.
1: Yep.
0: Now we can show the picture.
1: Yep.
0: Where's his picture?
1: Ain't no picture.
0: Yeah. We need to see Hunter L.
1: Meyer. You know he took a mug shot.
0: Yeah, he took
1: one. Where is that?
0: Where is it at? Why we don't get to see Hunter?
1: Because Hunter doesn't usually typically do things like this, and what happened was... He was hanging out. They're going to say he got mental illness.
0: Hold on, Jason calling my phone.
1: Who Jason?
0: Jason Myers. he ain't say nothing. He just sent the hockey mask. Order in the studio. Home Blow. They're my people, Blow.
1: Them your people. I'm gonna need you to go and get
0: them my people, man.
1: I'm gonna need you to get Hunter's situation together here, cause you know exactly what it is.
0: Yeah, and you know, and that's why nope. Yeah, he's white. If you look him up on CCAP, Hunter L. Meyer, M-E-Y-E-R.
1: It says white.
0: Caucasian.
1: Caucasian.
0: It says Caucasian.
1: From the island of Caucasus. What's that? What movie is that? Oh, my gosh. It's Cat Williams. I know that much. It's Cat Williams.
0: I'm just saying.
1: I'm just trying to look.
0: It's cool when they do it. But when we do it, it's a problem. I'm just saying be fair across the board. That's just like that shooting that we talked about.
1: I just want to show you this.
0: Hell no. They're Miss Hunters. That's what she got when she typed in Hunter L. Meyer. I wish I could show
1: this.
0: I wish I could show this.
1: Which one would you like? I typed it. I Googled the name.
0: Here's Hunter. There's a Hunter.
1: Hunter L. And this is what they all look like. Hold on. Maybe
0: listen,
1: you could.
0: Hold on. Xavier, camera, before we go off.
1: Because the camera catches.
0: Push it back over here towards me. I don't know. Can you take the camera off me and aim it at the screen? Probably move it where you had it before, baby. Move it where you
1: right
0: had
1: here.
0: Slide it over.
1: Oh, slide it over. Yeah. Okay.
0: Yeah. I guess.
1: Those are all right, the hunters.
0: There we go. I don't know if y'all
1: those
0: can see that.
1: Those are all the hunters.
0: That's who came up. Yeah, I don't know. Are we able to get that shot?
1: Personally, I like the redhead, but I think he...
0: We just wanted to show you the Hunters and the Hunter L. Meyer. These are all Hunter L. Meyers. So we don't know which one it is.
1: I guess we could have put Milwaukee.
0: I don't know. Oh, yeah, we got it on the screen, too. Thank you, Xavier. Yeah,
1: there it is.
0: Those are the Hunters.
1: Your full selection of Hunters. Which one would you like?
0: We got to get out of here. This is the weekend.
1: We just have a little fun for the weekend.
0: Bailey, what you got?
1: Man.
0: What a hell of a way to end the show.
1: Okay,
0: huh?
1: Yeah. There you go.
0: Great show, Bailey.
1: Full selection of Hunters. Okay, y'all. It's the weekend. We're just having fun today.
0: Serious but fun. Yeah.
1: We're just doing our thing. So, look, have a great weekend. Trust God. Do good. Be nice to people. Have a little laugh. But don't laugh too seriously, okay? Don't take yourself too seriously either.
0: That part.
1: Have a great weekend. We'll see you Monday.
0: Up next, the award-winning 101.7 FM, The Truth with Sherwin Hughes from 9 a.m. to noon, followed by the new times of the lunch break with Ray Nitti and maybe Shannon from noon to 2 p.m. Central Standard Time, followed up by Manon Sabir with The Grapevine, new times 2 p.m. to 4 p.m. Central Standard Time, and then we tap in with Jazz Tyler from 4 p.m. to 7 p.m. Have a great and safe weekend.
1: Yes.
0: Love you, babes. Talk to our agents. We up out of here for now. Peace.
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0: business be? A lot of people are familiar with the idea of a pink tax. That's where women tend to pay more for products marketed directly to them. Anna Gifty Opoku Ajiman is an economist who wants to introduce us to the idea of what she calls the double tax for women of color.
1: You're not just worried about finding the right beauty products in the store, but sometimes when you go to the store, those beauty products might not even exist. So you have to travel further for those products.
0: Not having products made for black people readily available is just one example of what Opoku Ajiman calls the double tax. So what solves this?
1: It can't just be a silver bullet solution coming from one sector. It's going to be a combination of policies, combination of communities, and individual actions.
0: Anna Gifty Opoku Ajiman's new book, The Double Tax, How Women of Color Are Overcharged and Underpaid, dives into why it's so expensive to be a woman in America and why being a woman of color often raises that bill even higher. I'm Bloomberg's Justin Milliner on the Black Business Beat.
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0: Well, good morning, everyone. Welcome to the program. Today is Friday, July 10th, 2026. So glad you chose to be here with us this morning. Today, we're going to talk about some stuff, and then we're going to talk about some things, and then we're going to talk about more stuff. A lot of things are happening. Things are moving very quickly. That's why we titled the show Minute by Minute. So I want to start tackling some of the issues of the day, including where we are in the race for Wisconsin governor. It seems to me, and I could be the only one, and if I am, that's okay. David Crowley is getting much more publicity after he dropped out of the race than when he was in it. I got a story right here, and I found it very peculiar, and you should as well, that the same day that he dropped out of the race, he then put the full weight of his endorsement behind Sarah Rodriguez, but then is telling everyone there's no establishment process. Yes, there is, David. And it's okay if you tell us that, because there is an establishment process at the Democratic National Committee level. The establishment process was Joe Biden gets elected. Joe Biden then supports Kamala Harris because she is the heir apparent. A lot of folks didn't want Kamala Harris to be the heir apparent, but there is a respected process. These decisions are sometimes made ahead of or out of reach of elected officials, because the party is its own separate entity and apparatus. And the party can tell what elected officials should be doing. It can tell them. It guides them, because the party has to be in unison if the party, its apparatus, wants to beat the other party, which is the Republicans. So, yes, there is a process. And that's not shocking to anyone, but where I am in this whole thing is, and no offense, don't want anyone to be offended. I know that people take these campaigns very personally. Xavier, I know that you have a preferred candidate in the race for governor, and people get like emotionally connected and attached to their candidates. But you can. You got to be objective about this, because at the end of the day, campaigns and policy and politics, it's all business. Now, we see it personally because we know that our personal lives can be impacted, but it's in your best interest to not get emotionally attached, because you will get your feelings hurt every single time. So I'm going to try and be objective. If David Crowley was only getting about 5% of the potential voters' support, what does that endorsement do? Nothing. It doesn't do anything. But him dropping out of the race and then putting his support behind Sarah Rodriguez does show a kind of unity which parties need to have if there is any chance of them being successful. While Trump is a horrible example, he's a good one at the same time. Republicans lined up behind him. They complained about him. They don't like that he does this. They don't like that he does that. And quite honestly, they accept a whole bunch of those things in the name of loyalty, because they know they all have to be in unison. Now, what I also believe Donald Trump did, he took advantage of that unison and that loyalty, and he is doing whatever he wants, much to the chagrin of other Republicans who are running for re-election in the U.S. Senate and the House of Representatives. So your loyalty can potentially cost you, because you are now at the whims of that person that you threw your support behind. From CBS 58, less than 24 hours after suspending his campaign for governor, Milwaukee County Executive David Crowley stood with Lieutenant Governor Sarah Rodriguez on Thursday and explained why he was immediately endorsing her in a still crowded Democratic primary. Crowley's departure narrowed the Democratic field to 5 candidates, which still is not very narrow. Rodriguez, State Representative Francesca Hong from Madison, former Lieutenant Governor Mandela Barnes, State Senator Kel DeRoyes from Madison, and former Department of Administration Secretary Mr. Joel Brennan. Crowley told reporters downtown at the Milwaukee Athletic Club he was backing Rodriguez because he believed she gives Democrats their best shot at both beating Congressman Tom Tiffany, the presumptive Republican candidate for governor, and flipping the legislature to Democratic control for the first time in 16 years. David didn't write that. Somebody wrote it for him. But it's okay, because we understand how party politics works. You have to be loyal. And David needs the, and I'm not picking on him. I don't want anyone to think that I am, but this is just how the game works. David has got to show some level of loyalty to the party and to the party apparatus, because he may want to run for higher office again. I'm going to tell you when the next big one is going to happen. It's going to be a big one. I don't know when it's going to happen, but it's going to be a race even bigger than this very crowded race for governor. It's when Congresswoman Gwen Moore retires. She can't be there forever. As of right now, good heavens, Gwen is probably in her, running for her 12th term in Congress. She can't be there forever. Everybody and their mother is going to be in that Democratic primary to succeed Gwen Moore to represent the good people of the 4th Congressional District, which is mostly Milwaukee. So if David wants to do that, I think Chevy would potentially run too. I don't know how thrilled Chevy is with being mayor. Now, here's the thing about being mayor of this city. And somebody told me this a long, long time ago. In fact, it was a political strategist from New Jersey. Even though they used a profane word in this explanation, I'm going to take the profanity out of it. They basically said, if you... If you have a penis, but she didn't say penis, you can be mayor of the city of Milwaukee for as long as you want to be. No matter how well the city is doing, because Tom Barrett did not always preside over a very prosperous Milwaukee, but gets reelected every single time. So Chevy can get reelected forever. Now, he might want a position where he might want to make like some strides and accomplish some things. It's not really a whole heck of a lot you can accomplish in the city of Milwaukee. A lot of this city runs on autopilot, like a mold and a foundation that was set a very, very long time ago. And all you can do is just try and manage all these different forces, these diametrically opposed, you know, political interests and business interests and social interests. You're just trying to like right the ship. It's like Milwaukee is a boat and it's always teetering. You have to make sure it doesn't capsize. That's basically it. It is a high level managerial job that pays about $150,000 a year, which to me is not worth it. That's not nearly enough money. Not nearly. But there has to be some kind of loyalty to the party and the party apparatus. Crowley told reporters downtown at the Milwaukee Athletic Club he was backing Rodriguez because he believes she gives Democrats their best shot at both beating Congressman Tom Tiffany and presumptive Republican candidate for governor and flipping the legislature to Democratic control for the first time in 16 years. Some would think, well, you know, David Crowley is a black fella. You know, for those of you that like to vote for other blacks, because sometimes you blacks just vote for blacks. Fine, I'm not going to tell you what to do or how to do it. You would think, for those of you that have, I guess, a much more simple understanding of the politics, because you see race in everything, and most people see race in everything, and people that say they don't see race are liars. Go to the ATM machine and get robbed, the first thing you're going to notice is the race of the person that robbed you. Talking about you don't see race. Okay, sir, can you give us a description of the person? What did they look like? What was the race? I don't see race. They were a person. You know damn well. Oh, my God, they were an N-word. They were so black. The blackest black I've ever seen. They were black. Talking about you don't see race. Get out of Dodge. 100% you see race. And there's nothing wrong with that. But for the people that use race to guide their politics, because it does make it a little bit easier. Oh, I'm a black person. I'll vote for a black person. Because that black person, they'll understand black people's issues and they'll legislate and create policies that'll help the blacks. You would think that David Crowley would endorse Mandela Barnes. Ain't no way. In fact, the two of them should never even speak again. David Crowley should be very mad at Mandela Barnes because the lane that David had to governor, and he had a lane. It was narrow. It was thin. It was a window that opened, and it was open like halfway. But then when Mandela got in the race, David's window closed to where it was only like 10%. When David entered the race last year, probably after Labor Day, probably September last year, September 2025, his window was like 50% open. And you can climb through a window that's 50% open. You cannot climb through a window that is 10% open, because what happened was, in a very crowded Democratic primary, you can't have more than one African-American candidate, because it's not just the black vote itself, but the number of people in the 72 counties in Wisconsin that are willing, open, and able to vote for a black candidate, that's a smaller number. There are more people in the state that are just willing to vote for white candidates and white men in particular. So when you offer more than one black person in the same primary, you split the vote in such a way that neither one of them can be successful. And now you might think, okay, Mandela's still in the race. Maybe he's going to get the black vote. No, he's not. Mandela's a very unique phenomenon because a lot of his support comes from people that are not in Wisconsin. They're out of state. And when he goes to D.C. and he has his fundraisers and he meets with people all over the country, Mandela is able to tell those people that are unfamiliar with Milwaukee and Wisconsin politics, they get their understanding of Wisconsin and Milwaukee politics from Mandela. And what Mandela tells them is like, oh, I'm very popular amongst the blacks. Oh, the blacks love me. And he's able to raise money off of that because if you're not from here, you don't know the dynamics of how Wisconsin and Milwaukee politics actually works. I think Mandela Barnes stays in the race because how embarrassing would it be if he drops out of the race? Because if he drops out of the race, he's going to have to endorse Sarah Rodriguez too. Think about the pride that will be bruised. Mandela Barnes, who was the former lieutenant governor, quit that position to run for Senate, gets endorsed by Kamala Harris in his Senate run, loses that race to Ron Johnson, then a couple of years later, re-enters a race, a statewide race for governor. And if he drops out of this race, he'll be then forced, because the party apparatus is something he's loyal to, he will be forced to endorse this current lieutenant governor who has that position because he quit. If I was him, I would stay in the race until the wheels fall off. Now, let me also say this, and please don't think that I'm picking on Mandela, but he signed up for this and he chose this life. When he loses this Democratic primary, and he will never be electable in the state of Wisconsin ever again. That being said, when Congresswoman Gwen Moore retires, and eventually she's going to have to because you can't serve in Congress forever, unless you're Mitch McConnell, who I think has been dead for 2 weeks. I think he's dead, X. I think he's Weekend at Bernie's. He's dead, but they're just pretending that he's not.
1: No, he's definitely dead because if he's declared dead, they have to run a special election in Kentucky by state law.
0: I think the governor would get to I think they have a Democratic governor, which means that they wouldn't want to announce his death because Democratic Governor Andy Beshear, who is a presidential hopeful, by the way, Andy Beshear, the Democratic governor of Kentucky, could potentially win the presidency. I think he would do well than a Gavin Newsom because California's all sorts of screwed up. Then Andy Beshear could appoint a Democrat to the U.S. Senate, and that would screw Trump all the way up. But yeah, Congresswoman Gwen Moore can't serve forever. Mandela will be completely unelectable because you can't have the path that he had. You can't be black and make that many bad choices about your electoral future. But he would run in Congresswoman Gwen Moore's, if she retires, and she's going to have to at some point, he would still run for that congressional district. So I'm going to take a break. I'm going to come back. Continue our lovely conversation. I got to stop going out on school nights. It was so good to see everybody at Bastille Days last night. And several of you told me that I should go home. Don't tell me what to do. I go home when I'm ready. I should have listened to him. I should have listened to everyone and said, oh, Sherwin, don't you have to work in the morning? I was like, yeah, but that's in the morning. It's still nighttime. I don't have to worry about work until the morning. Now I'm here, and I should have listened to the people that told me to go home.
1: You feeling it?
0: I'm not as young as I used to be. I can't hang like I used to hang. So Zach texted me. Because I wasn't going to go to Bastille Days. I was going to stay home, go to bed early, and then just go this weekend. So I was chilling. And my guy texted me. He's like, hey, sure, when I got prime real estate, I'm like, word. He's like, I secured the table on the sidewalk in front of Taylor's. The people watching at Bastille Days is exquisite. He's like, I got it. And he sent a picture. I was like, I'm on my way. So I went to, I got down there early too. I was down there at 6 o'clock. And you think, okay, you get there at 6 o'clock, go home by 8, Sherwin. No, at 8 o'clock, I was just getting warmed up.
1: I was going to go down there, but I got drained before.
0: What means you got drained?
1: Just had some company and just got worn out and went to sleep early.
0: You got the poison out?
1: Oh, yeah.
0: All right.
1: You know, I'm always getting the poison out.
0: No, I don't know that.
1: Oh.
0: All right.
1: Why do you think I'm so relaxed?
0: I don't know, because you don't care?
1: Well, I care.
0: Okay. Well, good for you. Ain't nothing wrong with getting the poison out. All right, let's take a break, come back. talk about Xavier's poison getting out. I also found there was a part of my interview with Francesca Hong that I was looking for. So the interview without the commercials was like 40 minutes long. And this morning I went through my interview with her. And there's a particular part that I found in the interview. So I'm going to play that for you as well. And I want you to give your honest opinion on whether you think she's being authentic or not. So we'll play a little bit of that on the other side. 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Don't go anywhere. I'll be right back.
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David Crowley goes on to say, Sarah, meaning the lieutenant governor, has the ability to build a coalition, excuse me, Democrats need in order to win our race and to win our state assembly and state senate. Crowley said, we need that trifecta. Whether he believes it or not, he's got to be loyal to the party that I guess did show him some respect and some support. A CBS 58 reporter asked Crowley why he didn't think other Democratic candidates had just as good of a shot at beating Tiffany and helping drive turnout in legislative races. Quote, I know what it takes to actually build a coalition, Crowley replied. I'm not going to speak to the other candidates. That's not nice. But I've seen the lieutenant governor put in work needed to build the necessary relationships, but also to have the tough conversation. I've never met her before, so obviously David knows a lot more about her than I do. And just because, and I like David, I really do. He's a great guy. Known him for a long time. In fact, he used to be my representative in the state assembly. And when he ran for the state assembly seat, the district in which I live, I didn't support him then either, but that's fine. Long time ago. Well, there was someone else in that race that I had a personal connection to, and he didn't take it too hard. Because, you know, people have their preferences and who they support. And you can't take the stuff personal because at the end of the day, it's all business. But I'm not going to base my vote off of the endorsement of another elected official who is just being loyal to the party that they are a member of. My loyalty to the Democratic Party only goes as far as the Democratic Party speaks to the issues of the people that I share a city with. I can't just be blindly loyal and just vote for them because I don't want to make that kind of mistake. They actually have to demonstrate something. What do you bring to the table, Democratic Party? Because I'm seeing the progress that we have made as Black people just being written off and melted away and reduced and overturned, and constitutional amendments are on the way to make sure that our progress is permanently stifled. And if the Democrats are not addressing those issues, then my decision is going to be very, very tough. Now, I know better than to vote for a Republican because that's just an all-out resignation altogether on Black progress. But I'm not going to vote for a Democrat just because I have in the past. You actually have to show and prove, especially in the days of Donald Trump, when it's easier to bring up alternative policies to what Donald Trump is doing. But they're not doing that because the thing that's making me angry about this particular crop of, let me just go ahead and say it. I know I shouldn't be judgmental. You know, you're not supposed to judge people because, you know, you're not supposed to.

0: say, whoever they is, they all have something in common. I'm going to put Francesca on an island by herself because she's very different. She's an anomaly. That don't mean I'm voting for her, because I don't believe that her political trajectory solves the problem either. Democratic socialists want to use the existing system to reform the existing system. And as a black man, I know that that does not work. The existing system of America is not changed or morphed from within. You basically have to tear the whole damn thing down and start anew. That's what communists want to do. Communists are like, yeah, we can't reform the system from within. Democratic socialists are like, well, kinda. It's like black cops can't reform a racist system of policing just because they're black cops. Some of y'all probably work in a job or work in an industry where there's some racial bias. You can't work within that job, that company, and change the whole perception of race and racism and racial bias just because you work there. So it's just a very simple concept for me. But here's what I think these candidates have in common. They're just mediocre. It's just a bunch of just regular people. And maybe that's good. Maybe Wisconsinites want to vote for someone who's just in the middle, not particularly stellar in any one endeavor. No one is overwhelming with their accomplishments, with their fiery rhetoric. They're just a bunch of average people. And I can't take the recommendation of an average person in voting for another average person. And maybe I'm being too hard on these individuals, but again, they chose this life. They chose to put themselves out there in a run to be governor of the state of Wisconsin. Because once we have a governor, we're going to be stuck with him for a while. So all the decisions that they make are going to be all of our decisions that we are going to be in together, come hell or high water, including the bad consequences and the unintended consequences. The most recent polling, including county-level straw polls, has Rodriguez, Hong, and Barnes as the front runners, with support for Royce and Brennan barely registering. Here's why I believe David needs to drop out of the race. Now, I need you to hear me out on this. And I don't want anybody to think that I'm coming down on David. Xavier, does it seem like I'm coming down pretty hard on David Crowley? Because I don't want to come across that way. I'm just being honest and being objective. That's all I'm doing.
1: I think you're just being critical of the campaign. I mean, it is worth criticism. I mean, especially when he said there wasn't any deals going on, when he said he endorsed Sarah Rodriguez, there definitely were. You know, something going on behind doors. I don't know what was disclosed, but, you know, that's politics. That's just what politics is.
0: Yeah, I just wish he would have been a little bit more honest and saying, oh, yeah, we all, as Democrats, we all made a decision. We listened to the executive director and the chairperson of the state Democratic Party, and we've all decided we're going to line up behind Sarah Rodriguez. This is a decision that we made as a bunch of Democrats. I'd actually be okay with that. But to say that there's not, that there wasn't some internal establishment process, of course there is. That is how parties are run. And I don't want David to take advantage of Wisconsinites' ignorance of how political parties work, because, I mean, we're not dumb. The Republicans also have an establishment process. That's the whole the reason why people get nominated is because there's an establishment process, whether it be in a Democratic primary for governor or a Democratic or Republican primary for president. There is an establishment process. There's rules, there's boundaries, there's do's and there's don'ts. And I think we all respect that. But David had to get out of the race because he wasn't polling. He didn't reach double digits. And had he continued, hear me out on this now, he would look weak as a county executive. Hear me out. If you run for governor and you only poll at 5%, people will take a look at you and be like, wait a minute, maybe you shouldn't be county executive, because if you couldn't muster up more than 5% support being the chief executive of the largest county in the state, then why would we reelect you for county executive? That's ultimately what would have happened. Had he stayed in the race and performed miserably, the people that he would need to go to for campaign donations for his reelection to county executive would say, David, we're not going to give you any money because we gave you a bunch of money to run for governor and you performed miserably. We're not going to give you any more money to run for county executive because you disappointed all of us. Now, here's what I really think is going to happen. In the event that Francesca Hong wins the Democratic primary. There's two steps to this. If she wins that and loses to Tom Tiffany, she still elevates her platform. And I think that she will go around the country and be able to raise money for Democratic Socialists, because there's other parts of the country where they are poised to do a lot better. Wisconsin is still conservative. Even though we are traditionally, we go back and forth the last few cycles, we're traditionally a blue state, but Wisconsin is conservative. It's an upper Midwestern, 90% white damn near, Catholic, Lutheran, rural, farmland. It's a conservative place. Democratic Socialists don't really have the natural constituency here that they would have somewhere else in much more liberal and, dare I say, enlightened part of the country. But if Francesca Hong is able to platform Democratic Socialism in a relatively conservative state like Wisconsin, she becomes a rock star amongst other Democratic Socialists. So this is if she wins the Democratic primary, even if she loses to Tom Tiffany. If she wins the Democratic primary and becomes governor, a Democratic Socialist in the next election. Listen to me now. I'm predicting this, and I'm going to be right because I'm never wrong about this kind of stuff. I wish Homer would have left his gavel. Kidding. Homer has a baby gavel. It's not a real gavel. I just smack my hand on the table. Me smacking my hand on the table is louder than his baby gavel. Shout out to Homer Blow. He's probably getting mad at me right now. That's all right. If Francesca Hong becomes governor, expect Democratic Socialists to run in every conceivable political position throughout Milwaukee County, including they will challenge David Crowley, and they might beat him. They'll challenge Cavalier Johnson, they might beat him, because their network would have grown in such strength. Keep in mind, they already have an organizing victory in the 2nd Aldermanic District. They'll run somebody against Mark Chambers. If Francesca Hong gets elected governor, Democratic Socialists will carpetbag the black community, and I think that they'll win. Let me tell you why. Because black leadership is weak in the fact that black people and black voters have not seen any positive, tangible results enough to where they can tell you 30 or 40 things that their black elected officials have done. She will, Francesca Hong, this is why she's dangerous. Because the Democrats are so weak that someone who traditionally is not a Democrat, a Democratic Socialist is not a Democrat. They're a separate kind of political party, all right? But they're able to run when the Democrats lose. Because people see the Democrats as weak. And so they're being manipulated and taken advantage of by Democratic Socialists that know that the Democrats are in fact weak. And if she becomes governor, Democratic Socialists will run for positions all throughout Milwaukee County, all throughout the city. We may have a Democratic Socialist mayor and county executive. I already know they would run against David Crowley. I already know it. Because what do they have to lose? We'll take a break, come back. Continue more spot on political predictions, because, you know, I'm never wrong when it comes to such things. Oh, also, we have a YouTube poll up, and I want to get your sentiments on a pretty simple question. Have you ever been a victim of violent crime? Because I want to dedicate a good piece of the show to where we are with crime numbers, because I know in the summertime, crimes spike and police officers get shot. And cops get run over by cars. Cops even get fireworked. There was a cop in the parking lot. I think it was the Walgreens of Brady Street, yeah? She got firework, even though the firework wasn't even near her. It went off and she just, oh, God. She flopped like LeBron James.
1: Yeah, that was pretty suspect.
0: Yeah, she's going to get duty disability for that. Speaking of duty disability, I know somebody, a cop, former cop that has it. Check this out. A person died in this particular officer's custody, okay? Because they ignored the suspect's cries for help and need for medical attention, okay? The person's like, hey, can you call the ambulance? I'm not feeling well. I can't breathe so good. And the cop is like, oh, you're fine. Because they used to say if a person is talking, then they're breathing and they're fine. So the guy's in the back of the squad car. And he's like, oh, no, I need an ambulance. Can you call an ambulance? And the cop is like, no, I'm not going to call an ambulance. You're fine. Cop is in the front doing paperwork, right? Got the suspect in the back. Suspect falls over. Suspect dies. The cop was so traumatized that somebody died in his custody. The cop gets duty disability. He He's getting $50,000 a year for the rest of his life. He's going to get his pension. And you know what he does now? He DJs weddings, and he still gets $50,000 a year for the rest of his life from the city of Milwaukee because he's getting duty disability because he, the cop, was traumatized because somebody died in his custody, and the reason why the person died in his custody was his fault. Like, he was negligent, but it was so stressful for him that it gave him duty disability for the rest of his life. Good Lord, you got to love the police. Yay. Back to blue, they say. The Truth with Sherwin Hughes on 101.7 FM. We'll be right back.
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0: Not really a city girl, says. Mandela can still run if he loses. Wisconsin doesn't have a maximum limit on how many times one can run for the position. Of course. But if you lose continuously, you become unelectable. Oh, you can run forever. If you look at the historical record, you can look at Milwaukee, the city of Milwaukee, Milwaukee County. You have some candidates that run for office and they continue to lose and they continue to run. David King has run for everything. Secretary of State, governor, mayor, county executive, he continues to lose. Now, you can run for office forever, but the more times you lose, the less likely it is you will ever, ever, ever be elected because people look at your record. They look at what you have done. And if they look at your record as a candidate and all they see is how many times you've run for office and lost, they're never going to vote for you. So when I said my earlier sentiment that when Mandela loses this Democratic primary, he will never be electable ever again because he has taken too many risks in running for office and lost. Because here's the thing about Wisconsinites. We like to hedge our bets a little bit. Why vote for someone who has lost the last three contests they've run in? Not a very smart

0: I could put together a monster political campaign. I really could. It would be open and welcoming. It would be extensive. It would be everywhere all at once. We would run digital ads. We would run television ads. I'd be shaking hands and kissing babies, smacking women on their butts. Kidding. Or am I? I do the retail politics thing, you know, where you go and you engage people and you meet them where they're at. Hi, Sherwin Hughes. Nice to meet you. Running for office. Would love to have your support. Go to my website and take a look at my platform. I'm sure that I can make wonderful, wonderful decisions on behalf of you and your family. Vote Sherwin Hughes. Choose Hughes. Boom. Look at that. Beautiful, ain't it? Most of it would be lies. The reason why I would not want to run for office is that there literally are people, and it doesn't matter what the position is, because I would never run. But there will be people in whatever district that I would represent that I simply wouldn't want to represent because I don't like them. Like, if I had white nationalists in my district and they needed government services and they legitimately needed help and they wrote to my office and they were looking for assistance or looking for guidance, I would not want to help them. But because I'm their elected official, I would have to. That's why I wouldn't want to do it. There's a whole bunch of people. As a black person, I would not want to help a racist white person get a government contract. But I would have to because they're my constituent. That's why I would never do it, because I'll be honest with you, I wouldn't want to represent all the people. In fact, I would only want to represent a very small number of people that are even worthy of representation. I know I'm not supposed to say that, but that's why I'm not running for public office. There's no way you would represent everybody. You think that Donald Trump represents everybody? He'll flat out tell you who he doesn't like. But I know as a black man, we have to be, or a black person, shouldn't even say black man, we got to be overwhelmingly accommodating to all the people, even though people can drag us through the mud, they can disrespect us, they can stereotype us, they can generalize us, they can degrade us, and we still just got to keep on smiling. I would be the most real, authentic, but incredibly profane. Like, I would give a press conference and probably get censored, because, you know, when you're passionate about things, you can't, it's hard to hold them back. Let's take a look at our poll. The question is, have you been a victim of violent crime? And I'm asking this question because I've got some Milwaukee crime data that, and this stuff that I have about Milwaukee crime data was even shocking to me. I want to give as many different perspectives on crime objectively and subjectively as I possibly can, in hopes that we can figure out some kind of a solution, because the police are not going to fix it all. And the more that we talk about it and the more angles in which we analyze it, there could be more opportunity for us to figure out how we as a public can help fight crime or be more vigilant or something. Because it doesn't seem like whoever is running for office right now in a variety of different positions, a whole bunch of statewide positions that are up for re-election, congressional positions are up for re-election. No one is really focusing policy-wise on how we can mitigate crime in the city of Milwaukee, particularly in the summertime when we all know that it spikes. So some of this is going to have to fall on us. We're going to have to take a little bit more personal responsibility for the safety and well-being of our city. So here's what we're going to do. Why don't we do this? I want to play you a little part of my interview with Francesca Hahn. I think I interviewed her in April. So take a listen. I want you to be honest with me now. I'm going to play this clip and I'm going to take a break. Okay? I'm going to play a little piece of what she said when I sat down with her for, I think it was an hour damn near. X, were you here for that? You were here for that. You were the producer for that? It was either you or Andrew, so it was you. And it was you guys to determine if you think she was being real and being authentic or just giving your boy lip service. Because when I watched the interview, because I rewatched the whole thing, she had me eating out of her damn Democratic Socialist hand. But I can be manipulated by women. I can't help it. I love them so very much. I love the women very much a lot. There's a lot of women at Bastille Days.
1: Oh, yes.
0: A lot. Milwaukee punches above its weight. I promise you it does. I was astonished by how good some of these ladies look in this city.
1: You gonna be there tonight?
0: I'm gonna be there all weekend.
1: Oh, okay, you might see me and my date.
0: I really want to see who.
1: Oh, yeah, you like it.
0: Y'all know, man, I'm very discriminating when it comes to the lady. She's a pretty lady. Oh.

0: Yes.
1: Okay. All right. I will judge you, Xavier.
0: Yes. Oh.
1: I want Let me see a picture of her. Put a picture of her on the YouTube.
0: I'm not doing that.
1: Why not? Will you send me a picture?
0: That's not for those people to know.
1: Can I see her?
0: Sure.
1: Send me a picture.
0: Okay.
1: All right. Hold on. Let me play this little Francesca clip, then I got to take a break. Everybody, listen. Tell me if you think she's being authentic or not.
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1: Xavier, I'm not even going to repeat what you said because I found that to be very disrespectful. I'm actually a little...
0: The 1 to 30 rating is a good system.
1: I think we have different tastes or different perceptions of attractiveness. For me, physical beauty, obviously, but also it's confidence, it's vibe, it's intelligence, it's a package. I don't just look at a woman just for her physical attributes. However, physical attributes help. However, a beautiful woman with a horrible personality, to me, is not beautiful at all. It detracts from her looks. A booger wolf that can do trigonometry, well, I got to give her some consideration. Somebody I can talk to about issues and policies and politics, that actually will make her more attractive. And for me, conversation and communication and intelligence outlast physical beauty anyway. And you know who I learned all that from? Hello, Bob.
14: Hello, Sherwin. And quit calling a booger wolf. I mean, say a little bit unattractive, you know, but not that attracted to Booger, which sounds too negative. And what's interesting, Cheryl, what if the racist told you? I never thought about it like that. We're going to vote Sherman in the office. He's running. And you knew the racist voted for you. How would you govern? That is interesting. I never thought about that. You know, if the racist said, we're going to put Sherman in the office. We're going to all vote. And you knew it. Because in the area that you ran, there's tons of racist people in there.
1: Bob, the only racists that would put me in office are black racists. White racists wouldn't vote for me because that's not what white racists do. What would happen is I would win in a district in which white racists live. They wouldn't vote for me and support me. Black racists would. In fact, I would do very well with a black racist vote. I'd probably get 90% of it.
14: I never thought about that. For racists, and you knew it. That's something to think about. How would you govern?
1: But, Bob, I wouldn't change my attitude on white racists just because I got elected. I still will hate them. Because I get elected in a district where white racists exist, I'm not going to accommodate them because I hate racism. And I hate racist people. That's not going to change.
14: Sherwin, you might try to extend institutional racism because you won. You know, and you really wanted to run. It's interesting. Yes, Sherwin, I will talk to you later. That's something to think about, Sherwin. I hope you don't extend institutional racism if you want, sir.
1: I would use institutional racism to my advantage because I can't stop it. Because I didn't build the institutions. The institutions go back to the founding and the foundation of this nation. Me as a black man getting some elected or appointed position does not change the institution. Like, the house is already built. All I can do is change the furniture. I'm not changing the walls and the structure and the insulation and the drywall and the roof and the ceiling. I'm just hanging pictures on the wall. So the structure itself is institutionally racist. There's not a whole heck I can do about that. You understand?
14: You said you changed the furniture. I hope the furniture, because you can change the furniture with toaster and, you know, and make it worse. You know, it's interesting. I'll talk to you later. That's, you know, what would you, I hope you wouldn't extend it, sir. I'll talk to you later.
1: Did you say a toaster? You can change the toaster. When I say things, do I make any sense to anybody? Because, like, I'll say something, and to me, I'm assuming it's reasonably articulate and easy to understand, but then Bob says something like, oh, you can change the toaster. That's a Bob thing. I shouldn't take that personal.
0: Yeah, you shouldn't.
1: Okay. Institutional and structural racism is a foundation. It is a dwelling that we all are enclosed in. There's not a whole heck of a lot we can do. Maybe we can knock a wall down here or there, maybe a load-bearing wall. Maybe we can change this, we can change that. But the structure itself remains durable and intact. If black people or underrepresented people or minorities had the ability to change institutional and structural racism, then black cops could make policing less racist. Even Barack Obama, the presidency, is arguably the most institutionally racist apparatus this nation has ever seen because of what it has done, allowed, and sanctioned to, for, and against black people since our inception. Now, there have been some presidents that have done some good. They redecorated in a way that felt more culturally comfortable for black people, even though the White House itself and what it represents is still institutionally and foundationally very, very racist. But Barack Obama, he decorated very, very nice. But here's what happened. Donald Trump came in and he changed all of Barack Obama's decorations. And now the White House is operating in much more of its traditional function, because think about the White House and how long it has operated and how long it has operated in the antebellum period. It probably existed And even if you go back before the foundation of this government, because when the United States wasn't the United States, it was a bunch of colonies, and the colonies were their own individual countries. That is where the foundations of institutional racism started, because you had to have some kind of propaganda to get people to hate black people in order to justify their enslavement. We'll talk about this and many other things in Hour 2. The Truth with Sherwin Hughes. We'll be right back.
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0: Welcome to Hour 2 of The Truth with Sherwin Hughes. Prosperity 555. Xavier, I think that's you. Are you also in the YouTube chat under a different name? If you are, it's perfectly fine.
1: Me? No. Okay. What's going on?
0: And if you were, that's fine. I just would want to know.
1: Oh, no. If I was, I would say.
0: Okay. Why Prosperity 555 says, in all of her other interviews that she has done, she has spoken about Milwaukee and the black community. She has said more than the black candidates. The black candidates don't, which is a shame. No, I agree with you, Prosperity. And I'll be honest with you, I've not followed each and every one of her interviews or interaction with media and the press because I have a life and I got other things that I need to do. But I take your word for it. But it's easy to give lip service to black people because all you have to do to black people, if you're running for office, let me give you a little insider trick here. You don't really have to do anything for black people. Here's what you got to do, though, if you want to win the black vote, which is not hard to get because we're dying to give our vote to somebody. We really want to vote for somebody. We really want, because we're involved in politics because we know that our existence is a creation and an extension of American politics. I think naturally African-Americans are political beings. We just are often disappointed. But here's what you got to do if you want to get the black vote. You have a town hall meeting. You have some kind of public event and you invite many blacks. You talk to the pastor. You tell the pastor to invite his parishioners. Talk to different neighborhood organizations, block clubs, and nonprofit organizations that serve the blacks. Okay? You do your outreach. You knock on some doors. You hand out some flyers. You want to make sure that you are outreaching because that's one of the complaints is we don't ever hear about anything. Nobody ever tells us anything. So that's the first due diligence you have to do. Make sure you're outreaching to the blacks. Do some online advertising, post some stuff on Facebook. You know the blacks love some Facebook. Put some stuff on Instagram. Hey, blacks, we're having a community town hall meeting. We're going to be discussing issues in the black community. Come on out to this event. It's going to be on Saturday. Here's another thing you need to do if you really want you some blacks. Have food at the meeting. Bring some food. Bring some meatballs, chicken wings. Bring a couple little foods. Hey, we're going to have food. Let's talk about the issues that are impacting the black community and what we can do to solve the crisis. You got to make it real dramatic. So you got to do your outreach. You got to knock on doors. You got to invite everybody. You have to find the people of influence in the black community. Make sure that they're on board so they can promote your event. Okay, your event. And you got to have it on a Saturday. Don't have it during the week because black folks are very busy during the week. Sometimes I don't know what we're doing during the week, but you can't have it during the week because if you have an event during the week, we will accuse you of not wanting black people there. Because whenever there's a meeting during the day, during the week, you don't want black people there because we're at work. I know a bunch of y'all ain't at work. But if you have a meeting or a town hall or whatever during the week, during the day, the blacks get mad. So have it on a Saturday. Have some food. Outreach to all the people. Do flyers and knock on some doors and post on the social media. Okay, boom. Saturday comes. Here's what you got a bunch of blacks in there. Some are actually interested, and they come prepared. They have questions, and they're very curious because they want to see what this candidate is talking about. Because they also, I'm talking about black people like I'm not one of them. We also will appreciate the outreach effort that they have gone to get us to this meeting, okay? So you got a bunch of blacks. How many is a bunch? 72 blacks. That's a nice chunk of black. Got 72 black people. Got a couple of kids running around. That's fine. Got free food. Got the blacks. Okay, everybody, gonna get started shortly. Get your plate of meatballs and chicken wings. We're gonna get started with a town hall meeting where we're gonna be discussing the issues in the black community. And then people go in and get their chicken wings and their meatballs. And here's all you have to do. I know that things are terrible right now. The racism in this country led by Donald Trump makes things unbearable. The crime is at a rate in which it should not be tolerated, and our leadership everywhere is just failing us. You're already going to get applause for that. You don't even have to offer a damn solution. All you have to do is tell black people what they already know. And I hate to simplify it that way, but I've seen it happen so many times. You don't actually have to have a solution. Because even if you come up with a solution, the likelihood your solution is going to come to fruition is very, very low. Because in the event that you get elected, I remember you got all these black people in a room and you want to try and convince them to vote for you. You're a candidate. You're having a town hall meeting.
2: All you have to do is tell black people what they already know. Policing is terrible. Crime is out of control. We need more jobs. Yeah, we do need more jobs. That's really it. And now you'll take some questions and people will ask you how you plan on doing it. Well, I'll tell you, when I get in office, I'm going to fight for you every single day. I'm going to leave no stone unturned. I'm going to work tirelessly to make sure that our community is represented better than it's ever been represented before. Yay! And I'm not trying to oversimplify the black political sentiment, but we just want to know that there are people that see the world the way we do. Whether they can do anything about it or not, that's a whole nother story. But we want folks that can see and feel the pain that we go through. That's it. Because that is representation. Now, you may not be able to fix everything once you get there, because we have to always be mindful of this one thing. You can elect an African-American that sees the world exactly like you do. And when they get elected, they don't have the power to overturn racism. They can just shed a light on it. And if you elect somebody black, remember, you are sending them to a particular office to deal with racism, but from a different perch. David Crowley cannot end structural and institutional racism in Milwaukee County, but he can point it out, he can highlight it, and he maybe can add funding in his budget to mitigate some of its unintended and intended consequences. He can't remedy it. He can potentially put a Band-Aid on it or treat it, just like a black governor can shed a light on racism that may exist. And I got an article right here. A government contractor. You know, the state of Wisconsin spends billions of dollars on services. An example would be we have something like 13 UW campuses. All of those campuses need maintenance. They need HVAC work. They need plumbing. You got to cut the grass on all of these campuses. And we don't always pay state workers. I'm just giving you one example. There's hundreds of other examples I could give. But the state of Wisconsin will contract out for these services, because paying a state employee to repaint the dormitories at UW Eau Claire might be really expensive. But what the state will do is they'll say, well, we'll find a local painting company. We'll have a contract with them, and then they can paint the dorms at the University of Wisconsin Eau Claire. That is very, very common. And what we found over many, many years is that if you are a black or minority or woman-owned business, you did not get your fair share or even the opportunity to bid on some of these contracts. 99.9% of these contracts went to white contractors, and the other 0.1% went to the wives and girlfriends of these contractors, and we found that that's not fair. Let me tell you why that's not fair. Because black people and Asian people and Latino people pay state taxes. They pay income taxes just like everybody else. But to not be offered the opportunity or to be excluded from government contracting, which can be very lucrative, you got to keep in mind, our budget annually in the state of Wisconsin is probably $40 billion. So our biennial budgets, because we do our budgets for two-year cycles, is $80 billion. Now, I want you to keep in mind, $80 billion is an insane amount of money. $80 billion is, how can I conceptualize $1 billion? It's 100,000 millions. That's a lot. So one painting contractor that has a $600,000 contract could make that business successful forever. But in the grand scheme of things, it's a drop in the well compared to the $40 billion, $80 billion biennial budget. All right? And so the state said, look, if you reside in this state and you have a business that, you know, is reasonably successful and productive, you can bid on these contracts and you, of course, can get an opportunity. But everybody should be able to do that because we all pay taxes. The thing about, I'm going to use another example. The bus boycott in Montgomery, which really kicked off the nationally publicly revered portion of the civil rights movement, is how we got to know a guy by the name of Dr. Martin Luther King, who at the time was probably 26 years old. And that's when you got to know a lady named Rosa Parks. Because here's what the problem is. What the problem was. Black people were paying the same fare to ride the bus but were limited in where they could sit. That was the crux of it. If we're paying the same fare as everyone, we should be able to sit anywhere we want. If black people paid no fare or a reduced fare, then absolutely you can tell us that we can sit at the back of the bus. But because we were paying the same dollar amount to ride the bus, you can't tell us where to sit. Like, that was the logic behind it. Like, oh, that's not fair. We're paying the same money to ride the bus. You can't tell us that we only can sit in the back. Just like if we are all paying taxes in Wisconsin, we're paying income taxes and property taxes, we should have the full opportunities and benefits of being a business owner and a taxpayer in Wisconsin. And so there was a program that was created in the 1970s to, I almost want to call it a form of reparations, because it was noticed that black businesses in particular were being kept out, sometimes intentionally, of getting state contracts, and that's not fair. So they came up with what we call a supplier diversity program, where you can give up to a 5%, so 5% of all state spending. I know 5% sounds like a small number. That's probably tens of millions of dollars that can be specifically set aside and allocated to black businesses, because in history in the state of Wisconsin, black businesses were intentionally excluded. I also want to let you know that that 5% preference that has been around since the early 1980s, the state has never met that 5% threshold. We have never had minority businesses in the state of Wisconsin provide a full 5% of all of the money that the state spends on a variety of different contracting services. So we've, even though that bar is low, we've still never met it. But the fact that it exists, and if a handful of black businesses are able to get state contracts, they could make millions and millions of dollars. So you have to look at the numbers relatively, even though 5% is small. 5% of several billion dollars is still a hell of a lot of money. The Wisconsin Supplier Diversity Program, or WISDP, is one of the state's oldest economic development and procurement initiatives. Its purpose is not to establish quotas or guarantee contracts for minority-owned businesses, but rather to increase their participation in state contracting by reducing barriers to entry and allowing limited bidding preference in competitive procurement. So it does give a little bit of an advantage to a business that would traditionally be kept out. And it's been a program that Democrats and Republicans have just been okay with. The Republicans are okay with it because the percentage is small. The Democrats are okay with it because they can still offer tens of millions of dollars to minority contractors. I want to let you know this right now. The Wisconsin Institute of Law and Liberty is now suing to end the supplier diversity program because they don't want black businesses to get any money, any contracting opportunities whatsoever. None. And so when you talk about the candidates, and you know, maybe Francesca Hong isn't, maybe she is, talking about issues impacting the black community, is she talking about reinstating the supplier diversity program that an outside organization is trying to sue to get rid of? See, the devil is in the details. If you have a bunch of black people in a room for a town hall meeting and you tell us how bad the world is and everybody is racist and black people are treated unfairly, that's one thing. But if you say, if I get elected, I'm going to reinstitute diversity, equity, and inclusion, I'm going to bring affirmative action back because this country has still not made good on its promise to treat black people fairly. That's another thing. Just telling us what we already know is usually enough to get you elected because we want someone that can reflect our sentiment. But actually saying you have policies and a real plan to attack some of the ways in which we have been harmed intentionally, that's another. They'll do the former, they won't do the latter. I'm going to take a break. I'm going to come back. I'm going to give you the details of this lawsuit, how the Wisconsin Institute of Law and Liberty does not want any black businesses to get any state contracts whatsoever, even though the preference is only 5%. And Mandela Barnes ain't saying nothing about this. David Crowley didn't say nothing about this. And I know damn well Sarah Rodriguez ain't going to say nothing about this. That being said, why would I vote for her? For what? For what? Just because she's a Democrat? Nope. I mean, Clarence Thomas is a U.S. Supreme Court justice. If he ran for office, I wouldn't vote for him just because he's black. You know what I mean, Jelly Bean? The truth with Sherwin Hughes. Will be right back.
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0: weekend. If you see your boy, say what's up, but also don't ask any questions. All right? Talked to Carrie this morning. Carrie is going to be Carrie, you know, Noni Juice. She's going to be in Bastille Days, too. So if you see me and Carrie kicking it, hey, throw a little peace sign. Then go on about your business, especially if you see me, because I might be involved in some questionable activities. Just leave me alone. I got it. Daddy got to have a life, too. 1983, the creation of the program. The Wisconsin legislature created the Supplier Diversity Program in 1983 through 1983's Wisconsin Act 390. The legislation had two primary objectives. Establish a statewide goal that 5% of state contract dollars be spent with certified minority businesses. Allow but not require state agencies to apply a 5% bid preference to certified minority business enterprises. So this, imagine this. So let's say Craig Karmazin, who is a white fella, he is bidding on a state contract to paint the dormitories at the University of Wisconsin, Eau Claire. And his bid comes in at $100,000. And now Craig Karmazin is very much a white fella. Don't know if you've ever met him before, but when you meet him, you know instantaneously he's a white fella. Now, through Wisconsin's Act 390 and the 5% bid preference, so it's not just 5% of total contracting dollars going to minority businesses, there's a 5% bid preference. So because I would be, Sherwin Hughes, I got a painting company too, and Craig Karmazin, a white fella, has submitted his bid for $100,000 to paint the dormitories at the University of Wisconsin, Eau Claire, which is a state contract. My contract can come in at $105,000 and I could get the contract because they are giving me a 5% bid preference. How state and government contracting works, because there's contractors for the city of Milwaukee, Milwaukee County, the state of Wisconsin, and even the federal government. By law, unless otherwise specified, when it comes to government contracts, which is funded with taxpayer dollars, you have to, by law, take the lowest bid. Unless there is a program or another law that allows you to give a bid preference for a minority business. And some of you may think, oh, well, that's not fair that the minority business can come in at a higher price. That is like reparations because for so long, minority businesses weren't even allowed to bid on these contracts. It's an affirmative action type of program and has been in existence in the state of Wisconsin for 43 years, and both Democrats and Republicans have never had a problem with the program, okay? It was extended in 2006 to offer opportunities to veteran-owned businesses and some women-owned businesses, disabled veterans, et cetera, et cetera. So the Wisconsin Institute of Law and Liberty is as conservative a legal organization as you can possibly find. And so when you have the Trump administration that made its commitments to end DEI and affirmative action, what Wisconsin Institute of Law and Liberty does is it looks at any possible existence of what could be considered DEI and affirmative action here in Wisconsin, and it sues to eliminate them under the guidance of the Trump administration. A Wisconsin-based taxpayer association represented by the Wisconsin Institute for Law and Liberty, or WILL, filed a new lawsuit challenging the Wisconsin Supplier Diversity Program, a procurement program that spends $250 million each year purchasing supplies and services based on race. White, Middle Eastern, and most Asian small business owners are, in fact, ineligible for this program simply because of their race, because it's a program that gives preference to Black and Latino business owners because they have traditionally been kept out, right? That is the reason why this program exists. And remember, Democrats and Republicans up until this point for the last 43 years have agreed with this program and said, hey, it's only 5%. It's perfectly fine because we know with documented fact that Black and Latino businesses have been kept out of the opportunities when it comes to contracting. Administered through the Wisconsin Department of Administration, the program awards some minority-owned businesses a 5% bid preference across all state contracts, including engineering and architectural services, building construction and maintenance services, state-funded highway construction, and general procurement. The lawsuit filed follows a recently successful effort by the Wisconsin Institute of Law and Liberty to challenge race-based scholarships previously awarded by the state. So the minority scholarship, Will was the law firm that sued all the way up to the state Supreme Court that got the minority scholarship that helped black kids get and black adults get money for college. So Will is the organization that sues to end anything related to DEI and affirmative action. And they are now trying to take away the supplier diversity program, which puts $250 million worth of business and contracting opportunities into the bank accounts of certified black and Hispanic businesses. The Wisconsin Institute for Law and Liberty Managing Vice President Dan Lennington stated, and I quote, "Governor Evers doles out government contracts to businesses based on race. He spent nearly $1.5 billion on this massive DEI scheme, all on the taxpayer's dime, and this has to end now." So when you guys talk about needing reparations and how we are owed, reparations won't come in the form of a check. Reparations comes in the form of, hey, we've noticed that African Americans in particular have been left out of this realm of business opportunity. Let's give them some opportunity to catch up and give them some bid preference, and then ask state departments when they're buying services or they need maintenance to consider black and Latino businesses, because they traditionally, and we've got proof that they have been left out or they weren't advertised to, et cetera. The Wisconsin Institute of Law and Liberty says, doesn't matter. They will now get nothing. Citizens Defending Liberty is a membership association of Wisconsin taxpayers who want to see the money spent lawfully, even though it is legal because Wisconsin Act 390 created this program. I'm just trying to give you some examples of the nuances of how black progress is being unraveled right before our eyes, and none of the candidates for governor, because this would be firmly in the purview of a governor. They can say, no, no, we want the supplier diversity program because we want black-owned and minority-owned businesses that are paying taxes in the state of Wisconsin to have the chance to bid on contracts and to supplement some of their business income. Because, hell, if you live in Wisconsin, you work in Wisconsin, and you've got a business in Wisconsin, we want to contract with you, because you're just as much a part of the fabric of this state as anybody else. And if there is a history, and there is, of keeping these black and minority businesses out, we want to welcome you back in with Act 390, which gives the supplier diversity program its legs. And because it can be considered DEI or affirmative action, the Wisconsin Institute of Law and Liberty wants to overturn it. Now, remember, Will, Wisconsin Institute of Law and Liberty, was successful in overturning a minority scholarship, which, let me be real clear, doesn't even hurt white people. It's not like the minority scholarship program that Will sued all the way up to the state Supreme Court and they got a victory, a 7-0 victory. It's not like it took money away from white college students. It didn't. It just provided $2,500 damn, which don't even cover the cost of books. But because anything that looks at race, even when we can establish that black students have a harder time paying for college and our college enrollment is lower and our college graduation is even lower still because some students don't want to be in that tremendous amount of debt or they just can't afford to pay for college. This is a program that recognizes and seeks to ease that burden. It didn't take a single penny away from a white college student some of the scholarships and grants that they could apply for. The thing about this Trump administration and then organizations like Will is they want to make sure that anything that seeks to right the ship or make things a little bit more equitable, they want to remove all of it. And we have to be vigilant and understand that these organizations are out there and they are mounting wins every single day. But if we have candidates for governor that are not speaking to these specifics, it's one thing to get a bunch of black people in the room and tell them how we are being impacted negatively because of our race and to tell black people that institutional and structural racism is actually real. That's one thing. But to say, I am actually going to put the programs back in place that organizations like Will have sued to remove. Any candidate for governor can say, you know what, we're going to create a new program That's going to be an extension of the UW system where African-Americans who are able to get out of MPS with a reasonable grade point average are going to have the first year of college paid for free, because we here in the state of Wisconsin understand those challenges. Not a single candidate is going to say that. Let me tell you why. Because they may turn off white voters. So not only are black voters being policy ignored, not politically ignored, no, because I believe Francesca Hong will say, hey, black people need to be treated better and treated more fairly. And we're like, yeah, Francesca, thank you. But is she actually going to have a policy solution? And maybe she does. All I know that when I read her campaign platform, and I read it often to see if she's updated it, the only constituency that she is unabashedly in support of with no compromises are queer people. And so when she says things like this,
1: our full chest, that when Milwaukee thrives, the state thrives. When Milwaukee does well, and as people do well, the rest of the state do well. And honestly, just to put it very bluntly, I want everyone to love black people.
0: And that's very nice, because I want everyone to love black people too. But what are you going to do in terms of economics? That's a very nice thing to say. In fact, I'm not even going to play you how I reacted to that, because she caught me in a moment. She got me. I was like, oh my God, that was so nice, Francesca. Because I didn't expect her to say it. She caught your boy. Should I play what I said?
2: Yeah, you should. Full context.
0: Damn it. I knew you were going to say that. But remember, I was very emotional that day. I was sensitive that day. And she has this way of looking at you. Because she was sitting right here, X. You know, so I sit where I sit. And she had me leaning over, and I'm just leaning. I'm looking at the still video right now. I got that lean, like I'm leaning into her.
2: It's called authenticity.
0: She's got charisma.
2: Yes.
0: It's one thing to talk mess about candidates and elected officials when they're not in front of you. It's another thing to keep that same energy when they're in your face. Because there's some elected officials, I just don't like their campaigns. I don't like their lackluster policy stances. You know what I mean? And I talk about that stuff. But then when they're in front of me, I'm just like, oh, you're okay in my book. It's very different. Like, on the internet, right, you can type a bunch of stuff in the comment section. You can be mean and nasty and be a bully in the comment section, but you won't say that same stuff to people in person. I'm kind of the same way, because I can read somebody's policy position and be like, oh, those policy positions are terrible. But then when they get in front of my face, if you have a certain kind of, because I can be charmed. I've been charmed before.
2: Let's hear your reaction.
0: I once had, hold on, Xavier, I'm trying to stall. I once had a MILF charm me out of my boxer shorts. I didn't even know what was going on. Next thing I know, my boxers are in my ankles. Okay, here we go. Let's play what I said. So I'm going to give you, I'll play a little bit more of what she said. So hang on, everybody relax. Now we're going to get to it. Y'all need to chill now. Here we go.
1: Milwaukee does well, and as people do well, the rest of the state do well. And honestly, just to put it very bluntly, I want everyone to love black people. And I want everyone in this state to know that, you know, this, we do not have a state of Wisconsin without Milwaukee and the black communities.
3: Yeah, I can get on board with that. There's nothing I can disagree with anything you just said.
0: Yes, it is. See, she got me. I will admit, I am not a perfect man, and I can be manipulated. And if I'm going to be manipulated, it very well might be by a small, petite, little Asian lady. Because she's just so non-threatening, even though she's tough as nails. I'll give her that. She is tough, and she's got a set of balls on her. She does, even the lady balls. She's got a pair.
2: Ovaries.
0: Okay. Well, ovaries are lady balls, basically. Ovaries outside the body are testicles. That's all the difference. In fact, the vaginal canal is an internal penis shaft. That's how they make penises. They just take the vagina and turn it inside out. So she's got some lady balls. And I appreciate that. I like any politician that's got balls. Whether it be the man balls or lady balls. She's got some sack on her now. I respect it. But she's just, I don't know. I'm still not voting for her, but I respect it. All right, I got to take a break now. I'm going to take a break. But before I take a break,
1: our young people can build relationships, feel safe, and thrive. And so the state has to not only recognize this, but intentionally put investments into local government and say with our full chest that when Milwaukee thrives, the state thrives.
0: 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I'll be right back.
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0: I was up way too late last night.
1: Rotten?
0: A little bit. Yeah.
1: How's the Silver Fox summer been going for you?
0: Above average.
1: Oh.
0: Yeah.
1: So you've been hitting them out the park a little bit?
0: Doing all right.
1: Some ground balls?
0: Average is above average.
1: Okay, that's good.
0: I mean, I'm not Hall of Fame numbers right now, but we're making do. We're doing all right.
1: As long as you're getting on base.
0: Oh, yeah. For sure. Yeah, there's... See, with women, if you just use time to your advantage, it can actually be of great benefit. I'll just wait you out.
1: Oh, yeah. That works all the time.
0: Because time is not their friend. It's 100% a man's friend. I just, there's a lady. I met her November 2019. Hung out for a little bit. You know, she had stuff going on. I had stuff going on. But I established that, you know, she was a nice lady and I enjoyed her company, whatever. But here's what made me mad, though. So she and I had just started talking early winter, late fall of 2019. Even though this has nothing to do with what my show is about. We're just going to drift a little bit. Don't worry. We'll get back to the politics stuff in a second. Plus, it's Friday. But I didn't like that she had a date for New Year's Eve. Even though I have nothing to say about that because I wasn't taking her out for New Year's Eve. And here's what she did, though. I didn't like this. She sent me a picture of the dress she was going to wear on New Year's Eve with this dude. And I kept it cool. I was like, oh, that dress is beautiful, and he's a very lucky guy. So I just kind of whatever. Here's what ended up happening. So she goes out with this dude on New Year's Eve. They ended up dating. COVID happens. They move in together. End up getting married in like 3 months, because I'm still friends with her on social media. So she marries this dude during COVID. They ultimately get divorced. And so I'm, of course, still connected with her on social media. So while she was going through the divorce, I reached out, because that's when you strike, right? That's when they're vulnerable. And so here's what's crazy. I said, hey, I ain't seen you in a while. Because remember, this goes back to 2019. So we're talking 2023 now. She's going through her divorce. Her divorce was yucky. It was real messy. I was like, hey, why don't you meet me? Let's have lunch. I ain't seen you much. She's like, oh, my God, I would love to have lunch. We haven't seen each other in a while. I want to catch you up on my life. And so we had lunch here at the Third Street Market Hall. Stupid! Because every one of my coworkers see me sitting with her. And I don't like putting my business in the street. So I don't know what it was about that particular day. But we went to Jack's Barbecue Joint over in the corner. I'm thinking, okay, I'm going to be hiding over in the corner. Because I don't want my coworkers to see me doing my personal life things. But for some damn reason, everybody that worked at 1017 Truth decided that that was the damn day that they want to have some damn Jack's Barbecue. So I'm over here trying to reconnect with a friend and trying to, like, you know, talk to her and see where she is and, you know, do all the catch up. And then everybody, hey, Sherwin. Oh, Sherwin, who is this? Can we sit with you? No, you can't sit with me. I'm working. Trying to work on this right now. So whatever. That was 2023. When she had to still get through the divorce and, you know, because divorces can be yucky. You got to find somewhere to live. You got to get your life together. You got to deal with lawyers, all that other stuff. So then I didn't see her again until 2024. And guess where I seen her at? I seen her at the night market and she was looking good. She was in her post-divorce, like her glow up. Because now the divorce was final. She was finally good. Everything was going great. So that was 2024. Didn't really do much following up, but fairly recently, we reconnected again. And it's very good because now we have a real history. So that's all of what I did.

0: and I'm not wasting nobody's time. In my first dates, and I got into a bit of a disagreement because Tony Smith, former 101.7 The Truth employee here, he'll post dating and relationship stuff on his social media, but he does it to like troll, and I always fall for it. And there were some men having a discussion about what is a proper first date. I'm never taking a woman to dinner on a first date. Never. First of all, there's too many women out here that just want the meal with no interest whatsoever in developing anything with a guy. I'm not paying for your food. I don't know you like that. That's a first date. So my first date, we're going to, if you don't drink, we'll have coffee. We'll meet for coffee because I can spend that amount of time with anybody to have a cup of coffee. And then if things go well, you get another cup of coffee. Or, oh, you wanna go somewhere else? You want to go to a park or something? But you keep it real easy and real noncommittal. Or I'll meet somebody for happy hour. And if it ain't going well, after my one drink, I'll be like, hey, it was really nice to meet you. But I think I'm just going to go ahead and get on out of here. But no, it was really great to sit with you and have a drink. And most people are actually okay with it. Because you can tell if the date's not going very, very well. And one drink, it's perfectly fine. And there's no hard feelings because I think people appreciate, hey, let's not waste each other's time. If we're not feeling it, if there's no vibe, if there's no chemistry, let's just go ahead and go on with our lives, right? So no, a dinner, because no, dinner might take a long time. And if there's no conversation, there's nothing worse than trying to get to know somebody and you're trying to engage them in conversation and they have nothing to say, they have nothing to add. It's a bunch of yes or no questions. Or what's even worse than that is someone that only talks about themselves and they don't ask you anything about who you are. I hate that. I hate a selfish mother father. And then when I was 14 and then in high school, and then I got my first job, and then all I got in my stepfather, my mother. Let me tell you about my sister. I'm over here wanting to hang myself. And you got to sit through dinner because some people are not very self-aware and they think that they are more interesting than they actually are. And I got to admit something, and fellas, don't get mad at me, but we got to start telling the truth to these ladies. And there are some women whose lives are very average, very boring, very mediocre, but all of the men that they may involve themselves with really pretend to be interested and fascinated by their lives, even though their lives are barely worth examining. Those men are pretending to pay attention to your boring life because they want to have sex with you. That's the only reason why. With me, I'm not going to pretend to be interested in your boring life. I'm going to say, wow, your life is boring. I want to go home. I'm not going to just sit and listen to a bunch of gobbledygook and mumbo jumbo just because I'm trying to get the poison out. I get my own poison out very efficiently, might I add. That only takes 2 minutes there, too.
1: That's not as fun.
0: True, but sometimes it's not worth it. It isn't.
1: True.
0: It is, you know what I mean?
1: Depending on the female. Sometimes I can deal with a headache.
0: How much money, what's the most money you've ever spent to bed a woman, like dates and going out with her?
1: Oof.
0: I guarantee you I have you beat, and I still didn't have sex with
1: her. Oh, yeah. The most, it was recently, actually, very recently, a couple months ago, I went on a date, couple dates with this woman, a series of dates.
0: Uh-huh.
1: I probably spent about $500.
0: Yeah, that's
1: combined.
0: Okay, and that's not.
1: That's not that crazy. No. It's like a couple of dinners, art museum, stuff like that, you know.
0: Dinner and drinks can be $200 if it's a penny.
1: Yeah.
0: That's just par for the course. That's the other thing. If men are expected to pay, dating is like another bill.
1: It's kind of crazy.
0: It is. So I know she drinks champagne, and some women like the champagne. Okay. Well, she orders Veuve Clicquot. You familiar with Veuve Clicquot? It's, I don't know, mid-grade to high-grade champagne. And so I'm drinking my Tito's and seltzer, which is $7. She's getting glasses of Veuve. I didn't think anything of it. $28 a glass.
1: How many glasses?
0: Four.
1: Oh, wow.
0: Plus dinner.
1: She got you good.
0: I got the bill, and I was like, "Hud!" You know how you get that pain in your side? Because you can't react. You got to be player with it.
1: Exactly.
0: The bill came, and it came in that little booklet. And I opened the booklet, and the number was so high, I swear to God, the numbers jumped off the receipt and punched me in the mouth.

0: And she's like, is everything okay? I was like,
1: oh, gosh, I really love hanging out with you. You are fint.
2: What was the bill, about three something?
1: $290 plus two. Oof. But that's not even the most money that I spent. So there was a person that ran for, they didn't live in Milwaukee. They lived somewhere else. And they had political ambitions. So I have the ability to raise money for political candidates. And did I think that she'd be a good elected official? It's not particularly, but I wanted to help her with her campaign. So I was interested in her. I was like, oh, what better way to show my interest in her than to help her with her campaign? I raised $8,000 for this woman. Now, she lost, okay? But then she said, oh, my God, Sherwin, thank you so much. You really helped her campaign a lot. I want to invite you for an evening out. Come to my city, and I'm going to take you out to dinner. I was like, boom, bet those, okay? I get there. I got a $300 hotel room. I brought my nice clothes. I wore my good underwear and everything. So she takes me to a restaurant. Okay, restaurant was cool. She shows me around the town, around the city in which she was running for office, cool. And then at the end of the night, she was like, well, thanks for coming. I said, what do you mean thanks for coming? Nobody came. What do you mean? She said, oh, I'm so glad you came. I really appreciate your help for my campaign. And all right, I'm going to go home now.
2: Did you have to catch a flight there?
1: No, I drove.
2: Okay.
1: But you know what? I think I might have drove home that night. I was like, I'm not staying in this hotel room. The only reason why I got the hotel room is because, you know what I mean? That's why I got the night's hotel room.
2: Oh, I'm definitely sleeping in there by myself.
1: I was like, these cold-ass sheets. I'm going home. The truth was, sure, when he was on 101.7 FM, we'll be right back.
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0: candy, man. Somebody said, I think it was Mondi, said he spent $1,000 on a woman.
1: In a night?
0: It's not impossible. I don't mind it, though. If I'm having a good time, because if you're vibing with a human being, money doesn't matter. It's like being at the casino. Sometimes it's just fun to be there. It's just fun to play. It's fun when money is just like symbolic. Just throw it around. Make it rain. Let's have a good time. You know, if I'm really feeling a woman, then money is just an extension of my personality. Because a woman knows there's certain things that women can do. This is where I fell into it with Francesca. Like, women can make us feel a way as men that I don't think men have the capacity to make women feel. I think we cater to a woman's, her wants, her needs, her fantasies, and her desires. I think women cater to, like, who we are as human beings. We live for women. Since my internal biology and my chemistry changed when I was about 12 years old at puberty, I miss the days before my brain got rewired, right? Before that, it was just like Saturday morning cartoons and riding my bike and just and playing outside. And then it hit. And then just, it's just, ever since then, it's just women. They're so good. If you ask women, oh, could you live on a planet with no men? They all say yes. They choose the bear over us. Ladies, could you live on a planet where there was no men? Oh, my God, yes. We could walk around at night and we would feel safe. Fellas, could you live on a planet with no women? Never. Never. We kill each other. In 24 hours, the planet of all men would be extinct. We got to have them. Got to. They're so good. And they don't. I shouldn't be telling you guys all this stuff. Shout out to JD. JD's in the chat. Aaron says, I take dates to holes in the wall because the food is better and my pockets stay good. Now, it depends. Depends on the woman. Some women are hole in the wall women. Some women, you got to. Well, I'm a sophisticated fella, my damn self. You know what I mean? I want to give her a little taste of this lifestyle. I live like a rock star, in case you guys didn't know.
1: Oh, yeah?
0: Oh, shh.
1: Drinking and partying all night?
0: Not so much, because you can do that stuff and not be a rock star. It's just the recognition and the access. Now, not everywhere, but people that know me know me. It's good. A little rock star. Oh, yeah, so check this out. There was, I'm at Bastille Days. And you know when you are involved with somebody and then you're not involved with them no more and you see them again after a period of time, they always look better? Well, I saw somebody who I was involved with some time ago and I saw her at Bastille. It was really good to see her. Like, there was no burnt bridges or hard feelings. I gave her a big old hug. She gave me a kiss on the cheek and we chatted briefly for a moment. And she was sitting two tables away from me. I didn't know that. So I'm sitting with my people holding court in front of Taylor's like I do every year at Bastille Days. And she happens to be two tables away from me. And then a dude comes and joins her, and he's all rubbing on her back and stuff. So I'm assuming, by the way, that they were physically touching each other, that they were involved. And so the people that I was sitting with was like, Sherwin, look, now he's grabbing her butt. Look, Sherwin, now he's rubbing on her shoulders. Sherwin, I bet you he'd be smashing that. I bet he'd be smashing that and biting his bottom lip at the same time. Oh, Sherwin, I bet he'd be smashing that with one foot on the bed and one foot on the floor. Like, shut up! I don't need to be reminded of how he might be smashing that with one foot on the bed and one on the floor. Kind of like this.
1: My favorite move.
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Hey, everybody. Welcome to Hour 3 of the Truth with Sherwin Hughes. So thankful that some of you have been on this ride since it started at 9 a.m. And here we are in our third hour. My weekend starts promptly at noon. Can't even really look forward to the weekend because I got so much stuff I have to do yet this afternoon. But then when the evening comes and right about the time that the sun sets, well, the rest of that time is mine. Be down at Bastille Days tonight, tomorrow. Might give myself a little break on Sunday. You know, Bastille Days is my favorite one. It's just so relaxed and laid back. And everybody's so friendly. It's got a feel. Cathedral Square has always been my jam. I remember going to Jazz in the Park in the early days before it was all publicized and before it became, you know, it became cliche. The early 2000s, Jazz in the Park was a hidden gem. Before the internet provided all of the social activities all of the time, all at once, back then you had to know. You had to be in the in crowd to know about some of these things that went on in the many different neighborhoods in Milwaukee. Milwaukee's got several dozen neighborhoods. Each of them have their own unique personality and style and culture, quite honestly. That's what I love about this big little city that most of y'all have never been to. You've never been to Milwaukee. You've not thoroughly

0: explored all the little different nuanced little neighborhoods and their cultural offerings, because there's different restaurants and different venues. You can see live music in probably a third of the city. I actually like this place. I mean, you might deal with crime, but that's typical of urban areas, and crime, as you know, can spike depending upon how we prioritize it and what resources we have to mitigate it. So on the YouTube, I asked you guys a poll question, as we always do. Have you ever been a victim of violence, crime? The good news is 62% of you have not, and a way too high 38% of you have. And we know that violent crime and crime in general spikes during the warm weather months, and there's a whole bunch of reasons why that is. And it just doesn't seem to me that the candidates that are running for governor are prioritizing the city that, when it is successful, it can help the other 71 counties, the other 1,849 municipalities, because Wisconsin has got 1,850 different cities. If Milwaukee is doing well and money is flowing here and people are going out to the different entertainment districts and they're getting hotel rooms because hotels are taxed, and they're renting cars here because rental cars are taxed, and they're spending money on food and beverage because those things are taxed, then that money can go and supplement all of the programs and hospitals and infrastructure in other parts of the state. But for some reason, when candidates run for office, they want to cater to the smallest, most sparsely populated rural areas, even though Milwaukee is the economic engine. And obviously, I have a problem with that because I am from here, and I know that when this city is operating and firing on all cylinders, things are better for everyone. So again, that is why I don't have a lot of excitement nor enthusiasm for these candidates that are running for governor. Now, we at one point in time had at least two. I think Joel Brennan, I think he's from Milwaukee. I don't know. Maybe he is. But he said something earlier in the campaign cycle that showed me he was not going to bend over backwards for Milwaukee when he said that Wisconsin is not ready for a non-male, non-white governor. So he was discounting both Mandela Barnes and David Crowley by saying that. And when you say that, then you are discounting and discrediting the diversity that Milwaukee is. Because I don't know if you guys know this. Milwaukee is a black city. No. Mathematically, it is. Here's why we have some of the problems. Milwaukee is a black city, but its foundations and its infrastructure is still like old white German, Irish, and Italian. That's why we have so many cultural mismatches. This is a black city. It was never intended to be one, but it is. And sometimes we don't have cultural agreement. Black people just do things different. We have different expectations. We have different boundaries. We sometimes have different rules. Now, for the most part, I believe that all people can get along. But this is, for all intents and purposes, a black city. And if you are in leadership in this city and you're not black, you got to recognize that. Because one thing that white people have always had more than us is mobility. If you don't like it, get out. Y'all have had passports since you were 4 years old. If you don't like it, we won't even make a big deal if you decide you want to leave. And many white people have. In fact, I heard, where did I see this? I was on a Facebook thread I shouldn't have been on. And if you look at in the last, let's say, 60 years, the number of African, 70 years, the number of African Americans that have come here from the South, the majority of black people, unless you're one of those black people that's been in Milwaukee since the 1800s, and there's not very many, the vast majority of African-American inhabitants came to the upper Midwest after World War II, and they come from essentially three states: Tennessee, Arkansas, Mississippi. And when black people migrated to the upper Midwest, Milwaukee in particular, to get jobs in breweries and manufacturing and assembly lines and meatpacking plants, etc., a lot of white people left. They moved out, didn't they? They moved to the suburbs. They even moved even further away, several counties over. In fact, that sentiment of white people that did not want to share neighborhoods or share space with black people, and some of it were real estate speculators that took advantage of white vulnerability. Taking advantage of white vulnerability is probably one of the most successful tactics America has ever invented. Because back in the day, black people and white people in Milwaukee, believe it or not, were totally okay living next to each other. But here's what would happen. Real estate speculators, kind of like the hedge funds now that are buying all the rental property, the existence of them and their sentiment has always existed. Hear me out on this. Black families, that were, here's the thing, because white families and black families, at, in 1970, black men and white men had the same unemployment level, both 1%. Everybody was working, okay? And black men and white men would work together at A.O. Smith and at Patrick Cudahy and Alice Chalmers. We worked together and we lived in the same neighborhoods. But real estate speculators are like, you know, when the blacks move in, your property value is going to go down. So your house right now is worth $20,000, but when the blacks move in, it's going to be worth 10. I'll give you 15 grand if you leave today. And they scared white people by threatening the value of their investment was going to go down, which we know is arbitrary, but it remains symbolic. And even to this day, it traces back to the Great Migration. Black neighborhoods are valued less because real estate speculators made up a bunch of BS because they wanted to buy people's houses for cheap. That is what started segregation in the city of Milwaukee. It wasn't even a natural racial hatred because white people in the upper Midwest didn't have the kind of interactions and dealings with black people like white people did in the South. In the South, they fundamentally hated us because we were free. In the North, they're like, oh, hey, how are you doing, Reginald? You doing okay? All right, then I'll see you later. You want me to pick you some fresh tomatoes from my garden? You know, white people in the upper Midwest are generally pleasant. But if you threaten their economics and if you threaten their assets and the equity and the values of their home, anybody would turn racist. So whenever you play with somebody's money, their worst impulses and instincts come out. And so I'm reading one of these threads. And it was a white person that said the number of white people that left the city of Milwaukee is like, he called it an ethnic cleansing, which is the wrong term to use. But I saw it objectively and I was like, wow, if you look at the number of white people, because when Milwaukee was in the top either 10 or 15 most populated cities. So since the Civil War, Milwaukee had been a very populous city. We started losing population right around the 2000 census and we haven't really recovered. But when we were one of the most populated cities in the country, it was a majority white city. You can look at NPS as an example. NPS is like half vacant right now because we don't have nearly as many kids as we did at one point in time. And so some of the reasons why we see such cultural mix matches is because this is now a black city, but the leadership is still reflective of the days in which Milwaukee was still traditionally German and Irish and Catholic and Lutheran and Italian. All right, so I got some stuff on crime I want to share with you because some of the crime that takes place is because the infrastructure that we have to prevent crime is old and outdated. It really is about economics. And if we can have job training and job placement that is much more reflective, like we need to have more places, agencies, and institutions training people how to do customer service and hospitality because that is what our industry is here in Milwaukee. Other than Rockwell Automation and Northwestern Mutual, which is financial services, this is a service and hospitality city. But have you noticed, ladies and gentlemen, even when you go to a fast food restaurant, the level of customer service is poor because we don't have the educational institutions in Milwaukee. I'm talking about high school. Because high school is supposed to prepare you for the jobs that are available immediately. And it also can prepare you for a life of learning. But you should be prepared for the jobs that are available immediately. Real quick example, and we're going to talk to Al. When we were building things and making things and producing things and manufacturing things after World War II, look at all the tech and training, technical and education we had in our schools here in NPS. It was training young people for the jobs that were available in Milwaukee at that time. I don't know if we have schools that are dedicated to training young people to be involved in the tourism and hospitality industry. That's why customer service is so bad. People aren't trained on how to do it. At the time, our schools had these specialties. North Division was health. Tech, which was boys' tech, was technical and trade education, right? What was Madison's? Washington High School was like computer services and whatever computer sciences were back in the 1970s, 1980s. Vincent High School had an agricultural specialty because at the time that Vincent was built, that whole neighborhood was all farmland. We don't do that now. And so we have mismatches in the skills that are required for the jobs of today, which is service industry and hospitality base. But the schools are not training young people to have those skills right now. And because we have a skills mismatch, crime can sometimes result when people are unemployed and unemployable. We're going to tackle that in a second. But first, let's talk to, hey, Al, how are you?
1: I'm doing fine. But what they didn't tell you is, the reason why the kids is not learning too much in school because they're too busy trying to F the kids. You know, because if they was teaching them stuff, they would know how to, you know, act or, you know, do public service. But they're too busy trying to, you know, buy them Jordans and dresses for orgasm. Number two, they didn't tell you that the whites is moving back. But they're sending their kin folks who look like they came from the dirt roads of Kentucky, and a lot of the houses they're selling, like on Titolia, they're going for $200,000. Okay. Also, some of those the whites that's moving back in town, some of them are the poor whites, you know, and their kids look like Skeletor by the face, so you know they on some bad dope with no dough. So I wanted to give you that information. And the reason why they're coming back is because they know they can get the good houses dirt cheap. And some of them are moving in the neighborhoods and got the nerve to look you up and down. Look you up and down, and they ain't been fighting nothing but straight shooters, glory hole, cheap liquor, and ass beatings, okay? And you always can tell them because their skin look real rough, and they're usually on back of a Harley or a crotch rocket that they ain't changing the oil on a regular basis, okay? And the last thing I wanted to say to you gentlemen, there is nothing wrong with, you know, taking a woman out and giving her a good time, but please do not look like a trick, okay? Just because you spend tons and tons of money, that doesn't mean you're going to be able to put your meat missile in her famous sugar wall glory hole, okay? I need y'all to understand that. You can have a good time. She can rub your back, touch you on your thigh, and edge you, and you still can walk away with blue balls, okay? And it does no guarantee that you can use her mouth as a glory hole. So if you're going to give her a good time, give her a good time, but don't make yourself look like a trick and then complain about it, because how much money you spend is all free will. Stop being stupid and spend the money on somebody that's worth it, and there's no guarantee she gonna let you get that nut, because she probably already got a nut before she came to you. Y'all have yourself a good weekend, okay? Okay, bye-bye.
0: Thanks. He's right. Let me be clear. I'm too old to, if I hang out with a woman, if I go on a date, my objective is not always to bed her. Because quite honestly, if it's that easy, then I don't want it anyway. I want to know that I can get it. And I want to have the option to choose to get it or not. I want to know that it's available. That's all I need. I need to know that I can get it. I don't got to take advantage of it. Sometimes waiting is more enticing. But when I go out, I like to get dressed up. I don't like casual dates. Because if I'm going to spend time with somebody, we're going to get a little fancy. You know what I mean? We're going to go somewhere very, very nice. I just like to be out in the world doing things, enjoying really good food, maybe having some real good drink and having some good conversation. I don't need to end the night in the sack. Sometimes it happens. Sometimes it doesn't. I don't expect that. Now, the situation I was referring to earlier in the woman in which I raised a whole bunch of money for her campaign, I just thought it was a way, because I genuinely liked her. Like, as a person, I liked her political viewpoints. Terrible candidate. Awful. Just should never run for office ever again, because she's just really, really bad at it. So in the middle of her campaign, I got to be careful because she might be listening. In the middle of her campaign, like, it's like 2 weeks before the election. And that's when you got to have your pedal to the metal. You got to be out there engaging voters and knocking on doors. And that's when you really are kicking things into high gear. Let me tell you what she did. And man, did I blow my top. But I couldn't say nothing about it. 2 weeks left until the election. She was like, oh, my kids are really stressed out because I've been working so hard on the campaign. She's like, I'm going to take them on a week vacation. I said, come again? Because I know how much money I raised and I spent on doing direct mail on her behalf. And it was a lot. It was $8,000. And she's like, yeah, my kids are just, it's a lot for them. So we're going to go on vacation for a week. I was so angry. I'm like, this is when you're supposed to be putting the pedal to the metal and engaging the voters and knocking on doors. You got to convince voters to vote. And she lost, obviously. And she didn't see nothing wrong with it. It's like, oh, no. Your kids are going to be fine. Win the election, and your kids will be actually even happier than having their mama be a loser. Zach, I did end up going to Bastille Days last night. I didn't plan on going. I was just going to go this weekend. But my guy texted me, and he got the prime real estate because I didn't think he was going to get the real estate. He was like, Sherwin, we got the spot. And whenever you get the spot, table number one on the sidewalk at Taylor's, you got to go. You got to go. And so I ended up, and I was out later last night than I should have been. So, and getting an Uber, whenever there's a festival going on downtown, the Ubers are just, it's terrible. But I'm going again tonight and tomorrow. I think I might. Carrie says she's going to be going on there tonight too. Carrie, Noni Juice.
2: That was why I texted you, though.
0: Yeah, I didn't. When I responded to your text, I was laying in a bed in my underwear. Because you texted me probably like 4 or something. I was chilling. I wasn't going nowhere. But my guy was like, we got the spot. I was like, word. And he sent me a picture of the view of the spot. I was like, oh, damn. So I had to put some pants on. And you. No, I don't. I'm not like Homer Blow. Homer Blow be a stickler for breaks, don't he? We got to pay some bills. Homer going to be mad at me. Homer will, like, his quarter hour breaks are spot on. But the most important breaks, I believe, are the end of the hour. Him and Bailey will go like 2 minutes over. Because you guys have to cut. If we go over the hour ending breaks, you got to cut stuff out of our shows. Okay, so. All right, so if I don't go to, so 10:56, so the last hour, my last hour ended at 10:56:50. If I would have gone to 11:05, you would have to cut 9 minutes out of my show, right? Otherwise, it won't fit with the replay.
3: I'm giving him the straight dope.
0: Exactly. You know, if I go over at the end of the hour, you have to edit out some of my show, correct? You don't have to.
3: Wait a minute. They get the whole podcast.
0: Wait a minute. Don't we do replays of our shows, correct? If my show goes, that's got to cut time. Are you doing it wrong? Zach knows what I'm talking about. Zach, is he in there?
3: Yes.
0: At the end of the hour at 56:50, if I go over by 5 minutes, you have to cut 5 minutes out of my show because it will make every other show be 5 minutes short.
3: Yes, that's correct.
0: Okay. Which nobody cares about, apparently. Now I'll take a break. You damn democratic socialists are a problem.
3: Why you say that?
0: Y'all are some menaces.
3: Why?
0: Because you don't respect the establishment and the rules.
3: Yeah, that's true.
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0: 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She took me to a crib, threw me on the couch. I woke up the next morning with a spoon in my mouth. She's milky. Cereal. Love me some old school LL Cool J. I got some crime numbers here. Our infrastructure of this city is not flexible enough to comprehend. This is a black city, and we should be proud of that. But we also have to do some upgrades and updates to the infrastructure of this town, because I think it's still set up to be an old German, Irish, Catholic, Italian, Lutheran city. The fact that we've got 8 of 15 members of the common council are black. I don't even know how many black members of the county board we have. Enough. Got a county executive that's black. He also ran for governor, and then he dropped out of the race for governor. And the same day he dropped out of the race, he endorsed Sarah Rodriguez, but said that no, that wasn't a part of the plan. Oh, of course it was. Mandela Barnes, he's running for governor. We got a black mayor, got a black police chief, got a black lady sheriff, Dr. What's her name? Denise Ball? Danita. Danita Ball. Don't want to get her name wrong. So we do have a lot of African-American elected officials, but please don't let that fool you, because there's no amount of black people that have the ability and the power to deconstruct and dismantle institutional and structural racism. If you think that just having black majorities is able to do that, then you may not have a profound enough understanding of history, because there was a period of time where probably 60% of the population in the antebellum South was black, and they didn't have the power to do nothing. So numbers don't account for much. It is the structure, it is the system that gives favoritism to a very small number of powerful people, because they get to essentially control everything. Now, Milwaukee is on the cusp. I think that once we start recognizing the impact and the power of black people and minorities writ large, we can chart a new course for this city, and we need to start charting it right away, because the crime numbers are leaving a lot to be desired. Crimes. There are 61,000 crimes in the city of Milwaukee per year. There are 5,080 crimes committed per month in the city of Milwaukee. There are 1,173 different crimes. So property crimes, theft, motor vehicle theft, burglary, robbery, aggravated assault, simple assault, homicide, sexual assault, and arson. These are the crime categories that I'm using. There's more than this, obviously. There's a whole bunch of misdemeanors, and there's things that people can get cited for. All right? But these are the categories that we are speaking about. I'm giving you this breakdown so we can get maybe a different perspective on crime. And if we, the public, have a different perspective, maybe we can start analyzing things differently and looking at things differently, because the public needs to play a much more active role, because the police can't stop all this. I believe I was telling you yesterday, or maybe the day before, that there are about 6,000 residents per square mile in the city of Milwaukee, roughly. And the city is 96.1 square miles. So in each square mile, you got about 6,000 people. Also, in that same square mile of city where you have roughly 6,000 residents, you only have 15 police officers. So there's no way, even if we increased the number of cops by a factor of 10, even if we had 150 police officers per square mile, you still have 6,000 residents and only 150 police. But that isn't even close to where we are right now. Right now, we are at about 15, it's like 15.6 cops per square mile. Each square mile contains 6,000 people. Now, the good news is the overwhelming majority of those 6,000 people per square mile, they're very good people. They're decent people. They don't cause too much trouble. They may run around naked a little bit. Guilty. They may, I don't know, make a little too much noise. But for the most part, they're not hurting anybody. They're not breaking any laws. But if just 10% of those people, of the 6,000 people per square mile, decide that they want to be a menace, they already would overwhelm the number of police that we have. And when you have Brady Street and Water Street that require additional police presence, meaning you've got to pull cops from the neighborhoods to police Brady Street and Water Street, then you are further reducing that 15 cops per square mile. So we as members of the public have to be a little more involved and engaged and vigilant when it comes to crime. Also, I wish that we had a little bit of help from the candidates that are running for governor. I wish that they could offer some solution. But again, if you're running statewide, you don't want to mention Milwaukee too much because you may scare out state voters. I don't agree with that. I think it's a flawed strategy. It's also why I would never run for governor. Because if I ran for governor, like, to me, small towns are worthless. Nothing comes out of small towns. There's nothing there. There's no fun. There's no excitement. There's no culture. Screw your small town. Sorry, there's nothing. There's no colleges and universities there. They're just a bunch of places where it's like 7 or 8 white people. I'm not going to represent you. Represent yourself. See, that's why I can't be a candidate for governor. There are 34,000 property crimes in the city of Milwaukee per year. There are 2,833 property crimes every month. There are 654 property crimes every 7 days in Milwaukee. There are 93 property crimes in Milwaukee every day. There are 3.9 property crimes every hour in the city of Milwaukee. And oh my God, the average time between crimes is 15 minutes. Theft or larceny. There are 20,000 incidences of theft / larceny in the city of Milwaukee every year. Every month, there's 1,006. These are reported crimes, by the way. Every month, there's 1,667 incidents of theft or larceny. 385 thefts per week. 55 thefts per day. 2.3 thefts per hour. With an average time between thefts in Milwaukee of 26 minutes. Motor vehicle theft. 8,000 cars are stolen in Milwaukee. That's a lot, y'all. 667 cars are stolen every month in Milwaukee. 154 cars are stolen every week in Milwaukee. 22 cars a day are stolen in Milwaukee. There's literally one car stolen an hour. The average time between car thefts in Milwaukee is about 66 minutes. So if one car gets stolen, 66 minutes later, another car is going to get stolen. I'm going to take a break, come back, give you some more details on the frequency of crime in the city of Milwaukee, just to give you a baseline and a different perspective so we can maybe think differently about how we as the public can start thinking about crime reduction strategies. First and foremost, make yourself less of an attractive target. You got to make sure that you're not a victim. Be a tough target. The Truth with Sherwin Hughes. Will be right back.
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0: 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Be a vendor. And you can sell a bunch of stuff. I think we're looking for entertainers, too. I can be an entertainer. I can rap. You know what I should do? Because I'm very funny. Is I should do a stand-up comedy set.
16: Who do you consider funny?
0: Myself.
16: I'm talking about comedians.
0: What is it? I'm trying to think of what this.

0: guy's name. In fact, he's coming to the Riverside in October.
1: See, they're not funny anymore.
0: No, no, he's funny. Josh, is it Josh J? Joshua? Hang on, what is this dude's name? I see him, he posts these Instagram reels. You got to be careful with that because when comedians and a lot of up-and-coming comics will use like little Instagram clips of some of their funniest bits, that doesn't mean their whole routine is going to be good. They're just posting on social media these little 30-second and one-minute-long clips that can get a laugh. Is it Josh Johnson? Hold on. Yep. He's really good. He's like a younger, more modern, less transphobic Dave Chappelle. He comments on the contrast of our society and racial issues and cultural issues. He's really good, really intelligent dude. Josh Johnson, he's good. I know some of y'all hate on him, but Kevin Hart is very entertaining. I'd still like Kevin Hart. Dave obviously is the best. And then most of the other comedians that I find funny or entertaining are dead or controversial. Eddie Murphy is one of the greats. Richard Pryor is the greatest of all time. Bernie Mac stands the test of time. Of the kings of comedy, Bernie Mac by far. D.L. Hughley is not funny. He's annoying. Steve Harvey makes me sick. Cedric the Entertainer. He's better in movies than he is as a stand-up comedian. Louis C.K., who got into a little bit of trouble. I think he is brilliant. Louis C.K. is the only white comedian that uses the N-word in one of his bits and did not get canceled. Now, he got canceled for something else, but the way he set the joke up, everybody laughed at it. It was absolutely hilarious. There are 3,800 burglaries in the city of Milwaukee every year. There are 317 burglaries per month in the city of Milwaukee. There are 73 burglaries per week. There are 10 burglaries per day. There's about 0.43 burglaries per hour. And there's about 2.3 hours between each burglary in the city of Milwaukee. Robbery. There are 1,200 robberies every year in the city of Milwaukee. There's 100 robberies per month. There are 23 robberies per week. There are 3.3 robberies per day. There are 5,800 aggravated assaults in Milwaukee per year. 483 aggravated assaults per month in Milwaukee. There are 112 aggravated assaults per week. There are 16 aggravated assaults per day. There's an aggravated assault in the city of Milwaukee roughly every 90 minutes. Simple assault. There are 8,500 of those per year. 708 simple assaults per month, 163 per week, 23 per day. There's an aggravated assault in the city of Milwaukee roughly every hour. Let's talk to Linda. You're on 101.7 The Truth. How are you?
2: Good morning, Professor. I just wanted to comment about, I've never been to Bastille Days. I would like to go. But
0: then you should go.
2: I should. But I also want to express my, observation and notice of someone mentioned the replacement theory. The great replacement theory gave birth to the Project 2025. And we forgot to mention the replacement theory. And I think that we're sleeping. We are sleeping, Sherwin, and we're being, while we're sleeping, they singing us a bedtime story, a bedtime song, while we're being coerced down the, but it's, okay, so this is what I've been noticing with regards to the Great Replacement Theory that started how long ago? I'm not sure, but you can fill that in. But I think that it does, huh?
0: 40 years ago, I think, because you just discovered it, it's new to you. It's not new to anybody else. It's the whole reason behind the Trump administration.
2: No, I'm not saying it's new to me, but the terminology is resurfacing.

0: royal history, royal heritage, you know, the suppression of that, but they want to really showcase some type of animalistic behaviors that black people have, but and replacing our royal history and heritage. You see these white faces, Arab faces, on our royal heritage, our royal pharaohs, you know, trying to replace our history, man. And then I noticed also that you, when they want to, what I want to say, profile our image, our history, our legacy as less than human. And that follows the 3/5 clause in the Constitution. We have to address that. We cannot keep sleeping over the main things that got us here. Number one, the Constitution is not complete. Obama said it himself. The forefathers did not complete that, did not honor us when they did not finish that 3/5 clause. There's no such thing. There's no scientific proof of a 3/5 human. That needs to be addressed. And I think that that is the mentality that carries into the racist mentality. They think that we are less than human when... I don't know. I'm just getting really frustrated. Sharon, wake up and sit up. Sharon, wake up and sit up and tell me. Fill in the replacement theory and how it's playing out in our faces, man.
1: White people are afraid that they're going to be outnumbered because demographically they are shrinking. But to go back to our history, why do we expect white people to teach us about us? And that's an object. Yes, we do. Because we expect white people. We're leaning on them to teach black people about black people. Fundamentally,
0: no, I don't.
1: Flawed. Okay.
0: No, I don't.
1: Well, we get mad when they don't teach us about us. Because we expect them to teach us about us, and that's insane. They never will. They shouldn't.
0: And that's why I'm taking up this opportunity with the Good Neighborhood Grant to teach. Hello, somebody. Outside of the classroom, outside of the policy, I'm going to teach by volunteering my time and those students that are interested in learning. While I'm tutoring math and reading, I'm teaching black history. Hello, somebody.
1: That's exactly what you should be doing, Linda. You have found a way in which you are going to give back, and you have the Neighborhood Grant Program. We want more people to do exactly what you're doing. But the people that you want to try and wake up and get them more involved and engaged, they're not going to be able to do it. They don't have enough time. They got to work two jobs. They got to take care of their kids. They're dealing with family stuff. And probably about 60% of our community is functionally illiterate. So even if you want to teach them stuff, they're not going to comprehend it anyway. But I see where you're coming from, and you're on the right track, Linda. But I got to take a break now.
0: All right, Sean. Talk to you later at Bastille.
1: If you, Linda, see me, you have to leave me alone because I'm going to be working. You understand me?
0: I am not. If I see you, I'll be on the other side, baby. I won't come near you because probably have company anyway.
1: No, you won't. Linda, when's the last time you've been on a date? Exactly.
0: Let me tell you something.
1: No, let me tell you something. That means
0: you
1: the 70.
0: Let me tell you something. You don't know everything about Linda.
1: Linda,
0: you don't know everything about a woman.
1: You're
0: honey.
1: Right.
0: Let me tell you.
1: Can
0: something.
1: I ask you a
0: let
1: question you instead something. Of trying to
0: Y'all
1: overtalk
0: to
1: me because you don't have a response? When was the last time a man took you out on a date, Linda?
0: What makes you think I'm not in a relationship?
1: Because you're not. When was the last
0: time?
1: See, you're acting like a woman right now. I'm asking you a question. Provide an answer. When was the last time a man took you to dinner?
0: And I'm not going to answer you.
1: Because you don't have an answer.
0: I do have an answer. I had company in my house 2 days ago.
1: Ah, that's different.
0: And guess what? He did not stay in my bed. It was a friend type of, you know,
1: Linda,
0: visitation.
1: You're still not answering the question. When was the last time a man took you to dinner?
0: I'm not telling you.
1: I'm not telling
0: you about my private personal life because it's private and it's personal.
1: Linda, there's nothing private or personal. If I'm asking you the last time you went out to eat with a man, there's nothing personal about that. That's just social interaction. When was the last time a man took you to dinner?
0: That's you being inquisitive. And guess what? I got a lot to say.

0: I got a lot to bring to the table.
1: Anybody ask you what you bring? When was the last time you sat at a table across from a man that was paying for your food?
0: You should pick up that leg when you go when missionary and back door. I don't know why y'all like the back door so much. What happened to the front door?
2: Who said that?
1: I got to get off the phone. I got to get.
2: That took a turn.
1: She said, why y'all like the back door so much? What happened to the front door? Maybe.
2: Speak for yourself.
1: Yeah, I'm not into that. Not I said the
2: phone. Nor am I.
1: Okay. So she couldn't answer the question. When was the last time a man took you out to dinner? See there? She said, oh, a man was over my mouth. That ain't the same thing, no.
2: Yeah, it's probably a platonic friend.
1: Whether it isn't, that's not what I asked her.
2: I know.
1: All right, I'm going to take a break. The Truth with Sherwin Hughes will be right back.
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9: And as people does what do well, the rest of us not do well. And honestly, just to put it very bluntly, I want everyone to love black people. And I want everyone in this state to know that, you know, this, we do not have a state of Wisconsin without Milwaukee and the black communities.
1: I'm not trying to platform this lady, Francesca Hahn, just because you want everybody to love black people. What about some policy, Franny Pants? I will have you know that she is saved in my phone as Franny Pants.
2: Won't you call her?
1: Right now?
2: Oh, no, not right now. Just have her back on the show to, you know, talk about what she's going to do for black people.
1: She ain't going to come back on my show until she starts spending some money on black media. Like, I'm not going to platform her unless she's actually... If you don't find this platform worthy of investing in, a platform that has hosted her before, and she's got millions of dollars to spend, plus outside groups and DSA, and she just raised $100,000 on that dude's podcast. She can't spend $5,000 here to run some ads to promote her campaign. I would have a lot more respect for her if she said, you know what, black media is worth investing in. Because I'm going to tell you what, the other candidates ain't spending no money here, especially Sarah Rodriguez. How can I support somebody that won't support us? She'll want to come on the show. In fact, her campaign manager called me yesterday. I ain't calling back because I was at Bad Steel Days thotting around. I was thotting yesterday. I seen he called. I said, oh, I'll call you back. Nah, I ain't calling
2: him. Cut the check.
1: Like, seriously. Sick of running PSAs. And when Homer goes to break and he says, we got to go pay some bills. I actually want us to be paying bills. These PSAs that y'all hear, those don't pay nobody. One of them is about damn forest fires. Ain't no forest fires in Milwaukee. There's not even no forest here. How are you expecting me? Like, I'm coming from a different position. Now, I work for a broadcast media company that only lives by advertising. If we got five candidates still in a race for governor, that some of them are going to need the black vote now. They're going to need it. And if you need it, you got to court it. And if you court it, don't you want to promote your policies and your ideas and try and convince people why you're worthy of their vote by advertising and some kind of rotation? Wouldn't it be nice if every time I went to commercial break, we heard from a different

0: different candidate talking about a different perspective on Milwaukee that they would help, that they would invest in, that they would try and improve. Wouldn't that just be really, really nice? Because not only would it help inform us about the candidates, it would show that they're willing to put their money where their mouth is. Like, why do you expect me to vote for you and you're not investing in us? Because we need these platforms. Because I don't know what y'all would do if we didn't have the Truth and NOV and the Courier. What would you just get your information from? The Journal Sentinel? The Journal Sentinel is just about done, by the way. It might get bought out one more time by some big national media company, but if not, it's going to be running as a nonprofit on philanthropic dollars. The Journal Sentinel is a shell of its former self. Here's an example. Some of y'all used to have a subscription and got the paper delivered, sometimes twice a day, because it used to be two papers. Remember that? We had so much enthusiasm about local news that we had two newspapers in this city every day. The Sentinel came in the morning, then you got another newspaper delivery in the afternoon. Then they said, okay, that's, people aren't subscribing as much, so we're just going to go to the Journal. And you got the Journal delivered 7 days a week with the big fat Sunday paper. When's the last time you even saw a Sunday newspaper? Remember how big a Sunday newspaper used to be? It used to be the size of a telephone book. Now you don't even see them no more. Now it's JS Online. So they got rid of paper altogether, and now you just go to a website. That is the slow decline of news media. And they ain't really got a leg to stand on. One of my good friends is a writer. You know what she spends about 60% of her time doing? Looking for grants to pay writers to still write for the Journal Sentinel. So if we are not here as far as Milwaukee Black media, because I'll be honest with you, I am a consumer of media. I'll look at our local news stations and their corresponding websites because I'll glance at them to see what they're talking about, and maybe they have some information or a story or an idea I might use here. It all sucks. I seen a whole article and a video. Apparently, they have a kissing booth at Bastille Days where you can kiss a French bulldog. A Frenchie kissing booth. I got so much dog fatigue. I'm so sick of y'all and these damn dogs.
1: What's wrong with dogs? Dogs are the best. Have you ever experienced the love of a dog?
0: I mean, experienced the love of a hamster, a gerbil, a ferret. I used to have parakeets and also had fish. They're pets. They're beasts. That's what they are. They're not people. They don't deserve the same as people. They shouldn't be in a damn grocery store. They shouldn't be sitting in a damn grocery car. If I see somebody with a dog in a grocery car, oh, they put dogs in a little child seat in the grocery, I tell management immediately, like, yo, we put food in these carts. And this little mangy-ass mutt sitting his unwiped doggy ass where I might want to put my produce is disgusting and it should violate health codes. Or I'll just pretend to. So they'll have their cart and I always pretend like I don't know where I'm going with my cart and I'll ram into them by accident. Oh, I'm sorry. Oh, sorry. I didn't mean to do that. Didn't see you there.
1: You're trying to start a fight.
0: Ain't nobody starting a fight with me. Nobody want none of this.
1: Dogs? Man.
0: I'm talking about these little tiny little. You know how many people had dogs at Bastille Days?
1: Oh,
0: first
1: yeah,
0: of all,
1: I know.
0: It's thousands of people. Nobody watching out for your. I almost said a bad word.
1: Dogs are the best.
0: All right.
1: See you soon.
0: I'm just saying I got dog fatigue. That's like y'all can have your dogs, but just keep them at home. They don't need to be. I told this story years ago, but I went to the Jimmy John's on State Street in Wildwood, Tulsa. This person, their golden retriever was just laying on the floor in the middle of Jimmy John's. I got to step over somebody's dog to order my number six.
1: Yep,
0: with jalapeno peppers on it.
1: They have rights.
0: Who has rights?
1: Dogs.
0: Oh, you over here trolling me. Okay. A right to this foot up that doggy ass. If a dog bites a human being and he needs to get put to sleep that day, and let me be the one to do it. I'm just saying dogs can't be biting people. If I went around and bit somebody, right, I'd get in trouble. If a dog bites somebody, you got to make it go night-night.
1: Depends on the circumstances.
0: It don't depend on no circumstances. I know this much. My show is over. The week is over. I'll see you at Bastille Days, except for Linda. Linda, you leave me the hell alone talking about your front door, back door, back door, front door. I got to go. Goodbye.
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11: And one thing about me, I'm a tough cookie, but I know what I can't do. And I'm not suffering, all right? I fought my whole life. I'm all right.
12: Excuse me, Cletus. How about this, man?
11: 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So I was like, I'm not paying $1,000 to sleep on somebody's couch.
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13: 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I don't care if you're 9 or 99, it's still your decision about the situations that you get involved yourself in.
14: We talking about taxpaying citizens. Look into their taxes. Look into this. We talking about elected officials doing backdoor deals, and somehow she still want to blame immigrants. That's what we talking about right now. We following the money, and you still want to blame black people and immigrants and welfare and all of these things for policies and backdoor deals that put poor people in worse position.
10: Now, live from the American Family Insurance Studio at the 3rd Street Market Hall.
11: Like you said, they want to pad their pockets, but they need a reason to push things through. And I guess the low-hanging fruit is, okay, well, this is a problem, right? Y'all want to fix the problem, and they just hope nobody looks into it like, wait, when did food trucks become an issue?
10: Here are your hosts, Ray Nitti and maybe Shannon.
15: Yes, welcome back. Wake up. Thank you, Sherwin, for having that beautiful show. And y'all, this is the Lunch Break with Ray Nitti and maybe Shannon, but I am filling in. I'm your host, Manon Tabir, co-hosting with maybe Shannon. What's up, Shannon? How you doing?
11: What's up? We live in living color.
15: Live in living color. Were you around when Living Color came out?
11: You know,
15: I ain't trying to give people your age right now, but yeah,
11: I was probably born. I will give you that.
15: Man, Living Color was
11: it was in the
15: chain.
11: 90s, right? It was the early 90s.
15: Yeah, it was the early 90s.
4: Yeah,
16: you know, here's the crazy part about Living Color. Living Color, they were the first people to have a, I think they were the first people to have like a kind of a skit-based skit-based Super Bowl, like halftime show, because everybody basically left the halftime show at the Super Bowl to go over to and look at what Living Color was doing. And then, man, they really? Laid it out. Yep. Mm-hmm. They sure did. Crazy. And that's when...
4: I know a lot of people came from that show.
16: Ooh, so many people. Man, everybody, like, down to the dancers, you know? People was mm-hmm. good. It was good. Yep. So today we got a lot to talk about. We got the Big Tigger situation. So I know we're going to have a good time. Mr. Tigger situation. We got Brandy, got everybody talking about how she look and all that good stuff. Mandela Barnes talking about legal weed money for Wisconsin schools. And the heartbreaking, very, very heartbreaking story of Nolan Wells. His parents were on GMA this morning, and Ben Crump is on the case. I don't know the resume of Ben Crump, but I'm pretty sure that I don't know if he wins cases. Does he win? Do you know about Ben Crump? Do you know him?
4: I don't know a lot about him, but I do know he had his hand in the George Floyd case, as well as Trayvon Martin's.
16: Okay.
4: I think he's good when there's high profile cases. Like when he gets involved, he's really good at getting, I think, the right eyes on the case.
16: Okay.
4: So I don't know him in depth, but I do know he's worked with a lot of high profile cases.
16: Oh, okay. Okay. I got you. Yeah. So I keep hearing his name. I see him on interviews, but I haven't did much, you know, work in investigating who he's helped and all that stuff. But it'll be pretty interesting to see how this turns out, because this is a really high profile case. Yeah. And I think it's Milwaukee is full of festivals, so it's festival weekend in the city. It's festival weekend all over the nation. So it's good, and it's a good month. Birthday month for me.
4: Mm-hmm.
16: So
4: me too.
16: Wait, what? Hold on. When's your birthday?
4: July 23rd.
16: Oh,
4: it's a
16: man.
4: Lot of birthdays in July.
16: It's a lot of birthdays.
4: My nephew's birthday was just the 7th. Yep. Shout out to Cody. My dad's birthday the 16th.
16: Oh, okay.
4: A lot of July in here. Vico's birthday in July too. Everybody's birthday in July.
16: The best people's birthdays are in July. Whether or not you are Cancer or Leo. I'm on the cusp.
4: I'm on the cusp. What you on the cusp of?
16: So here's the thing. I'm on the cusp of Cancer and Leo.
4: How? And we ain't born on the same day. I want to hear this.
16: I'm not the horoscope expert, but don't allow the conventional.
4: I'm judging.
16: You judging?
4: I'm hearing you out. Well, how you on the cusp if I'm on the cusp?
16: So don't allow the conventional horoscope to, or like horoscope reading or like measurement to tell you that, you know, you are on the cusp. What is, I'm Leo rising in the new horoscope land.
17: What?
4: He just making stuff up over here. He said, I identify as.
18: Oh, Xavier and I are both confused.
16: I seen it. So first of all, I seen Xavier like giggling. But then I saw Zach shaking his head. Dude, you have to. I got to take a picture of this, man. These two dudes.
4: Can y'all leave
16: the studio real quick?
4: Zay. First of all, I got to produce.
16: No, you can stay. Go ahead. No, he vamoosing. You can only see smoke from his feet. Like, man, so according to new horoscope, the new horoscope philosophy, I'm Leo rising.
4: Mm.
16: Yeah. You never heard of
4: that's
16: that?
4: That's the cusp. That just shows that your rising is. That don't mean... because I'm Leo, Leo, Virgo. You got your big three.
16: You what?
4: Leo, Leo, Virgo. You have a big three, right?
16: Come on. Well, explain so this because this, this is out of mean, order.
4: Okay, so you, look, you are out of order. You can't handle the truth.
16: And that.
4: Let me look this up.
16: Thank you. That was big confusing. Three in the, look. A Leo, Leo. She said a Leo, Leo, Sagittarius. I mean, that's how. That's,
4: Virgo.
16: Yeah, so you said Virgo, but I was just saying, like, it just
4: astrology.
16: Sounded. Yeah, go ahead.
4: So it would be, hold on, your ascendant, your sun, and your moon sign. So when you said rising, I think that's what that meant, right? Hold on, let me see. Astrology big three refers to sun, moon, and rising. Together, they form the foundation of your birth chart. So that don't mean you're on the cusp. That just means that's one of your big three, I think that you was naming. The cusp means, like, the day of your birth is, like, on a day that's, like, on that transition day. So cusp, astrology.
16: What?
4: You border between two signs.
16: Yeah, exactly. That's what I'm saying. All that to say, I border between two signs.
4: But if you border between two signs, how do I border between two signs if we don't have the same birthday?
16: We don't have to have the same birthday. It's a range. It's a range. Man. I need to look this up because this. Can we get somebody?
4: Do we have any astrology experts on the line? Somebody to explain.
16: Jovan Mitchell says 6109 says, "Hey Shannon, nice hat shirt. Nice hat, nice shirt. Thank you. I really appreciate it." What about mine? Manon is talking. What is Manon talking about? And tell Z you got more beats, sir. Jovan, thank you, Jovan. Next, and Virgo season coming up on astrology. What do you guys? So I'm a Virgo, September 1st. What are you talking about, Jovan? Listen, I got to help you out. You're talking way in September. We're in July. But Jovan, come on, man. What are we doing here? So I'm just saying to you that there's a range of, like, I'm at the cusp of the top of the range. So it's a range here.
4: Okay.
16: The end of the range is here. And it's going into Leo, like completely Leo, and I'm like at the cusp.
4: Okay, so your birthday is between the 19th and 25th.
16: Yes.
4: Okay, there we
16: My
4: go.
16: My birthday's
4: All
16: on
4: right,
16: the 19th.
4: Now we're on the same page.
16: Yes.
4: All right. There you go. You at the top. All right. We got it. We got it figured out. We got the cusp of magic. Wait, nope, that ain't it. It's the cusp.
16: You read that?
4: Of illumination, Cancer through Leo, July 19th through 25th. It blends Cancer's emotional sensitivity with Leo's regal presence. And mine is right in the middle. So that's why I'm like, mine is on the day of July 23rd. And yours is at the beginning.
16: And
4: so
16: my,
4: there we go.
16: And my Orisha, I went to Cuba one year and I had a reading. And my Orisha, I'm a Eligua.
4: All right. You went to Cuba and had a reading?
16: Yeah. I mean, it was
4: that
16: so
4: experience?
16: Happenstance. It was great.
4: Was it on point or did you feel like?
16: Yeah, it was on point.
4: Really?
16: Yes. You got to go. You got to go to Cuba.
4: I'd be super selective of who I let in my energy, like, you know, who I welcome and that type of stuff. I'd be wanting to know them or know people that know that person.
16: Me
4: like,
16: too.
4: I'd be scared.
16: I was walking past this lady
4: with a monkey on my back.
16: Man, I don't want no chickens being cut. Listen.
4: So you just was walking past a lady and she said I could do
16: I was walking past her house and she motioned me to come in. So I come in and she did the reading. At first, like her living room, like as soon as you step into her house.
4: At her house.
16: Yes. Her
4: random woman
18: waved you in to come into her house, brave. And you went in her house.
16: A random old lady.
4: That is brave.
16: She was like 60, 68, 70.
18: That's even worse.
4: The cartel could be in the back room.
16: When the cartel in Cuba? No.
18: I mean, it is Cuba.
16: It is.
4: Organ trafficking.
16: You know what?
4: Traffickers. It was probably like, we're
16: going to break. We'll come back. We're going to get into all the rest of these special topics outside of my horoscope and Cuba and your horoscope, too. We'll be back in 3 minutes. Bye.
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17: Okay, so that's how it's going to be. Y'all want to play.
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16: At that lady's house I went into. Same exact music.
4: But nah, what? Why would you go in there? Were you by yourself?
16: I can't tell you who exactly I was with, because it'll incriminate their presence on earth. So.
4: What is exactly. Going on, Manah? Dude.
16: Zach is actually mixing his orishas and Cuban music, Afro-Cuban Latino cultural music right now. Keep it in the background, man. I'm gonna tell you the rest of the story. So, welcome back to the lunch break with Ray and Shannon. And I'm not Ray. I'm Manan. I'm co-hosting because Ray is being a ray of light. I went into. Just to finish the story, everybody, I went into this lady's house and she says, come in. So like the streets are set up to where you can see inside people's houses. Like there's no porch. There's, you know, it's just steps to this today.

0: inside their homes. So go right in, and in her living room is set up like a store. And then she says, "Who are you?" I said my name, like in broken Spanish. But then I go into the back. She says, no, she mentions to me, she says, "I want to give you a reading." I was like, "A reading?" Like, oh, okay, cool. So we go into the back of the of her house, and it's like the dining room area. So it's like one room, and then like 10 feet later, not even, it's her dining room. And then she says, "I want to give you a reading." So she takes my hand, and she puts what is that, vodka on my hand, lights it on fire, right? And then takes some more vodka, spits on my hand, right? I'm like, dude, what is going on? Then after this whole scene is done, she gives me a bracelet, a black and red bracelet, for symbolizing my Orisha. My Orisha is Eligua. Eligua is the Orisha of fun and also seriousness. Like, so I can have a lot of fun, but I could be really serious at the same time. Then, now, back to our regularly scheduled program.
1: No, how are you going to tell us that story and just go back to a regular scheduled program?
0: What like, questions you have?
1: Sir.
0: Tell me the question that you have.
1: I don't need one more person in my life to be concerned about, okay? Now I'm worried about you because you'll go in a random woman's house and let her set your hand on fire.
0: It wasn't.
1: So now I worry.
0: Now you worried about me? I'm glad.
1: Yes. Why would you do that?
0: Truth Radio, are you guys worried about me? Can we do a poll?
2: Trust me, it's up. Oh, would you walk into a stranger's house for a horoscope reading? Yes or no? Should be 100%.
1: And let her set your hand on fire. What do we need?
2: Did she have a business card at least?
1: She ain't even have the light up palm in her window. Nothing. Just okay.
2: No crystal ball or nothing. All it took was, "Hey, Papi, Benaki, man." She had like some little bread or chocolates or whatever.
0: That's cold, man. All right.
1: I'm sorry. Nah, you speak Spanish.
0: Nah, I don't speak Spanish Spanish like that. You know, at the time I had a little broken Spanish in me. That was, you know, it was cool. Like I did my thing. Come on, man. What can we get off of me right now?
1: Safety. Yeah, let's move on.
0: Can we move on?
1: we got to check back on that poll soon. But, sir, please, no more random women's houses. No more spit or fire in your
0: hands.
1: It's
0: not random women's houses. Like the lady was almost 70 years old.
2: Do you think that helps?
0: Yeah, it does, right? It don't help.
1: That's how kidnappers get people. They're like, send an old woman or a child. And you're like, it's a kid. It's an older woman. And then you don't have your organs no more because they sold them on the black market.
0: Listen, the lady was 70 years old. She spit in my hand. She set it on fire.
2: Oh my. I would have walked out right then.
1: Right. I'm like, all right.
2: Matter of fact, give me my money back. You have to pay me now.
1: Did I pay her?
0: I don't remember if I
2: not
0: paid her.
2: Not in U.S. dollars.
0: I don't remember if I don't think I paid her. I don't think I paid her. Because she gave me the bracelet. Yeah. It was no payment method. No cash app, nothing.
1: She off the kindness of her heart.
0: Yeah. So.
1: You're lucky man to have run into that kind woman.
0: Yes.
1: But please, no more.
0: Okay, y'all. Yeah, since y'all banned me from Cuba.
1: We worried.
0: Are y'all banning me from Cuba?
1: Just like, no more side quests, okay? No more side quests.
0: No more side quests. This is off the rails.
1: Not
0: man.
1: Without security or something present.
0: Really? I can't believe this, man.
1: I do. I'm the queen of side quests and random stuff, but even I have my rules.
3: Like, I don't think you understand how dangerous that could have been.
1: Out of a the, out
0: it
1: of
0: was
1: the
0: during
1: country.
0: The day.
3: Even more so. Like, they take people in broad daylight in those places. They do not care. They realize that you're not from here, that you don't speak the language, yes. that you're not familiar with the area. Oh, they going to take advantage
1: like,
3: of you.
1: I'm going to set his hand on fire, tie his legs and up, and spit you would have known. You would have been like,
0: wait, been like, time out. She didn't spit. Please, please. She didn't spit.
1: Jack. Is it okay if we take your lungs? See, por favor.
0: Oh, Mucho. Zach, hey, Shannon, man, the lady ain't spit on, she ain't spit on me, she spit on my hand. I mean, it's technically on me, but, you know, in the streets, it's on the streets, if somebody say they spit on you, that means they spit on a place where it's not, they didn't give, you didn't get a permission to spit. I gave her permission to spit on, well, kind of, on my hand.
1: Y'all don't even speak the same language. She was like, and you was like, see.
0: Hey, we're gonna, you know what, Shannon? We're gonna go to the chat because this chat is blowing up, and I'm getting tired of this. Oh, I'm getting tired of this. Zach is over here in my ear talking about people in the chat. You over here talking about you letting people spit on you. I mean, it ain't like no camel hawk. Javon Mitchell says, my granddad, rest in peace, is a Leo. Rest in peace to your granddad. Javon said, Virgo season coming. Best sign we prepare early. Okay, thank you. Jazz West said, hey, y'all. Javon Mitchell says, so Shannon's a Cancer. The other dude, Manon, is a Leo. The other dude.
1: My birthday is after Manon, so I'm the Leo. He's the Cancer, if anything.
0: Right. Yeah, but calm down, Jovan. It's a lot of Virgos. Like, calm those Virgo energies down right now. Wow, sounds creepy and weird and voodoo. Don't be afraid of voodoo. Don't be afraid of voodoo. Voodoo is not that weird. It's not weird. Jasmine, wait, what I walk into? Who house you go into? I was in Cuba.
1: A random woman's house.
0: I went into a woman's house
3: in another country.
0: An older lady.
1: You have to also explain. You were just walking down the street. Not I knew this woman.
0: She was in a rocking chair too. She was in the rocking chair.
1: Scarier.
0: And then she's like, she's selling stuff. So why not go in? It's her house. So Markina Brown says, "Dude, are you nuts?" I'm not going to answer that. Markina Brown, he's talking about a dream. It's not a dream. It's real. I went to Cuba, and that's what happened. And Lucretia says, "Sir," and Markina Brown said, "You said she spit on your hand. Yes, she did. She took a two jaws full of vodka." And I don't drink, so I can smell vodka. And then she
1: was lit spits. Already. Look, you know, I'm just
0: and then she lights my hand on fire and then spits on it again. Like a whole full on spit. And then she said, no, he did that in real life. Yes, of course I did in real life. I was there. And then yes, Virgo's best astrology sin. Then Jazz West said, not the rocking chair. Yes, the rocking chair. And then China 1991 says, this story goes from bad to worse. Exactly.
1: Thank you.
0: I made it out. I'm here. I'm here.
1: And we are happy you're here, but we are concerned, okay?
0: You know what, y'all?
1: We don't know if we want to allow you to travel by yourself.
0: And when we anymore. come back, we're going to hear some of maybe Shannon's weird travel stories too. When y'all in about 2 minutes.
1: Listen, out of the country, I stick to myself. I don't go in nobody's house.
0: All right, cool.

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0: not looking at the camera like, hell no, he the one that been went in this random woman's house and let her set his hands on fire.
1: I can't believe this. I can't look. Welcome back, y'all. Can't this is to the lunch break with Ray and Shannon, and I'm just a third wheel on the back of the truck, man. And we got Zach over here. He got me like, I feel like I'm in the swamp, like running from, you know, whoever. This is crazy. Mm-mm-mm. So we talking about
0: comments saying Manon.
1: You said what?
0: I said, I wonder what the comments saying, because I really wonder how you thought anybody would think that's safe behavior.
1: Man.
0: You thought people would be like, yeah, that's okay.
1: You know, I've been in some wild situations and this didn't look too wild to me. And to everybody else, it's very wild.
0: Taboo.
1: It's taboo. Mm-hmm. It's travel taboo. Mm-hmm. It's
0: very taboo.
1: It's very taboo. So, y'all, we talking about traveling and going into, you know, places that you really don't belong. And I think I belong. I belong on this earth. I belong, like, everywhere I walk, I feel like I can walk any place I want to walk. This belongs to me.
2: What?
0: You're correct.
1: Thank you.
0: You have free agency to do whatever you want to do.
1: Yes.
0: Just like anybody else's. So you have to be careful where you walk because of the consequences that might come with it, like missing organs.
1: Mm-mm. Keeping these organs right inside my body. Yep.
0: You know, a safer bet is to stay out of random people's houses
1: lady
0: in Colombia or Cuba.
1: Cuba. The lady was not, she did she have, well, I mean, it was vodka and fire. So anyway, we're going to go to these chats, guys. And Jovan Mitchell says, Manon tripping with the story. Jovan says, and he didn't even know her like that. He crazy. Yes, dude, tripping. I'm very concerned about his welfare. Listen, don't take this and run with it, y'all. I'm very much okay. Very much okay.
0: You're okay.
1: Yes. Y'all, I'm very much okay. Zach roasting y'all bad. Markina Brown said, did you feel the heat from the blaze in your hand? Did you even jerk your hand back? Was you ready to run? Did you even remember where the front door was? Shannon's in disarray. He had to pay in other ways. Somebody said I had to pay in other ways, man. Come on.
0: What?
3: I mean, you did say she was 70-something.
1: What?
3: I told you it didn't help.
1: Hey, what's that face that that basketball player made? What's his name? What?
0: Westbrook.
1: Yeah, exactly. Russell Westbrook. What?
0: That's funny.
1: Nah.
2: What?
1: What?
0: Mm-mm-mm.
1: Man. So, Shannon, go ahead. You can say what you want to say. I'm bowing out of this conversation.
0: So I feel like when you go out of the country, it's common knowledge to not go into people's homes that live there, or try not to look like a foreigner the best you can, or stay in the touristy areas. Was this at least in a touristy area?
1: Mm.
0: Probably not.
1: No.
0: Somebody else's hood.
1: Zach is over here.
0: Abuela house.
3: In somebody else's hood.
1: I was definitely in
0: like
1: the
0: you
1: hood.
0: You weren't even like in like a high traffic touristy area. That's wild.
1: Nah.
0: And they were looking for you, the one that's walking through. La la la la la. Come on, you don't speak English.
1: Right.
0: Man, that situation could have been bad. Well, we are happy you are here.
1: Yeah.
0: My side quest, I feel like if I'm gonna have a side quest, it's gonna be in a city. Even if I'm in the States and I'm traveling, I'm not going to nobody's house. I'm not going to nobody after set. I don't know about none of that. I'm sticking to like the touristy stuff, the well-known stuff. Or if I'm with a big group and we do something else and they know people there, cool. But we ain't doing that. My side quest, when I'm doing stuff that I probably shouldn't do, gonna be right in the city of Milwaukee. Because at least then I know people know me. People gonna be like, I saw Shannon with such and such. I saw Shannon here. Like, there was one Halloween where I was on a food truck helping make food with my Halloween costume on. They let me do it. It was fun. Went from there to somebody was like, dude, my homeboy went home early. Like, we live downtown. You should wake him up, because I had a, like, flight attendant outfit. He was like, wake him up and tell him he late for his flight. Went into his apartment, woke him up. He was like, wait, I'm late for my flight. It was crazy. But I was with people that I knew, and I was in Milwaukee, in a city that I know. And I was also in a safe neighborhood.
1: Zach, go ahead.
3: It's, yeah, no, I don't know which one to hit. Let's go with
0: it. It's still wild, but it's in Milwaukee. It's safer. It's safer. It's good old fun, where, like, I know I was with somebody I knew already, and I was like, should I go do it? They were like, yeah, let's go. I was like, let's roll. I knew that apartment already. It's in a safe neighborhood. It's cool. I was like, you know what? Let's wake his friend up and play this prank on him. It was hilarious.
3: I don't know. How did he take it?
1: Yeah. What?
0: He was drunk. He was like, wait, what?
1: Oh, he was what? Drunk too? Oh,
0: he was drunk.
1: Was even worse.
3: Yeah, he thought he died.
0: He was dead asleep. Yeah, probably. Probably.
1: Oh, you woke him up. He almost had a heart attack. Having a heart attack probably. And being drunk at the same time, it's not a safe bet.
0: It was Halloween, so it was funny. It wasn't even like a scary prank or nothing like that. It was just confusing. Like, why is this flight attendant waking me up?
1: What airlines was
0: like,
1: it, though?
0: What? I was dressed like Britney Spears from the Toxic video, so. Yeah. Mm-hmm. Yeah.
1: I never seen the video, but I'll just try to figure out if he was flying Spirit.
0: Nah, it was a blue Halloween costume. He would have been really scared.
2: Damn.
0: Man, rest in peace, Spirit. I miss that airline.
1: Rest in peace, man. Yeah, Spirit went down, boy. Ooh.
0: They was the only one that could get me from Vegas to Milwaukee, no stops, and mm-hmm. cheap. Mm-hmm. Like, now I have to, like, have a layover, and it's more expensive.
1: Yep. I remember.
0: Unless I go all the way to Chicago.
1: Yep. Yeah. Dang. And that's an extra $50 on the train.
0: Man, it's like, dog, at this point, I'm paying more, taking longer.
1: Mm-hmm.
0: Torture. They was the only people. I flew Spirit when they had that IT outage. They was the only people in the air. I didn't care.
1: For real?
0: I was getting to Miami. Yes, I was at the airport when they had that IT outage. Remember that, like, 2 years ago?
1: Yeah.
0: Yeah, whoa. I was at the airport, and I was like, man, thank God for Spirit. They was the only people like, listen, buckle up, we heading out. I was like.
1: They had people pushing the plane, though.
0: I was like, okay, on the count of four, everybody run and hop on top.
1: I'm not even going to say who they had pushing the plane, but they had people pushing the plane.
0: Nah, it was good time me and Spirit. I miss Spirit.
1: I miss Spirit too.
0: Good stories from Spirit Airlines, man. Yeah. People used to clown Spirit, man. I was never embarrassed.
1: It was always fights exactly where I gotta on go Spirit. To? It was always fights on Spirit.
0: Man.
1: All the time.
0: Always something, right?
1: If you ain't had like that one A seat, you were sitting in the worst seat. Like, if you ain't had that one seat that was one A up front and by the door, all the rest of the seats was whack. Then you had that one A seat. That's the best seat. I'm gonna tell you, I got on my last flight with Spirit. These people were like dang late, and they were at the door of the airplane. But you know, when they closed the airplane door, they cannot reopen it. Right? The lady stood there. She did not move. She did not move until the gate started. Until the plane started to pull away. Like, she literally was standing there. Man, I can't make this.
0: Where was security at?
1: Man,
0: what if
1: security
0: fell off?
1: I don't know, but that's Spirit. I was like, this is the last time I ever fly Spirit ever in life.
0: Spirit was ghetto. She literally,
1: it was like she was on the edge
0: of
1: a cliff.
0: I bet. Dude, I remember one Spirit flight I was on. I'll never forget it. I think it was actually on the way back from the Miami trip that I took when the IT outage was. There was this lady cussing out her husband, and like, he was just like quiet, and I'm like, dang, like,
1: in Miami?
0: I think everybody just felt it. No, it was on Spirit. We were leaving Miami going back to Vegas.
1: Oh yeah, if they
0: so the
1: if
0: lady
1: they,
0: was like,
1: if she cussing him out in my from Miami. Did you know what happened?
0: Yeah, something crazy. But I do think she was off, and I'll tell you why in a second. She was literally cussing him out. He was just quiet the whole time. Somebody, baby in the back of the plane, started crying like nonstop the whole time we waiting to take off. Then somebody on the side somewhere, backside, yo, shut that effing baby up. Like, it was the wildest stuff. While this lady still cussing this man out, she finally stopped cussing him out, then start having a seizure. He like, she's bipolar, she's off her. I'm like, ah, I want to go home. Like, that was the worst flight I've ever had.
1: Oh, are you serious?
0: I'm not even joking. I was like,
1: oh, you know, that's so sad.
0: It was sad, but like I said, I don't know if they got into it or if she was just going through, you know, the motions. Because he was quiet, and I was just kind of looking like, dang, like, he just taking it, but must be they thing, you know?
1: No, I used to live.
0: She's not medicated.
1: Yeah, I feel that. I mean, you know, if that's the case, there's a lot of non-medicated individuals in Miami that are cussing out their husbands. Because I've seen it all the time.
0: Man,
1: I've seen it all the time living down there, literally lived on the boardwalk, and you saw that like probably like twice a week.
0: Oh, easily. Miami, Vegas, those big places, that's just a place where a lot of people get into a lot of stuff that they ain't supposed to be getting into or doing stupid stuff. So I could see how and why that would often happen.

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13: 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And we got maybe Shannon. What up? Shannon, how you doing?
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14: 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Make sure y'all reserve a spot. Okay?
13: Make sure y'all...
14: That, family fest, man.
13: Yeah, for sure. Make sure y'all reserve a spot. Straight up. Let's go to the chat. I want... Man, we... I love this chat. Zach roasting y'all bad. Rosie's chats. What else? Javon said he had to pay in other ways. I don't have to pay nothing. I didn't have to pay nothing. I don't pay. Man. Ray said, hey, okay. There we are. Ray said he's in New York City for his wife B-Day. Word
14: hey.
13: Up. Word up. I like that, Ray. Shout out to Ray Nitty celebrating his wife. We love that. Send us some pictures and bring back a keychain. I'm just saying, sir, you should be careful. Javon, I'm just saying you should be careful on doing that, Mr. Sabir. You out the country too and pick him. Something could have kidnapped him or worse. I agree 100%, 100 with Shannon. Please be careful on out the country. Javon says even worse from Shannon.

0: Javon said, "You better than that." He probably thought you was a real flight attendant or thought it was a YouTube prank. Man.
1: Yeah, so it's funny. I kept my organs.
0: I got mine too.
1: Nobody set me on fire. Nobody spat on me. Nothing.
0: I did get spat on, and I did get set on fire. And you know, I was, here's the thing. Before we go even further into me being set on fire, here's the thing. I was real cautious. I thought that my entire body would be set on fire, but it was actually a wild feeling of like your hand being set on fire. And it is like dissipated and she spat on it again. I'm like, okay, go do what you gotta do, girl.
1: You know what? Hey, I guess you gotta do everything at least once in this life.
0: Yeah. So when you go to Cuba, get spat on. And they said, Javon said they got flights, $99 from Milwaukee to California, Southwest, on Southwest. Okay.
1: Milwaukee to California, for real?
0: Milwaukee to Cali. Yep.
1: That's crazy.
0: Yeah.
1: Make sure y'all take that trip. Cali is fun. Cali is a fun trip.
0: Cali is a fun trip. And then Javon said, Spirit Airlines, Greyhound out of the sky. Yeah. Rest in peace. Where's the Undertaker? We got any Undertaker music for Spirit Airlines real quick, y'all? I mean, we need to, before we go on. Thank you.
1: Oh.
0: Yeah, right. Hey, so Ray said, damn, what the hell? You got spit on and set on fire? Sound like a Diddy, said, sound like a Diddy party, bro.
1: By a 70-year-old woman, right?
0: We're going to switch subjects.
1: Look, Ray, who you leave me here with? No, I'm just...
0: Dude said, Ray said, I was at, you said you was at a freak off. No, man. Man, Ray, I was not at a freak off. Listen, I was in Cuba. I heard Spirit Airlines closed the ground. This guy very hood. Listen, man. So, hit for everybody listening, just joining us, I was not at some wild party. I was not at a wild party. I seen some crazy stuff in New York, but I wasn't even in New York. It was in Cuba. I walked past the lady house. She told me to come in. She's an older lady. She's like 70 years old. Tells me to come in the house. I come in the house. She has front part of her house is, you know, a little shop. Other part, she says she wants to give me her reading. She then, you know, wants to do the reading, does the reading, blah, blah, blah. And she spits in my hand, sets my hand on fire, spits in it again with some vodka. All right? That's it.
1: And he think that was a good idea. And we're trying to explain that that was not safe. And he was like, what was wrong with it? He also barely spoke Spanish, so.
0: I'm still here. My foot is on my feet. My feet are on my feet. I still got my organs. They work very fine.
1: Are you sure about that?
0: Yes. My head, man, look, still there. Brain still work. I'm good. No chickens.
1: You might have woke up a week later and ain't even realize it was a week later.
0: I could have been a zombie. And right now, I'm probably a zombie now.
1: Kidney.
0: Yeah. Wait, man, let's, you know what? We need to switch. Jazz West said, yeah, we need to switch gears. But nah, you walk right into the Milwaukee rib session. Yes, I did. You know, I'm not afraid to get ribbed. I'm just not afraid. So y'all just go ahead. Make it happen.
1: Great. But nah, I'm tired of us. Okay, we done. We sorry, but nah. You do what you want to do. Okay, you go to Cuba and visit random elderly people that set women people on fire.
0: She
1: you
0: basically
1: that,
0: had her
1: okay?
0: AARP card. That's it. You know,
1: she ain't had no AARP up in Cuba.
0: It was not AARP. But the lady, she looked great. I mean, 70 years old. She looked 70, but I'm just saying.
1: She looked normal.
0: Yeah. So Big Tigger, talking about being estranged and
1: Mr.
0: kidnapped. Mr. Tigger, Atlanta talk show host, radio show host. Real name, Darian Morgan, was arrested Monday. His wife was arrested Monday. His estranged wife was arrested Monday in Atlanta on a felony traffic stop on kidnapping. Warrants out of Maryland. Her real name is Alicia Brown. So the warrant stemmed from the disappearance of her 10-year-old daughter, Alia Brown, missing since May 2019 from Reisterstown, Maryland. She'd be basically 17 today. That's missing for 7 years. 7 years,
1: that's
0: Shannon.
1: Insane. Yeah.
0: 7 years.
1: I think what happened was, so this whole situation started with her accusing him of being abusive.
0: Okay.
1: And then from there, you know, all the details start coming out. And then this video come out of them, like, quote unquote, fighting over a phone, which made her look crazier. Whoever her friend was in the background yelling, "Mr. Tigger, let her go." Like,
0: who was that
1: person?
0: It
1: was just, so I think that was her friend just recording the altercation, but it didn't look good. It sounded like the friend's just yelling stuff that's not even happening in the video.
0: Mm.
1: And from that, people start digging up other things. So now you have this information coming out that she not only lost full custody of her child before this child went missing, and they said she lost custody. And one of the pieces of evidence that came forward was that she left that baby in the car for like 8 hours while she was at the casino.
0: Oh.
1: Gambling and whatnot back in the day. I wouldn't even say back in the day, because that would be what, I think 2009.
0: She's 37 now.
1: I believe
0: so. Mr. Tigger.
1: But
0: that's crazy.
1: But this is the same baby that she got arrested for kidnapping charges, which they said this little girl is still missing. Nobody knows where this child is. So it's, yeah. What? Like, so this, like, this story, it just opened a can of worms to a lot of other things. And my thing too is, like, things happen in life, right? But if a woman loses custody of their child,
0: mm-hmm.
1: if that ain't a big red flag, most places they will fight for the woman to keep custody of a child. Like, you got to be a real down low, dirty elbow, ashy foot woman to lose full custody of your child. So the whole Mr. Tigger abuse allegations and stuff, that's all I had to hear, that she left her child in a car for 8 hours to gamble and then lost full custody because of all the evidence against her. That's all I had to hear to know this woman is crazy. Shouldn't have never been married to her, but we're not victim blaming here. Mm. And now the story comes out that this child has been missing for like, what, 7 years? And they still have not found this child.
0: What?
1: So that's what she got arrested on.
0: Oh, this is...
1: The dad had full custody of that child. And I guess, like, when it came time to, like, she must have been visiting her mom. And when it came time to, you know, give said baby back, baby never showed up. So for years, he's been asking, where's my child? Reaching out, trying to figure it out. That baby still ain't home. So I'm going to guess she's insane. She look crazy.
0: Wow. We're going to take a break. We're going to come back. This is Extended Lunch Break with Ray and Shannon. I'm your fill-in, Manon. We're going to dig right into this Tigger situation on the way back.
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0: Welcome back to the Lunch Break. I'm your host, Manan Sabir, filling in for Ray. And we have, of course, maybe Shannon. Shannon, what is up? How are you going into the extended lunch break?
1: Man, feeling good. An hour or two, we feeling good.
0: Hey, we got a poll to report. The poll says, would you walk into a stranger's house for a horoscope reading? 91% unanimously, kind of, voted no. 9% said yes. It was 11 votes.
1: Man, you got to elaborate. You got to say a stranger's house in a foreign country.
0: A stranger's house in a foreign country in Cuba. Would y'all walk? But you did. Man, come on. Y'all getting me.
1: Come on out.
0: Shannon can walk into a stranger's house.
1: Mr. Tigger.
0: But
1: in Milwaukee, Wisconsin, with a friend. With knowing exactly where I am.
0: What's your friend last name? You remember your friend last name?
1: Yeah.
0: What's your friend last name?
1: Webster.
2: Really?
1: Cap. I knew her. I know her. I've known her like since she was little.
0: Cap.
3: But even then, Milwaukee because Rob from Brown Deer texted us at 833-212-1017, and he said Jeffrey Dahmer lived in a safe neighborhood in Milwaukee. Just because you're in Milwaukee doesn't mean you're safer than when you're in a foreign country.
1: Well, when you know your surroundings and you know the people you with, me and my homegirl would have gave it to that man like that woman was beating on that man outside that Walgreens. We would have turned that man every way but loose. You hear me?
0: Hello? That lady.
1: Jeffrey would have been begging to be out of his apartment, okay? We would have.
0: That lady whooped the mess out of that dude. Man.
1: Hello?
0: That's crazy.
1: Look, I don't go nowhere with people I don't trust. Me and my homegirl would have turned that man every way but which loose.
0: I feel y'all, man. I feel you. You know what I'm saying? That lady, 70 years old, she had no chance against me. And I was fighting a lot during that period of time, so she couldn't handle.
1: Man. What? But our problem is, what if you walked into the house? You're talking about it was a back room and all this, and it was a gang of Cubans back there, organ investors.
0: Hey,
1: she probably was the front person.
0: They'd have been investing in their own organs.

0: darkness, out of man. Listen, somebody's going. Somebody's coming with me.
1: Now you gonna have to show me some of your sword work when we get out there. Okay, listen, I'm gonna judge if you would have been safe or not. Okay,
0: I'm gonna hold. I'm gonna hold an entire truth radio self defense course for people who are ready. I'm gonna show y'all how I get out of those situations.
1: Man, all right. Listen, so you done promised us a self-defense course, and you promised that you could eat a biscuit in 30 seconds from Popeyes yesterday. So you've been making a lot of promises. I'm starting to feel like you a politician, Manon.
0: Dang, that's cold. But look, here we go. If you want to do a self-defense course, y'all just raise your hand. All the people who want to do a self-defense course, let me know. Let us know in the chat if you want a self-defense course from yours truly, and I'll help you with self-defense in your life. So, Mr. Tigger. Can we get back to Mr. Tigger? Because, man, I'm feeling like Mr. Tigger. Yeah. Like, what'd I do? So, Mr. Tigger, Big Tigger, we're talking about Mr. Tigger before we jump back into Cuba. He has a wife. His wife is named Alicia Brown, and she is allegedly she's in custody for kidnapping her daughter. Yep. What? Come on.
1: And that's stemming from something that happened in 2019. So it's not like she's just like crashing out and going on this crazy people spree. Right. She been crazy. Yeah. Quite clearly. So this is just something that, like, I feel like this public relationship, this public battle between her and Mr. Tigger.
0: Yeah.
1: I think it just brought more heat to what she already got going on, basically.
0: Yeah. That's true. So they basically just drummed up. Because, they just drummed up. That night didn't drum up some charges, but they drummed up the things that were related to her in her past, and she got hit with it. Do you think so?
1: Or maybe, I wonder, because they said the missing person case, if I'm not mistaken, came out of Maryland.
0: Right.
1: So they probably really didn't know where she was. And now that her fight with Mr. Tigger is so big on the internet, they probably was able to track her down. Like, oh, okay, well, now we see she in, what, Atlanta? Is where she got picked up?
0: Yeah. Yeah.
1: So it's like, maybe they probably didn't even know where she was. I'm not sure if she was married to Mr. Tigger at the time of her child's disappearance.
0: Right.
1: But there's not any allegation saying that he helped with this child's disappearance or whatever may have happened. So it's nothing like that. So I'm thinking that was something before she was even with him. I know she lost custody long before the child disappeared.
0: Yeah.
1: But, yeah. And so then it's like, what happened to this child?
0: This is crazy. Man, I was about to say that. Where is the child at? At the grandma's house? With a friend?
1: They don't know. They still don't know.
0: In Mexico?
1: They still don't know. This child would be 17 now.
0: Mm.
1: So it's like,
0: she changed the child's name.
1: Like, this worry me.
0: Mm-hmm.
1: You think so?
0: Situations like this
1: worry me, because people be crazy.
0: Mm-hmm.
1: Like, I just think the worst. When you think of a mother so unfit that you lose your child, not even like you like, okay, my child can stay with the parent, I can't handle this, right?
0: Mm-hmm.
1: When you're fighting for your child in court and the evidence is so damning that they give custody, full custody of a little girl to their dad.
0: Yeah.
1: Man, you gotta be one of the worst.
0: Mm-hmm.
1: You gotta be trash.
0: Yeah.
1: Like, I don't. So it just worries me that, like, hopefully she is with the grandma and doing well and she's somewhere living happily ever after.
0: Yeah.
1: But for a child to be 17 now and there's still no, like, traces of that child.
0: Mm. You know.
1: I don't know.
0: Yeah,
1: hopefully that was her in a video recording calling him Mr. Tigger. I don't know.
0: Man.
1: I hope she's still around. I hope she's still alive and well and, like, thriving.
0: Yeah, I hope. Hopefully that's the case. and she's just being picked up for the warrant, and she just has to clear her name. Hopefully that's the case. And she, you know, I don't want to see people in jail or in prison or like that if they can clear things up officially and you know, make things right. If you can make it right, then make it right. I don't want to see it, but that's highly unfortunate. And to have a daughter missing for 7 years from the dad's perspective is really got to be heartbreaking. And to have custody of her.
1: Exactly. He has full custody.
0: He is not living his life right.
1: I should have never let her even go over there.
0: Yeah.
1: And like I said, if she's this crazy, like people that allege abuse and they're lying, people that it like do stuff like leave your child in a car in a casino parking lot for 8 hours.
0: Yeah.
1: Like, and she was a small child. Something's not right up there. So I think my mind automatically goes to something other than like that child being safe.
0: Yeah.
1: That's where my mind goes. Like, I'm like, she don't sound like the wheels are turning. You know what I mean?
0: Yeah, I think whatever her name is, his wife, the wheels have definitely stopped at like halfway around. For real.
1: Yeah.
0: Like she has
1: something ain't right.
0: Yeah. Yeah. And she's been playing it off real cold with Mr. Tigger. Mr. Tigger.
1: And, Tigger.
0: But look, here's the bonus layer though. So Tigger's co-host, Francesca Amaker, filed a defamation lawsuit against the wife, Alicia Brown. And then she claimed so Brown like basically falsely accused her of having an affair with Big Tigger.
1: Yeah, I saw that was a part of why it blew up so big, like about the abuse allegations, because she basically was alleging that she was, he's sleeping with the co-host and this and that. And like she started getting bullied and she started getting dragged into mess. And she, you know, basically like let all that blame fall on this co-host, which was innocent.
0: Right.
1: So it's like people that do stuff like that, it's a lot more.
0: Yep.
1: The marbles up there.
0: Yep. And the dad went on to like interview. He did an interview, I guess, with somebody, and he said that he still misses his daughter, still basically wants her home. I can only imagine, like, not, ooh, man.
1: 1 year old, that's a baby. Like, that's literally like a baby, dude. And right. Like now she would be 17. That's a big chunk of somebody's life. Like just, and you don't even know where they are.
0: Yeah.
1: I don't know.
0: That's, man. I think you say it again.
1: I said prayers to that man. Hopefully they get some answers. Hopefully she, you know, is safe. And like you said, with a grandma or something like that. And it's nothing more nefarious going on, but like with her track record and hearing all like the things against her, it's just starting to sound like this woman is a little devilish, ain't she?
0: Yeah. Yeah. Oh man. Hey y'all, when we come back, we're gonna discuss a little bit more. We're gonna cap this conversation and discuss Brandy. What's going on with her when we return into
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5: Welcome back. Welcome back to the extended lunch break with Ray and Shannon. I'm filling in for Ray. My name is Manan Sabir. Remember that on the chat because people were like, dude. And we got Shannon. What up, Shannon?
6: What's up? What's up?
5: Hey, so Brandy. Brandy the singer. She got a key to the city, Mississippi, July 6th.
6: Ray J, brother.
5: Ray J. We can't even go. Ray J is a... So she got the key to the city. Key to the city in Macomb, Mississippi. Macomb. Shout out to Macomb. And announced her Norwood Kids Foundation. So they're partnered with a middle school for band equipment. So she donated $100,000 for instruments. So photo spread of her and the conversation shifted to her appearance. And some said that she looked thinner than usual. And Brandy has always been, you know, thin.
6: Yeah.
5: Pretty much. And others attributed to her natural aging and she noted she resembles, and they noticed she resembles her mom. So, what do you saw? You saw these pictures. I seen like a couple, but you saw the pictures.
6: Yeah. So I saw the pictures, and I've seen the discourse around her appearance, and she does look a lot skinnier than what she has in the past.
5: Right.
6: I will give you that. But I saw some people saying, like, she taking, you know, but everybody that lose weight now, people say they taking that, what is it called?
7: Ozempic.
6: They're like, oh, she on Ozempic. She taking Ozempic. Why she doing that? And it's like, I don't think it's that.
5: Yeah.
6: Like, I don't think it's that.
5: Nah.
6: At all.
5: I don't think so
6: I
5: either.
6: I feel like, if anything, Ray J stressing her out. Look, that's probably what's going on. Her brother, look, then stressed her out to no end, if anything.
5: Getting knocked out
6: then we,
5: in the ring.
6: You know, for crying blood, all types of stuff he got going on.
5: Dang. Yeah.
6: Too much.
5: Too much.
6: But no, I do think we a conversation about people commenting on people's appearance got to slow down a little bit. Because, like, even with the Black Panther star, when he was really thin.
7: Chadwick Boseman.
6: Disclosed that he was dying. Yeah, Chadwick. Like, he didn't disclose he was dying, and people was on him.
5: Yeah.
6: Like, his last, like, post, hey, why you getting so skinny? And now he dead, and y'all, rest in peace, King.
5: Rest in peace. Dang, yeah. It's crazy. Right. I talked to his neighbor. So his neighbor.
6: That's what happened.
5: Yeah, that's crazy. It's like he was like Chad was always super healthy, or healthy, you know, lived in the South, whatever. But he was always a healthy guy, And when that started happening, people in the neighborhood just knew like something was wrong. So we could say anything like Ozempic, Wegovy, whatever, Zepbound, like all this stuff can be out in the market and people can be taken into Hollywood, possibly. But there's something there. There's something going on. Yeah, and you know, they have the right to privacy, right?
6: Right, right. Like, I don't think it's always something like what you said, like she got an eating disorder, she wanna be this skinny. Like, it's not always that. And yeah, I think, look, me and Ray talked about it a few days ago. Like, black people gonna tell you if you're getting big or little. They gonna say something about your weight. They gonna say it.
5: Yeah.
6: And it's just like, y'all never know what people going through.
5: Yeah.
6: Like, even with Mooney Long, I think her name is, like, she obviously, like, gained a lot of weight. Yep. And, like, people was going in on her. Like, why she look like that? And people do not, especially on social media, like,
5: yep.
6: The delivery just be nasty. And, like, I'm sure they get sick of seeing it. Like, they know they don't look the same. Mm-hmm. You know what I'm saying? And mm-hmm. It's not always, like, yeah, man. And come to find out, didn't she have, like, a double kidney transplant or something like that? Like,
5: I think so, yeah.
6: Crazy.
5: Yeah.
6: So it's like, we really got to give people grace, man.
5: Yeah, we definitely do. Like, grace is underrated. Especially when we're talking about our celebrities or people that are in the limelight, like, or even, you know, partial light, like we're on this stage and people can judge how they see us from their point of view and perspective, but they really don't know what's going on, really.
6: Yeah, it's so much that goes into, like, anything, the background of anything. And it, like you said, they don't know what's going on in nobody's life or what the setup is or anything. So it's like, give people grace, man.
5: Yeah.
6: It's just sad to see.
5: Yeah. Yep, she had, I know Brandy had, like, in 2022, she had went home for dehydration and low nutrition. She cut a concert short in Chicago. So, you know, that's the life of a star, of a person who's trying to make it. Like, she still has hits. She can still perform. Hey, man.
6: She's still fairly young, too. How old is Brandy? Like 40-something?
5: Yeah, she got to be like 45, 46, something like that. So she's
7: 47.
6: That's crazy, because she been a star my entire life. Like, yep. She been, you know what I'm saying? That's a lot on a person, man. Like, you would think, like, the way she's been a celebrity my entire life, you would think she at least 70. You know what I'm saying? Like, she's young and, like, just been doing it. So,
5: her first album at age 14, I think it was. So, and she had a cold voice then. And now, I mean, it's still an excellent voice. So I think, man. You know, we gotta stay out of people's business, you know, so we can allow them to have enough grace to walk.
6: If you ain't got nothing helpful to say.
5: Yeah.
6: You ain't got nothing helpful.
5: Yeah. If you ain't got nothing helpful to say,
6: people just want to point out the obvious.
5: Talk about her cheeks suck in and stuff like that. Come on, man. You gotta leave her alone. She's gotten a Hollywood Walk of Fame star. She got she did the Icon Award for Grammy Week. She headlined SFS. That's a lot of work. So people don't realize, like, how much preparation goes into even getting the Walk of Fame star. You know, you gotta that's a lot of wear and tear on your body. Essence Fest, she probably got rehearsals. Yeah.
6: Yeah. Like, and then it's like, I ain't even that busy, and I be trying to schedule a time to eat. Look, I be like, okay, if I sleep a little less this day and wake up, like, it's just like, man, Dana gotta, puree all your meals when you that busy. Look.
5: Right. Y'all better start juicing.
6: This burger and fry.
5: Yep. Y'all better start juicing. Forget these burgers here we go about the burgers and fries. Man, these burgers and fries.
6: Let me puree this five-piece chicken meal. Dang it.
5: Five-piece chicken meal? Man. Well,
8: I know you love to eat. That's what I'm about, too.
5: So did you go out?
8: You gonna eat, boy. I tell you that.
5: All my life. Did you go out and get some McDonald's yesterday?
6: I did not. I was proud of myself.
5: Good.
6: I ate some chicken and rice that was already at the house that I guess you could say I meal prepped it.
5: So yesterday, y'all, we were talking.
6: I stuck to it.
5: So let me update the viewers, the audience. We were talking about the parasites, and then ultimately Shannon says about these parasites that are living on, you know, fruits and vegetables, that we should just, that gives us a free agency to go and eat McDonald's fries and fish sandwich or chicken sandwich, whatever you said, burgers and fries.
6: Yeah, because it's, the problem is coming from the fruits and veggies. So to be safe, I was just saying you might as well go ahead to KFC, go to Burger King, just avoid the fruits and vegetables altogether and grab you a little chicken snack. I was joking, of course, guys.
7: But it's good logic.
6: Give or take.
5: It is great logic.
6: It's good logic.
5: It's great logic.
6: That's why Manon mad. He like, yeah. You can't argue with logic.
5: You can't argue.
6: If that's where the problem is coming from and they don't have the money in the budget because they didn't cut everything to figure out exactly stay away from strawberries or stay away from lettuce, they can't even tell you what to stay away from. Why would I keep playing Russian roulette with the bubbly guts?
5: The bubbly guts. Does anybody, like, in our listeners, has anybody had the bubble guts from parasites? Can we do a poll? Bubble guts from parasites.
7: I'd rather not. Okay, I'd let's not do that. Not okay. Do a poll on
5: no
7: this
5: poll.
7: One.
5: Zach, no poll. Zach asked me
7: take
5: out.
7: Take people's word know. For it and infer that everybody has had bubble
6: it.
7: Guts.
6: We believe it, Manon. Taco Bella do that. You don't need no parasites.
5: Ooh, remember we used to call it Taco Hell? Man, they had See? To rebrand themselves.
7: Well, that's the other thing. They had to stop selling some items now, too, because of all of this stuff going around.
5: Yeah. Wait.
7: Which is all Trump's fault, by the way.
6: They use lettuce. True. Yep. They use lettuce and tomatoes and stuff on a lot of their stuff. So, look, they had to make their stuff less healthy because they like, well, we got to. They was using my logic. We don't know where it's coming from. We got to get rid of the healthy stuff.
5: Back to those backyard gardens. You better start growing your own fruit and vegetables. Yeah. That's what's happening. You got to grow your own stuff. You can't rely on everybody else to have the answer. You got to have the answer right here, right there at your home.
6: You ain't got the answer, Sway.
5: Oh, how Sway? How Sway? I'm.
6: I live in a desert. How Sway?
5: How Sway?
6: How Sway?
5: Right.
6: How Sway? You ain't got the answers, Manon.
5: Yeah, I do got the answer. You got to wait till the
6: you gotta wait till the
5: rain barrels are filled up to water the plants.
6: We don't get no rain here. That's why the people live in tunnels. We don't use them for rain. We ain't got none.
5: What?
6: Look it up.
5: They live in
6: tunnel
5: what?
6: People, I swear. I knew one. That's we going off subject. We could touch base on that another day. It's real though. Look it up.
5: Tunnels?
6: It's hot out here. It's so hot, the sun hurts your skin. So being out in this type of heat is actually painful. We don't get rain, so they literally have communities under the city in the tunnels where the rain does not go because we don't have any.
5: Communities of people who are homeless.
6: Mm-hmm. Right, whoa. Complete communities. And when we randomly get that rain, like you'll see like the police officers going into the tunnels and stuff and like clearing them out because they like, hey, y'all, the rain is finally coming. Y'all got to move. Time to move. But they live there most of the year. Yeah, and when the rain goes, they come back. Build it up again.
5: That is very, very interesting.
6: Yeah, look it up. It's documentaries and everything. I actually knew a person that used to be on housing. He was like, yeah, I used to stay in the tunnels.
5: Whoa. Okay.
6: So, very interesting.
5: Shout out to my people who are...
6: So, how am I supposed to grow this this food, Manon? We're over here talking
5: first of
6: about
5: all, you need seeds. Well, man, they got cactus out there. Cactus got whole water. Y'all just cut a cactus open and just drink it back. Never mind. So, when
6: so
5: we
6: I'm
5: come back...
6: I'm going to live off of water.
5: Huh? Man.
6: I got water, Manon. I'm talking about food.
5: man, this today, on today, today has definitely been one of them episodes.
6: You know what? Now I got somebody to blame for me binging fast food. I'm like, Manon said he had the answers. He ain't telling me how to grow the food. I'm about to
5: tell y'all when we come back. Now. When we come back, you know what? I'm about to tell y'all how to grow food in the desert. That's what I'm about to do. When we come back.
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21: In these tunnels? Mm-hmm. About 5 years since COVID.
22: They had one homeless shelter that was overran, and I just followed the tracks and ended up down here.
23: That place, a network of tunnels stretching hundreds of miles, originally meant to divert rainwater, and now home to an entire underground population, all living just a few feet under the bright lights of the Las Vegas Strip.
20: How many people do you estimate are living here right now?
24: Approximately 12 to 1,500.
20: So we are 3 feet.
24: Caesar's Palace.
20: Beneath Caesar's Palace on the Las Vegas Strip.
24: You said it yourself. You've been here many times. You would never even know it was here.
23: Rob was addicted to a number of substances and says he's now been clean for nearly 7 years. This is a world he once knew firsthand.
24: I was underground for about 2.5 years. I'd found somewhere that I could go and be left alone and not bothered and not have to worry about the direct sun or the wind or the randomness, right? And there was a lot of chaos in my tunnel, too, but like, it was like the devil I knew.
23: Nationwide, the latest data shows more than 771,000 people experienced some kind of homelessness in 2024. The Trump administration has attempted to...
5: What? Welcome back to the extended lunch break with Ray and Shannon. And we just was listening to the people living in the tunnels under Las Vegas.
6: I'm surprised y'all didn't know this.
5: Nah.
6: Yeah, under Las Vegas. What? I'm very surprised this isn't like more known information, but I guess not, because

0: are like, I guess what we, the problems homeless people would face here is so different from what the problem homeless people would face in Wisconsin. Like, you'll freeze to death in Wisconsin, right? Mm-hmm. In the summertime, you're not really exposed to extreme heat that often. You right. know what I mean? So it's not like you have to like find shelter mm-hmm. during the summer months. You know what I mean? But like here, you got months of 110 degree weather. Like, it get up to 120. Like, your sandals be sticking to the concrete. So, you know what I mean? Like, can you imagine laying out in that? Like, there's no escaping that type of heat for months.
1: Man. So. That is yeah. wild. Okay. Yeah. What? I didn't know this. This is some real information.
0: It's crazy. It's crazy. And it's crazier to see like people, like you could see like homeless people like going into the tunnel entrances. I'm like, huh, interesting. But it makes sense.
1: Like they got skills. Like,
0: it makes sense.
1: They got barcodes to get into the, I mean, how do you get into the tunnel?
0: They probably got a secret knock. You know, it's literally like sometimes it's just open sometimes. Most tunnels, right? I think it's just open, or like they probably move the little gate, get in there. But I do think like I've seen videos that say like some of them are very like you gotta be in with
1: you gotta
0: us.
1: Know
0: like,
1: somebody, know somebody.
0: You know, like they don't really let outsiders in like that, which is understandable. They gotta protect themselves too. Not everybody probably go down there with good intentions, you know?
1: Yeah, yeah.
0: So they gotta protect their community.
1: You know what though? I gotta think about this, because that doesn't sound too far from how people used to live in ancient times, some thousands of years ago, underneath Persia area, like what would it be, Syria, like Turkey, Syria. They had people of the catacombs. They had people who actually lived underground, and they would only come up, but to like during the night. And to do certain things, but they had an entire city. So, yeah, I guess that sounds about right. I'm pretty sure people are still doing that.
0: Hmm. Yeah, especially when you think about like the heat or, you know, whatever extremities that they face. Most of these shelters are going to be like completely packed.
1: Right.
0: A lot of people don't want to, like, the reality is a lot of people don't want to deal with homeless people hanging around, like, certain places. Like, they can't just all take over Walmart where there's AC. They can probably go certain places for a little while, like the library, and, like, get cooled off a little bit, probably find a cooling station. But you can't just be there all day.
1: Mm-hmm.
0: And then when you think about places like the Las Vegas Strip, like, Las Vegas is kind of known for, like, the glitz and glam.
1: Yeah.
0: They can't have a whole community of homeless people just overrunning it. They probably, you know what I mean? They probably move them away. Like, I forgot where they said, like, was it California? They said they shipped a bus full of homeless people away. Am I talking about the same? Like, they try mm-hmm. to build, like, when they know eyes are on certain things, they try to make it look better. When you go to California as a regular tourist, you see, like, tents everywhere. Like,
1: yeah.
0: It's crazy. But when they know like eyes are going to be on that city, like an award show or something, they ain't finna keep a tent in front of the red carpet.
1: Yo, they used to do that. They used to do
0: they move people around.
1: Yes. Yes. They will do that. They will move entire communities. They did that in on the beach. And when I was living on the beach, what they would do is they would go around. They had this ordinance where they said that you only could be on the beach if you on the boardwalk for a certain amount of time, and then you have to bounce. They would make everybody, if you were sleep at night, you'd have to leave by like 6 o'clock in the morning. They would have these squad cars just ride up and down the boardwalk in their cars and just round up people and tell them to leave. They cleaned it up.
0: Yeah.
1: But
0: yeah.
1: Yeah. Ooh, that's wild. It's one dude, he always used to be on the beach, and I don't know how he got away, but every morning he would go to the showers and he would be super lathered up. He would go to the shower. Like, he would. Pause. Not lather. Hey, come on, y'all. Not lather like that. See? Listen.
2: Pause.
1: Listen. Not lathered like that. Like he went swimming. He went swimming. And we had this all his gear with him, but he would go and, like, he must have had, like, this the soapy suds. And he would just be like,
0: where was he getting these suds?
1: I mean, it's a, if you're unhoused, you know, you go to the places, you get your body wash. And then he
0: so he had the extra suds. He had the bubble bath suds.
1: Yes, he had the bubble bath suds, and every morning he would suds himself down. And when the wind, man, you can't stand downwind because he's like the suds blowing in your face, so you gotta go all the way around.
0: Oh my God, what?
1: Yeah, man, like
0: he was getting hit with his suds. So close to this man.
1: He was outside my building every morning.
0: You couldn't even stand on your balcony without getting hit with his son.
1: It was 23 flights. So I was on.
0: You're like, it's bubbles coming past my window. We know what time it is.
1: Yes. Man, we're going.
0: He's down there sudsing up.
1: Man, we're going to go to the chat real quick because Jovan Mitchell is going, like, that's, man, Jovan said. Man, Jovan is going off. Jovan talked about Sabir and Shannon. There's an artist named Jane Hancock. She's on Death Row. She got a song called "I Like My Weed." I Want to Thank Myself. Okay, her and October London Cole. Yes, we were talking flight prices going to Disneyland in August, $99 each way. California Southwest Channel. If you're interested, check it out. AARP. Big Tigger from Rap City, Messed Up Situation. Love that show. And he said, wow, Alexis Patterson. Jasmine West says, I'm a yellow belt. That's a yellow belt in martial arts and karate. Okay. Jovan Mitchell said, that's the ratchet. I was hoping BET bought Rap City back with the reboot. Baby mama bogus for leaving the kid in the car to gamble. Please keep eating fruits and vegetables. No McDonald's washed fruits. For parasites to grow your own like I do, and bubbly guts. Nope. I've had bubbly guts from TB. Super bubble guts. Okay, Javon. I grow my own fruits and vegetables myself, and they said it's National Nude Week, and the weather being hot might do that. And homeless communities, it's for real. They have seeds for fruits at Home Depot and Ace Hardware. Yes, they do. Yes, they do. You just got to have good soil for growing fruits and vegetables in the desert. So you just use compost. You mix the soil with your compost and your soil will start to become more rich. That's how you grow fruits and vegetables in the desert. Shannon, thank you.
0: How do I make a compost?
1: The food that you eat, you just put it in the container and let it break down. Mix it with a little bit of soil. You could put like some sand in there. It'll break down.
0: I'm going to try this out. How long did it take for me to get a little strawberry and some lettuce? I'm going to make a lettuce salad tonight.
1: Good question. Good question.
0: McDonald's it is. No, I'm joking.
1: McDonald's salad?
0: My health relies on you. They don't even have salad no more there, actually.
1: Oh, they don't? Yo, I was in India and they had curry chicken. They had curry chicken sandwiches.
0: Ooh.
1: Curry burgers too.
0: Really?
1: Yeah.
0: Did you try it?
1: Nah. Not the Indian McDonald's.
0: I'm not even gonna say nothing.
1: Go ahead. Don't say it. Hey y'all, when we come back, we're gonna talk about Mandela bars and legalized weed in Wisconsin. We come back at 2.
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2: Babes, what are you doing?
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2: No, it's blazing hot and dry out here. 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
1: Yo.
0: Glad you are here on the extended lunch break with me. I'm having fun. We are in down to the last stretch of my tenure for today. And this is fantastic, man. I've enjoyed being on this week with you, and we are definitely a family here at the award-winning Truth 101.7 Radio. So I appreciate you.
1: I'm happy to have you here, man. Look, you could be anywhere in the world, but you're here with us. You could be in Cuba, but you're here with us at the Truth, man.
0: Man, I got
1: with your organs intact.
0: That's right. I got some wild stories, man. I got another story, but we're gonna talk about that later. I had another story, not from Cuba. I got an Africa story. Yeah.
1: They ain't spit on you and set your hands on fire too, did they?
0: Nah. I went with some kids in Africa, in Ghana, to their village. Like, these kids were showing me, like, I didn't know where I was. They were like, come on, Manan. And they like all, you know, 13, 14, you know, just a whole village of kids. They like, come on, come with me. And they lead me into this village, man. It's like, I'm gone. I don't know how to get back. And they're like, come meet my family. I met the family, chilled out, ate some fufu, and they brought me back. It was
1: good.
0: I was gone for hours, an entire day. Yeah. One thing you got to watch out for in that countryside of Ghana is those scorpions. Scorpions out there. Yeah, go ahead.
1: You know what? That sounds like a wonderful day.
0: It was fantastic.
1: You just randomly ventured off into the countryside of Ghana, ate fufu. Did they speak English?
0: Yeah, spoke English. Perfect English. Yep. Because, you know, it was Ghana was colonized by the English. And

0: Yeah.
1: Well, that's safer than you not knowing what language.
0: But they did, in Ghana, I think it's like 47 tribal languages or something like that. It's probably a lot more dialects of those languages too. But I think it's like 40 something. Yeah. So, but I have fun, and I encourage anybody who.
1: I was gonna say, you got their WhatsApp.
0: Yeah. I got their WhatsApp. But anybody who is not, if you are considering going to Africa, go to Africa. Best, love it. Love Africa. So Mandela Barnes.
1: Fufu.
0: Mm-hmm, and eat fufu. Yeah. Mandela Barnes, he's running for governor and in Wisconsin, 2026. He announced his candidacy in December, and he's considered a front runner for the Democratic nomination. His plans, in his words, he's going to fight for legalization of weed since he was a state legislator. And as governor of Wisconsin, he said he'll be joining neighboring states in legalizing recreational marijuana with a regulatory framework, strong, transparent rules, keeping product away from all minors, and all tax revenue will go to fully funding public schools and lowering the cost of child care. What do you think about that?
1: I still think it's wild that it's 2026 and it ain't legal in Wisconsin. That's a standout thing. But we also have bigger issues, low key. Like,
0: yeah,
1: I don't know. That's probably why it ain't been, a highlight of nobody's race, because we got so many other issues to kind of hone in on. But I mean, it sounds good.
0: Mm-hmm.
1: Sell weed, give the money to NPS. Lord knows NPS needs help.
0: Yep.
1: Or they need help managing the money, because didn't they lose like a couple million dollars and they didn't know?
0: Oopsie. The NPS budget shortfall was, I think, at 122 million or something, It was it was a lot of cash.
1: So I don't know if they need the money or they need somebody to invest in tracking said monies, but you know.
0: Yeah. Yeah.
1: Yeah. What you think about that, Manon? What you think?
0: I don't. So I know us a lot of people around here that smoke a lot of weed. It's already legal. I would say they need to address two parts of it. They need to address the legalization of it, of course, and whether or not that's healthy for the community, Wisconsin communities. And they also need to address the fact that people still locked up for having weed. They need to, you legalize weed, you need to bring all them people back out. All of them.
1: Yeah.
0: If you're in prison for a bag, whatever type of bag, that needs to be addressed first. And then we could talk about legalizing weed. That's just this is my 2 cents. Or we could talk about it at the same time. But I don't believe.
1: Yeah, it might have to be talked about at the same time, because if we focused on that, more people just going to continue to be locked up before the other people get free, and then it's going to be a revolving door.
0: Right on.
1: But I also do feel like if we are just following the steps of other places that legalize weed, people still in jail. So we can kind of look across the aisle and see, like, Vegas has legalized weed, California has legalized weed, the West states have legalized weed, and people are still in jail. So I don't know why it hasn't happened that they, like you said, freed the people that are in jail for stuff like that, but it hasn't.
0: Yep. So. Hey,
1: I don't know.
0: We're winding down. I want to think about people's weekends. So Bastille Days is popping off. People storm the Bastille Days. Storm the Bastille. What is it? What is it called?
1: I think it's Storm the Bastille. You got it.
0: Somebody called it Drunken Bastille, because the people who were running the race yesterday were, like they said, a lot of those people were drunk and musty.
1: Oh my goodness.
0: Yeah.
1: I mean, it's Wisconsin and we like the drunkest state there is.
0: We are.
1: So why would y'all expect anybody to go to a festival
0: and not get drunk?
1: I don't even think there's a, you know what? Yeah. They showing up, they pre-gaming the festival, they drinking at the festival.
0: Right.
1: You can't expect any festival to be without liquor.
0: Yeah.
1: At all.
0: Yeah. I don't drink, like, so I don't like being around drunk people.
1: So you don't like none of our festivals?
0: I like the fest.
1: What festival do you like as a non-drinker? Which festival would you say is your favorite?
0: Vegan fest?
1: Yeah, well, of course.
0: Sober fest.
1: That sounds right.
0: Sober fest, they have August a sober 1st. Fest? Yes, yes. I just interviewed two folks. Yeah, sober fest. Yeah. It's actually crazy. Crazy thing is, sober fest is so dope. They got music, food, games. It goes down. I'm surprised not a lot of people know about it. It's probably one of the best fests I've seen in a long time. It's at Pier Marquette Park. Like on the river right there.
1: We gotta push that. Yeah, I like that.
0: So if y'all are looking for
1: Vegan Fest.
0: Yeah, Vegan Fest. I think they have a Vegan Fest here. I don't know when it is, but I go to Vegan Fest at my other place, Miami. It be going down too. No drunk folks. It's straight juice. Straight juicing.
1: Nice.
0: So
1: what is that called? They got elixirs in their juice and stuff.
0: Yeah,
1: no?
0: Herbs, elixirs, bitters, herbs, all that stuff. So I'm excited. You excited for this weekend?
1: Man, I'm excited for the weekend. And thank you guys for chilling with us. Thank you, Manon, for filling in for Ray. It's been a great show. Make sure you follow me at Maybe Shannon on Instagram, Facebook, TikTok. Make sure you head over to Facebook and follow The Lunch Break. And make sure you guys stay seated because Manon ain't gone yet. He gonna host The Grapevine now. So make sure you guys lock in. 101.7 The Truth, award-winning. I'm gonna see y'all next week. I'm gonna go ahead and enjoy this weekend.
0: Yeah, and they got Dragon Boat Festival. I'm trying to go there too.
1: Dragon Boat.
0: So
1: we gotta,
0: Michigan.
1: Talk. I need that information.
0: Dragon Boat races. Yeah. Listen. Y'all tune in. We're going to talk about this Dragon Boat and all these other festivals. Coming up next, it's me again. We're going to pick some grapes on the grapevine. Holla.

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0: here. We are, man, this has been a lot, man. Coming in, coming out. I had to run and grab a little coffee. So Milwaukee, let me ask you something before we even get started. Who owns the dirt under your feet? Not the deed, not the paperwork, but who actually controls whether that dirt grows something that feeds your family or sits empty while you drive 20 minutes for a bag of lettuce? 20 minutes, though. Imagine that. Like leaving your house and you say, or you waking up and you saying, man, you know what? I need to go grocery shopping. Need to get this bag of lettuce. And then all of a sudden, you recognize that the drive is not what it seems. It's, man, it's a ways. It's a ways away. So you're trying to get that bag of lettuce for that soiree that you're about to host at your house. You got the gold line cups, all of that. And then you have to drive 20 minutes for that bag of lettuce, drive through traffic, Milwaukee traffic at that. So today, that's the whole show. Same question, different skills. And we're starting at the grocery aisle. I'm picking up this topic again. Mayor Mamdani up in New York City. New York City is opening up a city-owned grocery stores. One in particular, they're getting started in East Harlem. And it's government-backed. It's lower prices, no corporate markup. And I'm going to try to show you how cities do it. Cities smaller than us, cheaper than us, less resourced than us. Because we got some resources here in Milwaukee. And they're already doing this right here. Madison, 60 minutes away from about an hour from us, up the road, already riding their lease. Then we go on backwards, back up into our own Wisconsin dirt. Because before there was a Milwaukee food desert, there was a black farming settlement in this state with 150 families feeding themselves off of co-op and calloused hands. Co-opt and calloused hands. They were bartering, using a lot of barter systems to feed each other. And that history is buried. And today we're going to dig it up. We got to dig it up. I think there's also a community. Did y'all know that there was a community? Milwaukee has a community in the 30s that owned a lake and also lake houses around that community in the 30s. Forgot the name of I think it's called Lake Ivanhoe. So if you know about Lake Ivanhoe, Lake Ivanhoe is in, let's see, Lake Ivanhoe is in Lake Ivanhoe, Wisconsin. No. Yep. I think it's Wisconsin. Yeah. Yep. So it was Lake Ivanhoe. It's in Walworth County, located 5 miles east of Lake Geneva. It's historically significant as the first black-founded resort community in the state, established in 1926 by middle-class, we still using that class thing, but middle-class African-American family seeking a safe vacation haven away from segregation. Yep. Founded by Chicagoans Jeremiah Brumfield, Frank Anglin, and Bradford Watson, the community served as a Midwestern mecca for black vacationers. It previously boasted a music pavilion where legendary artists like Cab Calloway performed. Today, the area features street names honoring famous African-American figures and has been officially recognized with the Wisconsin Historical Society marker. Man, This is fantastic. This is fantastic. It was black owned, black founded. It was a resort community, and it was a safe haven from so for black families who could vacation and who could afford a vacation and enjoy the outdoors free from the Jim Crow discrimination. So this is, if we're going to talk about black farming, we can also talk about how black land ownership is a part of this particular system. It is. If you look at how we wanted to not be restricted by living in sundown towns, we had to seek out places in, like what we did in Wisconsin, and, you know, build out what we need to build out in order for us not to be discriminated against. I love that. I love that. And then we're crossing some sad news real quick, because we got to hold Jade Reiser's name in our mouths before anything else today. 9 years old, gone. We're going to talk about that with the respect it deserves. This is not the end of this particular conversation nor topic. And then we're going to cross an entire ocean. We're going to talk about Burkina Faso, what they just told France, their old colonizers. They told them to get out. And I want Milwaukee asking today, what would it look like if we said to whatever's been colonizing our opportunity in this city, land, legacy, liberation, same rope, three different knots. We need to pull on it together. This is the own the land, own the plate segment. We have to own the land, and we gotta own the plate. The moment we start, we can't just ask for equality. We have to build the equity also. Let's build our own table. That's how we even the competition, because one group made it a competition, and we have to even the playing field by equity. So before anything else, I need to say a name. Jade Reiser, 9 years old, shot July 2nd near Burleigh and Richards on the north side of Milwaukee. She passed away days later from her injuries. And man, her mother described her as bright, creative, loved painting her nails, making TikToks, dancing, doing stuff with her sisters, just a regular 9-year-old. Like whatever a 9-year-old can do, being 9 years old, a 9-year-old little girl, she does. That's who she was, like 9 years old. So doing regular 9-year-old things until she wasn't safe from doing 9-year-old things. So no arrests have been made. The investigation is still pending. If you guys know anything, and people know stuff, people talk. If you know anything, this is the age, this literally is the age of over communication. So somebody knows something. Talk to the Crime Stoppers, talk to the, you know, MPD. Talk straight up. It's okay. Talk. You can do an anonymous tip, send a kite through from a pigeon. Whatever you got to do, give that person up. That person does not need, whoever it is, that person does not need to be on the streets. And they also we need to hear from them. Yo, we need to hear from you. Not on the radio, but at the police station. We got to hear from you. Turn yourself in. She's the fourth young gunshot victim this city has seen in recent weeks or a couple months. She's the fourth one, Jade Reiser. So that's not just, that's not one tragedy. That's a pattern. And we owe her our conversation around this. We owe her our spirit. Don't just our spirit to help her. We owe her more shows and the rest of the young kids that have been killed by senseless acts of violence. We owe her family. We owe her sisters. We owe her mother, her dad. And as we move through the rest of this show, we want to carry her with us. We do not want to leave her behind. We have a young girl who was killed by someone who was reckless. Reckless. Like out of order. And they are on the streets somewhere in wherever. And they don't need to be on the streets. Man, I'm livid and I'm trying to contain myself. I'm real livid. Because these dudes run around with guns, weapons of mass destruction, don't know where they are shooting these, aiming these bullets. We don't know the situation. Definitely could have been whatever, anything. But you're taking out a young life that don't even know you. And you don't know that person. Turn yourself in. Just let it go. Like, own up to it. That's your level. If you got a high level of accountability as a thug, as a gun toting, whatever you are, whatever you want to call yourself. If you want to call yourself that, call it what it is. But be it. If you a gangster, be a gangster. Turn yourself in. Own up to it. I did it. Say it. But you run. Man. Straight up. Running. But you don't run for no fight. Man. When we come back, we're going to keep her name. We're going to keep Jade Reiser's name in our spirits and our hearts. We'll come back. We're going to talk about the city-owned groceries and Wisconsin's buried legacy when we come back in two.
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to the Grapevine. 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That's right. I'm your host, Manon Sabir. You're on the award-winning Truth 101.7 Radio. And before we begin, I'm going to remind y'all to take Jade Reiser, 9-year-old, shot in Milwaukee on July 7th. Take her, keep her in your spirit, your prayers. She was shot and killed, and we need to pass the word along to bring her, bring the person who shot this little girl. We need to bring that person to justice, straight up. That person does not need to be on the street at all. Not one bit of that person needs to be anywhere near the street. So if we are going to do anything else before we begin, say a prayer for that young little girl, 9 years old. Last thing she told her sister was something is wrong. So she's hurt. This needs to stop. This needs to stop. Shout out to Reggie and David. Reggie Moore, David Muhammad. Y'all putting in that work. Shout out to you guys. David Muhammad just organized pop-ups. We got the interrupters on the street. Man, Milwaukee just got a 30% crime reduction. So we're doing the work. The work is going on. The work is happening, taking people off the streets. People are getting employed in many different forms and through many different employers. They're becoming employees. People are coming off the streets. Drugs are stopping a little bit. So it's happening. But we got to keep on going. This type of stuff has to stop. If you are a friend of if you are a friend of this person, whoever did this thing, turn that person in. Straight up. Turn them in. I don't believe in, especially this.

0: especially this, snitches get stitches and all that other good, those quotes, that got to stop. That has to stop. If you're going to do anything, turn, if it's your brother, if it's your son, if it's your nephew, whoever it is, if it's, I don't even know if it's, a dude anymore. Girl shooting too. Turn that person in. Shout out to Muhib. Shout out to Kwa. Y'all are putting in the work. Shout out to Ajimu. Everybody. Shout out to all the ladies. Everybody who's putting in the work. TLE. Everybody. Shout out to everybody who's putting in the work in this community. You guys are blessed, highly favored, and we need to continue to highlight you all, but also this work needs to continue. We can't stop. 9-year-old Jay Riser. This gotta be like, here's what I think. Honestly, if y'all got a beef, I need somebody to take a bus. Take a bus and outfit the bus, or a Mack truck, put some lights in the Mack truck, pad the Mack truck. Y'all got a beef. Let's put this beef in, like, it should be a mobile beef truck. Like, it should be a mobile beef truck. So if somebody got a beef, this truck pulls up, these people put on some gloves, they put on a helmet, and they fight it out. If you got a beef, just fight it out. That's what we used to do. That's what we used to do. We used to fight it out. If you got a beef, put the gloves on. You ain't got to go to the King Center. I'm not saying not. Shout out to the King Center too. Shout out to all the facilities. But if you have a beef, just let the gloves handle it right there in the mobile beef truck. We don't need no. We got one guy about 6'6". You know, 300 pounds, he UFC dude, whatever, a boxer, he's the ref. And these, people can fight like wet noodles inside the mobile beef truck. And then the beef is over. And then if they want to fight again, if people talking, they do it again. Closed doors, nobody invited, they just fight. Because this type of work what the kids say, diabolical. You crashing out over rumors or whatever, you got to stop. You have to stop. I'm getting tired of it. Everybody in Milwaukee is tired of it. This is where we going. I got to switch topics, man. All right, let's get into it. So Mayor Mamdani, the New York mayor, he has a plan. He has a plan. And this all ties in. Before I go into this plan, I talked to one of my relatives. I asked one of my relatives, this is the crazy part. I asked one of my relatives, like, why is he doing whatever he was doing on the street? We're walking through a grocery store, and he says that, I'm hungry out here. I'm like, how you hungry when I'm buying groceries for you? He was like, not that type of hungry. He was like, I'm hungry, like trying to make something, trying to do something, and I couldn't wrap my head around it for a really long time, but I understand. But it ain't that much hunger in the world to take somebody's life. And I'm not saying this relative did, it was a long time ago. I'm saying somebody's relative did, and you got to take that person off the street. That's all I got to say. But according to these groceries, if you are hungry, if you putting in the wrong foods in your body, things will mess up in your head. That's your body brain connection is closely related. If your body ain't working correctly, your brain ain't working. Your brain ain't working correctly, your body's not going to work. So Mayor Mamdani in New York City, here's exactly how his plan works. and I'm not going to oversimplify it. The city owns the land. Because y'all remember that all these grocery stores closed down here in Milwaukee. This is what they're doing. The city owns the land. They waive the rent. They waive property taxes. A private operator runs the day-to-day operations, but they're locked in by contract. And they have to pass those savings. They pass those savings straight to you on basic groceries, eggs, bread, you name it, basic groceries, whatever they are. So they're cheaper on purpose. Now is that government owned or government subsidized? Semantics, they kind of matter here. But less than this, their first store in the Bronx opens up in 2027. Their second store is slated to open up in East Harlem. That's years from now, a couple years from now, in the richest city in the country with a real budget behind it. It's a slow rollout. It's a real slow rollout. It's a really slow rollout. However, it is working. It is for them, it works. Even when the will is there, it's going to work for them. So where would a city-backed grocery store need to go first in Milwaukee to actually matter? Not symbolically, actually matter. Actually change somebody's Tuesday. The phone line's open because I want to know, where would you put the first city-owned grocery store? Now, we don't have the same budget as New York, but we could have the same budget. I don't know. I want to know, where would this first city-owned grocery store go? Where would it go? We need to find out. Y'all got the answers. I ain't got the answers. I'm gonna try to lead the charge, but y'all got the answers. The power is with the community, because y'all can make something happen. It ain't just with voting. Y'all need to make it happen. 833-212-1017. 833-212-1017. We do not have enough grocery stores. Y'all think about it. Not everybody. We do not have enough grocery stores. Straight up. 833-212-1017. You can text us. You can call us. Even wherever you are, and every city is featuring the decapitalization, the disinvestment of grocery stores in their neighborhoods. This is very, very serious. And we're going to tackle it in two when we come back on the Grapevine. Let's pick these grapes.
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0: Welcome back. And we're talking about right now, Jade Rizer. Keep her in your memory and your prayers. Young girl killed in Milwaukee on Richards Street, July 2nd. Keep her in your prayers. We're going to continue to name her throughout the show because she deserves our prayers, our love. And her family deserves our prayer and our love. Matter of fact, they're looking for funds to make sure that they are able to survive this tragic time. So if you can reach out to them, I don't know where to find them, but man, somebody can call in and let us know where we can find them, man. I will be more than happy to drop the information right here on the radio so it can live at least for, you know, a number of years. So I'm excited because we're also talking about grocery stores. We're continuing the conversation from yesterday. I think that this is a great, great time to talk about it, especially during the summertime, because we're going to go into, especially in Wisconsin, we're going to go into colder months in another 3 months, and we need to figure this thing out eventually. We need to figure out where are we going to put grocery stores. Hey, Zach, can we pull up that clip real quick?
1: In New York City, mayor-elect and Bowdoin College grad Zoran Mamdani is proposing a plan to open 5 city-owned grocery stores. The idea is to lower cost for people with limited access to supermarkets. As Lee Waldman reports, while this concept might sound novel, it has been done before.
2: It's being pitched as a pilot. So I think the idea is that it'll be tested, and then if it works, it might be expanded.
3: Mayor-elect Zoran Mamdani has proposed launching city-owned grocery stores as a way to tackle New York City's affordability crisis, one in every borough. Professor Nevin Cohen of the Urban Food Policy Institute at the City University of New York explains military personnel, their families, and some veterans already shop at publicly owned grocery stores.
2: Actually, Donald Trump runs 240 public supermarkets across the world at military bases. The Department of Defense in North America has 177 public grocery stores that are operating. Those public markets that the Defense Department runs can sell food at prices 15% to 25% below market.
3: Critics of the plan say that it would create an uneven playing field for privately owned and operated grocery stores. In a statement, the CEO of the Food Industry Alliance of New York said, quote, "This proposal seemingly could use taxes paid by businesses and use that money to compete against said business, which is an alarming precedent to set." Cohen isn't moved and thinks Mamdani's plan could serve as a model for other cities.
2: I think that's complete hyperbole. New York isn't the only city with a large percentage of its population food insecure and high costs of living, rent, childcare, transportation. And I think other cities will look to New York as a model.
3: In New York, I'm Lee Waldman.
0: Right on. Thank you, Zach. Listen, it's not foolproof, but as you see, Donald Trump has an investment in public or in privately owned. He's privately owning military grocery stores.
4: I love the poorly educated.
0: I love it. He loves the poorly educated. Y'all don't know this dude has his hands in everything. In everything. And people, I bet you people didn't even know that he owned grocery stores. The guy owns more grocery stores than some of the mainstream people. Some of the mainstream folks. He 220 some grocery stores he owns. Man, and they're offering discounts to military families. He knows where the money is. He's chasing the money. And we don't have to necessarily chase him. We can cut the bull off at the horns. We can cut it short. We can do this ourselves. So Mayor Mamdani, shout out to you. Thank you for doing that. We're going to keep this alive. We have we have operators that are willing to operate even if we could do it. Where will we put it? And so that was the question I ventured off into before we went to break. And so I'm going to hit the chat real quick. And Baybar says they have a city of millions of people. Milwaukee's too small to cover that unless the whole state is going to pay the taxes. Well, welcome to the whole state paying the taxes. Thanks. Cover that budget. Looney said the old Capitol Court. Baybar said 35th and Viper should be the first store. I think that's north side somewhere near Silver Spring area. Ish. Looney 504 said, isn't Northridge Mall still vacant? Yes. Baybar said second store, 7th and Atkinson. Yep. So what? It could be anywhere. Like, it doesn't have to be a large grocery store, right? It could be a smaller. These stores can be smaller. They don't have to be really huge grocery stores. This is not rocket science. 35th and Valit. Baybar says 35th and Valit. Yep. So this is not rocket science. This is all a part of a. I don't know why I said Viper either. All this is a part of a plan. All this is a part of a plan. We have to fight food apartheid. It's not called food deserts. We don't have food deserts in Milwaukee. In most cities, there's not food deserts. We're being discriminated against in the city by a systematic disinvestment and bad policy making and segregation. That's what food apartheid is. We're destroying cities bit by bit. Bit by bit. You start taking out the food. You take out the food. And now the gas prices are going to go up. The gas prices are going to go up. If they haven't gone up already, they're probably on their way. In about 5 to 8 days, 4 to 7 days, gas prices are going up. So now you got to spend $10, put in a tank for 2 gallons to get to, or a gallon and a half to get to a grocery store that's made just for you, Woodman's, Far Out, Oak Creek, or on the Waukesha border. Yes. Why don't we just have little old grocery stores? This small grocery store, city-owned property, because the city of Milwaukee and every city owns city-owned property. You can let those properties go, drop for like $100. Come on, move in for $100. We remodel it for however much money, and then we use that as a tax write-off. I don't know how this city government comptroller be like, man, what are we using tax write-off for? But tax write-off. And then we move an operator in, and that operator reports back to the city. Plain and simple. Just like how Donald Trump is doing it. Same exact thing. Donald Trump owns 200 and something, 200 plus. They're privately owned military grocery stores offering basically 20% off the groceries. Foul. Welcome to America. Welcome to America, where being the president wins. If you're the president, you winning. Phone lines open. I want real neighborhoods, real corners. And where's the money coming from? New York's using capital budget dollars. They're trimming other subsidies to fund it. What's Milwaukee's version of found money? TIF districts, county health funding, a philanthropic partner willing to put up real dollars. Real dollars to feed people, because people are going to go hungry. You can't just rely on Feeding America and some of these other places, because their businesses also, but they're doing great, great, great, great, great work. But we need also grocery stores so people can have a choice and a service. And bigger than that, is a grocery store a basic right, like water service? A government's job to guarantee? Or am I overreaching into like private business? Winky Blue. Winky Blue.
5: What's up? Hey, so what are you suggesting? You suggesting that the government or counties and cities of these states open up grocery stores like Mandani is trying to do, and they supply the store, and they supply the store, they keep the store supplied, and they're basically the proprietors of their store. Is that what you're suggesting, man?
0: I'm suggesting I'm not. So first, I was reporting that Mayor Mamdani had the same problem.
5: Hey man, Mayor Mamdani stuff is just go ahead. I'm sorry. Go ahead.
0: No, go ahead. No, go ahead. So
5: listen, man.
0: So they have,
5: see, all of you young people don't understand this, man. You put the government hand in it, then they start telling you what you can and cannot buy. Mm-hmm. They already dictating the kind of food we should eat, and the food that they're suggesting that's supposed to be healthy is depleted of all nutrients. I mean, the vegetables that they're selling us in these stores and giving to our kids in school are insufficient, man, in nutrients, man.
0: That's
5: because
0: right.
5: Because the seeds are radiant. I don't care even if they irradiated. I don't care even if they say that it's organic. If it's not grown from an heirloom seed, then that means that the seed is probably some kind of a genetically modified
0: organism, right?
5: One time.
0: Yeah.
5: I can't take that corn, ear of corn, and put it in my windowsill, let it dry out, and then next spring grow corn. It won't produce.
0: So what I'm saying,
5: it's set up that way, unless you find yourself a reproducing seed like an heirloom seed, which the government is trying to wipe out. So they sell us all of these ideas. Mm-hmm. We're giving you the best nutrients. Hey man, it's all trash.
0: So
5: okay?
0: here's what
5: the
0: I'm saying.
5: Come in,
0: here's what I'm saying, Winky Blue. Here's what I'm saying, Winky Blue. Let me tell you. Here's what I'm saying. They have 52 grocery stores in New York. I don't know if you've ever been to New York, but like they have 52 large grocery stores. Sometimes some of their grocery stores are double decker and or they're larger.
5: I've been there, brother.
0: Okay. Yeah. So like some of their grocery stores are really large. Ours are one level, but I'm just talking about the size, right? So we had about 8 closed down. We already know this. We know this story. What he's suggesting is that the city owns the grocery store. So what they're doing is they're waiving all the property taxes, they're waiving the rent, and they're putting an owner-operator of that particular business inside of their building. So they own the building and the land. The city owns the building and the land. The owner-operator can be a privately owned operator that reports basically back to the city and also the community. And then they monitor the finances of that particular owner-operator.
5: Why would you want somebody in your business if you're the proprietor and you're putting the money?
0: Right.
5: Are they stocking the store? The proprietor will
0: sign up for this particular assignment. It doesn't mean that they're putting somebody in there.
5: Who he's going to oversee my income that I'm coming? We already got the IRS and everybody else breathing down our back, man.
0: They're overseeing are the savings.
5: Overseeing the savings. What do you
0: yes.
5: mean?
0: Yes. So, as a business owner, I'm pretty sure you own a business. I have owned a business, but they're overseeing the savings that are passed down to the consumer. So, if you are a consumer of a grocery store, Pick and Save, let's say Pick and Save, right? You've been to Pick and Save, of course, and if you own Pick and Save as the owner, wow. You are paying property taxes. You're paying all these other. Overhead
5: that's all
0: costs.
5: A part of business. That's what keeps
0: exactly.
5: That's what keeps the city going, brother. That's what keeps your 911

0: area, you have to put something in where somebody is benefiting. And who has to benefit in that particular community if nothing is being done? Like, there's nobody
1: in our situation, in our case, your mayor could have come in and offered some kind of tax incentives for Walmart leaving. For any, I mean, at least sit down and negotiate, try to negotiate to keep jobs there in the community.
0: Yeah, you're right.
1: Okay, but you're it didn't happen. But you're suggesting that the government come in, stick his hand in, and you know what they'll do for people that get those Quest cards, or what do you call it, those SNAP benefits?
0: Mm-hmm.
1: You know what they're doing? They're already trying to do it. They will tell them people what they can and cannot buy.
0: Right.
1: They will tell them people when they can and cannot shop.
0: I want you to stay online because I want to hear some more of what you got going on. We're going to continue this conversation. We're going to take a break, okay? Stay on the line.
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0: Winky Blue. We back, man.
1: Yeah, hello.
0: Winky Blue. So what do you suggest we do? What's your suggestion? What do we do as a city to I want to hear before we move on.
1: When you get ready to open up, when you're talking about a chain, a grocery store chain, you're not talking about some little corner store stuff, right?
0: Well, that's what I was about to get into before we took the call, right? So it can be anything.
1: Well, the thing is in most major inner cities, they'll scream out the word saturated. The area is saturated. We don't want any more of those. We don't want any of that in our community. We don't want any more little corner stores feeding our kids junk food and all of that. And it's your aldermen, our aldermen, black men, that we send the city off every day all across the country. And they put us out of business, and they allow other people to come in and get our economy. I mean, that's a part of our economy. You know, that's our money that we're spending. And guess what, brother? They'll shut you down. They won't let you operate. They'll let somebody else come in and get that revenue. And they don't even know that that's the power of the people. That money, when you got

0: 25 grocery stores. First of all, we only got about 20 New York food chain black-owned grocery stores in this country. And it's probably, we only got about, 200? I think we only got 20, maybe, man, I had the statistics down pat. We only got a few gas stations, and it's 150,000 gas stations. I bet you we ain't got but 200 of them. That's across the whole country. Mm-hmm. When it comes down to your little grocery stores, that the statistics on that is kind of blurry because, you know, it's a small chain. But when you go to full chain grocery stores, you probably got 20 across the whole country.
1: But what real quick, give me 30 seconds, 30 seconds. Then I got to take this next caller. Tell me what in your 30-second view, what should we do?
0: My 30-second view is to renege, push back against any of that kind of foolishness. It's all government. They want to regulate up, and they want to run things, and they want a communist. They really want a communist. The people that's pushing this is not even from our country. They flee from countries that put that kind of stuff on them, and they over here bringing it to us. Please run from it. When you see it coming, vote against them. Vote them out. Don't beat them in the primary. Don't even let them people in talking that foolish talk.
1: Okay, 15 seconds. What? How do we bring? How do we bring groceries back to Milwaukee?
0: Open the doors up. Talk to your city hall. If you're talking about a big chain,
1: not even big chain. Lead the big chains out. Lead the big chains out.
0: What'd you say?
1: Lead the big chains out. How do we bring groceries back to the city of Milwaukee? Give me 15 seconds.
0: Grocery stores, brother, is a conglomerate. And what you have to do is you have to put dollars together and make it happen. Other than that, we run in this false narrative in our communities being entrepreneur. And we think entrepreneurism is just a one-man show. In some cases, it can be. But when you're really finna do something, it's a conglomerate of people, and that's what you got to do, man. So we is where we at, man. And I appreciate it.
1: Man, appreciate you too, Winky. Hey, look, you're a good brother. Thank you so much. Al, what's up?
2: Well, my thing is, if your president wasn't so busy being a trick baby to other countries, maybe y'all could do something. Because it's supposed to be
1: technology,
2: America first,
1: baby.
2: Not Israel first or Argentina. You know, come on now. He giving all the money away like he's a trick. Okay, now if you want stuff to change in your neighborhood, y'all got enough liquor stores and enough churches that thou Father forgive me for I have sinned for the 30% y'all taking in every Sunday. Maybe all them meat missiles can come together and put a grocery store together in the name of Jesus Christ or whoever y'all choose to follow. And a lot of this stuff we wouldn't be going through if you stop calling your neighborhood hoods and stop stealing from where you sugar honey ice tea at. We don't talk about that neither. And the other thing I don't appreciate when it comes to black people, they make us look like we the help. And we're not the help, and we're not the bottom feeders. So I'm going to put that out there right now. See, every time they think it's something free, they want to put a black face on it. Do you put them blue-eyed white people face on it for free? Because I don't appreciate it. Okay, every time you come to black people, well, we're gonna give them some food or something. First of all, black people are smart, bright, and intelligent. And if some of them got off their ass and went to work and stopped urinating them babies out, we wouldn't be at the bottom.
1: What grocery store do you shop at?
2: I don't shop at nothing in the inner city. I tell you that.
1: But which one do you outside of the city do you shop at?
2: A grocery store.
1: I mean, which one? Which one? Just give me
2: a
1: like.
2: A grocery store. It ain't no pick and save. A grocery store.
1: No. I'm saying, like, give me the first letter. You don't have to say it.
2: A grocery.
1: We ain't trying to.
2: I go to C-Max. Put it like that.
1: Okay, gotcha.
2: But look at your inner city grocery stores.
1: Right.
2: Look at how they run. Mm-hmm. They're dirty. They on the telephone. They don't give a capital F-U-C. You can say the other letter that comes after G. Mm-hmm. So why would your grocery stores last? You're fighting in a parking lot. It's garbage everywhere. You only got one line open. Look at the shelves. You got to take pride where you work at. Your management is just as good as the toilet paper that goes down your rectum.
1: Oh, man.
2: Why is that? Why is it when it comes to us? Why is it when it comes to us, everything got to be so low vibration and a bottom of the barrel? Your grandmothers and mothers didn't live by that. Well, I take that back, because some of them are getting the check and they feel that, you know, the 673 in this hood is okay. But a lot of your grandmamas didn't live by that.
1: Mm.
2: And some of your grandfathers came down here with no education, and they knew how to take care of their family. They knew how to go to work, and they wasn't sitting there waiting for no 673 and letting somebody nut inside them so they can get an extra $300 on a goddamn check.
1: Man, you know what? You brought up a really good point. My grandfather came here from the South. Thank you, Al. My grandfather came here from the South, and he knew what to do. Them people knew what to do. What I'm saying, even to Winky and Al, is what are we going to do about the closing of these grocery stores? We got high gas prices about to come down the pipeline. America's bombing the ports of the port cities in Iran. So they done closed the oil ports. Close the strait, both straits. The oil is about to run out. Oil is about to run out in America. I'm not trying to ruffle any feathers. You know, that's just my opinion. But from what statistics say, this is what's pretty much coming down the pipeline. How are we going to overcome this particular issue from going from your house to the grocery store and you ain't got no gas and you need to go to the grocery store regularly because you got 4, 5, 6 kids or 4 or 5 people in the house? We come back. We're going to take some more callers after this break. Stay on. Stay tuned. Don't go to the grocery store yet, but we'll be back in 2, 3, 4.
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0: Yes, welcome back. Last hour of the grapevine, and we continue to cook these grapes. We cooking the grapes. We ain't just picking them, we cooking them now. We fire. Fire. Winky Blue and Al were on fire today. We talking about grocery stores. We can continue this topic because we got a lot more to talk about. People going hungry, man. People, they gotta travel to eat. Travel. Get on the Uber, get on the bus, ask for a ride, get in their cars, go across town. You should always have a grocery store. This is America. You should always have a grocery store about 3 to 4 blocks away from you. At the very least, 7 to 10. Gotta be. And we're losing the grocery stores left and right in many parts of the city. So, and they're moving. They're conglomerates. They're out of here. They're disinvesting into the neighborhoods in which people have shopped with them for a long period of time. They have not said anything helpful. The caller, how you doing? The caller,
1: I'm doing awesome today.
0: Yes, sir.
1: Can you hear me?
0: Yep.
1: Doing awesome today, and since this is 101.7 The Truth, anytime I hear a lie, I have to call them out.
0: Mm-hmm.
1: So you had a person who, you know how they say, liar, liar, pants on fire.
0: Oh, dude.
1: And that's brother Winky.
0: Okay.
1: And we love him. He's entertaining, but he is a person with a certain point of view, which, in my opinion, and some facts I could use to support, is a Confederate sympathizer.
0: Mm.
1: And the reason I say that is when you will get on the radio and talk about aldermen as if they have impact or choose immigrants, which is a federal issue, then you're already starting with a very faulty premise.
0: Mm.
1: Because we don't have aldermen in Milwaukee who decided to let thousands of Afrikaners, which are white South Africans, who stole land from Nelson Mandela and the people of South Africa, and now are claiming victimhood, just like a lot of white supremacists here who claimed victimhood in Wisconsin because black children or black high school graduates were being let into colleges that they were denied for centuries due to DEI and affirmative action.
0: Mm-hmm.
1: Mr. Winky is against all of those things, so therefore you cannot be for our community if you're not for our young people being educated and not willing to speak against a fascist regime who is anti-education, anti-black history, and he will never do that, which is why he went on the radio a few days ago saying he's supporting Tom Tiffany, and if you do your research, you'll know where he stands on many of the issues I speak of.
0: Oh, yeah.
1: So when it comes to feeding the community, big change that Winky talked about, that he encouraged you and to call aldermen to try to reattract, are exactly what Pick and Save is. Pick and Save and Walgreens are part of the big chains that during the pandemic price gouged the whole world.
0: And then they left.
1: And they continue to keep those prices up in the places where they have those stores,
0: mm-hmm.
1: even though the pandemic ended 6 years ago.
0: Yeah.
1: So, or 5 years ago at this point.
0: Mm-hmm.
1: So for Mr. Blue, who otherwise is an intelligent brother, to pretend that he's ignorant enough to not know all these things. And, you know, if this was a Democrat, I would, as a person who votes Democrat,
0: right.
1: I would call them out on their racism because both sides are racist.
0: Mm-hmm.
1: But a MAGA grifter cannot do that because they'll be ostracized like Marjorie Taylor Greene.
0: Right.
1: And so he knows he better not. And that's the behavior that Mr. Farrakhan calls a slave.
0: Mm.
1: So I am very sorry, and I've tried over the years that I've been calling in to encourage him to stand on his own 2 feet, stand on the principles of Commander McGee and Howard Fuller, and really love our community and not grift and try to part his hair down the middle.
0: So you're saying don't hate the skin you in. I think Malcolm X had a speech about that. Hating the skin
1: all
0: that you in.
1: Kinfolk not being kinfolk.
0: Kinfolk not being kinfolk. Mm-hmm. So what would you do? What would be your... So a lot of these area, a lot of these areas are now food apartheid based areas. Milwaukee is in a state of emergency. Milwaukee is a classified state of emergency food apartheid designated city. So,
1: and what's happening in New York is working, right?
0: What's happening in New York is the vision is working. They're going to open up their first city-owned grocery store in New York. They have one already opened in Atlanta called Azalea Fresh Market. It's a city-supported grocery store through a public and private partnership, whatever that is. You can imagine what that is. In a neighborhood that it went decades without it. And I don't know if you've ever been to Azalea Fresh Market. It's pretty cool. In a neighborhood that's gone decades without a supermarket, like decades. And now people are
1: actually
0: shopping.
1: And what is the response of the community there, brother?
0: Oh, they love it. They love it. I know. Okay. I know I did.
1: And so Atlanta has been the blueprint for cities which will, you know, most of the time be predominantly black. And so you will have black elected officials who do what they can at a local level. But for our brother, again, I have to talk about his comments, to act as if the state legislature in every state does not have impact on what mayors and aldermen can do is asinine. And I think your listening audience is smart enough to, I always call him out on it, and he knows I'm going to call right, Al will probably call,
0: call right back.
1: Then I'm going to call right after that to correct his lies.
0: Yeah.
1: Because you have to fact check lies, especially on a station that's called The Truth.
0: Uh-huh.
1: And he got on the radio, he didn't tell the truth, and he tried to hide what his real truth is, and that is he will support anything that this man who sent ICE into cities to kill people says, and he will never go against, I guess, the Confederates always wore gray, the Confederate uniform of red. He will not.
0: Yeah. So what would be the solution? Because we have eight stores that are closed. We have multiple Walgreens that are closed. I don't know. I counted probably three or four or whatever that are closed. I was away for a while, so there's probably more around the city or less. But I want to know what would be the solution to. We're just not talking about that land per se, just that land, but what would be the solution
1: in general
0: to,
1: for our city, you mean?
0: For our city and groceries.
1: I would say following that example of New York and Atlanta, because as I said, Atlanta has been a successful blueprint of black affluence and black excellence. And another thing that I would like to say that doesn't have as much to do with food, but the area where Walmart is, why wouldn't we decide that that would be an HBCU where we teach political science and educate our future judges and attorneys because it's big enough,
0: and
1: that
0: plumbers,
1: whole area.
0: And
1: why
0: plumbers and electricians. And
1: agriculture, people who could grow healthy food.
0: People who grow healthy food.
1: I know Meech is intelligent. I know Brother Meech is intelligent. Well, Winky Meech, he has a couple names on the radio.
0: Gotcha.
1: I know he's intelligent enough to know that liquor stores, which he suggests, you know, we have more than enough of those.
0: Mm-hmm.
1: And he has went on air saying he tries to open liquor stores. Why not? If you want to put money together, yeah, let's put money together. Let's call, you know, all of our affluent athletes and people who have made billions of dollars at fast food restaurants, and get them to fund HBCU that would be named after Vail Phillips. Why wouldn't we do that?
0: I like
1: or
0: that.
1: The gentleman who was, you know, I guess his name is Trent somebody, who was coming with the data center. Why wouldn't we have our alderman sit down and talk to him about that? Because in the Midwest, that's what's needed. Education is lacking. So it could become a school of agriculture, which would feed into the very programs that you're talking about, the grocery stores.
0: That's right. I like that. Man, Carl, I appreciate it, man. We don't have much time in this hour to really cover everything, but city-owned grocery stores, that's what we're talking about, a city-owned public grocery store. If we can own public parks, if we can own public schools, if we can own public libraries, why can't we own a public grocery store? What is the reason why we can't? The other solution is a co-op, is a community-owned food co-op. That's either in conjunction with other co-ops, like Outpost, or we talk about investing into a company like a co-op, like was it Outpost Natural Foods? We talk about investing into them. We look at their model, the co-op model, and we partner with people like that. And then we look at opening up more co-ops where the people actually own a part of the business. And they can participate in actually more savings. That it could be a real partnership. It could be a real partnership. Ray, the CEO of Ray Simpkins, the CEO of Outpost, hit us up. Talk to us. Let us know what you think. We want to hear from you. We want to hear from you. Natural, the co-op. We want to hear from Outpost Natural Foods. We want to understand if this is a partnership that you guys will be able to adhere to at least explore. When we come back, we're going to talk about this exploration of grocery stores in the community, because there's a number of ways in which we can attack this. We need to feed people. We'll be back in two.
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0: picking some grapes. We are cooking these grapes. They've been stomped by some feet up in here, baby. Making some wine, everything. Welcome back to The Grapevine. I'm your host, Manon Sabir of The Grapevine, and you are on the award-winning Truth Radio 101.7 FM. Thank you for tuning in, and we are not done with our grocery store topic. I got other topics to get to, but this is a little hot topic. We might have to stay on this, man, because we're trying to figure out how to make these grocery stores work. A lot of people need to eat. That means, shoot, it's the first of the month. It's that, man, they debating on here like it's the first of the month, Zach. Where that? Man, you, the first of the month track. Come on, we got it. Man. It ain't the first of the month, but they debating on here like it's the first of the month. Like, they got to go eat. That's the time we just bring the track in.
1: There was a YouTube ad. It's not
0: going to
1: work. YouTube,
0: not. Man, before we do the first of the month, we go, George, what's up?
2: Yeah, I just wanted to add into that topic of what we could do for the grocery pandemic we dealing with right now.
0: Dude, it's a pandemic. You right.
2: Yes, it's a pandemic for sure. I'm thinking more so what we could do is like get like start opening greenhouses. You know what I'm saying? If we gonna do the food co-op, I think especially over at Midtown, we got the space for it. We could do like a greenhouse / food co-op, so then you could get the other stuff that I know people won't like, they meats and stuff like that, but then also have that source of fresh food coming in daily, somewhere that, you know, that you can easily access it and you don't have to worry about going outside of the city for certain vegetables and fruits. You know what I mean?
0: That's right. That's right. Man, that makes so much sense because I think so, George. Where's the first place you'll put it?
2: I would put it over there in Midtown, where they was trying to put that. I believe that's where they was trying to put that data center.
0: Yep,
2: I would put that over there instead.
0: They X'd that out, so they're not putting a data center there. Where else would you put it? Where's the second place?
2: Second place. Ooh, that's a good question. Let me think. Probably somewhere. Like closer to North Avenue, like on the north side. I know we got a lot of buildings over there. Maybe even at Milwaukee, the closed Milwaukee Mall. You know, even somewhere like over there.
0: Yep.
2: Just somewhere where it'd be easily accessible. You know, somewhere that they took the. Oh, even that Pick and Save over there that they closed down on 35th. Yeah.
0: Yep.
2: Somewhere that they where it would make sense. Like y'all want to bring something to the economy, right? That's what the businesses, or not the businesses, but that's what the city would want. So might as well do something like that that's going to always be in need.
0: I like that. Man, George, thank you. I really appreciate you, man.
2: Oh, yeah, anytime.
0: Yes, sir. So I think that I think this is a really, really good conversation. I really think this concept is breaking the chains of corporate ownership. That's one. I think also, this can take ages of effort, but also we need the wisdom of the community to make this happen. Before we went to break, I talked about Outpost Natural Foods. Outpost Natural Foods can play a big role in this. They actually have a black CEO. His name is Ray Simpkins, and if somebody knows where to find Ray, please pull him out the office, bring him on. We can bring him on to the show and we can have a conversation. Matter of fact, we can bring him in with the mayor and we could talk about this. It doesn't have to be a said partnership, but we can talk about how this can work. And we can bring in Venus Williams. We can bring in Will Allen. We can bring in Andre Lealis. We can bring in multiple people to really have a roundtable discussion. We need people who are actually food innovators. And then we can bring in the politicians to talk about how this can be done. Because we need not just the city to have an investment in it, but we also need private privately owned operators, even if they are a co-op, to talk about this system, this food apartheid. So not only do we need to do that, but if you look at New Orleans, place like, if you ever been to New Orleans, New Orleans has a really rich history of, and shout out to my good friends out there, my cousins out there, my cousin Kat, and also shout out to my homie Reg. Shout out to y'all and the family. What I learned is that New Orleans has this really rich history of making homes into like restaurants and different types of stores, like actual homes on blocks. Maybe the grocery store doesn't sit in a said place. It's maybe the grocery store sits in the middle of the block in a large home, a city-owned home, doesn't take a lot. And we set up many little MINI grocery stores, little grocery stores. And then we do like mobile grocery stores. So it becomes an abundance of food, an abundance of healthy food, healthy, nutritious food that people can eat on. It's simple. We got this guy who comes in from the South. He brings watermelon. That's a mobile grocery store. Got another person who comes in to Milwaukee, and what does he bring? Peaches. Those are mobile grocery stores. They're selling a mono fruit, one fruit. But what if we had someone who shopped with them and put it on their cart, on their truck, in their mini grocery store, and then shop? And then we go to those people. What if Milwaukee had a city-owned grocery store? Not what if Milwaukee needs a city-owned grocery store to keep prices lower. That is the issue. And one thing the caller made right was that during the pandemic, these companies raised the prices, which they adjusted their price. It's called price anchoring. They made prices higher. They made prices higher with the same products you were buying at a lower cost prior to the pandemic. And then they kept the prices high. And then they're saying that they're offering you discounts by, like, you know, give you coupons and stuff like that, when in reality, they're going back down to half the original price. This is what they're doing. Simple economics. To pay for what? To pay for their Porsche, pay for their Lexus, pay for their house in the suburbs, whatever they're doing, we're paying for it. So would mobile grocery stores work? Would mobile grocery stores work? Can you turn corner stores into healthy markets? Can the city have any regulation on this? Cities, instead of building new stores, right? We can help convenience stores carry fresh produce and products, lean meat, healthy milk, healthy snacks, just instead of chips, soda, and candy. People are tired of that. People know that. San Francisco is proposing funds to help transform neighborhood corner stores into affordable grocery markets. Where is the money? Where's the money coming from? This is what we need to adjust to look for. Many cities are now doubling SNAP dollars. You spend 10, you receive 20. $20 worth of fruits and vegetables. So this increases healthy eating and it supports local farmers. Grocery incentive programs, supporting CSAs. Some cities, they help grocery stores by offering tax incentives. This is all real life information, y'all. This is real life information. So instead of creating grocery ownership, think about it. We got enough churches. We got enough nonprofits. enough philanthropists, enough black entrepreneurs, enough health systems, enough universities, enough foundations, could Milwaukee build its own grocery ecosystem where it's healthy competition all over the city. And instead of depending on national chains, Kroger, Meijer, really, these small grocery chains should have their own conglomerate and compete with those large chains. Y'all could win as long as you come together. So imagine City of Milwaukee gave your neighborhood $10 million tomorrow. Would you rather have a new Pick and Save, a community-owned grocery cooperative, a city-owned grocery store, or dozens of fresh food markets? Milwaukee, what would you build? I'm going to go to the chat just a little bit. Teresa Stubblesfield, 703, said, hi, the greenhouse on Silver Spring is for sale. The greenhouse. Oh, by the military outfit is for sale. It would be perfect. Yes, it would be. Yes, it would be. Shout out to Will Allen. He was there prior to that. Yeah, it would be. Guaranteed. So food apartheid isn't just about groceries. It's about ownership. If we don't own the places that feed us, we don't control one of the most important parts of our health. And maybe, and just maybe, the next civil rights movement isn't just about voting rights or housing. Those are important, highly important, because you're still being attacked. Maybe it's about who owns the food on our block. Maybe if we just, if we start where they don't, where they're not necessarily attacking us so much, because they're heavily attacking voting rights, heavily attacking housing, heavily. Although they say we need more housing, they're sending developers in, they're sending their developers in. What if we say we need food, and we just start there? We start small, like New Orleans has done. When we come back, we're going to talk some more about our food systems, and we're going to talk about colonization. What did France do that we can do also? We'll be back in two.
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10: This is the Bloomberg Black Business Beat. 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
5: That's where women tend to pay more for products marketed directly to them. At a Gifty, Opoku Ajiman is an economist who wants to introduce us to the idea of what she calls the double tax for women of color.
10: You're not just worried about finding the right beauty products in the store, but sometimes when you go to the store, those beauty products might not even exist. 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
5: Not having products made for black people readily available is just one example of what Opoku Ajiman calls the double tax. 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
10: It can't just be a silver bullet solution coming from one sector. It's going to be a combination of policies, combination of communities, and individual actions.
5: Anna Gifty Opoku Ajiman's new book, The Double Tax, How Women of Color Are Overcharged and Underpaid, dives into why it's so expensive to be a woman in America and why being a woman of color often raises that bill even higher. I'm Bloomberg's Justin Milliner on the Black Business Beat.

0: 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I'm going to tell you, if you want to bring your family out, you know what I'm going to do? I'm going to challenge some people to bring their family out and choose a person from your family to do a push-up battle against me. Do a push-up battle against me if you coming out. Choose your family. Choose a family member. I'll be out there, and I'm just going to have like a little ad hoc area. If you want to come out, choose it. And I don't have anything to offer right now. Man, I will have. Chill out, Zach. Chill out. See, I'm gonna go to our.
1: Bruh.
0: I'm just gonna go to our next section. I'm gonna go to our next session, man. Oh, this is crazy, crazy day. This is a wild day. It's a wild day. I'm gonna leave you right there, Zach. Just pick up where I left off. So we just got finished with a big, big topic about Milwaukee groceries. And we need people to step on the gas. Maybe I'm talking about this a lot because I'm hungry. Or it's because so many people are hungry. We got to figure it out. Now, let me take you somewhere else that most of y'all never learned in the Wisconsin history class. Before statehood, before Wisconsin became statehood, there was this place called the Cheyenne Valley on Vernon County, the largest black farming settlement Wisconsin ever had. Almost 150 black folks at its peak, most of them formerly enslaved, building a farming community, absolute nothing, nothing there. They were cooperating, like they're, you know, cooperating means that they were bartering and sharing tools and sharing land and stuff like that. Sharing survival. You know, they're sharing that survival in Wisconsin. It gets cold up here too. Down in Grant County, there was Pleasant Ridge. So two brothers, Charles and Isaac Shepherd, showed up in 1848 as newly freed men. They worked another man's land just enough to buy their own 200 acres. And by 1895, the settlers of Pleasant Ridge owned over 700 acres together. And that's not a footnote. That's real life. They owned over 700 acres. So that's an empire that's built with nothing but hands and determination, desire. 700 acres. That's a lot of land. But I got to give you the full weight of it too. Right there, right here in Wisconsin, we have Madison, the black family name. The Hendersons farmed the South Side for decades. Then in 1927, a white man murdered the family son and the grandson over a rumor. We're going to talk about these rumors too, because I got a rumor I want to share with y'all. A rumor somebody said something negative about white folks, of course. The family had to close the farm and sell the land, and it was gone. So that's Wisconsin. That's our history. That is our history. So black farmers have nearly tripled in Wisconsin since 2002. They're real people. They're here, right here in Wisconsin. And carrying this forward is a few people. Kingsley Gorborn. They're smoking chickens out in Mount Horeb. and Yusuf Benrella, they're growing heirloom Afro diasporic crops through trade routes. This is, man, this is absolutely amazing. This article came out, and I'm excited. This is great. Ruthana Hutton Okopeleke, she's healing generational land trauma through urban triage. Robert Pierce, 30 years deep, still running South Madison's farmer's market. And every single one of them fighting the same wall is land access, it's loan denials, you name it. It's still the same thing. Black farmers, they're nationally still get rejected for loans more than any other group of people. There's a $4 billion relief fund for underserved farmers, and it got blocked in court by white farmers who challenged it. Y'all get this, right? $4 billion relief fund for underserved farmers. Mind you that our government just blocked funding, extra funding for black farmers. Absolutely, absolutely crazy, absolutely wild, diabolical, crash out. This is the definition of crash out. $4 billion gone. Other funds wiped out. Whole departments gone. And now people don't even want these farmers to survive. But look what we're facing. We're facing the fact that we're going to have a shortage of fertilizer really, really soon. And fertilizer is what you need to grow food. And that's everybody across the board. So Milwaukee, we as a people, we don't lack the legacy. We don't lack the blueprint. What we lack is the infrastructure. We lack the infrastructure to let it grow the way it's growing 90 minutes up the road right now. So what are we doing? I want to widen it out just a little bit. What are we doing? Because this isn't just like a New York story, right? Like, we need to, as a people, learn that people like, I'm going to read these names again. People like Kingsley Goborn, he's smoking chickens. So what he did was he ordered a bunch of chickens during the pandemic and the bottom dropped out. He had I think he had 110 frozen chickens. And what he had the grand idea to do was smoke the chickens and start selling it. Boom. Right away. It clicked and it went viral for him. Yusuf Benrella, he's growing heirloom diasporic crops that are native to people of the African diaspora. No matter what side of the coin you're on in relationship to, if you're got a little bit of black, a half a bit of black, you know, or half a bit of African, whatever it is. If you have a genetic code that relates back to these crops, and that's what he's growing, and that's what he's actually promoting. And then Ruthana Okopeleke is healing land trauma through the urban triage by helping people own land. And then you have Robert Pierce, who's, you know, if y'all ain't never been to the farmers market in Madison, it's a sight to see. It's a sight to see. I'm not saying that our farmers markets are lacking, but we do need more farmers that are black to farm. Farm at in the back of the back of your house, wherever. Farm. We need you to farm. So these folks are doing it, and they're doing it at the behest of their own will and desire, but they're also doing it because there's a generational and a historical property that they're tapping into in order to farm and feed people. But there's also what they're facing is racism. They're facing heavy racism in trying to receive proper government funding in order for them to continue their race and continue literally their farms, their businesses. It's a $4 billion relief fund that was blocked by the court. And guess who blocked it? Other white farmers. There's a coalition of black farmers. There's a coalition of black farmers. I mean, they would try to meet with President Trump, and President Trump denied the meeting. He denied the meeting and then cut the funding. This happened recently. Hey, y'all, we're going to continue to talk about what we can do to, we're going to talk about our food systems. We're going to continue to talk about our food systems and then what we can do to counteract the disinvestment. There's a lot of disinvestment going on. We'll be back in two on the grapevine.
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Welcome back, welcome back, welcome back to the Grapevine, and we skirt back to our communication with our audience about the groceries, about these groceries. And this has been a hot topic, man. I really appreciate y'all. We winding it down. I'm excited for you all to push this city of Milwaukee, push your city, wherever your city is. And if they're losing out on food as a basic need, then we need to talk with, if you need to do what you need to do, do it. But talking with the city should be one of those need to do's. Talking with your city needs to happen. And I want to widen this out. I want to see what other cities are doing. We already know what we already built and lost. But we didn't, and I want to tell you that we didn't necessarily build those grocery stores. Grocery stores came in, you know, I think the mid, we had general stores, but mid 40s or something. I know my mom's was like, they had grocery stores, but she was on the military base also. So I don't know the history of the military, the grocery stores. We're going to find that out. But I do know is that they changed the game. They took food that they could control and they put it inside of a box. What if you took food that you can control and you put it inside of your refrigerator? You put it inside of a box and you put it inside of your own refrigerator. You cut your own meat. You went hunting or fishing, whatever you need to do, or you went to the butcher, a real butcher, or you went to the slaughterhouse and you went in on a goat, couple of chickens, a number of chickens. You went in on cows. Some of y'all spend $600-$700 in the weekend. You can buy a $300 cow or a $600 cow or a $900 cow as a couple of families, right? Get that cow, skin the cow, quarter it, or whatever you need to do, chop it up, put it in the deep freezer like grandmama used to do. And then you can eat for, three families can eat for 6 months apiece off that meat. Grass-fed cow. There you go. Off of one weekend of a 300, some of y'all are going to spend $300 this weekend. Guaranteed. Or you can just take that $300 and donate it to somebody who needs the meat. You just work with a couple of families. That's how we win. If you want to win, this is how we win. And then you go to the store, you get a gang load of beans, a gang load of rice, keep it in a safe, dry space, and then the family start eating off of that. We got to come together. This conversation isn't going away because we're going to face hard times. And this is, I'm not operating in the soothsayer's delight. We're going to face hard times. This is going to happen. We got high gas prices coming, high oil prices coming. We got, this is going to affect our transportation. Fertilizer is going to start dropping. They got to start

raising the price on fertilizer. Farms aren't going to be able to afford fertilizer. This is going to be a long period of time. Because we got a president who's doing the most. Clowning. Crashing out. That's what he's doing. Crashing out. He a crash out. If y'all want to know who a crash out is, Madison, same state as Milwaukee. 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Two new stores in neighborhoods. Philadelphia has been running their fresh food financing initiative for over two decades. They're funding supermarkets in areas that are in food apartheid areas. D.C., PC County, that's Prince PG County, that's Prince George's County, they're offering straight tax incentives for cheap, fast, you can start right away. Jacksonville runs a free shuttle from food apartheid areas to real grocery stores. The city of Jacksonville has a free shuttle. Oakland's helping existing corner stores stock like actual real produce, real fruit, real vegetables, instead of chips and liquor. Like, we got to do more. And I'll be fair, all this ain't going to just work. All this doesn't always work. If you look at Kansas has had a city-owned grocery store, and they couldn't get enough people to shop there. So funding doesn't necessarily mean that you get foot traffic. Funding doesn't mean you get foot traffic. And I want to tell y'all, like, here's the real gut punch. In Milwaukee, I need y'all to sit up for this. We built one of the most celebrated urban farming operations in the entire country, and we let it die. And that's Will Allen. Will Allen had growing power, trained a boatload of people, gang load of people, won the MacArthur Genius Grant, worked like he was on the, I think, Obama committee. And we let it die. Nobody built the financial structure to hold it up. So while other cities are doing this with government money, what are we already proving could work? What are we already proving that could work? We already proved that this could work. Co-ops can work. We proved that private land ownership could work with farms that have produce. We already proved that can work. Urban farms. Waterway had it. I don't. Milwaukee's blueprint is sitting right here. It's sitting right here this whole entire time. So the question may not be, can it work? The question is, where do we put it to make it work? Where do we put it to make it work? Milwaukee, this has to be an action. This has to be a place in time that we hold ourselves accountable and responsible for the actions of kind of other actions of others. Like, okay, we let this grocery store come in here, and you know, we laid down and we started shopping at the place, and then they left and we just laying down. Nah, we mulligan. All right, y'all got us on that. It's a zero-sum game. Now we got to get our legs up on the table. We got to start standing on the table. We can't just start living underneath the table. We got to stand on top of the table.
We got to start standing on top of the table. And Milwaukee, that's the show. That is the show. A grocery aisle, a nation's sovereignty are two different sizes of the same exact fight. Who controls what's supposed to be ours? And what we learned today, we didn't even have to look far for the proof that it can work. Because Will Allen built it, Cheyenne Valley built it, the people of Lake Ivanhoe built it, Pleasant Ridge, Madison's building it right now. So here's your assignment. Pick one thing, show up, keep Jade Risers in your name. To somebody who didn't hear it, Jade Riser is a little girl that was shot on Burleigh. Own the land, own the plate, own yourself. I'll see y'all next time, Milwaukee. Keep Jade Risers in your name, and peace.

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0: It's your girl Jazz Tyler. We are officially tapping in. Time to get to it. Hope you all had an amazing Monday evening and a great day so far. It's a beautiful day. Got some great topics to discuss, as well as a special guest who will be joining us at the 5 o'clock hour. Katina Shaw, the Vice President of Community Relations with the Milwaukee Brewers Foundation. Excited to have her on. Excited to be on. Please remember to like and subscribe to our YouTube channel. And make sure you follow us on Instagram at 101.7 The Truth, as well as Tap In MKE. We want to hear from y'all. 833-212-1017. Listen, today there's been some things on my mind. I've been paying attention to everything that's happening throughout the entire state of Wisconsin, as well as the city of Wisconsin. I'm sorry, the city of Milwaukee. And as a person who is active in the community, as a person whose family has been here since the 1950s, I can't do anything other than reflect on the leadership in the state that Milwaukee is currently in. And I know we kind of touched on this a little bit last week, but today I just want to dig a little bit more into it, especially with elections coming around. So today we are talking the state of Black leadership in the city of Milwaukee. Is it representation or transformation? Because those are two completely different things, and we need to understand what those things mean, right? I want to start today's show with a question, not because I have the answer, but because I think our city deserves this conversation, right? For generations, we fought for representation. We wanted Black teachers. We wanted Black judges on the bench, Black executives in corporate boardrooms, Black elected officials making decisions that affect our neighborhoods. And today, in many ways, we've made progress, right? However, we see more Black faces in positions of influence than we ever imagined. But is it working, right? Has representation become transformation? It's one thing to represent a certain group of people or a demographic or a city, and it's another thing to transform it. And I think oftentimes we are so blindsided by the way our leader looks and leaders look, and we want to support them just on the strength of us not having a Black or brown person in position. And the whole time they're Oreo. The whole time they're not necessarily representing us, right? So has representation becomes transformation, or have we confused seeing people who look like us with actually seeing change in the communities that need it most? Today isn't about criticizing Black leadership. It's about loving our community enough to ask these difficult questions, because accountability isn't betrayal. Accountability is investment. So today, let's have an honest conversation. Again, Truth Nation, I want to hear from you, man. We're talking Black leadership. 833-212-1017. Let me ask you something. If I place 10 Black leaders in position of power, but the neighborhoods they come from still struggle, do that mean that we win? Or did we simply change who occupies the office? Because I think those are two different conversations. And the reason why I say that is because oftentimes we get so caught up in this repetitive cycle of, we need to support our people. We need to get out and vote. We need to go down to common council and attend these city hall meetings and so on and so on. And then it's the same rhetoric, right? Not necessarily the conversations, but just the agenda. It's the same. They always come back to us when they need support. But then they also want to, they play the other side. They want to be a part of the good old boy club. And we all know how that goes. The good old boys club, they don't want nothing to do with what we got going on in the city of Milwaukee, right? When you look at elections and you look at the history of Milwaukee, it's always, we need to hold our leaders accountable. We need to, everybody's online saying this, everybody is calling and making their opinions, but what does real accountability look like for the people who are in office? Me personally, I am just so sick and tired of the sob stories. We get it. We know. Like, first and foremost, where's your PR? Because you can't be running with the same story every election. We get it. We know where you come from. We know what you've been through. However, are you too far removed from the people that you're serving, right? A lot of people like to play that. I come from the hood. I'm from here. I'm from the inner city of Milwaukee. Okay, cool. But when was the last time you actually been down there? Not to visit, but like live there. Are you too far removed? It's similar to entertainers, right? A lot of entertainers, they rap about drugs. They rap about drinking and all of these things in the hood and selling drugs and whatever. Not doing none of it. Probably couldn't even tell you the last time they stepped a foot in the neighborhood that they grew up in, right? They're doing whatever sells. And that may work for them in entertainment. But when it comes to dealing with your people and serving your people, you have to meet the people where they are. And at the end of the day, I think that we have to hold ourselves accountable as a people as well. Because we are always willing to support someone just because they share the same skin color. But that does not necessarily mean they represent us. That does not necessarily mean that we are in their favor, right? So we got to get down to the bottom of it. What does the accountability really look like? And what needs to happen? Are we really getting representation, or is it just transformation? What is it? Because someone representing a certain area or a position is exactly what the term says. Representation. They're representing something. They are a placeholder. They are there to say, hey, this is what I am standing for, right? Not necessarily standing with. There's a difference. They are standing for a certain demographic. They are standing for a certain district. They are standing for a certain part of the city or the state, but are they standing with us? There's a huge difference. Who are you representing? That's another question. When we say you're representing the people, what people? What people are you representing? We need to be specific, and we need to ask specific questions so that we can hold them accountable correctly, right? We have to be able to hold them accountable correctly. Today, we are talking the state of Black leadership in Milwaukee. Accountability is an investment. Accountability isn't betrayal. And again, we're not here to say, I'm not here to criticize anyone to a certain extent, but I'm just seeking clarity. I'm seeking clarity because I don't want to be another citizen of the city of Milwaukee going through the same thing that we've been going through, right? As someone who has ran for office, as someone who has worked with elected officials, as someone who has been in the community, I do have a right to voice how I feel. And it does not reflect the station or anything else. It reflects me and my personal opinions. We need to start holding ourselves accountable and start checking ourselves. And we have to create a new ideology. We can no longer sit in this state of, well, they're Black. So what? So what? Those are sometimes the worst leaders because they're poverty pimps. They play off of what it is that we need in that moment. And then when we really need them, they never show up because they're too busy straddling the fence. What side of the fence are you on? Now, I understand politics and how it works, and you have to work with many different people. But let's be clear. There's a lot of people running for office, and there's a lot of people in office who pretend like they don't deal with the very people that do everything possible to block resources from coming into our communities. Right? They're sitting at the same tables with them. They're laughing with them, eating dinner with them, smoking cigars with them, having drinks with them, with the very people who are sitting on certain boards in certain positions, citywide and statewide, who are doing everything possible to make sure that a certain demographic, and when I say a certain demographic, I mean Black people in the outer city, because as Tupac says, we are left out of everything. Black people and some brown people in the outer city who are left out of resources. They are part of the problem. And the very people who represent these districts and areas, not all of them, some of them are sitting at the table with these people. They're making side deals with these people. Then they want to show up and they want our support. They ask us if we can get out here and help do door knocking and all of this other stuff. And then look up. I'm not rambling for no reason. The facts is there. You can go back and check yourself. Numbers don't lie. Data don't lie. Interviews don't lie. Go look. The very person you support today, I want you to go back and look at what they have done, as well as the challenges they have faced, as well as the people that they are hanging with behind closed doors. And when I say the people they're hanging with, I mean other elected officials who absolutely has no interest in making sure that the outer city of Milwaukee is taken care of, right? I got a question for you, Truth Nation. When you hear the phrase black leadership, who comes to mind? And more importantly, who makes you feel represented? We have some great black elected officials in the state of Wisconsin, as well as the city of Milwaukee, right? So we don't want the negative or the ones who aren't for us to outshine them. However, we have to address the elephant in the room. 833-212-1017. I want to hear from you. It's your girl, Jazz Tyler. We're talking black leadership in the city of Milwaukee. Do not touch that dial. We got to go to commercial break. 101.7 The Truth.
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0: 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Truth Nation, what's the word? We're tapping in today. We're talking about Black leadership in the city of Milwaukee and the state of Wisconsin. Before we went to break, there were a couple of things that I mentioned, and one of them I just really, really want to touch on. Not to pick on anybody, not to be a bully. We know that a lot of politicians can get very emotional, but accountability is accountability. And one of the things that, one of the questions I would like to pose is, how often should leaders intentionally place themselves in spaces where they aren't speaking but listening? And oftentimes these spaces are not in environments that they're used to, such as press conferences or at the state capitol or at the city hall, not necessarily even in community events that they throw, a town halls, but it could be something as simple as a mom's and pop's business. It could be someone's living room. It just needs to be somewhere where the people feel connected directly to them, right? We all know that whenever you take on a certain position in life, whether it's politics, any type of leadership position, you want something better for yourself. You want something better for your family, right? And I think oftentimes, especially depending on which generation you grew up in, oftentimes we confuse that with moving out, meaning moving to the suburbs, moving away from our people, being in a community that obviously, and to some folks, is more safe, more valuable, where they don't have to worry about their cars getting broken into and so on and so on. And that's not to say that the people who live in those neighborhoods necessarily want you there or that you're safe. But these are the things that we have been taught. Doesn't matter what position you're in, whether it's sports, entertainment, politics, or if you're just a regular constituent in the city of Milwaukee, we know that whenever we have a little money, we're doing something with ourselves. We don't want to live around our people, right? And what ends up happening is we go to a school that's not predominantly Black, some of us. And even if we do, we still end up living in a community that's not owned, that has nothing to do with our people. And after moving to different communities, after life changes, my question is, can someone slowly lose touch with the daily realities of the people they still represent, right? This ties into how often should leaders intentionally place themselves in spaces where they aren't speaking, spaces that's uncomfortable for them, spaces I personally feel like they should be going to spaces that makes them afraid, because the people you're serving are afraid to live in these areas. And if they aren't, you still need to go somewhere where people are living a certain way so that you can understand, right? And I'm not asking to accuse anyone. I'm asking because leadership requires proximity. And proximity isn't just, come on, man. It's presence. Be present. Be present. I get it. When you hold office, when you hold a certain position, and I'm not talking from an opinion stance, but I'm talking from someone who actually worked for an elected official, right? You have, depending on where you live, you have thousands of constituents in your district. You have thousands of people that you have to cater to, thousands of people that you have to serve on a daily basis, not just when it comes to whatever legislation you're trying to pass or whatever is happening with the licensing, et cetera, but something as simple as garbage pickup, something as simple as dumping, illegal dumping, something as simple as the lights. And I don't mean simple in a way of belittling it, but simple compared to prioritizing, right? When we're talking about legislation and then the things that come after that, there's so many different responsibilities and so many different loads that people who hold office have to take, have to deal with, right? Not to mention 40, 50, 60,000 people who live in those districts. And it's very difficult to cater to everyone, and not everyone is going to understand your workload, right? I get it. But at the same time, I think a lot of times those complaints come because you are not being seen. People are not seeing you. And I don't mean being seen in the sense of you pop up here and there, or being seen in the sense of you're on TV or you're talking about this area. No, I mean being seen going and popping up at someone's block party, going and sitting in someone's living room, going to really have a face-to-face meeting with them and see what they're talking about. Not during election season, not when it's beneficial, right? And if you can't make it, send representation. Hello, represent. That's what you're supposed to do. If you are not able to make it, send representation, because it matters. It matters. I don't know, you know, what the solution is as far as how a person who sit in a seat like that is able to cater to so many people at one time. Hence why I'm not in office, because it is a lot of work. However, I know for me, I'm boots on the ground, which means that those who are working in office should probably partner with people who are boots on the ground. They need some type of representation. We don't need to hear excuses why you can't show up. We don't need to hear excuses why you don't do the things that you're supposed to do, right? We need answers. We need accountability. We need you to be present. We need you to show up. Where are you? Why do we only see you during the election season, right? Why y'all be spending people? Elected official, what they call them, politics. They constantly be spending people. Court office. I'm gonna have my LA get back to you. You lying. For those who don't know that are listening, you can go down to City Hall and request a meeting with your elected official at any time. You don't have to, like, there's no protocol. You can call that. You can go, or you can make a call and schedule a meeting with your elected official in the district you live in. If you can't get to Madison, call the state representative too. Call them as well. Make them be present, right? Make them understand. Make them know that they have to come to you. In the words of Alderwoman Cox, meet the people where they are. Meet the people where they are. I don't know about you, but some of the most important conversations I've ever been a part of did not happen at City Hall. They did not happen at the state capitol. They did not happen at the Milwaukee County facilities, venues, none of that stuff. They happen in beauty salons. They happen in churches and school parking lots and community centers. They happen on a block. They happen at the corner store. Those where the conversations are, that's where you need to be, right? That's exactly where you need to be. That's exactly where you should be. And again, I'm not taking credit away from those in position, because I understand just from being around it, the load that they carry, right? But we have to find another way. Like, it can't be, I know we look at data, I know we look at numbers, and we say, hey, we're doing great in this area. Hey, based off what? First of all, who's providing the numbers? That's what I want to know. Who's providing these numbers? Because when you look at the people when you talk to the people that's living in these neighborhoods, and you talk to the community activists who are out here boots on the ground, the numbers ain't math. The math ain't mathing. The math is not mathing. For real. It's just another way for them to say, I don't have to show up because what I'm doing is working. No, that's not true. That's not true, right? It's not true at all. We got to make a better effort. The elected officials, people in leadership positions, have to make a better effort of showing up. And again, I'm only using elected officials as an example. There's leadership as far as CEOs, organizations, we're talking schools, we're talking all of the above. There are leaders in certain districts who refuse to communicate with certain elected officials and with each other, which is insane to me. How do you run businesses and organizations that's supposed to cater to the constituents in the city, in the citizens in that area, but you refuse to have communication with the person over that district, or you refuse to have communication with other leaders in that district? This is why the city is running the way that it's running, because nobody is communicating. And when nobody communicates, nobody has the correct information, which means that they can't show up the way that they need to show up for us. Right? I live close to Shorewood. I live on the north side of Milwaukee, kind of the north side. And some of the, and it's a nice neighborhood, but some of the things that I see on a daily basis is insane. People are walking down the street with masks, like Halloween masks, like Michael Myers mask, It mask, all types of stuff, right? Scaring the elderly that's sitting on the porch. And my neighbor told me that she called the police, and the police laughed at her and asked her, and I'm laughing because I can't believe it, and asked her if it was a joke. If it was a joke, she tried to call the person of that district and they did not show up. They did not answer her phone call. They did not return her phone calls. They didn't do any of that, right? Only for days later, there to be multiple robberies in that area with the person who fits that description. And I'm just using that as an example, because this is something as minor as that, to where a person who lives in a certain area can't even reach the person who's over that area to report things like this. There is no town hall meetings. There is no pop-ups for us to go to say, hey, this is happening over here. It only happens during election season. What about the rest of the year? Let's talk about it. Black leadership in the city of Milwaukee. I want to hear from you, 833-212-1017. We got to go to commercial break to pay some bills. It's your girl, Jazz Tyler. Tap in.
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101.7 The Truth. It's your girl, Jazz Tyler. We are live and direct. We are talking black leadership in the city of Milwaukee, state of Wisconsin. What does our black leadership look like? Is it representation or transformation? Those are two completely different things, right? Now, I want to say this. Can we please normalize something? Can we normalize loving black people and expecting excellence from black leaders and not opposing ideas? They can exist together. Sometimes I wonder, do we hesitate to challenge black leaders because we know how hard they fought to get to where they are, or because we worry our criticism will be used against them? That's a real tension. That's truth. At the end of the day, we don't want to discredit the work that people have put in to get to where it has gotten them. We don't want to discredit the positions that they sit in. However, I think what happens is, especially with the leadership in Milwaukee, it's a lot of pride and it's a lot of ego. And there's a lot of battles back and forth because people feel like they work too hard to get to where they are and they don't want anyone to take their spot. The other thing, the other side of that is, are we really supporting black leaders? Because some of them are not necessarily pulling the strings. The person behind the scenes is. Which brings me back to representation. Which brings me back to who is actually representing us. Is there even a thing of true representation and transformation when it comes to black leaders? Is it possible for a black leader to sit in a position without being controlled by his white counterparts? Is it possible for a black leader to sit in their position without having to want to be a part of the good old boys club or a certain group of people in order to feel like they've accomplished something? Is it possible to have black leaders who actually say, you know what, I just want to look out for my people and remain that way? Is it possible for a black person to take a leadership role in politics and not conform? I don't know. Not even just politics, in any position. Because sometimes it feels like it's not possible. Sometimes it feels like when our leaders, when we put them in office, and I say we because it's the people, because before they get to the point that they are at the, when they're at the top of their careers, they're coming fresh out of college, they're doing internships, they're still around. They have people, us, their people, supporting their campaigns. They have the elders on their side. They have everything set in place with great intentions to serve their people the way that they should. But once they get to a certain level, that no longer becomes the case. And sometimes it's not by choice. Sometimes when you hold these positions and you want to move up, you got to play the game. But to the people who are putting them in office, to the people who are donating to them, understand that that game may not necessarily reflect us or benefit us as a people. We have to do more research. We have to change what accountability looks like for us. And we have to be real with ourselves, right? We're black in America every day, all day, for the rest of our lives. And we know that there's a system that just has been set in place that does not necessarily work for us. It worked for us when it wants to. And we have to accept that and be okay with that, right? And also not depend on it to a certain extent. We have to understand the dynamics when it comes to the leadership.

0: here and who's really running what. Because a lot of people aren't running nothing but their mouths. And I mean that in the most disrespectful way. I'm just playing. I mean that in the most respectful way. They're running their mouths, meaning they're talking a good game and they're doing, and their heart and their intentions may be in the right place, but their back is up against the wall just because of how politics goes, right? Just because of if they be the one, if they become the one to go against the system or go up against the people who are really making the decisions behind scenes, then they would use them and make them out of an example. Me, I'm used to being a villain. So I don't mind saying certain things because I've been a villain majority of my career, and I'm okay with that. I'm okay with it because I still can sleep at night and I still can look myself in the mirror and know that I am me, that I have not conformed, that I have not gotten down on my knees and become a spineless black woman. I am completely okay with not being a part of the in crowd to be used just so that I can have notoriety or that I can feel accepted to be, to supersede in my, to be successful in my career. But that's not the case for everybody. And again, some people, they go into these roles of leadership with great intention, blindsided, not knowing that once you get to a certain level that you have to conform to a certain degree. And I think for the most part, our community understands that. But again, we have to change what the accountability looks like. And it's crucial that we do it now. And the reason I'm saying this is because, A, we're looking at the older generation is passing away. There's a transformation happening right in front of our faces. When you go back to the very neighborhood that you grew up in, or rather when you look at the elders who are a part of your family, they are in their 70s and 80s. If you were born in the 80s and 70s, our people are leaving. And the people who, the generation who are in their 50s and 60s, or 50s rather, are becoming the matriarch of the family. They're becoming the leaders of the family, right? And then you have the younger generation, the teenagers on up. There's a shift that's happening. And it sounds like, okay, yeah, what do you mean? We get it. Well, do you really understand? The generation who was born in the 60s, the 50s and the 60s are dying. They're passing away. They are leaving. And if they haven't, they don't have the strength. Some of them have health issues. They're not in a position to where they can fight how they used to. And not everybody that came after them have been equipped with the knowledge or instilled with the discipline to fight or to be a part of the new revolution. So now, again, the only thing we have is, what do we do? What does accountability look like? All we know is accountability looks like what it looked like from our elders who were born in the 50s and 60s. This is a different time frame. We can't use that type of accountability now because things have changed. What does the new accountability looks like for the black leaders in this city? Why are they always able to pull the wool over our eyes with a smile? They do one good thing and it's like, oh, listen, no. We have to figure this out, because if we don't figure it out, I'm telling you, it's going to be horrible. We have a shout out to the chat, shout out to the text line. Bill Sinsky says, why do the residents continue to elect the same people? You know, honestly, my experience is that there's a multitude of things. A, people have given up hope. They believe that whenever they do vote, that it doesn't count. And in some instances, as you can see with the voter polls closing, or it's always something with the early voting ballots, that's valid, right? That's justified why people would feel that way. But then also, there's a level of comfortability. And a lot of people in these districts who vote are the elders, are people who have been voting, or to them understand the importance of voting. And it's because no one is brave enough to go against the people who are currently in position. You know why? Because they've been in those positions for so long. They're tied to so many different people who sit in high positions that can do whatever they want against their opponent to end their entire career before it starts. So they instill fear subconsciously in a hidden way to make sure that nobody runs against them. That it's a dirty game. It's the truth. People are afraid to run against certain elected officials because they know behind closed doors, them people might stick all the feds on them. They might dig up all types of stuff. They might make up stuff. They might do whatever it takes, because you have to understand, this is like working a 9-to-5. When you go to your job and you get a verbal warning, a written warning, and then you're fired, right? Either based off complaints. Either way, you lose your job. If someone runs against an elected official and they lose their seat, they don't have a job, which means they can't take care of their families. So they're going to do whatever it takes to make sure that they keep that position, right? But to me, when it comes to certain elected officials, I feel like their district people are just comfortable with them being in those positions. Some of them are doing a great job. Some of them are trying their hardest, given everything that they're facing behind closed doors that people don't really know about. And then you have some who are sitting in these positions because people want to oppose them and because they talk a good game, because they know their district like the back of their hand. They know that all they have to do is go to certain neighborhoods, to certain elders, to certain organizations to get certain people to vote, because 9 times out of 10, the other half of that district is not going to vote and they don't depend on their votes anyways. If you go back and look at every elected official who is currently in office in the city of Milwaukee, and you go take a look at how many people voted for them, honey, let me tell you, it won't be hard to get somebody to run up against some of these people. I promise you, because the numbers be low. The numbers be low. So it has a little bit to do with voting, but more so of power, more so of people being afraid to go up against what is known, like a how dare you. You understand? How dare you go up against someone who's been in office for 50 years? Right? And then also, it's like, who's going to take the place? Because me, honestly, I want to see fresh blood in some seats. I want to see someone who is young, someone who has the ambition, someone who has the power, someone who has the vision, someone who is not going to play ball, someone who is going to be the villain and do whatever it takes to make sure that our city or their district is ran the way that it should be. I don't want to see somebody getting up there who used to get punked in school, or who feelings got heartbroken by a girl or a man, and now they just sitting on a high horse and having a power trip because they're in this position. Case in point, do y'all remember? Nah, let me stop. I'm just saying, I ain't going to say no names, but you have people, elected officials in positions who went public talking about tumbleweeds rolling down their street. Y'all better stop having that weave rolling down in my district. All this weave, this tumbleweed.
1: Were they lying?
0: This is a black man married to a white woman telling black women to stop having their weave rolling down their street. Meanwhile, their streets is raggedy. Meanwhile, your streets is raggedy. Come on now. Out of all the things we can talk about, out of all the things that's happening in this district, you talking about some weave rolling down the street? We got to do better. We got to do better. I want to hear from you. 833-212-1017. We are talking black leadership. It's your girl, Jazz Tyler. Do not touch that dial. We got to go to break. 101.7 The Truth.
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101.7 The Truth, it's your girl Jazz Tyler. We are live in direct Milwaukee, Truth Nation. We are talking black leadership in the city of Milwaukee. Now, before we went to break, we were talking politics and elected officials, but this applies to everybody. This applies to the CEOs at the school. This applies to the nonprofits. This applies to everyone who is in leadership, right? Are we truly holding our leaders accountable in today's society the way that we should be? Or are we carrying on traditions that no longer serves the demographic that they are serving? Let's move towards the school system. The leadership that we have in the school systems, not just MPS, but the charter schools, anyone who is in these school systems, right? Are these leaders truly, truly careful when it comes to dealing with our children, or are they there just for the money? We know that the schools can't happen without the money, but there needs to be a balance, right? Are you the parent who ignores your child when they come home and complain about the teachers or the leadership or their school? Or are you the parent who listens to your child and then addresses the leadership at their school? That's half the battle. The politics is half the battle. The other half is the leadership at school, the leadership in these nonprofits, the leadership who controls the funding that's going to grassroots organization, the leadership when it comes to the medical field, the leaderships when it comes to the hospitals, everything. Who are in these positions? Who are in these positions? When you go for a checkup, do you know the doctor's office that you go to, whether it's Frater, whether it's Excision, wherever it is, who is the CEO there? Who's a part of the board of directors, right? The college that your child goes to in the state of Wisconsin, who runs that? Who are in these positions and how are they getting in these positions? And this does, I'm not necessarily saying that every leader who hold these positions are people who aren't doing what they're supposed to do. I'm simply saying that us, self-accountability is doing our own research. Self-accountability is seeing how this process works because it affects us all. Everything that we're discussing affects us all on every single level. How can we know who to address or what to address if we don't even know who's holding these positions, who's upholding these positions? We don't have any information on who's running what. Yet, we want some.

0: nobody to take accountability. Well, maybe it's misguided anger. Maybe the accountability you're looking for is not happening because you're not addressing the correct person. You're not putting the pressure on the correct person. When we talk about politicians, go through their, it's public file. Go on the City of Milwaukee website and take a look to see who are donating to their campaigns. Hello. Follow the money, you follow the answers. Take a look and see who's donating to their campaigns, because I bet you any money, 9 times out of 10, that's who's really running the show. When we talk about these CEOs at these schools, these charter schools, who's putting them in these positions? Who's on these boards? Who's the chair of the board? Who's the board member? And what roles and positions do they have outside of that? Because they're,
1: I love the poorly educated.
0: Exactly. They're the one, they're the ones who are putting them in position. Right? Pay attention. Pay attention and do your research, because leaders run this world. People who are in executive roles and high leadership roles are running this city. They're running these institutions. They're running the schools. They're running the medical fields, the hospital. They're running the grocery stores. They're running everything that affects your everyday life. And 9 times out of 10, you have no idea who that person is. And sometimes it's not meant for us to just solely blame everything on the elected official or ask them to continuously come out to speak to us. Sometimes it's dealing with whoever it is that's over that specific situation. So I'm gonna play, I don't like to say devil's advocate, I'm just gonna play an advocate here. If you're having an issue in your district that's pertaining to a school, don't call your elected official. Find out who the CEO is of that charter school. If it's MPS, go directly to the superintendent, right? Figure it out. Start looking up the board of directors and calling them. I feel like we don't put enough pressure on the boards. We put pressure on the people in position, but how did they get in the position? With the board of directors. Hello. Who are the board of directors? These are the people who are making these decisions. Connect the dots. Pay attention to how many boards they sit on, who they're married to. Pay attention to who they hang around, who their inner circle is. It's like similar to the judicial system where they say the DA office and the judges and that all of those people all are friends. It's the same thing with the board of directors. Right? We have to do these the research because it matters. It matters. We're not talking just in the sense of having someone to yell at, but we're talking about accountability. We're talking about accountability, and not accountability in the sense where it only matters when it benefits us, but accountability overall. There's no way you can know who to blame or who to hold accountable if you don't even know how they got in the position and who's really running the show. So my call to action to us all in Milwaukee, when you have an issue and it's not directed toward, it's not pertaining towards whoever your elected official is or anything like that, start researching the other side of it. Start researching the board. Start researching the people who are in leadership. These are the people who can answer the questions for you. These are the people who will be able to help you understand why they made the decision that they made. Right? Do some research. Look up their background. See where they come from. See what they represent. See what they bring to the table. See if they're qualified. And if they aren't qualified, then raise it as an issue. If they are, then find a way to support them. Find a way to support them. Right? But at the end of the day, we all should be figuring out who is running what. Because it's never just one person. It's always a team. It's always a team. There's always a multitude of people who are upholding a specific position. We got it, man. We got to do better. We have to do better. We got to do better. Coming up next on Tap In with Jazz, we are joined by Katina Shaw for a conversation about leadership, identity, motherhood, resilience, and what it truly means to serve a community while carrying the weight of so many expectations. Listen, I am a Katina fan. I think she's an incredible woman. I think that is rare that a woman of her, someone like herself, get opportunities to sit in the position that she sits in, and she's actually making it worthwhile. She's doing her due diligence, and I'm extremely excited to meet her. I'm sorry, not to meet her, but to speak with her and to engage with her as it pertains to who she is, where she comes from, and her role. Do not touch that dial. We are going to break again. We have Miss Katina Shaw joining us next. 101.7 The Truth.
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It's your girl, Jazz Tyler. We are live and direct at the American Family Insurance Studio in the beautiful heart of downtown Milwaukee. Truth Nation, we have a special guest in the building, the Vice President of Community Relations, Ms. Katina Shaw. Thank you for joining us today. I'm super.

0: very excited about having you here. So what does it really cost to become one of the few? This isn't a conversation about health, about anything other than a woman who has broke barriers, who is a mother, who is a wife, who is serving her community, and then learning she also had to fight for her own life. Cancer isn't her story. Her accolades isn't her story, but she is her story. Again, thank you so much for joining us today, Katina. It truly means a lot with you coming here. I remember I seen you. I think we did a panel together a couple of years ago, the women in sports. And then I recently seen you at the Brewers Stadium with the youth that we brought. And that blew me away. Like, that was when I got a chance to see another woman in that role, but at that level. And the feedback that I got from my students when we left was most important to me. So for those who are not aware, do you mind letting us know what it is that you do and how long you've been with the Milwaukee Brewers?
1: Sure. So, again, thank you so much for allowing me to be here and chit-chatting with you a little bit about...
0: It's okay.
1: Thank you so much for the opportunity and providing me this platform to share a little bit about who I am and what I do. So I'm the Vice President of Community Relations and Family Liaison for the Milwaukee Brewers. This is actually my 20th year with the organization. Wow. And my primary duties is I pretty much serve as the liaison between the players and the clubhouse. So instead of various departments going to the players with requests that involves their time, they give me those requests and I serve as the messenger. And then I'm also responsible for getting our entire organization out in the community, from our players to their significant others, our alumni. We have about a little over 10 alumni who live in Wisconsin, as well as our staff. So when our owner, Mark and Debbie Antanasio, purchased the team, it was important that we are considered philanthropic leaders.
0: Yes.
1: And so it was important for them, as well as our organization, for us to have a strong presence in the community. So that's pretty much a snapshot of what I do.
0: Yeah, and you're doing a great job.
1: Thank you.
0: You are. It's one of the, you are one of the few who actually show up.
1: Thank you.
0: And in the magnitude that you do. So who is Katina? Where did you grow up in? How did you become the woman that you are today?
1: Yeah, Katina is a young girl. I'm still consider myself young.
0: Absolutely.
1: Who grew up in Milwaukee, Wisconsin on 40th and Hampton. I attended Bayview High School.
0: Red
1: Cats.
0: Yes, indeed. Red Cats in the building. They went to Tech.
1: What? Tech? Our rival? And then and I, you know, spent some time at MATC, and then I became an early mother, and it was a choice between school and you know, raise my kid at the time, and I had to, you know, put my child first, and during that time, I just started, you know, working, and I found nonprofit was something I really enjoyed doing. I enjoyed serving my community. I enjoyed serving others. And so I landed a position for a nonprofit organization where I used to run our walks in Milwaukee, Racine, and Green Bay. And then after 9/11, fundraising started to get tough for me. Yeah. I wanted to still serve the community, but I did not know what that looked like.
0: Yeah.
1: But I knew I did not want to fundraise anymore.
0: Yeah.
1: And I found an opportunity at the Brewers, knew nothing about baseball, yet alone, you know, knew about the job opportunities that were in baseball. You know, when you think of sports, you only think of the players, but you don't think of the front office, the behind the scenes, the ones who are making that machine run, from selling tickets to, you know, community outreach, marketing. There's so many opportunities in sports, and I knew none of that. So I landed a position at the Brewers, and I really, you know, elevated through the years. I started off as an assistant to the VP of Community Relations, and
0: okay.
1: when I first started, my boss at the time had really took me under his wing. You know, he was just introducing me to people, putting me in positions that I probably shouldn't have been in as an assistant. And I would come home and tell my husband, man, my boss is amazing. He's like positioning me, introducing me to people, not knowing that he was really molding me to take his job.
0: Wow.
1: So within a year into the position, he called me to his office. He had received an opportunity to work with the FBI, and that was a dream of his. And he encouraged me to apply for his position. And at that time, I was, you know, fresh into sports, didn't know a lot about it, especially baseball. And I said, you know what, I don't know if I want to do that. I don't know if I want to deal with those players, because he used to have a few horror stories dealing with the players. And he said, you know what, Katina, you have an advantage over me. Yeah. You're a woman, and the average guy does not want to be an a-hole to a woman.
0: That is a fact.
1: And so it was really like an aha moment. You know, I considered him as a mentor, and I knew he wasn't going to guide me in the wrong direction. Talked to my husband about it. He encouraged me to apply, and been in a position for 20 years.
0: Yes. So before you got into nonprofit, growing up, what was it that you wanted to do?
1: You know, I knew I wanted to be in entertainment.
0: Uh-huh.
1: At that time, you know, before the Oprah Winfrey, it was a Barbara Walters.
0: Yeah,
1: and I was like, oh, I want to be Barbara Walters. And then Oprah came. It was like, oh, my goodness. Yeah. You know, it's someone look like me that wants to do what I do. But I knew I wanted to be in entertainment. I just didn't really know what that looked like.
0: Yeah, yeah.
1: And fast forward, here I am in serving in entertainment. I never thought of sports because, again, you just never think of the opportunities that's in this industry. And so I landed in something that I really, really enjoy doing. And on top of that, I'm able to serve my community. And so as a child, you know, when you're young in high school, when I graduated high school, I really didn't know what I wanted to do. I knew I wanted to get in entertainment, but I really didn't have any mentors or anyone to kind of give me that guidance.
0: Yeah.
1: You know, I went to my guidance counselor, and she gave me a bunch of brochures and was like, read these. No, I need a little more direction, right? And so that's why even now I make it my personal mission to introduce this industry to as many black and brown kids as possible.
0: Yes.
1: Because I wish people came to my school and talked about this. I probably would have been a sports agent.
0: Yes.
1: Because there's not a lot of women in that field. I probably would have been representing LeBron James. You know, it's just like, or Giannis. But I think that it's very important to expose our kids to opportunities. You know, everyone's not going to be the doctor or the lawyer.
0: That's right.
1: But you can still make a lot of money in industries that you probably never thought of.
0: Absolutely. So I know you mentioned you didn't really have that many mentors during that time. What was it that, or who was it that instilled those principles in you to give you the confidence to say, this is what I'm going to do, and this is what I want to do?
1: Mm-hmm. It was always my mother. You know, she really pushed me to find someone that would, you know, my mom didn't, my mother only had a high school education, so she didn't go to college, and so she didn't really know, but she really encouraged me to find individuals who could really give me that support and guidance to help me get where I wanted to be. So I had an amazing business teacher when I went to Bayview, Mr. Thurber, actually, and he really believed in me, really gave me a lot of guidance and support, introduced me to individuals who could help me get to where I wanted to be.
0: And without
1: him, I probably wouldn't have had the direction I needed or wanted to find the career that I really wanted to be in. And he kind of was the first to introduce me to the nonprofit world.
0: Okay.
1: You know, because he knew I serving my community, serving people was important to me. And he kind of gave me that, you know, that push to look into nonprofit. And I love the work.
0: Yeah.
1: You know, I love, you know, one, I love my city. I Wisconsinite, born and raised here. And anything I could do to betterment my community.
0: Yes.
1: I know that was kind of the direction that I can go and make an impact. It's really about making an impact, you know, serving your others, raising awareness.
0: Yes.
1: At that time, I was working for the American Diabetes Association, and diabetes is prevalent in the black community.
0: Absolutely.
1: And so it was really important to me to, you know, really raise awareness about eating healthy and promoting good health, and especially in our community. You, when you born, raised off of black eyed peas, you know, you really don't know the importance of eating healthy, and that really gave me a snapshot about taking care of my health and eating right so I can, you know, educate my family, teach my family how to eat better, and teach my community. So that nonprofit organization really was a stepping stone to me being where I am today.
0: Yes. So it gave you the roots, the foundation.
1: Absolutely.
0: That you needed in order to. Speaking of health, we're going to, in a couple of minutes, we're going to go to break. But I was doing some research and I seen that you are also a cancer survivor. I was diagnosed at 30 with breast cancer. And similar to you, it runs in my family. But as you know, women in their 30s typically don't get diagnosed with cancer. So it was a lot. And that was at a time where I was starting to reach the peak of my career. So I had to take a step back, and what felt like everything was falling down or my foundation was falling apart, it actually was being rebuilt. But I remember the struggle of being a mother while going through a divorce, while going through cancer at the same time, and having my career was so much. I just wanted to kind of touch on foundation was falling apart. It actually was being rebuilt. But I remember the struggle of being a mother while going through a divorce, while going through cancer at the same time, and having my career was so much. I just wanted to kind of touch on that when we come back from break as far as what that looked like for you. Truth Nation, we have Katina Sharp. Do not touch that dial. We got to go to break to pay some bills. 101.7 The Truth.
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0: 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Truth Nation, we have Ms. Katina Shaw in the building, the VP of Community Relations with the Milwaukee Brewers. Thank you so much for joining us. Before we went to break, we were talking about health, and I was sharing a bit about my journey as a breast cancer survivor. But I also found out that you're a cancer survivor as well. And then you've also mentioned that you've been with the Brewers for 20 years now. So I can imagine that you had to face that battle during your position at the Brewers, as well as being a wife and a mom.
1: Yes.
0: What does that look like balance wise?
1: It was tough. I think when we hear that C word, we automatically think of death.
0: Yep.
1: But thanks to research, you know, cancer in different stages and all stages have gotten so much better over the years. I was diagnosed with multiple myeloma, which is a blood cancer. It's prevalent in individuals 65 years and older. However, it's prevalent in the Black community. And when I was diagnosed, no one else in my family has this type of cancer. You know, I've had family who had breast cancer, stomach cancer, those type of cancers. But this blood cancer was something very rare. It's very hard to detect. I was diagnosed for over a year, constantly going to the doctor. You know when something's wrong with you.
0: Yes.
1: And I constantly felt something was wrong with me. I just couldn't put my finger on it. During the pandemic, actually, when the world was about to shut down, that's when I was diagnosed. And so in March of 2020, I finally went to this clinic, and this little lady doctor did blood work. And as I mentioned, I was misdiagnosed for over a year, and not one doctor ever did blood work. And she did blood work, and she encouraged me that I needed to get a blood transfusion. And I was like, well, they said don't go to hospitals if you don't, you know. And she made some phone calls, and I went to the doctor, or, you know, had a blood transfusion. They encouraged me to see a hematologist to find out why I'm losing so much blood.
0: Yeah.
1: And found a hematologist, went to my job, and I went and spoke with our athletic trainer. Because, again, you look online, see a hematologist, it's 100 hematologists in Wisconsin, right? And so luckily for me, I had some resources, and I went to our athletic trainer, who picked up the phone and made a call and got me in a couple of days later. And they did a bone marrow biopsy, and that's how I was detected. Thank God it was, because I was probably like at a stage 3.
0: Wow.
1: When they diagnosed me, went through I was hospitalized immediately, went through some aggressive rounds of chemo therapy, then had a stem cell transplant, and here I am.
0: Yes.
1: Telling my story 6 years later.
0: Yes.
1: So
0: that is you said 2020?
1: Mm-hmm.
0: Wow.
1: Yep.
0: Okay.
1: And a very scary time.
0: Yes.
1: Very scary time. And I know you can relate to that. You know, I thought of my son immediately, and my husband. But I cried the first day or two, and I said, you know what, I gotta fight this. I always felt that I was resilient, and I felt there was nothing I really couldn't handle, and I knew I had a lot to live for.
0: Yes.
1: And, so I fought, and when I spoke with my oncologist, I said, what do you think, you know, why did this happen? And he said, you know what, you need to use your voice.
0: Mm-hmm.
1: Talk to your community. Usually when African Americans come to me, they're at stage 4 and there's nothing I can do about it. And it's a silent killer.
0: Yeah.
1: So he really encouraged me to use my voice and try to help spread awareness about this type of cancer and educate our community. And I reached out to, at the time, Leukemia and Lymphoma Society, and said, how can I get involved?
0: Yes.
1: I need you to help me get the message out about this type of cancer. And so I partnered with them on doing a couple of educational seminars to talk about this type of cancer because it's impacted my community.
0: Yes.
1: And anything I can do to help spread the word, I want to do that.
0: Yes.
1: And so they've been a great partner. I currently serve on the board and try to have as many of these educational meetings as possible, community education seminars. Yeah.
0: One of the things you said that stood out the most to me was you told yourself you had something to live for. Mm-hmm. And I think for me, I was diagnosed in 2018. My daughter, I had just had my third child. She was one by the time I was diagnosed. And I remember my son asking me, my aunt had just passed the year prior unexpectedly from pancreatic cancer. Mm-hmm. And I remember my son asking me if I was going to pass away like our aunt. And in that moment, it was like, that was my, I have something to live for, right? Mm-hmm. And it took me a moment to kind of cry about it and sit in it. But that recovery process forces you to sit in it 100%. But my question is mentally, I know physically we have strength and, you know, we motivate ourselves. Mm-hmm. But the days where it was rough, the days where you felt like giving up, how did you deal with that mentally?
1: You know, it was tough. You know, at that time, our world had pretty much shut down.
0: Yeah.
1: I was worried about my job. I was worried about so many things, my health, leaving my boy, you know. So it was tough.
0: Yeah.
1: I'm not going to say it was an easy, you know, process. But I have a really good community of girlfriends.
0: Yes.
1: That really helped pull me through that. You know, we were having our, you know, weekly check-ins, Zooms,
0: yeah,
1: you know, seeing how I'm doing. And my husband was amazing, you know, took a leave of absence and made sure that I was okay mentally, physically. And then my job, you know, gave me a lot of insurance that,
0: yes,
1: we're going to be here for you. Take all the time you need. You know, they're sending me flowers and food and, you know,
0: yes,
1: they just really, really supported me through that whole process. So it allowed me to not worry, mm-hmm, anymore. And it made me reevaluate my life,
0: yes,
1: and my habits. And so I became a different person.
0: Yeah.
1: You know, that allowed me to really take care of myself. I take care of everyone first, and, yes, I always put myself last.
0: Absolutely.
1: And this was an opportunity for me to put myself first. And everything,
0: absolutely,
1: else had to go behind it.
0: Yes.
1: And so I started working out more. I started, you know, eating better. And I started reading. I started doing things that I put on the back burner that I really enjoyed doing.
0: Yes.
1: And it was me time.
0: Yep.
1: You know, and I wanted to serve me. I, yes, serve my community. I serve my family, people, friends.
0: You know, yes.
1: It was like, this is about me right now.
0: Yes.
1: I got to be selfish, yep, right? And so, and I needed that. I needed that. I needed that time to heal. I needed that time to reprioritize my life. And on top of the world shutting down,
0: yeah,
1: it really helped me because we weren't working. We were working at home. And so it allowed me to really stay occupied and do things that I've really been needing to do for yeah, a long time and take care of myself.
0: Absolutely. And there's something about that glow. Like when we come from the storm, the confidence, mm-hmm, I wholeheartedly feel the selfishness. It's like I gave everything to, in that moment, I felt like I gave everything to everyone, including my people, but I needed to give it to myself.
1: Absolutely.
0: And when you give it to yourself, it takes you to the next level, not just career, but spiritually too.
1: Mm-hmm.
0: It puts you in a different space to feel to the point now where I feel like it's nothing I can't do.
1: That's right.
0: I've always felt that way, but after that moment, it was like, if I can push through this, I'm telling you, whatever life throws at me, mm-hmm, is going to feel like a pinch.
1: Absolutely.
0: Compared to this.
1: Absolutely. Our bodies go through a lot.
0: Yes.
1: You know it. Chemo, radiation, whatever the case may be. But it's not an easy feat. And it's really hard to remain positive.
0: Yes.
1: You know, I think that was the hardest thing for me. I lost a lot of people in my life to cancer.
0: Yeah.
1: And I couldn't get that out of my mind, but I know I needed to try to get it out of,
0: yes,
1: my mind. And so, yeah, it wasn't easy, but I'm glad I got through it. I'm glad I had a great community,
0: absolutely,
1: to help me get through it. I didn't do it by myself.
0: Yes.
1: And I'm just glad to be here.
0: Absolutely. We have a caller on the line. Kevin, are you there?
2: Yes.
0: Thank you so much for tapping in. I am well. Do you have a comment or a question for Ms. Katina?
2: Yes. I mean, it's more of a trying to figure it out for myself, too, dealing with multiple myeloma. Mm-hmm. Basically, I went in the hospital with pneumonia. They diagnosed me with pneumonia. Then they came back and said, you need a blood transfusion. Mm-hmm. You're missing a pint of blood. It kind of puzzled me. If I'm missing a pint of blood, shouldn't I be not here?
1: No.
2: In my mind, you know, I'm sorry?
1: No, go ahead. I'm sorry.
3: You can live without one pint of blood.
1: Yeah, definitely.
2: Without one pint of blood?
1: Yes, you can.
2: Okay, so they gave me a transfusion of a pint of blood, and all of a sudden now I got multiple myeloma. Mm-hmm. It's scary that I went in there, and all of a sudden now, why you didn't diagnose that at first?
3: You're thinking the blood might have gave it to you.
2: I'm thinking the blood was contaminated. It's I just don't know what, you know, it's just like you got to trust these doctors to do the right thing, and they, you know, and in the history, we were made out of test monkeys pretty much with all these experiments. Mm-hmm. And I'm wondering, am I one of those?
1: You are not.
2: In the back of my mind.
1: No, don't feel like you are. Like I said, I was misdiagnosed for over a year. And they didn't even detect it in my blood. They detected it in a bone marrow biopsy. And so it is very hard to detect. This, it's one of those rare cancers that, you know, it's just very hard to detect. But I don't think of yourself as a, you know, tube test monkey or anything like that. Just be thankful that they found it when they did, and that you're being treated. And the one nice thing is 10 years ago, the lifespan for multiple myeloma was 3 to 5 years. You can live 20 to 30 years now. Thanks to research and all of the things that they have from medicine to different therapies that they have. So we're in a better place than we were 5-10 years ago. So stay positive, continue seeing your oncologist and your doctor. And it's okay to, you know, get second opinions, third opinions. Don't no one know your body better than you.
0: Absolutely.
1: So you don't have to trust everything a doctor says. If you don't like it, find another oncologist, find another doctor to, you know, look at you and help you and answer the questions you may have. So you walk away feeling more educated and know more about that type of cancer.
0: Absolutely. Well, I am happy that you are still here, that you survived it.
1: Thank you.
0: And I think your story is very impactful. We have to go to break. Do not touch that dial. We have Ms. Katina Shaw, the VP of Community Relations for the Milwaukee Brewers. We want to hear from you. 833-212-1017. 101.7 The Truth.
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0: 101.7 The Truth. It's your girl, Jazz Tyler. We are live and direct at the American Family Insurance Studio in the beautiful heart of downtown Milwaukee. And we have Miss Katina Shaw. Thank you so much for joining us. We have talked career, family, and health. We were also talking offline about just the things we go through mentally, insecurities, all of the above. But one of the questions that I really wanted to ask you, I thought about this yesterday when I was talking to my bonus mom about my story, because I realized I don't ever talk about it. I never open up about it. But as we were talking, I was sharing with you about it almost felt as if I had a new life after the cancer. There were some things I had to leave behind, not just the cancer inside of me, but people, you know, thoughts, habits, all of the above. My question for you is, what version of Katina survived after the cancer?
1: My resilience.
0: Yes.
1: You know, I always knew I was strong, but when you go through something like that, you're being tested.
0: Yes.
1: Right? And so I feel like my resilience never left me.
0: Yeah.
1: But I definitely became a different person. I worry less.
0: Mm-hmm.
1: I'm less stressed.
0: Yes.
1: You know, I used to be from 1 to 100. If I, you know, something go right, I'm like in panic mode, and now I'm like, whatever.
0: Yeah. Yep.
1: Let it go. You know, like,
0: you can't
1: like
0: control it.
1: Right.
0: Yes.
1: Exactly. Things that's out of my control, I don't let bother me anymore. I'm really more nonchalant than I've ever been in my life.
0: Yes.
1: Calmer.
0: Yeah.
1: You know, and I like the new me.
0: Yeah. Yes.
1: You know what I'm saying?
0: Yes.
1: I like the new me. I like the stress-free, let it roll off your back me.
0: Yes.
1: Not trying to conquer the world.
0: Yes.
1: You know, I'm glad she gone.
0: Yep.
1: She was too stressful. She worked on my nerves.
0: Yeah. Listen, I'm like, that's probably, that version of me probably is the reason why
1: exactly.
0: Man.
1: Exactly. So I feel that I'm just, I'm in a peaceful place.
0: Yeah.
1: It's too bad I had to go through that to get there.
0: Yeah.
1: But I think, you know, a lot of things that happen in our life changes mm-hmm. us and changes who we are. So I'm in a better place.
0: Absolutely. I agree. I was the same. And I do like, I'm still growing, mm-hmm. but I do like the woman I'm becoming, especially because there is no, when you come from the inner city and you come from broken homes,
1: mm-hmm.
0: there is no right or wrong way. There is no blueprint on.

0: on who you can be or what you should be.
1: Yeah.
0: And it takes life experiences to happen sometimes for us. I feel like I'm grateful for that experience.
1: Mm-hmm.
0: And I know that I wouldn't be who I am now. Like, I one of the things I'm a stickler about is my time.
1: Yes.
0: Like, I don't like people wasting my time or feel, because I understand and value it more now that I've been through what I've been through.
1: Absolutely.
0: But the patience, oh, I love it. It's beautiful.
1: Yes.
0: I'm glad I have more of it.
1: Mm-hmm.
0: And I'm glad that I have a different outlook on life now.
1: Agreed.
0: It makes you more, you know, not to say I was less humane, but mm-hmm. you feel more. You know,
1: absolutely. And I found for myself, you know, I give everything that I do 110%.
0: Yeah,
1: that's my work, my family, and my work. I was just always indulging in work.
0: Yes.
1: To the point that I wasn't going out with my girlfriends. I was missing family functions. And when I went through this battle, I had to lean on those friends and that
0: yes.
1: family, even though my job was in my corner. Mm-hmm. But I learned how to delegate.
0: Yes.
1: You know, yes. instead of thinking I had to do it all to yeah. for it to be done right.
0: Yes.
1: And so I just love the new me.
0: Yeah.
1: I love the new me. I don't feel as stressed. I don't feel so much urgency. You know, I'm going to go get my nails done
0: yes.
1: and going to, you know, self pamper myself, make yes. myself feel good, go and do the massages. I used to schedule massages and would reschedule them because I'm so indulged in my work.
0: Yeah.
1: And I'm like, no more of that.
0: Yeah.
1: I got to take care of myself. And because I can't take care of everybody else if I'm not good.
0: Exactly.
1: And I know even with work, you know, they're not going to close. They're not going to stop a game because yeah. Katina's not there.
0: That's right.
1: The game still go on.
0: That's right.
1: Right? And so I had to really learn how to put me first.
0: Yes.
1: And everything else follows.
0: So do you believe that the life skills you learned from that situation helped you in your career afterwards?
1: Absolutely. I always felt that I was, you know, like I said, I always gave a job 110% of me. But it definitely showed me that I didn't have to do everything.
0: Yeah.
1: I have a team, and I'm not a good manager if I don't allow them to shine.
0: Yes.
1: And allow them to grow.
0: Yes.
1: And it took me to go through this to say, you know what?
0: Yeah.
1: You don't need to be doing this.
0: Yeah.
1: That's why you have an assistant. That's why you have a manager, a coordinator, you know. So I learned how to delegate. And I had to trust that I'm giving them the resources and tools to be successful.
0: Yep.
1: Because I want them to grow.
0: Yes.
1: And one day they might be in my position because I'd have moved on or did something different or they found an amazing opportunity. Because that's what a good manager is all about.
0: Yes.
1: And so delegating, didn't feel I need to be at every game. Baseball is
0: that's
1: a
0: right.
1: long season, right?
0: It is.
1: You know, it's 164 games in the season,
0: yeah.
1: and I'm at spring training. That's another 30-something games. So the season is long
0: yeah.
1: and can be draining. And then when you have a team behind you saying, what do you need me to do?
0: Yeah.
1: And so I'm glad I learned that word delegate.
0: Yes.
1: And the word no.
0: Yes.
1: I'm okay with saying no.
0: Yes.
1: You know, it was a time that I felt that like, oh, I don't want to say no. People aren't going to like me, you know.
0: Yeah.
1: You know, and especially when you're on boards and serving committees
0: you
1: and all of this.
0: People pleaser.
1: And you become a people pleaser. Mm-hmm. And I did that for the first couple of years of my career.
0: Yeah.
1: And it was draining.
0: Yes.
1: Right? It was
0: yep.
1: draining. And I didn't have time for my family and my friends and the things that were important to me.
0: Yeah.
1: Because I'm too busy trying to be a social butterfly.
0: Yes.
1: You know, and so I you know, I learned how to say no gracefully.
0: Yeah.
1: I could still support you in some ways,
0: yeah.
1: but not today.
0: That's right.
1: You're right. Not
0: That's
1: today.
0: Right.
1: And so I used to serve on a lot of committees and boards that I really didn't have a connection to, but I felt I needed to be there for my job for,
0: yeah.
1: you know, and I'm like, this is my time.
0: Yes.
1: I need to be a part of organizations and things that's important to me.
0: Yeah.
1: And so I had to really reevaluate that. And so I went from serving on 6 boards to now I'm on 2 boards.
0: Yes.
1: And 2 or 3, but they're boards that's really important to
0: yes.
1: me.
0: So it makes up for the lack of absolutely being on the other boards.
1: Yeah. Absolutely.
0: I needed to hear that because this is something that, shout out to Biko. He's our general manager. He's like, Jess, I know you're used to doing everything by yourself, but you have a team.
1: That's right.
0: And I'm like, do I? I do have a team. And sometimes it does become difficult, especially when you are in certain positions and you're used to doing things mm-hmm. by yourself. Mm-hmm. And I always say, similar to what you said earlier, like the old me, my ambition.
2: Yes.
0: Because of where I come from and because nothing was given to me, my ambition and my determination was so overwhelming mm-hmm. that I didn't realize I was not self-sabotaging, but I was damaging myself.
2: Yes.
0: Because I was overly ambitious. And I like to say that my ambition started to lead me into ambushes.
2: Yep.
0: Because I could not understand what it was that I was doing. And now I do. So as far as your career, now you've gone through the cancer, you have your family, you come from the neighborhood that you come from. What is it that you love most about what you do?
1: You know, I love Bud Selig, who used to own the team. He used to always say baseball is a social institution, mm-hmm. right? It unifies people. And it's so amazing to see people in there. It don't matter. That's the one time we really don't care about the gender, the yeah. race, the creed, you know. Everyone's common goal is cheering for the crew.
0: Yeah.
1: You know, when I'm walking through the concourse, you see people high-fiving. They don't care if you're black, white, yellow, you know. And I love that. I love that. And I love being a part of an organization that really is committed to the community.
0: Yes.
1: They want to give back to the community. They want to betterment our community. So I'm proud of that. And yes. and so I really enjoy the work that we do. And I enjoy, again, serving the community, being a part of an organization that brings so much joy.
0: Yes.
1: To the city and the state yes. alone. You know, you look at the success from, you know, a lot of our sports, from the Packers to the Bucks to us. And when you win,
0: yeah.
1: everybody
0: That's
1: wins.
0: That's right. That's right.
1: And I can't wait till we have that parade, yes. that World Series parade. And I feel good to be a part of that.
0: Yes. And contributed to it.
1: Yeah.
0: It was one of the most interesting in a good way thing that I took from that event was there were two players, mm-hmm. Blake, and then I can't remember the other player's name because he wasn't a part of our group. But my youth, they came back the next day and was like, they followed me. They mm-hmm. asked them to follow them on Instagram, and they did, mm-hmm. right? And then they was like, hey, make sure you tag us. You know, in the video, too, they weren't, like, standoffish, or it wasn't just a prop or a front. It was mm-hmm. like they were really into working with the youth and doing whatever it is that they needed to do. And it wasn't about, oh, we have to do it. It's yep. like they really wanted to. And I paid attention to that, and I paid attention to how the youth reacted to it. Mm-hmm. And that follow and that them being able to tag them meant something to them. It made them feel seen.
1: Absolutely. And actually, one of our players, the group that he had, he went to their basketball practice or game.
0: Wow.
1: He's sponsoring their uniforms.
0: Yes.
1: And he loved basketball. And so that's what I enjoy about my job, you know, making those connections.
0: Yes.
1: Exposing our kids.
0: Yes.
1: To, again, a sport those young boys might not have been interested in baseball.
0: Yep.
1: But they became interested that day.
0: Absolutely.
1: And even having that relationship with that player, they might be tuning in now.
0: Yes.
1: And that's what it's about. And I, you know, exposure is so important.
0: Yes.
1: Right. And so I enjoy being able to host events like this. And it's really important to me to make sure our kids have a presence.
0: Yes.
1: At those type of events. Again, it's about exposure.
0: Yeah.
1: Giving them an opportunity to be on a field, a major league field, being able to bump elbows with an athlete, and to, you know, get a little inspiration.
0: Yes, absolutely. Absolutely. We have Miss Katina Shaw. Do not touch that dial. We got to go to break to pay some bills. It's your girl, Jazz Tyler, 101.7 The Truth.
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0: 1.7 The Truth. It's your girl Jazz Tyler. We are live and direct. We have a special guest in the building, Miss Katina Shaw. Thank you so much for joining us today. This has been an amazing interview. I'm glad that Truth Nation and those listening, including myself, that we were able to learn a little bit more about you. Before you joined us, we were talking leadership and Black leadership in particular. And I think it's very important for us to know who's in what role and how they impact the community in these roles. And one of the things that I just would love for you to touch on, or any advice you may have for any young ladies, especially those who may be Black young ladies who are in this arena, who do events or who do nonprofit work, mm-hmm. that may feel discouraged because we know sometimes it's not enough space, or you have to put in so much work to get to wherever it is you need to go. Mm-hmm. What advice do you have for them?
1: I would say my advice is know you belong where you're at. Right?
0: I like that.
1: You know, it could be intimidating. You know, I work in an industry that is, you know, not as diverse as it need to be.
0: Yeah.
1: So it can definitely be intimidating when you walk into a space and you're the only one.
0: Yes.
1: But just know you stand tall. I used to be, I'm a tall lady. I'm like 5'11", and I used to be very self-conscious about my height. Mm-hmm. And I used to never like to wear heels. And my mom used to always get on me.
0: Yeah.
1: She's like, you know, you need to stand like a stallion, to stand tall, straighten your back, you know. And I just was like, oh, I just don't like being tall. I didn't like being tall. And I really didn't start really embracing my height until I became an adult.
0: Yeah.
1: And now I hear my mother all the time when I walk into a space.
0: Better stand up straight.
1: Stand tall. You walk, put them heels on, and heels give you a little swag, you know. And I will walk in and feel confident and walk in knowing that I belong here.
0: That's right.
1: I know my stuff.
0: Yes.
1: I know I got this job for a reason. I didn't get this job because I'm Black.
0: That's right.
1: I got this job based on my skills and my abilities and my qualifications.
0: Yes.
1: And so I think that's really important. And I always tell people that, you know, there's only 30. Every state just about have a baseball team. There's only 30 of these positions.
0: Yeah.
1: And this little.

0: black girl is in one of them.
1: Yes, come on now.
0: And it's not a lot of them.
1: Come on.
0: It's not a lot of us throughout that industry. And I feel really proud about that. And that's a badge of honor. And so I'm going to represent me, my culture, and my community very, very well. And and that's why it's important to me when I go to schools to talk about these opportunities in sports, because I want more black girls to follow my footsteps and go into and think of these careers that's in this industry. And so that's why I host career fairs, make sure our girls and boys know about these opportunities. They get opportunity to hear from other women in our front office.
1: Yes.
0: You would be surprised the number of women who work in sports.
1: Wow. Well, you, I can imagine, because I don't think anything can run properly without us.
0: Oh, we rock. We rock. I was really surprised when I was naive and I didn't even know about the opportunities. And when I started working there, I was really shocked the number of women who were in, you know, C-suite positions. Not a lot of blacks. Minimal amount of blacks, but a lot of women. So fast forward 20 years later, you're seeing more of that. You're seeing women athletic trainers. You're seeing women umpires. You're seeing women. We're in spaces that we weren't in 10 years
1: ago. That's right.
0: So this is our time.
1: So
0: there's no industry, no position where we don't belong.
1: That's
0: We're breaking barriers.
1: Yes, absolutely.
0: You know, so I'm proud to be a woman. I'm even prouder to be a black woman.
1: That's right.
0: And so this tall young lady walks in every room feeling confident. And that's what it's really about. Be confident. Find a mentor. I believe in mentorship. I think it's very, very important. Find someone who can really give you some guidance, give you support, put you in places where you need to be, help you network. Network is very, very important, especially in small communities like Milwaukee. Just, you know, find that person who's going to give you that guidance. And sometimes it's not always your parents. You know, you find a counselor, you know, another colleague or someone who's moving in the same direction you're moving in.
1: Absolutely.
0: And can help you.
1: Absolutely. So if there was someone who wanted to have a position in sports, whether it was VP, whether it was a front office position, what is the best route to take specifically for black, young black ladies?
0: I networking is very important. I got my position based on who I knew.
1: That's right.
0: To be honest with you. But there is this website called Teamworks Online.
1: Okay.
0: That's where all the sport industry opportunities are available, and get to know people, you know, get in front of people, cold call. I get so many cold calls like, hey, you know, I would love to work in the baseball. Can I meet with you? And the average person is going to meet with you. You know, if there's a young person reaching out that's hungry, want an opportunity, why wouldn't you reach out? So I love mentoring. I love, you know, helping people, and especially young youth who's really interested in this industry. There's never a time I wouldn't meet with a young person who wants to get into, especially baseball. Get along any sport. So I would say, you know, that website, if there's a team that you're interested in, all teams pretty much post their job opportunities. And network. You never know who your future boss is going to be.
1: That's right.
0: You know, you never know who you know who you're going to meet that could help you along the way. So always present yourself. You know, appropriately, professionally, and you never know where it'll take you.
1: Absolutely. I have one question for you. Well, the last question. Finish this sentence. There's no right or wrong answer. The world celebrates what I've accomplished, but I hope that they never overlook what?
0: My kindness.
1: Yes. I love it. Kindness. I always say I'm not nice, I'm kind. And being kind takes you far.
0: Absolutely. People remember who's good to them.
1: Absolutely.
0: Right.
1: Absolutely.
0: You remember the bad people and the good people.
1: Yep.
0: You might not remember the people in between.
1: Yes.
0: Remember those who really helped you and gave you support and kindness. Absolutely. And that's what it's all about.
1: Yes, absolutely. Do you have any shout outs before you get out of here?
0: I just like to give a shout out to you.
1: Thank you.
0: A fellow survivor and a lady who's doing her thing.
1: Thank you.
0: You know, you're using your voice and your platform to expose other women and men who are doing great things in our community. So hats off to you.
1: Thank you.
0: And hats off to the other ladies and men in our community that are doing great things and that's really serving our community to make it a better place for our kids and beyond.
1: Yes, absolutely. Because, Heenan, thank you so much, not just for what you're doing in leadership, but just being you.
0: Thank you.
1: It means a lot. I truly hope that those who are listening, especially the youth who go back and watch this, that they find something that they can be inspired by, and which I'm almost positive they will be.
0: Appreciate
1: but
0: that.
1: If you don't do anything, just please keep inspiring because it matters. You inspired me.
0: You
1: inspired the ones under me. And I wish you much continued success in everything that you do.
0: Likewise. Thank you. Thank you for reaching out and thank you for the opportunity.
1: No problem. Thank you so much. We got to go to break. Again, thank you so much, Katina, for joining us. Do not touch that dial, Truth Nation. 101.7 The Truth.
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9: I'm Chris Jakimick. I served in the United States Air Force and I deployed 3 times. So in 2017, I was serving as an Air Force First Sergeant. Our motto in that role is my job is people, everyone is my business. But unfortunately in that year, I would lose my own brother, Lance Corporal Adam Jakimick, to suicide. The majority of veteran suicides are from guns. I store

0: Welcome back to the Lunch Break. I'm your host, Manan Sabir, filling in for Ray. And we have, of course, maybe Shannon. Shannon, what is up? How are you going into the extended lunch break?
1: Man, feeling good. And now we're two. We feeling good.
0: Hey, we got a poll. We got a poll to report. The poll says, would you walk into a stranger's house for a horoscope reading? 91% unanimously, kind of, voted no. 9% said yes. It was 11 votes.
1: Man, you got to elaborate. You got to say a stranger's house in a foreign country.
0: A stranger's house in a foreign country in Cuba. Would y'all walk? But you did. Man, come on. Y'all getting me.
1: Come on out.
0: Shannon can walk into a stranger's house.
1: Mr. Tigger!
0: But
1: in Milwaukee, Wisconsin, with a friend, with knowing exactly where I am.
0: What's your friend last name? You remember your friend last name?
1: Yeah.
0: What's your friend last name?

0: Webster.
1: Really?
0: I knew her. I know her. I've known her like since she was little.
1: Cap.
2: But even then, Milwaukee is Milwaukee because Rob from Brown Deer texted us at 833-212-1017 and he said Jeffrey Dahmer lived in a safe neighborhood in Milwaukee. Just because you're in Milwaukee doesn't mean you're safer than when you're in a foreign country.
0: Well, when you know your surroundings and you know the people you with, me and my homegirl would have gave it to that man like that woman was beating on that man outside that Walgreens. We would have turned that man every way but loose. You hear me?
1: Hello? That lady.
0: Jeffrey would have been begging to be out of his apartment. Okay? We would have.
1: That lady whooped the mess out of that dude. Man.
0: Hello?
1: That's crazy.
0: Man, look, I don't go nowhere with people I don't trust. Me and my homegirl would have turned that man every way but which loose.
1: I feel y'all, man. I feel you. You know what I'm saying? I mean, that lady, 70 years old, she had no chance against me. And I was fighting a lot during that period of time, so she couldn't handle
0: it. Man, what? But our problem is, what if you walked into the house? You talking about it was a back room and all this, and it was a gang of Cubans back there, organ investors.
1: She
0: probably was the front.
1: They'd have been investing in their own organs. I'd have been, listen. Somebody's coming with me.
0: Now, you're going to have to show me some of your sword work when we get out there, okay? Listen, I'm going to judge if you would have been safe or not, okay?
1: I'm going to hold an entire truth radio self-defense course for people who are ready. I'm going to show y'all how I get out of those situations.
0: Man, all right. So you done promised us a self-defense course, and you promised that you could eat a biscuit in 30 seconds from Popeyes yesterday. So you've been making a lot of promises. I'm starting to feel like you're a politician, Manon.
1: Dang, that's cold. But look, here we go. If you want to do a self-defense course, y'all just raise your hand. All the people who want to do a self-defense course, let me know. Let us know in the chat if you want a self-defense course from yours truly, and I'll help you with self-defense in your life. So, Mr. Tigger.
0: Can we get back
1: to Mr. Tigger? Because, man, I'm feeling like Mr. Tigger. Yeah. Like, what'd I do? So, Mr. Tigger, Big Tigger, we're talking about Mr. Tigger before we jump back into Cuba. He has a wife. His wife is named Alicia Brown, and she is allegedly, she's in custody for kidnapping her daughter.
0: Yep.
1: What? Come on.
0: And that's stemming from something that happened in 2019. So it's not like she's just like crashing out and going on this crazy people spree. Right. She been crazy.
1: Yeah.
0: Quite clearly. So this is just something that, like, I feel like this public relationship, this public battle between her and Mr. Tigger, I think it just brought more heat to what she already got going on, basically.
1: Yeah, that's true. So they basically
0: that's just crazy.
1: They just drummed up, because, they just drummed up. That night didn't drum up some charges, but they drummed up the things that were related to her in her past, and she got hit with it. Do you think so?
0: Or maybe, I wonder, because they said the missing person case, if I'm not mistaken, came out of Maryland.
1: Right.
0: So they probably really didn't know where she was. And now that her fight with Mr. Tigger is so big on the internet, they probably was able to track her down. Like, oh, okay, well, now we see she in, what, Atlanta? Is where she got picked up?
1: Yeah. Yeah.
0: So it's like maybe they probably didn't even know where she was. I'm not sure if she was married to Mr. Tigger at the time of her child's disappearance.
1: Right.
0: But there's not any allegation saying that he helped with this child's disappearance or whatever may have happened. So it's nothing like that. So I'm thinking that was something before she was even with him. I know she lost custody long before the child disappeared.
1: Yeah.
0: But Yeah. And so, then it's like, what happened to this child?
1: This is crazy. Man, I was about to say that. Where is the child at? At the grandma's house? With a friend?
0: They don't know. They still don't know.
1: In Mexico?
0: They still don't know. This child would be 17 now.
1: Mm.
0: So it's like,
1: she changed the child's name.
0: Like this worry me.
1: Mm-hmm.
0: You think so?
1: Oh, yeah.
0: Situations like this worry me because people be crazy.
1: Mm-hmm.
0: Like, I just think the worst. When I think of a mother so unfit that you lose your child, not even like you like, okay, my child can stay with the parent. I can't handle this, right?
1: Mm-hmm.
0: When you're fighting for your child in court and the evidence is so damning that they give custody, full custody of a little girl to their dad.
1: Yeah.
0: Man, you got to be one of the worst.
1: Mm-hmm.
0: You got to be trash.
1: Yeah.
0: Like, I don't. So it just worries me that, like, hopefully she is with the grandma and doing well and she's somewhere living happily ever after.
1: Yeah.
0: But for a child to be 17 now and there's still no, like, traces of that child.
1: Mm. You know.
0: I don't know.
1: Yeah, this is.
0: Hopefully
1: this
0: I was her in a video recording calling him Mr. Tigger. I don't know.
1: Man.
0: I hope she's still around. I hope she's still alive and well and like thriving.
1: Yeah, hopefully that's the case. Hopefully that's the case. And she's just being picked up for the warrant and she just has to clear her name. Hopefully that's the case. And she, you know, I don't want to see people in jail or in prison or like that if they can clear things up officially and you know, make things right. If you can make it right, then make it right. I don't want to see it, but that's highly unfortunate. And to have a daughter missing for 7 years from the dad's perspective is really got to be heartbreaking. And to have custody of her.
0: Exactly. He had full custody.
1: He is not living his life right.
0: I should have never let her even go over there.
1: Yeah. Mm-hmm.
0: And like I said, if she's this crazy, like people that allege abuse and they're lying, people that it like do stuff like leave your child in a car in a casino parking lot for 8 hours.
1: Yeah.
0: Like, and she was a small child. Something's not right up there. So I think my mind automatically goes to something other than like that child being safe.
1: Yeah.
0: That's where my mind goes. Like, I'm like, she don't sound like. The wheels are turning. You know what I mean?
1: Yeah, I think whatever her name is, his wife, the wheels have definitely stopped at like halfway around. For real.
0: Yeah.
1: Like she has
0: something ain't right.
1: Yeah. Yeah. And she's been playing it off real cold with Mr. Tigger. Mr. Yeah. Tigger. And
0: Tigger.
1: But look, here's the bonus. Here's the bonus layer though. Tigger's co-host, Francesca Amaker, filed a defamation lawsuit against the wife, Alicia Brown. And then she claimed, so Brown like basically falsely accused her of having an affair with Big Tigger.
0: Yeah, I saw that was a part of why it blew up so big, like about the abuse allegations, because she basically was alleging that she was, he's sleeping with the co-host and this and that. And like, she started getting bullied and she started getting dragged into mess. And she, you know, basically like let all that blame fall on this co-host, which was innocent.
1: Right.
0: So it's like people that do stuff like that, it's a lot more.
1: Yep.
0: The marbles up there.
1: Yep. And the dad went on to like interview. He did an interview, I guess, with somebody, and he said that he still misses his daughter, still basically wants her home. I can only imagine, like, not, ooh, man.
0: 10 years old, that's a baby. Like, that's literally like a baby, dude. And
1: right.
0: Like, now she would be 17. That's a big chunk of somebody's life. Like, just, and you don't even know where they are.
1: Mm hmm. Mm-hmm. Yeah.
0: I don't know.
1: That's man. I hopefully, I think you said it again.
0: I said prayers to that man. Hopefully they get some answers. Hopefully she, you know, is safe. And like you said, with the grandma or something like that. And it's nothing more nefarious going on. But like with her track record and hearing all like the things against her, it's just starting to sound like this woman is a little devilish. Ain't she?
1: Yeah. Yeah. Oh, man. Hey, y'all. When we come back, we're going to discuss some more, a little bit more. We're going to cap this conversation and discuss Brandy. What's going on with her when we return into...
3: Don't go anywhere.
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0: lunch break with Ray and Shannon. I'm filling in for Ray. My name is Manan Sabir. Remember that on the chat because people was like, dude. And we got Shannon. What up, Shannon?
1: What's up? What's up?
0: Hey, so Brandy. Brandy. Brandy. Brandy. Brandy, the singer.
1: Mm.
0: She got a key to the city, Mississippi, July 6th.
1: Ray J, brother.
0: Sister. Ray J. We can't even go. Ray J is a... Mm-mm. So, she got the key to the city. Key to the city in Macomb, Mississippi. Man, Macomb. Shout out to Macomb. And announced her Norwood Kids Foundation. So, they're partnered with a middle school for band equipment. So, she donated $100,000 for instruments. So, photos spread of her, and the conversation shifted to her appearance. And some said that she looked thinner than usual. And Brandy has always been, you know, thin.
1: Yeah.
0: Pretty much. And others attributed to her natural aging, and she noted she resembles, and they noted she resembles her mom. So, you saw these pictures. I seen like a couple, but you saw the pictures.
1: Yeah. So I saw the pictures, and I've seen the discourse around her appearance,
0: mm-hmm.
1: and she does look a lot skinnier than what she has in the past.
0: Right.

0: We'll give you that. But I saw some people saying like she taking but everybody that lose weight now, people say they taking that what is it called?
1: Ozempic.
0: They're like, oh, she on Ozempic. She taking Ozempic. Why she doing that? And it's like, I don't think it's that.
2: Yeah.
0: Like, I don't think it's that.
2: Nah.
0: At all.
2: I don't think so
0: either.
2: I
0: feel like, if anything, Ray J stressing her out. Look, that's probably what's going on. Her brother, look, then stressed her out to no end, if anything.
2: Getting knocked out
0: then we,
2: in the ring.
0: You know, for crying blood, all types of stuff he got going on.
2: Dang. Yeah.
0: Be too much.
2: Too much. Too much.
0: But no, I do think a conversation about people commenting on people's appearance got to slow down a little bit. Because, like, even with the Black Panther star, when he was really thin.
1: Chadwick Boseman.
0: Disclosed that he was dying. Yeah, Chadwick. Like, he didn't disclose he was dying, and people was on him.
2: Yeah.
0: Like, his last, like, post, hey, why you getting so skinny? And now he dead, and y'all, rest in peace, King.
2: Rest in peace. Dang, yeah. It's crazy. Right. I talked to his neighbor. So his neighbor.
0: That's what happened.
2: Yeah, that's crazy. It's like he was like, Chad was always super healthy or healthy, you know, lived in the South, whatever, but he was always a healthy guy. And when that started happening, people in the neighborhood just knew like something was wrong. So we could say anything like Ozempic, Wegovy, whatever, Zepbound. Like, all this stuff can be out in the market and people can be taken into Hollywood, possibly. But there's something going on. And, you know, they have the right to privacy, right?
0: Right, right. Like, I don't think it's always something like what you said, like, she got an eating disorder, she want to be this skinny. Like, it's not always that. And, yeah, I think, look, me and Ray talked about it a few days ago. Like, Black people going to tell you if you're getting big or little. They going to say something about your weight. They going to say it.
2: Yeah.
0: And it's just like, y'all never know what people going through.
2: Yeah.
0: Like, even with Mooney Long, I think her name is, like, she obviously, like, gained a lot of weight. Yep. And, like, people was going in on her. Like, why she look like that? And people do not, especially on social media, like,
2: yep.
0: The delivery just be nasty. And, like, I'm sure they get sick of seeing it. Like, they know they don't look the same. Mm-hmm. You know what I'm saying? And it's not always, like, yeah, man. And come to find out, didn't she have, like, a double kidney transplant or something like that? Like,
2: I think so, yeah.
0: Crazy.
2: Yeah.
0: So it's like, we really got to give people grace, man.
2: Yeah, we definitely do. Like, grace is underrated. Especially when we're talking about our celebrities or people that are in the limelight, like, or even, you know, partial light, like how we are. We're on this stage and people can judge how they see us from their point of view and perspective, but they really don't know what's going on, really.
0: Yeah, it's so much that goes into, like, anything, the background of anything. And, it, like you said, they don't know what's going on in nobody's life or what the setup is or anything. So it's like, give people grace, man.
2: Yeah.
0: It's just sad to see.
2: Yeah. Yep, she had, I know Brandy had, like, in 2022, she had went home for dehydration and low nutrition. She cut a concert short in Chicago. So, you know, that's the life of a star, of a person who's trying to make it. Like, she still has hits. She can still perform. Hey, man.
0: She's still fairly young, too. How old is Brandy? Like 40-something?
2: Yeah, she got to be like 45, 46, something like that. So she's
1: 47.
0: That's crazy because she been a star my entire life. Like, she been, you know what I'm saying? That's a lot on a person, man. Like, you would think, like, the way she's been a celebrity my entire life, you would think she at least 70. You know what I'm saying? Like, she's young and, like, just been doing it. So
2: her first album at age 14, I think it was. So, and she had a cold voice then. And now, I mean, it's still an excellent voice. So I think, man. you know, we got to stay out of people's business, you know, so we can allow them to have enough grace to walk.
0: You ain't got nothing helpful to say.
2: Yeah.
0: You ain't got nothing helpful.
2: Yeah. If you ain't got nothing helpful to say,
0: just want to point out the obvious.
2: Talk about her cheeks sucking and stuff like that. Come on, man. Yeah, leave her alone. She's gotten a Hollywood Walk of Fame star. She got, you know, she did the Icon Award for Grammy Week. She headlined S-Fest. It's a lot. That's a lot of work. So people don't realize, like, how much preparation goes into even getting the Walk of Fame star. You know, you got to. That's a lot of wear and tear on your body. Essence Fest, you probably got rehearsals.
0: And then it's like, I ain't even that busy, and I be trying to schedule a time to eat. Look, I be like, okay, if I sleep a little less this day and wake up, like, it's just like, man, you dang near gotta puree all your meals when you that busy. Look,
2: right. Y'all better start juicing.
0: This burger and fry.
2: Yep. Y'all better start juicing. Forget these burgers. Here we go about the burgers and fries. Man, these burgers and fries.
0: Let me puree this five-piece chicken meal.
2: Five-piece chicken meal? Man. Well, did
1: I
2: you?
1: I know you love to eat. That's what they
2: So did you go out?
1: You gonna eat, boy. I tell you that.
2: All my life. Did you go out and get some McDonald's yesterday?
0: I did not. I was proud of myself.
2: Good.
0: I ate some chicken and rice that was already at the house that I guess you could say I meal prepped it.
2: So yesterday, y'all, we were talking.
0: I stuck to it.
2: So let me update the viewers, the audience. We were talking about the parasites. And then ultimately, Shannon says about these parasites that are living on, you know, fruits and vegetables, that we should just, that gives us a free agency to go and eat McDonald's fries and fish sandwich or chicken sandwich, whatever you said, burgers and fries.
0: Yeah, because the problem is coming from the fruits and veggies. So to be safe, I was just saying you might as well go ahead to KFC, go to Burger King, just avoid the fruits and vegetables altogether and grab you a little chicken snack. I was joking, of course, guys.
3: But it's good logic. Jeez,
0: give or take.
2: It is great logic.
0: It's good logic.
2: It's great logic.
0: That's why Manon mad. You can't argue with logic.
2: You can't argue.
0: If that's where the problem is coming from and they don't have the money in the budget because they didn't cut everything to figure out exactly stay away from strawberries or stay away from lettuce, they can't even tell you what to stay away from. Why would I keep playing Russian roulette with the bubbly guts?
2: The bubbly guts. Does anybody, like, in our listeners, has anybody had the bubble guts from parasites? Can we do a poll? Bubble guts from parasites.
3: I'd rather not.
2: Okay,
3: I'd
2: let's not do that.
3: Not.
2: Okay.
3: Do a poll on
2: no
3: this
2: poll.
3: One.
2: Zach, no poll. Zach asked me out.
3: People's word for it and infer that everybody has had bubble guts.
0: We believe it, Manon. Taco Bell do that. You don't need no parasites.
2: Oh, remember we used to call it Taco Hell? Man, they had to rebrand themselves.
3: Well, that's the other thing. They had to stop selling some items now, too, because of all of the stuff going around.
2: Yeah. Wait.
3: Which is all Trump's fault, by the way.
0: They use lettuce. True. Yep. They use lettuce and tomatoes and stuff on a lot of their stuff. So, look, they had to make their stuff less healthy because they like, well, we got to. They was using my logic. We don't know where it's coming from. We got to get rid of the healthy stuff.
2: Back to those backyard gardens. You better start growing your own fruit and vegetables. Yeah. That's what's happening. You got to grow your own stuff. You can't rely on everybody else to have the answer. You got to have the answer right here, right there at your home.
0: You ain't got the answer, Sway.
2: Oh, how sway? I'm.
0: I live in a desert. How sway?
2: How sway? Right.
0: How sway? You ain't got the answers, Manon.
2: Yeah, I do got the answer. You gotta wait till the
0: You gotta wait till the
2: rain barrels are filled up to water the plant.
0: We don't get no rain here. That's why the people live in tunnels. We don't use them for rain. We ain't got none.
2: What?
0: Look it up.
2: They live in
0: tunnel
2: what?
0: People, I swear. I know, I knew one. That's we going off subject. We could touch base on that another day. It's real though. Look it up.
2: Tunnels?
0: It's hot out here. It's so hot the sun hurts your skin. So being out in this type of heat is actually painful. We don't get rain, so they literally have communities under the city in the tunnels where the rain does not go because we don't have any.
2: Communities of people who are homeless.
0: Mm-hmm. Right. Whoa. Complete communities. And when we randomly get that rain, like you'll see like the police officers going into the tunnels and stuff and like clearing them out because they like, hey, y'all, the rain is finally coming. Y'all got to move. Time to move. But they live there most of the year. Yeah, and when the rain goes, they come back. Build it up again.
2: That is very, very interesting.
0: Yeah, look it up. It's documentaries and everything. I actually knew a person that used to be on housing. He was like, yeah, I used to stay in the tunnels.
2: Whoa. Okay.
0: So, very interesting.
2: Shout out to my people who are...
0: So how am I supposed to grow this this food manon over here?
2: First of
0: all,
2: you need seeds. Well, man, they got cactus out there. Cactus got whole water. Y'all just cut a cactus open and just drink it back. Never mind. So when
0: so
2: we come
0: I'm
2: back...
0: I'm going to live off of water.
2: Man.
0: I'm talking about food.
2: Man, today has definitely been one of them episodes.
0: You know what? Now I got somebody to blame for me binging fast food. I'm like, Manon said he had the answers. He ain't telling me how to grow the food.
2: I'm about to tell y'all when we come back, you know what? I'm about to tell y'all how to grow food in the desert. That's what I'm about to do.
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19: 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About 5 years since COVID.
20: They had one homeless shelter that was overran, and I just followed the tracks and ended up down here.
21: That place, a network of tunnels stretching hundreds of miles, originally meant to divert rainwater, and now home to an entire underground population, all living just a few feet under the bright lights of the Las Vegas Strip.
18: How many people do you estimate are living here right now?
22: Approximately 12 to 1,500.
18: So we are 3 feet.
22: Caesar's Palace.
18: Beneath Caesar's Palace on the Las Vegas Strip.
22: You said it yourself. You've been here many times. You would never even know it was here.
21: Rob was addicted to a number of substances and says he's now been clean for nearly 7 years. This is a world he once knew firsthand.
22: I was underground for about 2.5 years. I had found somewhere that I could go and be left alone and not bothered and not have to worry about the direct sun or the wind or the randomness, right? And there was a lot of chaos in my tunnel, too, but like, it was like the devil I knew.
21: Nationwide, the latest data shows more than 771,000 people experienced some kind of homelessness in 2024. The Trump administration has attempted to...
2: What? Welcome back to the extended lunch break with Ray and Shannon. And we just was listening to the people living in the tunnels under Vegas, Las Vegas.
0: I'm surprised y'all didn't know this.
2: Nah.
0: Yeah, under Las Vegas. Yeah, what? I'm very surprised this isn't like more known information, but I guess not, because the problems homeless people would face here is so different from what the problem homeless people would face in Wisconsin. Like, you'll freeze to death in Wisconsin, right? Mm-hmm. In the summertime, you're not really exposed to extreme heat that often. You know what I mean? So it's not like you have to like find shelter during the summer months, you know what I mean? But like here, you got months of 110 degree weather. Like, it get up to 120. Like, your sandals be sticking to the concrete. So, you know what I mean? Like, can you imagine laying out in that? Like, there's no escaping that type of heat for months.
2: Hey, so that is wild. Okay. Yeah. What? I didn't know this. This is some real information.
0: It's crazy. It's crazy. And it's crazier to see like people, like you could see like homeless people like going into the tunnel entrances. I'm like, huh, interesting. But it makes sense.
2: Like, they got skills. Like,
0: it makes sense.
2: They got barcodes to get into the, I mean, how do you get into the tunnel?
0: They probably got a secret knock. You know, it's literally like sometimes it's just open sometimes. Most tunnels, right? I think it's just open, or like they probably move the little gate, get in there. But I do think like I've seen videos that say like some of them are very like you gotta be in with
2: us.
0: Know somebody.
2: Like
0: they don't really let outsiders in like that, which is understandable. They gotta protect themselves too. Not everybody probably go down there with good intentions, you know?
2: Yeah, yeah.
0: So they got to protect their community.
2: You know what, though? I got to think about this, because that doesn't sound too far from how people used to live in ancient times, some thousands of years ago, underneath Persia, Persia area, like, what would it be, Syria? Like, Turkey, Syria, they had people of the catacombs. They had people who actually lived underground. And they would only come up but to, like, during the night and to do certain things. But they had an entire city. So, yeah, I guess that sounds about right. I'm pretty sure people are still doing that.
0: Hmm. Yeah, especially when you think about, like, the heat or, you know, whatever extremities that they face, most of these shelters are going to be like completely packed.
2: Right.
0: A lot of people don't want to, like, the reality is a lot of people don't want to deal with homeless people hanging around like certain places. Like, they can't just all take over Walmart where there's AC. They can probably go certain places for a little while, like the library, and like get cooled off a little bit, probably find a cooling station, but you can't just be there all day.
2: Mm-hmm.
0: And then you, when you think about places like the Las Vegas Strip, like Las Vegas is kind of known for like the glitz and glam.
2: Yeah.
0: They can't have a whole community of homeless people just overrunning it. They probably, you know what I mean? They probably move them away. Like, I forgot where they said, like, was it California? They said they shipped a bus full of homeless people away. Am I talking about the same? Like, they try mm-hmm. to build, like, when they know eyes are on certain things, they try to make it look better. When you go to California as a regular tourist, you see, like, tents everywhere. Like,
2: yeah.
0: It's crazy. But when they know like eyes are going to be on that city, like an award show or something, they ain't finna keep a tent in front of the red carpet.
2: Yo, they used to do that. They used to do
0: that. They move people around.
2: Yes. Yes. They will do that. They will move entire communities. They did that in on the beach. And when I was living on the beach, what they would do is they would go around. They had this ordinance where they said that you only could be on the beach if you on the boardwalk for a certain amount of time, and then you have to bounce. They would make everybody, if you were sleep at night, you'd have to leave by like 6 o'clock in the morning. They would have these squad cars just ride up and down the boardwalk in their cars and just round up people and tell them to leave. They cleaned it up.
0: Yeah.
2: But
0: yeah.
2: Yeah. Ooh, that's wild. It's one dude, he always used to be on the beach and I don't know how he got away, but every morning he would go to the showers and he would be super lathered up. He would go to the shower. Like he would.
1: Pause.
2: Hey, come on, y'all. Not lathered like that. See, listen.
1: Pause.
2: Listen. Not lathered like that. Like he went swimming. He went swimming and we had this all his gear with him, but he would go and like he must have had like the soapy suds and he would just be like,
0: where was he getting these suds?
2: I mean, if you're unhoused, you know, you go to the places, mm. you get your body wash. And then he
0: so he had the extra suds. He had the bubble bath suds.
2: Yes, he had the bubble bath suds. And every morning he would suds himself down. And when the wind, you can't stand downwind because he's like the suds blowing in your face. So you got to go all the
0: way around. Oh my God, what?
2: Yeah, man. Like,
0: Why were you so close to this man?
2: He was outside my building every morning.
0: You couldn't even stand on your balcony without getting hit with his son.
2: It was 23 flights. So I was on.
0: You're like, it's bubbles coming past my window. We know what time it is.
2: Yes. Man, we're going.
0: He's down there sudsing up.
2: Man. We gonna go to the chat real quick because Jovan Mitchell is going like that's man. Jovan said, "Man, Jovan is going off." Jovan talked about Sabir and Shannon. There's an artist named Jane Hancock. She's on Death Row. She got a song called "I Like My Weed." I Want to Thank Myself. Okay, her and October London Cole. Yes, we were talking flight prices going to Disneyland. In August, $99 each way. California Southwest Channel. If you're interested, check it out. AARP, Big Tigger from Rap City, Messed Up Situation. Love that show. And he said, wow, Alexis Patterson. Jasmine West says, I'm a yellow belt. That's a yellow belt in martial arts and karate. Okay. Jovan Mitchell said, that's the ratchet. I was hoping BET bought Rap City back with the reboot. Baby mama bogus for leaving the kid in the car to gamble. Please keep eating fruits and vegetables. No McDonald's washed fruits for parasites. So grow your own like I do and bubbly guts. Nope. I've had bubbly guts from TB. Super bubble guts. Okay, Javon. I grow my own fruits and vegetables myself. And they said it's National Nude Week and the weather being hot might do that. And homeless communities, it's for real. They have seeds for fruits at Home Depot and Ace Hardware. Yes, they do. Yes, they do. You just got to have good soil for growing fruits and vegetables in the desert. So you just use compost. You mix the soil with your compost and your soil will start to become more rich. That's how you grow fruits and vegetables in the desert. Shannon, thank you.
0: How do I make a compost?
2: You the food that you eat, you just put it in the container and let it break down. Mix it with a little bit of soil. You could put like some sand in there. It'll break down.
0: I'm gonna try this out. How long did it take for me to get a little strawberry and some lettuce? I'm gonna make a lettuce salad tonight.
2: Good question.
0: McDonald's it is. No, I'm joking.
2: McDonald's salad.
0: My health relies on you. They don't even have salad no more there, actually.
2: Oh, they don't? Yo, I was in India and they had curry chicken. Yeah, curry chicken sandwiches.
0: Ooh.
2: Curry burgers too.
0: Really?
2: Yeah.
0: Did you try it?
2: Nah. Not the Indian McDonald's.
0: I'm not even gonna say nothing.
2: Go ahead. Don't say it. Hey y'all, when we come back, we're gonna talk about Mandela bars and legalized weed in Wisconsin. We come back at 2.
1: Don't go anywhere.
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0: Yo, Shannon.
1: Yo.
0: Glad you are here on the extended lunch break with me. I'm having fun. We are in down to the last stretch of

0: of the story, not from Cuba. I got an Africa story. Yeah.
1: They ain't spit on you and set your hands on fire too, did they?
0: Nah. Nah. I went with some kids in Africa, in Ghana, to their village. Mm. Like, these kids were showing me, like, I didn't know where I was. They were like, come on, Manan. And they, like, all, you know, 13, 14, you know, just a whole village of kids. They like, come on, come with me. And they lead me into this village, man. It's like, I'm gone. I don't know how to get back. And they're like, come meet my family. I met the family, chilled out, ate some fufu, and they brought me back.
1: It was good.
0: I was gone for hours, an entire day. Yeah. One thing you got to watch out for in that countryside of Ghana is those scorpions. Scorpions out there. Yeah, go ahead.
1: You know what? That sounds like a wonderful day.
0: It was fantastic.
1: We just randomly ventured off into the countryside of Ghana, ate fufu. Did they speak English?
0: Yeah, spoke English. Perfect English. Yep. Because, you know, it was Ghana was colonized by the English. And,
1: Ghana was safer than you not knowing what language.
0: But they did, in Ghana, I think it's like 47 tribal languages or something like that. It's probably a lot more dialects of those languages, too. But I think it's like 40-something. Yeah. So, but I have fun. And I encourage anybody who...
1: I was going to say, you got their WhatsApp.
0: I got their WhatsApp. But anybody who is not... If you are considering going to Africa, go to Africa. Love it. Love Africa. So Mandela Barnes.
1: Fufu.
0: Mm-hmm, and eat fufu. Good. Mandela Barnes, he's running for governor and in Wisconsin, 2026. He announced his candidacy in December, and he's considered a front runner for the Democratic nomination. His plans, in his words, he's going to fight for legalization of weed since he was a state legislator. And as governor of Wisconsin, he said he'll be joining neighboring states in legalizing recreational marijuana with a regulatory framework, strong, transparent rules, keeping product away from all minors, and all tax revenue will go to fully funding public schools and lowering the cost of child care. What do you think about that?
1: I still think it's wild that it's 2026 and it ain't legal in Wisconsin. That's a standout thing. But we also have bigger issues, low key. Like,
0: yeah,
1: I don't know. That's probably why it ain't been, a highlight of nobody's race, because we got so many other issues to kind of hone in on. But I mean, it sounds good.
0: Mm-hmm.
1: Sell weed, give the money to NPS. Lord knows NPS needs help.
0: Yep.
1: Or they need help managing the money, because didn't they lose like a couple million dollars and they didn't know?
0: The NPS budget shortfall was, I think, at $122 million or something, It was a lot of cash.
1: So I don't know if they need the money or they need somebody to invest in tracking said monies, but
0: yeah.
1: What you think about that, Manon? What you think?
0: I don't. So I know us a lot of people around here that smoke a lot of weed. It's already legal. I would say they need to address two parts of it. They need to address the legalization of it, of course, and whether or not that's healthy for the community, Wisconsin communities. And they also need to address the fact that people still locked up for having weed. They need to, you legalize weed, you need to bring all them people back out. All of them.
1: Yeah.
0: If you're in prison for a bag, whatever type of bag, that needs to be addressed first. And then we could talk about legalizing weed. That's just my two cents. Or we could talk about it at the same time. But I don't believe.
1: Yeah, it might have to be talked about at the same time, because if we focused on that, more people just gonna continue.

0: to be locked up before for the other people get free, and then it's gonna be a revolving door.
1: Right
0: But I
1: on.
0: also do feel like if we are just following the steps of other places that legalize weed, people still in jail. So we can kind of look across the aisle and see like Vegas has legalized weed, California has legalized weed, you know, the West states have legalized weed and people are still in jail. So I don't know why it hasn't happened that they, like you said, freed the people that are in jail for stuff like that, but it hasn't. So
1: Yep. Hey,
0: I don't know.
1: we're winding down. I want to think about people's weekends. So Bastille Days is popping off. People storm the Bastille Days. Storm the Bastille. What is it? What is it called? Storm the
0: I think it's storming the
1: whatever.
0: Bastille. You got it.
1: Somebody called it Drunken Bastille because the people who were running the race yesterday
0: Yeah.
1: were like they said majority of, like a lot of those people were drunk and musty.
0: Oh my goodness.
1: Yeah.
0: I mean, it's Wisconsin, and we like the drunkest state there is.
1: We
0: So
1: are.
0: why would y'all expect anybody to go to a festival?
1: And
0: I
1: not
0: don't
1: get
0: even
1: drunk.
0: think there's a, you know what? Yeah, they showing up, they pre-gaming the festival, they drinking at the festival.
1: Right.
0: You can't expect any festival to be without liquor
1: Yeah.
0: at all here.
1: I don't drink,
0: Like
1: so I don't like being around drunk people. I, man.
0: so you don't like none of our festivals?
1: I like the fest,
0: What
1: but
0: festival do you like as a non-drinker?
1: what
0: Which
1: kind of
0: festival would you say is your favorite?
1: vegan fest?
0: Oh, well, of course.
1: Sober fest?
0: That sound right.
1: Sober
0: They
1: fest,
0: have a
1: August
0: sober
1: 1st?
0: fest?
1: Yes. I just
0: I
1: interviewed
0: love that.
1: two folks. Yeah, Sober Fest.
0: Yeah.
1: It's actually crazy thing is Sober Fest is so dope. It's man, they got music, food, games. It goes down. I'm surprised not a lot of
0: Sound like
1: people
0: a
1: know about it.
0: festival?
1: It's probably one of the best
0: Where
1: fests I've
0: is
1: seen in a
0: this?
1: long time. It's at Pier Marquette Park. Pier,
0: Okay.
1: like on the river right there.
0: We gotta push that. I
1: Yep.
0: like that.
1: So if y'all are
0: And then
1: looking
0: you said
1: for,
0: Vegan Fest.
1: yeah, Vegan Fest. I think they have a
0: When
1: Vegan
0: is
1: Fest
0: that?
1: here. I don't know when it is, but I go to Vegan Fest at my other place, Miami. It be going down too. No drunk folks. It's straight
0: I
1: like
0: bet.
1: juice. Straight juicing.
0: Nice.
1: So
0: What is that called? They got elixirs in their juice and stuff or no?
1: yeah, herbs, elixirs,
0: I
1: bitters,
0: bet.
1: herbs, all that stuff. So I'm excited. You excited for this weekend?
0: Man, I'm excited for the weekend. And thank you guys for chilling with us. Thank you, Manon, for filling in for Ray. It's been a great show. Make sure you follow me at Maybe Shannon on Instagram, Facebook, TikTok. Make sure you head over to Facebook and follow The Lunch Break. And make sure you guys stay seated because Manon ain't gone yet. He gonna host the Grapevine now. So make sure you guys lock in. 101.7 The Truth, award winning. I'm gonna see y'all next week. I'm gonna
1: Hey.
0: go ahead and enjoy this weekend.
1: Yeah, and they got Dragon Boat Festival. I'm trying to go there too.
0: Dragon Boat.
1: Dragon Boat. It's
0: We
1: on
0: gotta
1: Lake Michigan.
0: talk. I need that information.
1: Dragon
0: That
1: Boat
0: sound lit.
1: races. Yeah. Man, listen. Y'all tune in. We're gonna talk about this Dragon Boat and all these other festivals. Coming up next, it's me again. We're gonna pick some grapes on the grapevine. Holla!

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1: 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And who doesn't want that? Together, we can give every child the foundation they need to thrive, and a stronger future for kids means a stronger future for Milwaukee. To learn more about our mission, visit us

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1: Hear that? 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But every time you drive after drinking, the music gets drowned out. Your life sounds pretty great. Don't let a buzz ruin it. Buzz driving is drunk driving. 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
12: There's some things I want to highlight that we may not be cognizant of, and I know that some of y'all are going to take issue with what I say, but I'm going to be factual and I'm going to be objective about it.

happy to be here. We are, man, this has been a lot, man. Coming in, coming out, coming in, coming out. I had to run and grab a little coffee. So Milwaukee, let me ask you something before we even get started. Who owns the dirt under your feet? Not the deed, not the paperwork, but who actually controls whether that dirt grows something that feeds your family or sits empty while you drive 20 minutes for a bag of lettuce? 20 minutes, though. Imagine that. Like leaving your house and you say, or you waking up and you saying, man, you know what? I need to go grocery shopping. Need to get this bag of lettuce. And then all of a sudden, you recognize that the drive is not what it seems. It's, man, it's a ways. It's a ways away. So you're trying to get that bag of lettuce for that soiree that you're about to host at your house. You got the gold line cups, all of that. And then you have to drive 20 minutes for that bag of lettuce, drive through traffic, Milwaukee traffic at that. So today, that's the whole show. Same question, different skills. And we're starting at the grocery aisle. I'm picking up this topic again. Mayor Mamdani up in New York City. New York City is opening up a city-owned grocery stores. One in particular, they're getting started in East Harlem. And